0: and we're going to hype up on sugar. And the only way I can get through it is to have a hard drink while I'm sitting there.
1: Yeah. And you know, the sad part of that, and something that I've had to learn in my program,

0: Our organizations, either, you know, work sales groups, example, rather than going out drinking, military, certain businesses focus on the family, how the family's doing. Mm-hmm. And, you know, one of the things that in Alcoholics Anonymous that I was shocked about, early in recovery, you don't think you're ever going to enjoy life again without a drink in your hand. It's all I know. But you only know what you don't know. And when I started seeing that there were camping trips, people were floating the river as you did, sober, whole communities that were going out rock climbing, that were going to dinner together, sitting in restaurants where that you would normally order a margarita and everybody's ordering a mocktail or a tea and having good conversation, you know, community is there. And if you think that it's becoming a problem, even if it's not full-blown rock bottom yet, I would encourage you to kind of maybe step into some of the rooms and seeing what kind of sober communities are out there. And there's a lot of them, because there's a life without a glass in your hand. There really is.
1: I think it's a slippery slope, you know, because we get back to telling the lies to ourselves. It's just one drink. It's just, you know, it's just only over time. And maybe that's what Mark thought, you know, it's just a drink. And I did not ever like it when he would ask me, can you stop at the liquor store? You know, my wanting to stop at the liquor store to get me something meant something different for me versus what he was going to take it as and, you know, go through a whole fifth in a night, you know, I mean, because he would finish the whole bottle of Crown easy. I mean, he'd want the half gallon. That's what he'd preferred. If I'd get that whole or whatever big size that is, it was a lot, you know, it would take me probably 3 years to go through that versus, and I'm just not a Crown person, but you know, I'd go for the chocolate liquor that I could put a little bit of vodka in. I would be happy with that. I mean, it's just our approach to what alcohol do, you know, would do in our life was different. I had a different motivation than what his experience was. His was the escapism. And that was very tough.
0: Well, and yeah, and it sounds, it definitely was probably the escapism, but also too spiritually, you know, and again, this is a chemical imbalance in the head, but there are spiritual components to it also. When you have someone that drinks the way that I drank, I had someone sit down and say, well, you never did really fill that God-sized hole when you kept pouring that into you, did you? And that's the thing. There's nothing wrong with anybody out there who can drink like a normal person. I envy them, and every alcoholic wants to be them, but we have to accept that we're not. So
1: that's weird, yeah. That you bring this up, because God has always been a huge part of my life. So my alcohol side has been like this versus God is this, you know? I mean, I have had a very healthy relationship with God all these years. So my dabbling in the world, you know, worldly side of things has been pretty minimal, but I, you know, that was the weird thing that I remember talking with Mark about was, you know, him as an alcoholic. And I had called him one time. This was when, after we had separated, and I was like, you have like the devil talking on your shoulder about all this stuff, you know? And he goes, yeah, the only person I hear is you. But then he was flipping and saying that I was this holy roller because I was going to church and God was my answer to get through all of this. It always has been through all of these trials that I've gone through, car wreck, 2 divorces, both guys passing away. God has always been my answer. It has not been alcohol. You know, I'm not saying it didn't ever become a occasional answer. I'm not going to say I didn't ever get drunk. I have, but I've typically done it at home and it wasn't hurting anybody. So I don't know.
0: Well,
1: I just,
0: yeah, it's, No, I totally hear you. And, you know, the funny thing is that in In the 1930s,

0: then when the psychologist Carl Jung, he was trying to deal with some alcoholics that would come in, and the psychiatric community realized that this was a hopeless disease. There was no pop psychology that could seem to cure the alcoholic. And he had heard about some of the development that was going on with the Oxford group and with the early formation of Alcoholics Anonymous. And he wrote a letter to Dr. Bob and to Bill Wilson, because he had heard about the program that they were putting together. And he started referring some of the alcoholic patients that were coming to them to look into the program that they were developing. And what he had come up with the conclusion of, and he wrote this in a letter to Dr. Bob, he said that he had felt that the alcoholic was trying to have some kind of spiritual connection, and that they were constantly chasing that. And he knew that he could lose his license if he tried to even suggest anything like that. So he took great risk to recommend that the 12-step program might work. And as it started to, you know, we look at it and we realize just how much turning your will and your life over to a higher power. And again, we emphasize this is a spiritual program. It's not a religious program. So if you come in, if you have a resentment against the church, set that aside, because this isn't about the church. It's about inner self, inner peace.
1: That's so interesting you bring that up, because I don't know if you are aware, you know, the Revivalist radio show on Mondays at 3 with myself and my co-host, the, you know, Daryl Hartley. We talk about kind of this very thing in a way that, you know, it's a veteran ministry geared towards moral injury, healing, and recovery. We're talking about soul repair when you're replacing God with alcohol. You're replacing God in your life with whatever addiction it is that you have. Could be shopping, could be drugs, could be sex, could be whatever else. You're replacing that hole that you talked about a while ago, that whole of God, you're placing him in your life with something else and expecting different results in the healing and recovery side of things. I don't know. This is great food for thought to lead into Monday, because, you know, we're doing our Genesis recap. So have about a minute left. I think it's what the time says, about a minute before the closing video. What's one question I should have asked but didn't ask?
0: Oh, goodness. well, you know, I mean, we've talked a lot about, you know, spiritually. I think maybe you should have asked, what's it look like now, and what's that walk look like now? And here's what I always try to tell people. You know, when we turn off the alcohol, we still have that hole. And I was a dry drunk for 2 years without the program, a 12-step program. My blood pressure was through the roof. My pulse rate was at 105 at rest, 2 years sober.
1: Wow.
0: And I had a doctor tell me, you can't get your pulse down, you're going to have a pacemaker. When I started into AA, within 4 months, my blood pressure went to normal. Nothing had changed in the drinking, except I started feeling a connection with God. And I don't see God in the headlights. I haven't had a burning bush moment yet. What I tell people about this, it's all about listening, doing the next right thing. When you don't know what else to do, you can help. You can walk over. If you're completely powerless over everything, you can offer to help somebody somehow, some way. Yeah. And when I'm doing the next right thing, if I adjust my rearview mirror and I've just kept going, I see God in the rearview mirror. I see that he nudged me during the right fork in the road. And so when we don't know what to do, just listen to your innermost self and pray about it and keep on driving. And you're going to see God in that rearview mirror.
1: Awesome. Well, thank you for joining us, Russ. Happy to have you on the show again. I look forward to watching your journey, and may God walk with you every step of the way. You're such a joy. So, anyways, thank you all for joining us today on the From Pain to Purpose radio show here on Military Broadcast Radio, letting our veterans' voices be heard. Y'all have a great week.
2: 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It's done.

0: Hi, my name is Daryl, and I'm a veteran.
1: Hey, I'm Travis. I'm an Air Force veteran.
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0: Well, hello, everybody. Welcome to Conversations with Yvette. Happy Sunday. Hopefully, everybody's had a great weekend. I have a wonderful guest waiting in the wings. But before we get to him, a couple of books I wanted to give a shout out to. So the first one is by a previous guest author, Michael Alexander Payne, also a veteran, Unshaken Resolve. You can find this book on Amazon. A wonderful read, a wonderful guest. Second, a big shout out to my friend Tim Thomas, also a veteran out of Australia. And he sent me a book, his book called Fight, Flight, Feel. And again, this is another wonderful book from a veteran all the way across into Australia. So a big shout out to Tim. Thank you so very much. And if you're interested in getting that book, you can contact me at Conversations with a Vet, and I will get you the information on how you can get one. So please help me welcome my guest, Bo Ramsey.
1: Hello.
0: Hello. How are you this evening?
1: Doing well. How are you?
0: I'm doing great. Thank you so very much for joining tonight. I appreciate it. I know you've been pretty busy. Lots of things going on. So let me ask you this. It's a question I ask all my guests right out the gate, is to tell me a little bit about who Bo was as a child.
1: Oh, as a child, like most, just rambunctious. Always trying to see what made things work. I'd tear things apart, not even knowing how to put them back together. And most of the time couldn't put them back together, but I just wanted to know the internal workings. I always wanted to excel, always wanted to be something better than what I was before. So sports was always big. I would wrestle, I would play football, baseball, tried basketball, not the best at it, but that's what I would do.
0: Nice. And was the military something that you'd always wanted to do, or was it just something that popped into your mind? What was it that made you decide to join the military, and specifically the branch that you chose?
1: Well, my dad, he had joined the Navy and went through boot camp and became a corpsman. And my uncle, he was a recon in the Marine Corps during the Vietnam War. And I'd always, you know, kind of had some talk around it and everything. And I was kind of torn between the sports, playing sports at college or whether going in the military. I got actually hooked up to go do the workouts for football for the summer, and decided, hey, this ain't what I want to do. And I knew right then, hey, I contacted a Marine Corps recruiter. He came out to the house. He talked to me. And 2 days later, I'm at Parris Island.
0: 2 days. Yeah. Holy cow. And so with that, so within 2 days, like, you didn't do anything in advance, any kind of that early.
1: Well, I had signed up for the I guess they called
0: delayed
1: it.
0: Delayed entry?
1: Yes, the delayed entry program with another guy. The recruiter called me and said, hey, there's been a opening up to come. If you want to go right now, then let's go. And I was like, do I really want to do it, or do I want to continue? And it just, something in my head said, hey, let's go with it. And so that's what I did, and out I went.
0: So when you signed the papers to go,
1: yes,
0: did you have an open contract, or did you have a specific MOS that you signed up for?
1: Well, listening to my uncle and some of the stuff he went through, I wanted to go infantry. That's where I wanted to go. So that's what I went through. I wanted to go 311 the whole way.
0: Okay. When you first step off that bus, so we're going back a little way, it's going to stretch that memory. What was going through your mind when they first step on the bus and they are yelling for you to get off and get off?
1: Well, I was nervous, you know, getting on the bus. I'm like, yo, what am I getting into? And we take the drive. I'm nervous. and the drive there, looking out the windows, I finally fall asleep. Next thing I know, the lights come on. They're up on the bus. They're screaming, "Hey, get off!" And it just, you know, it's like, what have I got into? So that we get off, get on the yellow footprints, and it was chaos from that point on.
0: I bet it was. And did you give any thought to stepping onto those yellow footprints in the history of those who stood on it before you?
1: Well, like I said, my uncle and everything that he did during Vietnam, that's always been something through my childhood that I've cherished, because I know that, you know, when they served, they came home, and it wasn't something that they actually came home to people with open arms. When they came back, they were sometimes spit on, as he was. They were called names and everything, and it was one of those, it hurt, but I knew what he sacrificed and what he thought, because although he wouldn't talk about it a lot, there were things that he would mention. It wasn't until after boot camp that he really opened up to a lot with me.
0: Which makes a lot of sense, I think. And, you know, the fact that he probably felt like you now have an understanding, you're one of the brothers, if you will.
1: Right.
0: So tell me about boot camp. What was that like for you?
1: Oh, you're talking about Paris Island?
0: Yes.
1: There was a lot of it that I really enjoyed. The structure, I really liked that, you know, we knew what we were doing, where we were going. They had to, some of it's reflective and some of it is actually, you know, I knew before going that they were going to be hard. They were going to be pushing you everything they got, just like through wrestling and football. They're trying to get everything that they're trying to get out of you, put you in real life situations the best they can. But actually being in there with all these guys that are going through the same thing, the moments that they had, and just trying to understand, you know, this is what they're trying to get from me. They're doing it in unorthodox ways, but they're trying to instill in you discipline and try to put pressure on you so that you can perform under pressure. So I knew that to begin with. So it was one of those things that I enjoyed the brotherhood of boot camp. I thought it was weird because we never really could communicate together and everything, because when we start to talk, oh, no talking or this, that. But yet you could feel, because we're all going through the same things. We're all, you know, getting in trouble for the same things. I was one of those that, you know, when the drums started to come up and say something, I thought it was funny. So I would laugh, and I'd have to start doing push-ups and crunches and everything. And then all of a sudden they'd come up and say, all right, you need to pick somebody out of the line to come up and help you out. And that put me in a bad position, because here I laughed and did that. Now I got to get somebody up there and pay for my bad. So that made me feel like, you know, I need to watch myself so that I'm not getting somebody else, you know, and vice versa. It just, you build a brotherhood with that is through unorthodox ways, but it's like nothing else. Even today, we stay in touch. The beauty of social media and everything is that, hey, I can send them a text or send them a, you know, something, they can get back with me. So I right. love it, you know.
0: Yeah.
1: But so that was my Paris Island.
0: What was the hardest part for you of becoming a Marine?
1: Getting past myself, really. You know, with wrestling, football, I've been pushed to limits. But with the Marine Corps and actually boot camp, they took me to where I thought my limit was. They took me past that and so far beyond and showed me that I had so much more to give. They showed me that, you know, my leadership skills, my everything. It's amazing that, you know, they can take 18 to 23-year-old kids and put that much discipline, that much just instruction into them and give them that confidence that they can do what they want to. And that's what it did for me. It's one of those things that I tell my kids, you know, it's not the good things that I remember the most. It's the things that really were the worst and, sorry for lack of words, sucked, but,
0: no, you're good.
1: But, those are the things that I remember the most because, they changed me. And they made me the person that I am because I was able to live through them, adapt and be better than the problems that I had.
0: Well, that's wonderful. So when did you first truly feel like you earned the title of Marine?
1: We didn't have the crucible then. So we didn't actually do a crucible and they hand over the ETA. So it wasn't until actually the graduation day on the parade deck when it was done and over that, you know, I've made it, I can breathe. And then the whole realization that, hey, this was just the beginning. I've got a whole different thing going that I have no idea where I'm going to be sent. I don't have no idea really what I'm going to be doing. You know, other than I'm infantry, so here we go.
0: Right. So rolling into that, where did your Marine Corps career take you first?
1: First, because it was infantry, it took me to Camp Geiger. And Camp Geiger it was great. It was a little small, had the barracks type, you know, mm-hmm. with all the people. And we would do a lot of infantry skills with the rifle. We would go out and actually set up defenses, offenses, and learn the different things from fire team to squad to platoon. Just the basics of what we're going to be doing later on as we engage into our infantry lifestyle. So, it was good. I was actually, we had a guy that had actually spent some time with the French Foreign Legion, and we used to call him Humps when we would go on long hikes. So we'd call him Humps. So, and he would do it barefooted. And I was like, how do you do this? You know, wow. I get blisters all over my feet and everything, and here you're doing it barefooted. And, but that's one of the things that I remember about Camp Geiger more than anything.
0: That's amazing. That's amazing. From there, what was your next location that you went to?
1: From Camp Geiger, I went to MCBH Hawaii, Kaneohe Bay.
0: Wow. And,
1: yes, I was... at Kaneohe Bay and with the 3rd Battalion, 3rd Marines, Kilo Company, and it was a eye-awakening experience.
0: How so?
1: Well, I show up on an island, and it's just about dark, so you can't see anything, and then they take us over to the base, and... It looks amazing, sounds amazing, and you go up there, and you're supposed to check in. So I go to check in, nobody's there, and they're like, well, you're good, we'll come back. And so I'm like, okay, what do I do now? Mm-hmm. So then I had to check in the next day, and I could see all around, and Hawaii's awesome, especially back then. I went back probably 5 years ago to Marine Corps Base Hawaii, and it is totally different. There's so many buildings there that I didn't recognize, really. I was like, you know, this is where I believe our place used to be, but I can't for honestly tell you that's where it was. So it was good, and checking in was good. We were short on staff in NCOs during the time. I guess the billets were short, or they just let some people off. So for the longest time, Lance Corporals and above, or basically it was Lance Corporals and below. You had a few corporals, a few sergeants, and there were no staff, maybe a one or two gunny, and that was it. So you had at times corporals and Lance Corporals filling up squad and platoon sergeant positions.
0: Well, that's so nuts.
1: It is. But
0: when you think about, I mean, like today, right? And you compare it to today's world. So that's a lot of responsibility for a Lance Corporal and a corporal.
1: It really was. The guys that I know that did it and everything, they were great. They knew their jobs. They worked hard at it. It just ran smooth. Like I said, you're taking 18, 23-year-old people, and they're putting out there, and, man, they're rocking and rolling with everything they got. That's why I love the military. That's why I love my guys. They take it serious. And it's just when you do that, man, you are awesome. And so
0: tell me a bit, how long were you there for?
1: That's one of those where we would deploy out, come back, deploy out, come back, and we do different things. For the total, I was there from 94 to 98.
0: Okay.
1: But during the time, we would go to Okinawa, and we do a 6-month thing there. We went to Australia, we went to Alaska, we went to Korea. We were all over different places. So it was one of those things I knew about infantry was, hey, you're going to go see the world. You're going to be great. So, but we were probably 6 months or so every time we come back in actually Hawaii.
0: Okay. All right. So out of all of those locations that you were deployed to, did you have a favorite?
1: Oh, for different reasons, there's a couple of different. Australia was great because it had so many different environments, I guess you could. You had the Tully Jungle. You had a desert. You had, you know, just different things that were there. The people were awesome, so that was great. Alaska, you go there, and then you're flying through the helicopters through all these rivers, and you're just looking at the scenery, and it's beautiful. It's like, where can you pay for this type of? It's awesome. And then you get out on the ground, and it's quagmire, and it's kind of moving with you like a waterbed. So, it's hard to say really a favorite because they each different. I'll tell you the one I didn't like the most was Korea. We were there during the winter, and it was raining, it was freezing, and we would get warm chow, and when we get the actual chow in it, it was raining on it, and by the time you got it, it was cold. So it was always your camis were frozen, your socks were frozen. Everything we tried to do, just, you know, it was good training, but it was not fun at
0: all. Right. All right. And what was your total length of time in service?
1: 4 years.
0: Four years
1: active, 4 years inactive.
0: So what is something about your Marine Corps experience that people who haven't served would probably never understand?
1: The level of brotherhood that you get just by earning the Eagle, Globe, and Anchor. It's a fraternity that you can find people that you are they're in the Marines without ever asking. Yeah, it's just one of those things that you know you're a brother. You can feel it. You were Marine Corps. Yes. Who'd you serve with? You know, it's one of those things. And then once you even see them, it's like you served your whole life with them. They're your best bud and your friends from then on. It's my wife, kids all the time. She goes, you can smell them out, you know, and you sitting all the way across the bar. And how'd you know he was a Marine? And it's like, yeah, you know, it's just one of those things.
0: You kind of have that air about you. A lot of Marines have that air.
1: Yeah.
0: About them. Right. More outspoken than some other branches too.
1: Yeah. Yeah. Well,
0: and I'm not saying that's a bad thing, just so you know. So, with that, some of the most funny or memorable stories that, you know, you might be able to share from your time in the Corps?
1: Oh, there's... we were on a... this was in Alaska. One time we were doing a 14-click movement, force-on-force against the Army. And it was supposed to have lasted a week. And we came across people in a defense that were set up for Army. And we snuck in. They had their netting up and everything, but they weren't around any of their stuff. So we came in, we stole a lot of their ammunition, their stuff, and took it off and brought it back. And that 14-click force-on-force got called quick, and we were going to be awarded for doing it. And the CO had got us some beer and put it in the building, and... next day we're going to have a big party, and some Marines decided they didn't want to wait on it, so they break in to the building and steal that beer. And so we went back to work the next day instead of having a party. So it's one of those things that, you know, Marines adapt, overcome, and we acquire stuff through Yeah, this is what we did.
0: That's pretty funny. So tell me how your military service affected your family.
1: When I was growing up, I don't know how it affected them really, other than I didn't get to come home much. My family now, it's affected them because my son actually joined the Marine Corps, and he went into heavy equipment, and he had a good run at that. So I think that's one of my big prides is that, you know, my son is a Marine also.
0: Oh, that's awesome.
1: Yeah.
0: And speaking of the next generation going back, going into the military, if somebody was thinking about or considering joining the Marine Corps, what things would you tell them?
1: Do it. I encourage everybody, not just the young, but even if you're older and can fit the age range or whatever, take that, get that experience, get the confidence that comes with actually serving, and the pride that comes with knowing that you were willing to give everything that you had for the country that we're at. America's beautiful. We have so many rights and liberties that come, but it's by a price, and it's by the price of the people that were willing to put their name down for, you know, doing exactly what, you know, serving. So, you know, some of them served through peacetime, some of them served through war, but they were all willing at any time to give their life for what they believed in. And that is, you know, the rights that we live by today.
0: So let's go back a little bit to when you made the decision that you wanted to separate out from the Marine Corps.
1: Right.
0: What made you decide you wanted to leave? And what was it like for you as far as resources that were provided?
1: The resources were okay. I think they probably could have been a little better. And when my son got out, it was actually better than when I did. The reasons, I guess, some of what, there were new people coming in that, say challenge authority a little bit. And there were older Marines that were getting busted down for doing basically, and it was.
0: I kind of lost your audio a little.
1: So that was.
0: Oh, there you are. I missed that part.
1: One of the issues.
0: We kind of lost your audio a little bit.
1: So that kind of. I was like, do I want to make a career out of this? When they're having such a hard time with that.
0: Okay. And what was the biggest lesson that you carried from the Marines into civilian life? Can you hear me? Bo, can you hear me?
1: Sorry, hold on. Are you there?
0: Can you hear me now?
1: Are you there?
0: Can you hear me? Hello.
2: Can you hear me? Hello.
1: Yeah, I can hear you. I'm sorry.
0: I can hear me too.
2: I can hear me too.
0: An echo.
1: Sorry. Echo. Oh. Well.
0: How about now? Can you still hear me? Can you still hear me, Bo?
2: Can you still hear me,
1: I can hear you, but I apologize. Trying to figure out how to put it off of that. So,
0: you should be able to put it maybe.
2: Just hit the speaker on your phone.
1: I apologize.
2: How about now? Nope.
1: Well, I can hear you, but go ahead. Are we good?
0: Well,
2: I think we have
0: an echo. Are you still with me?
2: An echo. Still with me?
1: Yes.
0: Okay. I guess we're just going to have to power through. So apologies, okay. Everybody who's out there.
2: We're just going to have to power through. So apologies, everybody who's out there.
0: You're going to hear it twice.
2: You're going to hear it twice.
1: Sorry.
0: All right. If you could, tell us what Semper Fi means.
2: Tell us what Semper Fi means to you.
0: Beyond the words.
2: Beyond the words.
1: Beyond the words. Semper Fidelis, always faithful. That means that we are going to be there for you. We're going to, like it goes back to the brotherhood. And it transcends generations, actually. We've actually took a group of the Marine Corps League up to Washington, D.C., and we visited the museum. We visited all the different things, had a great time, and actually discussed, you know, the cauldron, you know, that we would pass, and it was an embracement, not just from the Vietnam area people, the all the way through to present day, and we were. It's just an acknowledgement that, hey, I've got your back and I'll always be there for you. And that's what it is. Hey, it's not just a word. It's an oath that is inbred into you. And I feel it because I still get, messages from my friends, that'll surprise me all the time. So, hey, we're going to come down. We're going to give you this, or hey, I'm thinking about you, or you know, so it is always faithful. It's always there.
0: And what does the Eagle Globe and Anchor mean to you in your life today?
1: Oh, pride. I can see the EGA and. It's just something that I have pride for myself. I have pride for my country, and I have pride for if somebody else displaying it, I have pride for them, because I know what they gave to get that EGA. I know what it means to them. I know what it means to the country. So that's one of those things for the EGA.
0: And what would you say to a veteran who might be struggling to find their place after service?
1: After service, reach out. 22 strong, you know. There's always somebody that's going to be there. Everybody's got their daily life, and it pulls you away from what you think you need to do. But you can never be there enough for somebody. So reach out, talk to them. You'll find help in different avenues, different ways. People that you never thought. And it transcends the services. It's not just Marine Corps. It's not just Air Force, Navy. We give each branch our own little different, you know, hazing, you know, hey, you know. The department of this, y'all are just a shuttle for us, you know, and this and that. But when it comes down to it, we all did the same thing. We put our hand over there and said, hey, we're going to take care of America. We're going to take care of the people that are there. And that's what it was about. So reach out, because we all love each other, love the service that we had, and that's what we want to take care of. We're one person, one nation, and it's under God.
0: Tell me for you, how was it when you came back into civilian life? Did you already have a job?
2: Did you already have a job in place?
1: I did not. Not when I first came back. And it was one of those, I'm still confident because, you know, the Marines put in that, hey, you can do anything. You can tackle a tank if you want to. So I knew that, you know, I'd be okay. And I joined the sheriff's department, and it was just a good fit. It was one of those things that I did well in and was able to thrive through.
0: How long did you, were you in the sheriff's department?
1: I started as a jailer right in 98, and I did everything from road officer, investigations, captain, chief deputy, and I retired in 2024.
0: Nice. What do you think communities could do better to support our veterans?
1: One thing that I've seen through the years is that finding a place. I've been a big part of the Marine Corps League. I've been the VFW. I've seen and discussed with the American Legion and everything as far as that. Somebody knows to go. There's organizations out there, but they go to find these people. Where do they go to actually talk to somebody? I would love to see a place that housed VFW, American Legion, the Marine Corps League, all in one place, and a veteran can go there and say, hey, I want to be a part of this organization so that I can continue my brotherhood. I continue my service to my community. I can, just be a part of that again. That's one to see in brick and mortar area where they can go.
0: Right. Because I notice a lot more VFW are closing.
1: Yes. I wondered, this is just a thought for mine, because we, unfortunately, Vietnam veterans, the VVA, they are getting older and dying out, and they're dissolving. So that's going. And a lot of those were core members within our VFWs and our American Legions and the other establishments. So we need to find a way to bridge those gaps between those to keep these veteran service organizations open for the ones that need something to continue, and give them that brotherhood that they had before.
0: What resources are you familiar with or aware of in your area?
1: We have VSOs. Yeah, we have VSOs. In my area, we have some at the county administration office that they will sign you up, and when you get out for medical, they'll help you fill out paperwork for education, home loan, all kinds of different things. If you go on to the VA.com, you got so many different other things. You can actually get emails that send you updates on everything. So in today's world, where the internet is a influx of information, you can sign up for so many different things. But in our area, the VA, the American Legion, VFW, we got the Marine Corps League. Those are the ones that we have here.
0: Nice. If anybody in the comments has any questions for Bo, go ahead and get those put out there for me now.
2: So
0: Jason says, thank you for your time and service, sir.
2: Semper Fi. Thank you for your time and service, sir. Semper Fi.
1: Semper Fi.
0: Timothy says, Semper Fi, Bo.
2: Timothy says, Semper Fi, Bo.
1: Semper Fi.
0: Jason says also that Alaska is on
2: Jason
0: the bucket
2: says
0: list
2: also
0: for
2: that
0: him.
2: Alaska is on the bucket list for him.
1: And from the central Alaska to the shoreline is two different Alaskas too. We went back for a cruise and it was totally different.
0: Oh wow. My grandmother was the cook for the 49er in Alaska.
1: Oh, nice.
2: In Alaska.
1: Nice.
0: Yeah. Yeah. Let's see. Did I miss anything? What words do you want to share with people about veterans that you think people should know?
2: You think people should know?
1: Wow. People should know. I guess if I was putting it in the aspect of what we've been talking about, I would say Memorial Day. Really reflect back on that and think about the honors and privileges that we are afforded every day of our life. The people that we pay respects for, they're the ones that we owe everything we have. They laid their lives down. They paid the ultimate sacrifice so that we can gripe about things that you know, really they didn't have a chance to. So please take that time to reflect back and honor not only the ones that lost their lives, but the families that lost the loved one, because they also paid that ultimate sacrifice of losing a loved one. You know, every veteran that you'll ever come across will say, I was proud to serve, pretty much. We love America. We love what it stands for. We don't always agree with the chief staff or what's going on, but America and the people is the core of what we're doing, and our rights as the people is what we fight for, and that's why it's important that we remember those that came before us.

0: Not at all.
1: And you still have that drive
2: And
1: to
2: you still
1: serve and
2: have
1: to
2: that
1: help.
2: drive to serve and to help.
0: Always, always. I think that's one of the things that most veterans have is a call to service. Something, no matter what it is, hey, I need to help somebody do something, or I want them to see what I saw, or I want to help them get to where they want to be.
1: That's huge.
2: Yeah,
1: And you find that
2: that's
1: in most
2: huge. And you
1: veterans,
2: find that in
1: they
2: most
1: continue
2: veterans.
1: to help
2: They
1: serve
2: continue to help serve
0: right
1: their
2: their
1: community,
2: community, etc.
1: Bo, I'm not seeing any other
2: Bo, I'm not
1: questions,
2: seeing
1: but
2: any other
1: I do
2: questions,
1: want to
2: but
1: say
2: I
1: thank
2: do
1: you
2: want to say thank
1: very,
2: you
1: very much
2: very,
1: for
2: very
1: taking the
2: much
1: time out of
2: for
1: your
2: taking the
1: day.
2: time out of your day.
0: Oh, you're great. Thank you.
1: And if you want to hold tight
2: And
1: for
2: if
1: me,
2: you
1: I'm
2: want
1: going
2: to
1: to go
2: hold tight
1: ahead
2: for me,
1: and
2: I'm going
1: wrap
2: to go
1: up.
2: ahead and wrap up.
1: And we will
2: And
1: be with
2: we
1: you in
2: will
1: just
2: be
1: another
2: with
1: moment.
2: you in just another moment.
0: Thank you so much.
1: So for everybody else,
2: for
1: I want to
2: everybody
1: say
2: else,
1: thank y'all
2: I
1: for
2: want to
1: joining
2: say
1: tonight.
2: thank y'all for joining tonight.
1: And with any
2: And
1: luck, we can find
2: with
1: a
2: any
1: guest
2: luck,
1: for
2: we can
1: next
2: find a guest for
1: Sunday.
2: next
1: So
2: Sunday. So
1: just stay tuned,
2: just
1: and
2: stay
1: everybody,
2: tuned,
1: please
2: and
1: have
2: everybody,
1: a
2: please have a
1: wonderful rest of your
2: wonderful
1: week.
2: rest of your week.
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4: 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It started.

0: Good morning. Welcome or welcome back to that Gen X Friend podcast. Before I begin, as usual, I want to give a shout out to MB Radio. Thanks, H, for getting this all started and continue to grow it. Grow this platform for veterans to share their voices, their perspectives. So let's get to it. I think I'm going to stick to this transition. That's the only way I believe is working. So today I wanted to talk about LARPing. And for those who may not know what LARPing stands for, that's live action role playing. It became more popular. I'm not sure how popular it still is, but the current usage for it for movies is like live action. So they take a cartoon that was already, you know, that was popular, like Little Mermaid, or what is the one that's Hawaii? Oh my goodness. There was another one that was recently made. They're actually remaking a lot of like the live action version of this, right? But I want to take it into a different direction. Because as Shakespeare said, all of life is a stage. So in a way, we come into this world and whoever we are, and we kind of role play, right? We put ourselves out there by the way we look, by the way we sound, how we choose to, what we do. It's all sort of role playing, but we're not choosing like, oh, today I'm going to be, well, some people are now choosing different things to be. However, historically speaking, Shakespeare meant it that we came to play a role in our lives. Right? I want you to imagine this. It's in the description. I believe most of us have had this interaction, sort of encounter, either by chance or by circumstance that was deliberate or by fate. You have this encounter with this individual and wow, you come away from this encounter and you're blown away by their persona, right? They were well coiffed, doesn't matter gender, from head to toe. They just looked, is this real? You know, they were well coiffed from head to toe. All the looks made your heart go pitter patter. And they wore, I think, forgive me if I'm using this incorrectly, call it drip, right? They're dripping, the clothes they're wearing, they're dripping with all the trending, coveted brand names, I guess, Louis Vuitton, you know, whatever is popular right now. Because personally, I like to shop things on clearance at TJ Maxx, people. I digress. And on top of that, during this encounter, they have, whether deliberately or, you know, situation appropriate, shared the suffixes after their name. It could be MD, PhD, JD, whatever else comes, especially in, let's say, the tech arena. You can have all these just long, long abbreviations of achievements after their name. And you just like, wow. Mind equals blown away, dizzied. You know, once we're like that, it's dizzying and we become starry-eyed, and post-encounter, we can't help it. That's, you know, we do that. Whether you think this is a potential mate or this is a potential person you can collaborate with, hire, or somebody, a mentor, whatever, you can name it. And you imagine you're going, you've fallen down the rabbit hole, like Alice in Wonderland, and your imagination is going wild of what the future may bring with this individual. And you've imagined all the things just from that one encounter, right? And almost assigned this qualifier of how qualified they are for all kinds of things, because they, I'm not saying the initials after their, the suffixes after name does not qualify them for whatever they, obviously some people have gone forth and put forth the effort to earn the credentials, right? All the things they can list after the name. But beyond all the things I just listed off, beyond that, there's like a almost subconscious thing that we assign to them to be qualified for. All things, all kinds of things, we carry it over. So here I give you the next situation. When I was younger, and this is a real story. I think it was really the first time I was introduced to Halloween, and like, really, I'm an immigrant, so like, to dress up. Okay, so I think the first time I really had a costume, I was an angel. I had the little, the glitter, I guess they're tinsels, like wrapped around this halo looking thing that was attached to the whatever I was wearing, the white robe that I was wearing. Yeah, I was LARP in today's terms. I was LARPing as an angel. But angel, it did not make me. I was not an angel. And nor did I have the capabilities. Oh yeah, I even had the little wand. I think it was a star wand. You know, you can, I guess, bestow whatever the gifts an angel would and could if I was actually an angel, but I was not. I was just merely LARPing. I bring up these two situations. This latter one is a kid dressing up as an angel. Well, of course, nobody believes it, right? It's for Halloween. People dress up with all kinds of things, whatever, but in life. So that's why I bring up these two situations, is just supposing, like, in real life. No, I didn't put much effort. Actually, somebody else made the, it was the last minute, we didn't have costumes, so that was really easy. But the first individual I asked you to imagine, potentially went forth, well, not potentially, obviously, to look a certain way, to dress a certain way, there's a level of effortness, or yeah, effort that goes into just playing that image well, whether it is them for real or not, right? And man, does it impress. I'm not saying, so I want to make it clear that to look a certain way, to be that individual that just overwhelms your senses, you're just like blown away, you're filled with admiration or infatuation. I'm not saying these individuals are LARPing. They could, this really could be them, right? Or maybe could not. For those people, those of us, or those of us out here who are paying attention to the news recently, you can look this up, is literally going on right now. It is all over the news. Cambridge, the youngest full professor at Cambridge, ended up being a scandal. You can look it up because it has a lot to do with other things. But LARPing, I would say, is appropriate. This LARPing, however, when you LARP, regardless how you looked, eventually the LARPing sort of falls apart and you got to go back to the real role. But you know, it could have been anything. I think there's a George Michael song, Freedom, a line that says, "The clothes do not make the man." It's the same concept, right? You might look a certain way, but what I want to discuss today and get to using these two examples is there's a psychological phenomenon known as the halo effect. And basically, it means depending, and we assigned, and that's why I came up with the, I remember the I played an angel because I had the halo. Obviously, I had none of the capabilities. But is our tendency, human tendency, to use one aspect of a person, like they're physically fit, right? Wow, they're whatever. You can assign, I listed a whole bunch, like they're wearing the right clothes, they have the right initials after their name, and they're well coiffed. From that, we then infer they have the capabilities, the qualifying, like highly qualified for unrelated things, right? For example, we can think, using the first example, this well-coiffed person, like, wow, they look like they take care of themselves. Let's even add another layer, because obviously to be that attractive to be, for us to be overwhelmed by admiration and infatuation, this person obviously was attractive to us. And we're thinking, wow, unrelated now. Wow, they look so like they take time to take care of themselves. And then if we happen to think about their homes, like, oh, they must be very neat too, you know, because it takes a lot of effort to go and take care of themselves. Their clothes look nice. Their whatever, whatever, whatever. And we assign it based on the halo effect, because the halo kind of shines over everything, right? Like, oh, you hear this. Well, you may hear like sort of like the angels are singing, the halos, the halo effect is happening. And our human mind do not jump to the conclusion like, oh, they may just look nice, but their house is a, you know, a dump. They don't know how to clean. There's clothes everywhere. And whatever, maybe their clothes was, the clothes they wore was temporarily rented. Because there are actually services like that out there, right? People rent very expensive clothes just to look a certain way, like influencers rent private jets, things like that. We have a tendency to assign this qualifier for these people to be highly qualified, not knowing exactly what they're qualified for. That's the halo effect. You can look up the exact explanation for this phenomenon and digest it for yourself. But this is how I'm explaining it now. And just say, this individual that you encountered, you get to work with these people, right? Or you have further encounters or opportunities to interact with these people on various different levels. And because from the first initial and first impression is very, very important. That's not, and you cannot downplay. I'm not saying go and look like you roll out of bed, which some people also do. You know, And likewise, the halo, not so much as a halo effect, but I guess it would be the there's no opponent or opposite to the halo effect. But we also then infer, if you look like you roll out of bed for certain situations, we then infer the same sort of qualifier on how you do the rest of the things. But it's the halo effect that has the more devastating potential outcomes. Because, just say, from a romantic, like you're infatuated, this person is beautiful, and they check all the boxes, and like, yeah, they're interested in you. And you had inferred that, wow, unrelated, right? Besides the fact that they look like they put effort into themselves, the way they dress, the effort they took to get whatever suffixes after their name, if it's real, because there are a lot of example for that Cambridge professor, not real. It's actually, it's pretty bad. Especially for Cambridge, pretty shameful, but things like that. And you get into this relationship and you are starry-eyed and you're imagining how great life would be with these people based on that initial. And first impressions leave a long, once we had made a decision, like decided, we picked the road that we're going to travel on, there's also like confirmation bias. We want to confirm if our confirmation were then found to be wrong. We suffer stress and cognitive dissonance. They're like, oh my God, this cannot be true. That's why a lot of times, even when we are proven wrong, we fight to maintain that perception. First impressions are very important, but you know, this one overwhelms you. You get in the relationship with this person. And long-term relationship. You have committed to each other. And then you start getting, huh, that's not. Wait, from the looks of this person, I had inferred that they are good at housekeeping. They are good at communications. They are good at finances. They are good at being truthful. Because of the halo effect, we had given that, oh, they are now the angel. Like, it qualifies them for everything, right? Because the halo effect means that you're pure and it gives a glow to everything. We tend not to think bad. I mean, who wears a halo that's bad? I mean, come on. I don't believe fallen angels wear halos, but you know, because our commonly accepted image of the angel is that they have a halo. They have this soft lighting that makes them look perfect. I'm sorry about my lighting. Obviously, I don't have the halo effect. Anyways, yeah, I just snorted. So the halo effect, and you're just like, and you feel cheated by this person. Like, how can that be? You lied to me. After we have sort of surrendered our trust in their ability to do something based on this halo effect. They may have even proven, like, let's say the suffixes after their name is that they are highly, highly capable in the technology world for all the internet security, AI, whatever you can put after your name for that. And That's your deal. That's what gets you. Like, wow, that's awesome. And they still have the looks and all this stuff going on for them. And you had a sign because of the halo effect. Just assume, infer that they are also capable elsewhere. Because capability is, you know, is it compartment. It's not isolated. I can't say the word. Sometimes I can say the word. So it's like, there's no way it bleeds through, right? We didn't ask them. We just inferred. They may even hinted at it because some people do that, right? But I'm talking about taking responsibility for our part in perpetuating the halo effect and then suffering some potentially bad outcomes because we had assigned this, wow, the high quality to this person based on one aspect of they are really high achievers or do really well, or an image, or how they sounded, and or how they portray themselves, how they were LARPing. They could be Oscar winners. They could have played an angel. Does that mean they're an angel? They can bestow you or whatever, bestow their environment where with their capabilities. No. And we are perturbed. We are just frustrated. Like, how could you, what? I gave you access to do this, that, and the other. And some of the access we give, the allowances, the permissiveness we have given, like almost control. We surrendered ourselves, our mind, our trust over these people. And we were proven wrong. Like, yeah, no, you're so good at internet security. I'm gonna give you access to my finances. You run that too, because looks like you got it all together. And I don't know how many months, because time really can help us, help those of us who may have been overwhelmed by admiration or infatuation, see clearly who this individual really is, like the totality of them outside of the halo effect. The halo is chipping a little. You're like, wait, what? Halo's chip? Okay. You know, at first you're like, huh, okay. You manage the stress. Months later, let's just say months later. Because at first you're just like, oh, la-di-da, everything's going great. It's the exponential effect, right? Like at first everything moves slow, then all of a sudden just shoots up and it just mind blown. And you look at your finances after having given trust based on the wrongful assumption of this individual who's a great internet security guru can handle your finances. And then you're like, wait, what is this? I see you transferred this over to your account. But that's not the reason why I gave that to you, is for this. Not for you to transfer it into your own account, but do this something else. And justifiably, not really, because if they know they're doing wrong, they know they're doing wrong. But in a way, it's almost we set ourselves up for that great big fall. Like, well, you've had access. I mean, you said do whatever. I trust you. So I was doing whatever. So what if I did this? I mean, I was doing some other stuff too. I do. See, I helped you here a little bit. I did what I was going to do here a little bit, but not all the time. And I really needed this, right? For whatever. Like, I want to invest in something because for information security, I wanted to get another certificate, let's say. And at the time, I was, you know, it was available. I'm going to pay you back though. And you're frustrated in some ways, you know, partially you're like, ah, okay, I should have been more responsible, but it's a halo effect that is taking over control because you so want to trust this person that has that look like they are the whole deal and everything and a bag of chips or bread, whatever. But it wasn't true. And we did that to ourselves. I've done it. By the way somebody looked. By the way somebody had all the right suffices. By the way they dressed. And then after further investigation, or not even investigation, passive investigation, because as time goes on, we start discovering the little cracks in the persona. If the persona that we built, the halo effect that we built, you're like, well, there's a crack over there. Oh, wait, there's a ketchup stain on your white angel, you know, robe. What is up with that? So, and we sit in discomfort. Like, but not knowing why we did this. It's human. It's common. We do this all the time. I'm not saying be paranoid, because don't. We are, just like Shakespeare said, we are all on the stage. And some people are really, they're sincere. They're really working out. They're actually embodying the LARPing experience, right? They play an angel. Maybe they're working on being an angel. I don't know. Whatever. And some role-playing actors really get into the character and really become these people. So don't be paranoid. What I wanted to share is to have the awareness that we have the tendency as humans to project qualifications onto people based on a legitimate expertise in one field or looking one way, like their fitness models, like, you know, workout, those people that all they do is go to the gym and film themselves. And from the way they look lean, they look beautiful in their clothes, and all of a sudden we are assigning whatever it is our imagination wants to assign to them, the qualification. It could be a number of things, like whatever, it's endless. And we fall down that rabbit hole and we just start, you know, like Oprah, you get this, you get that, you get assigned the qualifications for everything, everybody, you know, for everything that I want to assign you. And then we find ourselves all like angry that it's not true when it's proven not true. I'm not saying that there are individuals out there that cannot still be qualified in other areas based on one expertise, right? But to blindly, the tendency for us to blindly assign qualifications based on one thing that we know of, right? Whether it's real or not real, it's the outcomes are not good, and we're setting ourselves up for the fall, right? Nobody's perfect. There are people out there that are just extraordinary. They could be good at almost anything you can name, but those people are rare and are treasures. So I wanted to share this so we are aware that, okay, I met this person and they are indeed extraordinary. And wow, you are blown away. And they do in reality deserve this admiration or infatuation. But to reserve a piece of your mind, a piece of my mind, our mind, to say, hey, let me not falsely or incorrectly, inappropriately assign qualifications to unrelated things of life or whatever capabilities to them when they didn't ask for it, right? It was all in our own mind. Sometimes people actually, because they know about the halo effect, they sort of use it to manipulate. There are all kinds of people out there. That's why I say don't be paranoid. Mostly we can control this, the gateway, right? Like this, knowing about this phenomenon, a very human phenomenon, can help us, can act as a preventative measure, a barrier to us feeling frustrated later and wondering why, and then erroneously getting mad at the person that they didn't even, well, why did you think I was going to be good at that? I'm good at this. You know that, but that was all in your head. I had nothing to do with it. And in that case, we are at fault. And something could have went catastrophically wrong or just minor inconveniences and frustrations. Well, why do that when we can have this awareness of the potential for us to do so? Like, oh, hey, there's a potential. Let me stop myself. Let me investigate, right? Whether this person looked good in their clothes or not. Okay. They could have been LARPing that day. I was LARPing as an angel. I was not, nor did I have the capabilities. So it could be a momentary thing, that image that they built, or for whatever reason, right? Maybe the occasion was because it was a business meeting and they are nonetheless highly qualified, very intelligent, but they prefer, you know, wearing Hawaiian shirts and shorts because that's where they're most comfortable. But yet that one image, just like Oprah, you get qualified, you get access to the city and everything in it, right? And don't do that. As a caution, like knowing's half the battle. I think in the 80s, I don't know, it was a rainbow that had a star, the more you know or whatever. It was those info shows, like about life. They usually had teenage issues or, see, I can't remember. I can only remember after the fact because I'm doing this in real time and I get all tongue-tied and can't remember nothing. So forgive me. So this is what I wanted to share. You know, like right now, I woke up around 3 this morning and I put some effort into looking like I'm awake. I'm not, but I look like it. I think I look like it. I put some effort into, you know, my hair was like, looking like I took care of myself and I am ready for the day. I'm not. So then maybe some of you have, oh yeah, wow. You know, she looks like she put some effort into, which I did, into making myself not look like I just rolled out of bed, but thinking that I was ready for the day and I was prepared and I'm not anxious. Well, that's not true. I'm still anxious. I'm not prepared for today. But the clothes did not make the man. The look does not make the person. The suffixes after a person's name does not make them completely and holistically qualifying for everything. I don't want to belabor the point, but I just wanted to share it because we've all, I believe we've all done this in one way or another, and one, whether for good or for bad, maybe your halo effect worked out. Maybe indeed they proved your halo effect correct. Maybe it didn't. And really, we have a role to claim in this, whatever outcome that happened. Some are just lucky and some are not, right? But now that we know, and knowing is half the battle. G.I. Joe. Let's maybe be more careful not to do so, and help others also realize this is a human phenomenon. We do this because, you know, who wouldn't want that qualifying person to trust somebody? It would be so easy. Don't be paranoid, but be careful. And so maybe we can sidestep some of these potholes, you know, the pitfalls that we set ourselves up for the fall. So that's what I wanted to share, because ramifications of the halo effect in, let's say, higher education in high places can have. Devastating outcomes, and the impact is wide and it's deep. And if we can be aware of it on all sorts of levels, I think we can at least reduce the negative impact or adverse, non-beneficial impact of such as using the halo effect for an individual, for a company, for a brand, for whatever. And just be more aware. Well, thank you for listening. If I sounded like I was not awake, it's because I am not. I pray for you guys all the time. And until 2 weeks from now, you guys have a blessed day. Bye.
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When life shapes us, when love anchors us, when loss changes us, we are not left behind. We are carried forward, held by faith, rooted in purpose, finding our way. This is Carried Forward, a space for stories of resilience, purpose, and forward resolve. Good morning. How are you? Welcome to Carried Forward. As you can see, it's just me today. I don't have anyone I'm interviewing, so it'll be a shorter episode, but hopefully just as valuable. And I was racking my brain for like, what should I talk about today? And there's a couple of different things that I'm going to touch on today. But one was just what's going on right now and why I don't have an interviewee is because I did have set up an interview and then I had asked someone else and it just didn't work out. So, and that's okay. I mean, that's how life is. And it, when I was thinking about this topic, I was thinking that is exactly kind of how my life has gone. Like I had a plan in place and I smile just because like you got to smile through the pain sometimes, but like life doesn't go as you thought it should, what you had planned. And that's done just in my case, that's across the board. And that goes from like small little, hiccups to, people not being able to be interviewed, to your husband dying or a divorce, you know? And so today I'm just going to talk about like my perspective. It's not the way of doing it, but a perspective on, you know, when plans change, what do you carry forward? How do you handle that? I'll use a simple example as like my week and then a broader example as my life. So I hope that you can join me today, take a little while to listen, and I hope this blesses you in some way or someone that you know. So today it's me because I did have some interviews planned, but they didn't work out. And I mean, that's completely understandable. Things happen. And so I thought, well, you know what, maybe I'll just do a broadcast day where you guys are looking at things that I've already recorded and done, but I know I've gone to every other Tuesday. So you have plenty of time to do that now on the Tuesdays that I'm not talking to you. And I enjoy doing this podcast because one, it is supporting a wonderful network, the Military Broadcast Radio, that helps us veterans have a voice and share what our thoughts are. And they're able to do that through contributions, sponsors, and we're able to have this platform and learn how to do it at no cost to us. And that is just wonderful. And please get out there and support the Military Broadcast Radio, because they don't only have podcasts, but they have many other things to offer. And they're good to us. They teach us how to do this, but that I digress. I'm getting on another tangent, but please get out there and look at other, my brothers and sisters out there that have their own podcasts, see what we have to offer out there. But, you know, I was like, okay, well, what am I going to do now? And so I'm talking about it, right? Life plan changes and what do we carry forward? It's I think what we do with that. I have a magnet on my refrigerator says that life is all about what we do with plan B, right? It's not always about figuring out what to do with, what we need to do to make the original plan work. And I will say the Lord has been working in my heart of late to drive that home to me because
we all want our original plans to work out. Like, I wanted to be able to do interviews today. I wanted to be in the season of emptiness with my late husband, Andy, and us travel and have a wonderful time together. But that is just not what has happened. And so believe it or not, in all these years since his passing, I have been doing all the things to get through it, right? I've been going to the grief shares. I've been going to the widow groups. I've been going to the retreats. I've been traveling. I've been reading the books, listening to the podcast. And of late, probably more than ever, been asking the Lord to help me. And of course, that's when I'm feeling the most peace. Just asking the Lord to, like, okay, I had a plan. Obviously, that's not the plan that's working. So what do you need me to do? And I will say that, and I've made peace with it. I think that's the most important piece of it, is that, and, you know, I talk with a counselor. Wounded Warrior Project is a huge piece in my life now, that I have a coach that I talk to weekly, and she's helped me. Just one, I would say, when things don't go your way, it's been beneficial in my life to do the things, right? Even if at the moment they're not doing anything for you, I have those tools now that I've brought with me, I've learned, and I'm in a better headspace to be able to use those tools. So does that make sense? Like, because there was a moment that I was like, I've done all these things and I feel no better. So have I wasted my time? But now that I have, like, just given it all to the Lord and made peace with, like, this is my life. And that probably sounds silly to everyone, or maybe it doesn't if you've been in this situation, but you have to, like, switch in your perspective of, like, this is your life. There is you're not going to make it look like it did. You can't, you know, plug in someone to kind of fit that life, right? And you honestly, I've just given it to the Lord and going, Lord, you know, obviously the life that I had planned is not the one that is going to be set before me. What do I do now? And honestly, accepting that, you know, and I guess that's the key, is accepting that good or bad, happy or sad, that this is your life. And then what are you going to do with it? How are you going to make it a life that you're living, right? We, you know, because we all make plans and they don't always work out. But I think the key part of living a joyful life, or living a life of, for me, of peace and contentment, and not always striving, like, because I'm very much a researcher. I'm very much a striver of, like, I got to do better. If I take this one more course, I read this one more book, then I'm going to feel better. It's going to make sense. Right. And that is not always the case. I think the biggest growth I've had of all is one, accepting, like, there's nothing I can do to make this better, to make my life better. And I know I've shifted, like, perspectives of, like, things didn't work out with my interviewees, but I'm trying to relate that to,
to how life, you know, life doesn't always work out, and we got to make it work, accept that. And like, if I wouldn't accept that the interviewees weren't coming, then I would have never spoke to you about these things. Right. But I, you know, but we got to wake up. And it's not like, for me anyway, it's not doing the things that you need to do to accept it. It's getting quiet, slowing down, and just going like, there is nothing that I can do to make this better or to change this. I don't know if that makes sense. Hopefully it does. And I'm talking in a big spectrum. Like, of course, there are things that you can do in your life to make your life better, right? And part of that is accepting. But I'm just saying, for me, like, I do the things. I like talk to the people. I go to the classes. I get the education. I do the research. But all that is not going to help me if I've never just said, this is my life, right? And this is where I'm at. Hopefully that is coming across as I intended. And for me, the Lord has helped me do that. He's helped me get quiet. He's helped me slow down. He's helped me not acknowledge it to death, if that makes sense, because that is my hang up. It's like, I will research and find all the definitions and read all the books, listen to all the podcasts, trying to acknowledge it to death. And sometimes that's not what you need. Sometimes you just need to accept and stop trying to understand things. And I'm sure there's other people out there that probably do that too. I'm sure I'm not the only one, but even if I am, if that can go across the board. Whatever you do to make something to cope with something, like whatever your go-to is, sometimes you got to lay that down and go, okay, I'm not using that tool anymore. I'm just going to be here right now. And ask the Lord to help you in that. And that has made such a world of difference. I'm a little slower than others. It's taken me a little while, I guess 10 years. But I will say that the things that I've done to get here have helped me so much. Like, I now that I've slowed down and started to accept, I do have the tools to start like realizing what other than the loss of my husband has caused me grief, and what coping mechanisms that I have no longer serve me. And what other things that haven't gone as planned have caused me to behave in ways that I don't respect or the person that I want to be, right? And I think these are the things that we have to ask ourselves, and that has helped me so much. Like, who do I want to be in this life that has been given to me? And what am I doing that is not feeding that person, right? And I believe me, I do plenty of things that don't feed that person or feed that life that I want to be. But I'm working with the Lord to see the things that I didn't see before, right? I've asked him

dishonoring to you, sinful to myself and to you. Please show those. And he has been showing me so quickly, so quickly. And then bringing people into my life to help me pray through those things, to help me work through those things. It's just been amazing. It truly has been. And it's just me sitting down and getting quiet, like I said, and asking those things and giving him the time he needs to speak to me, and seeking out others that are good at that, right? I would say I am someone that typically like turns inward or to a book or to, you know, an expert, but I've been seeking out community, and he has allowed beautiful people to come into my life that know how to do these things, that know how to go to get quiet and ask the Lord to answer hard questions. Do the answers always show up as I expect? Absolutely not. But they do show up, and it's just been beautiful to just go, okay, this is not the life that I wanted. This is not the plan I had. But Lord, this must be your plan. So you help me walk this journey. And I've had unexpected conversations. I've had rest when I didn't, you know, I didn't think rest was productive, but it is. It truly is. I've had different opportunities show up that I would have never imagined, that I will talk about in the future. That I could have never imagined me going and, you know, just helping others in ways that are just surprising. By pausing and just having time to not always be what I think is productive, right? It's just given me new direction. It's given me time to think. It's given me peace. And to see like what God is doing in my life that I would have never expected or anticipated or even imagined, right? So it's just like, sometimes we have to slow down, go in a different direction, and most importantly, accept that different direction. I think that's been the huge change in my life. If you guys would just like share in my comments, like a time of something that's gone a different way that you didn't choose, but eventually led you to something meaningful. I would love that. Please share with me, because I do feel that the Lord is walking me through this season to lead me to something very meaningful. And like I said, this isn't going to be a very long episode. I hope this has blessed you in some way talking about this, because like the key parts are acceptance, slowing down, allowing the Lord to speak to you, and not carrying forward everything that, you know, like sometimes we got to let things go, right? Our old expectations. We got to let our disappointments go. We got to let our guilt go. We got to let relationships that you had hopes for and they have changed, be that friendship or romantic, got to let those go and not carry them forward. I think the identity that you had for yourself, sometimes you got to not carry that forward and be open to a new identity, which has been huge for me. A key thing I've had to let go of and not carry forward is other people's expectations of my life. Other people's and my own expectations for my life. A

0: version of ourselves that we're afraid to release, right? I think that's huge for me, because I think developing a Shauna on her own without Andy or without the idea of Andy was very frightening to me because I love that Shauna. She was a rock star. Like, she was amazing. That version of Shauna with Andy, and to release that version, I've been afraid to do that. I've tried everything I can to find that person, but I had not truly accepted, like, this is Shauna without Andy. I guess I would just say, like, maybe moving forward isn't just about deciding where we're going. It's deciding what deserves to come with us and what we need to accept. I am getting ready to leave on a road trip sometime soon. And, you know, that makes me think of, like, when we choose to go on a road trip, we don't take our whole house with us, right? So we think about, what do we need, what can stay home, and what's worth caring for. And that's what I'm saying, is like, we need to choose and accept what we're going to bring with us and who we are right now. And allow, like, not be afraid to release some things that even were wonderful, like, that were part of, like, some of the best parts of us, right? I think that it's important that we realize that the things that we accept and want to carry forward with us. And to focus on who we want to become, and to feed, like I said earlier, like, you're feeding that version of you. And what I'm trying to personally trying to leave behind in this season, and what I want to intentionally take with me, is what I've been focusing on lately. And that means that I've walked through some hard layers of grief that are beyond, just Andy, like, grief from my childhood, and learning, like, coping mechanisms that I picked up in my childhood that I started bringing with me, but releasing those to the Lord. And most importantly, if you don't get anything else from this episode, is, like, it's acceptance for what your life is right now. Even if you're having a bad time, like, I'm accepting that I'm going through a hard time right now. So when I accept that, I can start working towards becoming the person that I want to be. Does that make sense? At least that's what has helped me tremendously. And asking the Lord into that space, like, really asking Him into that space and making time for Him to answer, has been a huge, huge change for me. Let's see, maybe something in your life hasn't gone according to planned either. I'm sure that's true. And maybe you're trying desperately to get back to how you thought you were supposed to be. And I would just say, accept where you're at right now and move from there. That's helped me, and ask the Lord to be in that place. And just be like, what I'm carrying simply because I've always carried it and I don't want to accept this reality. I think that's the hardest piece, is like, when you don't want to accept your reality. That can be so hard. But taking the time to accept it and going, okay, I accept this. This is where I'm at, good or bad. How can I move forward from here? Where does the road lead from here? And asking the Lord to show you those. I think that is all I have for you today. I hope this has been helpful, and wasn't, like, jumbled. But I think the most important things that have in this season of my life that I've come through and that I want to share with you is one, accepting where you're at, not clinging to what you were or who you were, but realizing who you are right now, and then moving forward from there and choosing what you want to carry with you forward. And realizing that it's not always going to look like it did, and to hold on to the values and the core of who you are, and ask the Lord in that place with you and ask Him to carry you in the direction that He needs you, and to put people in your life, put, people, places, things in your life that will help you go in the direction that He needs you to go. And it makes such a huge difference. You will be so much more at peace. And not only asking Him, but giving Him time to answer you. That means getting quiet. That means slowing down. That means giving Him some time in your day. To help you realize. And no, it's not easy. And sometimes you have to start over. But taking the time to do it. And even if, like, for instance, that you don't like where your life is right now and you don't want to accept it, but do it anyway. That's what has helped me, like, just going, okay, this is not the life that I planned. I don't want to even accept that this is my life, but I'm going to. And asking the Lord to help you with that and to help you move forward. And to help you find the people in your life to show you how to do that better. Thank you so much for joining me today. I invite you to share this with others if it's blessed you in any way. So thank you. I hope you come back Tuesday after next. I will have someone to interview. Hopefully it'll be my sister. And if not, then it'll be someone just as interesting and lovely and hearing their story. I hope this was helpful. Please share it if you felt that it was, and I will talk to you soon. Have a wonderful day.
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3: Hey, let's go! 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
1: Good morning, ladies and gentlemen. You're watching the Final Timeout here on Military Broadcast Radio. I'm your host, HG, and we are in the fantasy football frenzy show today. I got a lot coming up for you. I'm going to give you a round-by-round breakdown based on ADP of who I think are some of the best and worst picks. We're going to do a couple of mock drafts. I've got my predictions for the top 10 players at each position in fantasy football for the year. So stay tuned for all of that and more. You're going to dominate your leagues with all this fantasy advice you're getting today. But there is some other important sports news going on that we're going to cover and talk about before we jump into the fantasy football frenzy. So we'll just get right into it with college football making its triumphant return this Saturday, August 29th. We've got a couple of Power Four matchups that are worth emphasizing. North Carolina versus TCU. That's going to be the game in Ireland, the Dublin Classic. Looking forward to that one. It's going to be interesting to see how North Carolina looks in year two under Bill Belichick. TCU, probably a good preview of how they're going to look this season. I mean, they lost a lot of players through the transfer portal, including their starting quarterback, Josh Hoover, over to Indiana now. So how did they replace and refill talent? And what is their outlook going to look like in a pretty tough Big Ten conference coming up here? We've also got NC State and Virginia. Two ACC teams. I'm not clear on if this one is going to be one of those games that doesn't actually count towards your conference record. They had a game like this last year. I think it was at NC State was one of the teams involved where they were playing a conference opponent, but in a non-conference, and one of those weird scheduling quirks. But still, we'll give us our first little preview at some of the power dynamics in the ACC. Virginia, the runners-up last year, going to be a different landscape in the ACC this year. Are they going to be able to pull this off? Chandler Morris, no longer there, so it's going to be interesting to see who's going to take over that starting quarterback role for the Cavaliers. Those are two really exciting matchups in the Power Four, between top Power Four teams. We've got some interesting Group of Five matchups. Florida State taking on New Mexico State, one of the hopeful teams to, or one of the better, at least on paper, preseason looking teams for the Power Six. So Florida State should still win that game, but it'll be interesting to see what New Mexico State has, and to I think this will give us a good idea of how good that team's going to be, and you know, if they're going to be able to make some noise in their conference or not. I'm also looking at Memphis, UNLV. Those are going to be two potential playoff hopefuls out of their respective conferences. I mean, UNLV, their best chance of making the playoff is just running the table and dominating the Mountain West. I'm thinking like one loss maybe puts them in there. And then Memphis, one of the favorites in a really good American conference, probably the best Power Six conference of them all. So for this season, so that's going to be a fantastic matchup at Allegiant Stadium. They'll be playing on the Raiders home field. That game will be on Fox. really good matchup to watch out for there. Couple of teams also will be making their FBS debut that day. So Sacramento State traveling to Eastern Michigan, fellow MAC opponent there that they'll be taking on. So we'll get to see our first look at Sac State in the FBS. And North Dakota State will be hosting Jacksonville State for their very first FBS debut. A team that I thought, you know, was, they've been dominating and running the table in the FCS for years. So we'll see them potentially with all the new year, new team eligibility restrictions gone. I don't think a bowl game is off the table. They could be one of the top teams in the Mountain West. Who knows? Maybe their season goes so well that they're in playoff talks. They've got a great program. Both the Dakota State schools have been really dominant in the FCS for a while, and I wouldn't be surprised to see North Dakota State win 9-10 games this year. Then there are last other two matchups for week zero. USC is probably going to absolutely slaughter San Jose State. Their team, I think, in an already very stacked Big Ten, are a team I think a number of people are sleeping on is USC. I mean, you've got the Ducks, Ohio State, and Indiana are there, obviously. Michigan, always a big time school to watch out for. But Jaden Mayava, coming back for another year. They did lose Malachi Lemon to the NFL draft, but I like what they've got on the defensive side of the ball still. I think they retained a good amount of starters there. The line is looking really good, and they've got a good amount of talented backs on the roster, so including Wayman Jordan, the senior, who's going to be probably getting the start for most of the year. I think USC could be a very good team, and I wouldn't be surprised if they're one of the top offenses in the country. I think they could really be a team that's scoring like 35 a game against, because they really are able to put up a lot of points. And then we also get to get a little preview of Hawaii, who I think is that third team to really watch there in the Mountain West, especially now with Boise State and San Diego State gone. Like, Hawaii had a really great season last year, retained a good amount of that roster. I think that could be one of the big problems for UNLV. We're going to kind of get to see the top three teams, I would say, in the Mountain West all debut on week zero. So then my question for the viewers is, week zero the legit opening weekend, or does it still feel like just an appetizer before the full schedule starts on September 5th? I think there's a lot of great matchups. There's really only one like kind of man matchup, and that's, you know, the 14th ranked team in the country hosting San Jose State. The rest of these, I think, are all intriguing matchups that all will have with some teams that are all going to be very relevant come November, December, that we'll be seeing playing in bowl games. So we're going to get a real good test of some of the power dynamics in the group of six and see who might be a couple of surprise teams that maybe out of the power four. Another college football news, the SEC and Big Ten have implemented rules to stop professionals from returning to college. We saw that with the big two were Daquan Wright and Xavion Lewis, two former Ole Miss players that had their eligibility reinstated due to the new rule that the NCAA passed, granting players a fifth year of eligibility from the 2022-21 season, something like that. And they decided to come back to college, follow their old coach Lane Kiffin to LSU. But the Big Ten set the precedent adopting rule barring athletes who appeared on NFL rosters. Then the SEC followed suit with an even broader restriction involving athletes from the NFL, NBA, and WNBA. So we're seeing, I think it was good intentioned with what the NCAA was trying to do with this rule, but it wasn't really well executed. And yeah, obviously we're seeing some of these pros coming back. So with the NIL money already making college athletics resemble more professional sports, where should eligibility actually end? That's the question I want to hear your guys' thoughts on it. I do think base rule, I mean, if you sign to a pro roster, you aren't eligible to rejoin college sports. So I think the NCAA needs to do a better job of also clearly laying out what their plans are for players. Obviously it's tough for these guys, you know, would they have gone to the draft had they known they were going to get another year of eligibility, or would they have gone back and played? We're gonna see how this saga shakes out. I mean, there's still, you know, a number of leagues that don't have any of these restrictions. So okay, they can't play in the SEC, can't play in the Big Ten. Maybe they go to the Big 12. ACC is looking for these guys. One of the richer power or group of six schools goes out and poaches these guys. That's going to be, the saga's far from over. We're going to see more fallout from this as the college basketball season approaches. I don't think there really isn't a great answer. I do tend to lean more towards the side of the athletes. I don't want these guys to, you know, you want them to have every opportunity that they can to compete and to potentially land a good contract in the pros. So it's tricky. It's definitely a tight rope to walk. I'll keep monitoring the story closely though. Moving over to the NFL, speaking of pro sports, the cut weekend is approaching. We have 32 teams must reduce 90 player rosters to 53 by Sunday, August 30th at 6 p.m. Eastern. So we're going to see roughly 1,184 players potentially lose roster spots. Some of those guys will definitely come back to the practice squad. Little minor trade with the Giants are sending Josh Ezeduda to the Kansas City Chiefs, while Washington's going to be signing veteran tackle DJ Humphrey after Laremy Tunsil tore his tricep. The Patriots traded Kayshon Boutte to the Houston Texans for Jaden Higgins. So I feel for Kayshon, man, and for Patriots fans, because they finally drafted and had developed a pretty good wide receiver. Obviously, I know they brought in A.J. Brown, they brought in Romeo Dobbs. I think Boutte could have still been a big part of that offense. But another weapon for C.J. Stroud down there in Houston. Boutte alongside the Nico Collins. You can get Tank Dell back operating out of the slot. We'll see how he looks coming off of the torn Achilles injury he suffered 2 years ago in the divisional round against the Chiefs. So interesting trade there. I'm not really quite sure why the Patriots wanted to move on from Boutte. My only thing is he's a bigger bodied receiver, can definitely plays more on the outside. I think maybe they want Dobbs and Brown as your one and two on the outside, and they didn't feel like Booty would play well out of the slot. So, you know, you got more slot guys like DeMario Douglas there. But I feel like Dobbs could have played out of the slot, and you could have kept Booty on the outside. You had two really talented receivers. That's your Y and Z spot there. But that's just me. If we think of the interesting veteran players could be cut or traded before we move to the deadline. I don't really think any vets that are household names are going to be cut. I mean, you might have some journeyman guys that have just been floating around. But if you're an established veteran in this league, even if you're not going to be starting, you'll probably make a roster just for the experience and the leadership you can give to those other guys, and the fact that you can still, even if you're not playing as many snaps, you can still go out there on the field and make an impact. I'm looking, though, at a veteran player who, where is he going to sign? Because, yeah, he's on the other side of 30 now, but he's still one of the top-tier receivers in the league. He's got elite speed. Tyreek Hill, still not on the roster. Where is he going to go? I want to know what you guys think. My Denver Broncos, we're going to have one final edition this Friday night at 7 p.m. Mountain. It'll be our preseason finale here in the Mile High City. We'll be hosting the Minnesota Vikings. Open the preseason with a 27-7 victory over Atlanta, then lost 33-13 to Green Bay. But the important thing from those games, for both of those games, starters looked really good. And one drive, Bo Nix looked really good. He was moving around on that ankle, had a great hookup to Jaylen Waddle. It was Waddle's only catch of the evening, I believe. But one catch for 35 yards on third down and six. Bo went 6-9 for 76 yards and a touchdown, and he dropped right into the breadbasket of RJ Harvey. Yeah. Also, I think the defense, for the most part, the starters looked pretty good against the Packers starting unit. Alex Singleton kind of got he had a pretty bad mistake, which makes me a little nervous about him in pass coverage again, where he just completely left the middle of the field on a running back choice or a choice route just wide open, and it resulted in a walk-in touchdown. But Riley Moss did sustain a rib injury, but it doesn't sound like it's anything serious, which is good. The starting unit looked really good. We ran the ball pretty well. Bo, that was the most important thing, was moving good. He was accurate with his passes and just, yeah, had a good command of the offense while he was out there. So don't really mind the loss that much. The starting unit looked good. Gives me a lot of hope for this season. All right, shifting gears a little bit over to the MLB. Wild card pressure is getting serious. Some of the stories from around the MLB last night. Arizona erased a 4-run deficit and beat the Cubs 5-4 on rookie Ryan Waldschmidt's 2-run walk-off homer. The Diamondbacks are now only one game behind the San Diego for the National League's final wild card position. And San Diego just dropped a game last night. Pittsburgh defeated them in a 1-0 defensive battle behind the 6 scoreless innings from Paul Skenes and O'Neill Cruz's 9th inning homer. The Dodgers fell to the Atlanta Braves in what could potentially be a postseason preview, what I think could be the NLCS preview. Atlanta gets the victory 4-3. The Kansas City Royals, they don't look now. They've won 9 straight games. A little bit, a little too late, though. But I guess, you know, better late than never. They're kind of out of it. They're still dead last in the AL Central, but 9-game winning streak, nothing to scoff at. The Orioles are, I mean, they're keeping their faint hopes alive out of the potential playoff berth. They crushed St. Louis last night 13-1. So yeah, which one of these wild card teams you think is going to be built to survive in September, though? The Padres, the Diamondbacks, or is it going to be someone else? You look at their top teams around the each league, like the Dodgers, the Brewers, the Braves, and you feel pretty confident that one of those two is going to be running into the other. Even in the American League, you know, whichever team comes out of the East, I think it's probably going to be two, maybe even three potentially with this wild card race. All three of those teams have really shown that they're capable of at least advancing a round. I look at even in the Central, the White Sox, I think, can absolutely go deep. I don't have as much faith in the Guardians, but they could probably win a series. In the West, the AL West, Houston Astros, Texas Rangers, neither squad's really shown me that they can. Maybe the Mariners sneak back in there. Those all feel like kind of whoever wins that one, it feels very first round loss, you know, even with the home advantage. I think they're going to be just better wild card teams that get there. Me personally, I think the one team, if you're looking at any team that's going to be a potential wild card, it's the Chicago Cubs. They just have the unfortunate circumstances of having the Brewers in their division, and just being in the way, but the more competitive league, you know, you move the Cubs over to the American, and they're the two seed, right? Like the National League's just very top heavy. There's a lot of talent here. I think it's if you're looking at a wild card to shock some people, make a deep run, it would be Chicago. They'd have the best chance at doing that. Yeah, let me know what your thoughts are on that. We're going to now shift over to another league, the WNBA. We have all eight playoff teams set. It's going to be Minnesota, Las Vegas, Golden State, Indiana, Atlanta, New York, Washington, and Dallas. So it's going to be the field. We're just waiting on the season and to see how seeding may change. Dallas captured the final berth by defeating Portland 96-78. Paige Beckers and Jessica Shepherd combining for 43 points to put that game away. Minnesota owns the best record, but Golden State's defense has made the second-year Valkyries a legitimate contender. You have the Las Vegas Aces with the best player in the world. You've got both the Atlanta Dream and Indiana Fever with elite backcourt duos. You have a shining second-year player, Paige Beckers, in Dallas. The Liberty have that championship caliber team, that core that won a championship just 2 years ago, still there. Who is the most dangerous team in the field? For me, it's still Minnesota. I got to give it to the Lynx. I wouldn't leave the Aces far off behind there. I think it's going to be one of those two to me. You've got the championship pedigree. I mean, these are teams that have been on these deep runs year after year. I think Minnesota, I mean, they addressed their Achilles heel and their biggest crutch beautifully in the draft. And Olivia Miles has, I mean, her poise as a rookie to come in and just run an offense for this team. That is a ton of pressure on a rookie player, and she hasn't shied away from that at all or wilted under that pressure. She's got a team leading 20 points per game. She dishes out the rock, nearly 6 assists per game, and she keeps the turnovers low. That's the big thing. For somebody that has the ball and facilitates the offense so much, to only have around 3 turnovers a game, it's a good assist-to-turnover ratio. Minnesota, just as a team in general, doesn't really turn the ball over a lot. They're very professional there, for lack of a better word. They clock in. They get to work. Everyone knows their assignments, their roles. They get their victory. They clock out. They go home. They don't have a lot of they're not really caught up in a lot of any other off-the-court drama or anything like that. Like, this team, they've come up short a number of times in the past. There's a hunger there. They've got Nafisa Collier. Injuries have sort of slowed her down the past 2 seasons, but I mean, I think, like, at her peak, she was right there with, like, Asia Wilson in terms of dominance. Kayla McBride is an elite scoring guard there, and, like, now she's really just, like, with Miles facilitating running the half-court offense for the most part, like, she's really able to just find her spots and pressure the rim, shoot her threes, and she's doing that at 42% this year. She's getting to the line a good amount, knocking down those a lot. So that's just, even you look at the depth, I mean, you have, like, Nia Coffey, strong player coming off the bench. They don't really run too deep of a rotation, too, but it works out for them. They do have a deep rotation. But they're really able to keep their starters out there for a lot of minutes, and they're just able to cycle through and usually have a starter on the floor. It'll be tough to beat Minnesota, but like I said, you've got the Aces, best player in the world, championship caliber team as well. They have a pretty good backcourt duo, and Jackie Young and Chelsea Gray as well. So those are the two for me. I love Golden State's defense. This is still a pretty younger and experienced team. We'll see. That's just always my thing. Like, I want to see how they look under those bright playoff lights. All right, now a little final sports news. The Serena Williams returns to the U.S. Open. Serena returned to Arthur Ashe Stadium and partnered with Carlos Alcaraz in the revamped mixed doubles events. They won their opener before losing in the quarterfinals. The new competition uses shorter matches, features major single stars, and awards $1 million to the championship team. So cool little revamp format there. Awesome to just see two legends of the game like that get out there on the court and play together. It was a good time. Enjoyed watching that. All right, we have reached the bottom of the hour. That's going to be the sports update portion of the day. And when we come back, it's the Fantasy Football Frenzy. It's going to be all fantasy football for the rest of the show. It's that time of the year. It's my favorite time of the year. Can't wait to do. I got drafts coming up next weekend, not this coming weekend, but the weekend after that. I just can't wait, folks. I really can't wait. We're going to dive into strategies, who to target, who to avoid, all that more coming up here at the final timeout.

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3: Welcome back, ladies and gentlemen, to the final timeout fantasy football frenzy show. Just gonna jump right into this, man. I got the list pulled up for us. Gonna screen share for everyone here to see. It is the ADP rankings from Draft Sharks. I feel like this is pretty close to a lot of the other ADP lists that I'm seeing. That just stands for average draft position. We're going to be taking a look at a redraft type league with standard PPR redraft, just meaning you redraft every year. But good tool if you are in a different type of league, but that's a pretty standard one. But yeah, we've got Dynasty, Rookie, Best Ball. You can look at non-PPR, half PPR, tight end, premium, individual defensive player, all that. So we can also adjust and shift by that. But my expertise is more in the redraft and PPR type. So, and then we're looking at one quarterback. You can also change super flex, which then, surprisingly enough, you know, look who jumps all the way up there, Mr. Josh Allen. Consensus, sleeper, you can go all platforms if we want. We'll do that, actually. We'll just see what it says on all platforms. So, yeah, let's fire it up. So, looking at the guys, 12-team leagues, that'll be going to go in the first round. All right, this is where this one we might not see. I'd be surprised if London jumps up there, but wouldn't be the most ridiculous thing to see. You got the top five, top six. Christian McCaffrey and JSN might get swept there. There isn't really a bad pick in the first round. Maybe some risky ones would be like McCaffrey, like his injury history. He does also tend to be more injured one season than after he has a really good one where he stays mostly healthy. Is what I've kind of noticed with him. So, but his pass catching upside is so good. I like Justin Jefferson should have a big bounce back year. My only concern with him is like if something happens to Kyler Murray. I have seen in some crazy worlds Devon Achane sneak up into the first round. If that was the case, no, I don't really. I mean, he's going to get a ton of touches. We know that, but it's a bad offensive line. It's a team that's going to be trailing a lot. He's going to see a lot of stacked boxes. He'll still be a good player, but you're going to just have to really draft well behind him. He's out of anybody in the first round. I think he's got the potential for the most type of like dud games. If you want to look at some really safe options, outside of the top like six players, I mean, boom, right here, Amon-Ra, CD Lamb. They're in great offenses. They've got a good quarterback. They're the number one option there. Amon-Ra has the benefit of, you know, Jahmyr Gibbs being there. So it's, you know, very difficult to divert attention away from Jahmyr Gibbs. So it's just like you can't see a lot of double teams. You know, safeties might have to come down and cover an elite pass catching back like Gibbs more. So, and he's a favorite target of Matthew Stafford. He always has a lot of touchdowns. Very safe pick. Same thing with like CD, number one target in a good offense. He's got George Pickens on the other side there. So he's got the benefit of not being, can't be double teamed all the time. And then my other, I think, safest pick in round one that's outside the top six, James Cook, led the league in rushing last year. Touchdown machine. Josh Allen's quarterback, so he's not going to see a top, like a lot of stacked boxes throughout the season. The Bills have a good O-line, and they like running the football. They like establishing the run. So plenty of volume there. And there's no new backfield competition for him there. So moving on to the round two range, which would be 13 through 24. Some of the guys that I might stay away from, again, like Achane, I actually don't hate him as much if you like as a round two pick, if you can get like a real, either if you get like an elite running back and you're going for like a two running back strategy, like let's say you get Cook and then you go and take Achane as your RB2. I don't hate that. I just have some concerns if he's your RB1. Some other guys that I'm a little concerned about. Ashton Jeanty, boy, if he's going back in round two, that's just real expensive for a guy who we don't know when he's going to play, what the ankle injury is going to look like there. Brock Bowers, Josh Allen are probably going to be top three at their position. I mean, I'm predicting them to be the QB1 and tight end one. So you might be like, well, why don't you like drafting those guys? I just think you're passing on really great wide receiver and running back talent to take these guys. I mean, maybe if you've got the last pick and you go Allen and then you can draft, like don't go to Trey McBride, but you can draft like Allen and then somebody else at the turn. I don't hate that, but if Allen's going like, if somebody else is going to draft Allen like up here in like the 22 to like 19 range, just let him. And like same with like Brock Bowers. Like if he's going like before like 23, 24, you can live with that. I only really like those guys if you can get them at the turn. But like, I mean, there's still so much great talent here in the second round. I'm not super huge on Nico too, actually, but you look at like Saquon Barkley, he's still going to be great. I mean, these two guys I absolutely love, like Kenneth Walker. The Chiefs signed no new, like they signed him to be his offense. He's got no competition in that backfield. They're really lacking on pass catchers on the outside. I mean, like your main competition's a very old Travis Kelce, and you have Rashid Rice, Xavier Worthy, guys who off the field issues, kind of get injured a lot. I mean, he is going to be a workhorse in Kansas City. I mean, he could see north of 400 touches this year. And also in pass catching, like he will be catching passes. AJ Brown, still averaged like 1,000 yards a season, despite having arguably the best wide receiver too in football. And Devontae Smith, now his main competition, I mean, they traded away one of the better guys that would have been competition for him in eight, and Kayshon Booty. So it's Romeo Doubs, like Hunter Henry, DeMario Douglas. And I think he got a better quarterback. So love that. George Pickens, I mean, you just can't go wrong with him. Same reasons for CeeDee Lamb. Two guys that could be league winners. Boom, Chase Brown, Amarian Hampton. Chase Brown, I think over the last season and a half has been averaging like 18 fantasy points a game. It's still Samaje Perine, and I don't even know who the RB3 is back there for Cincinnati. So, I mean, there's really no competition for Chase Brown there in that backfield. He's going to get a lot of carries. He's going to get heavy work and pass catching downs as well. Yeah, there's T Higgins and Jamar Chase, Joe Burrow, but that works to his benefit because he's going to see, you know, he's not going to see stacked boxes. I mean, teams are not going to be playing the run on Cincinnati, and that just benefits him. So league winner there. And then like Amarian Hampton, John Harbaugh loves to run the football. He just couldn't stay healthy last year, but now I think you've got a better offensive line. Sure, the Chargers O-line did get a little banged up losing Tyler Biadasz. However, there isn't a ton of competition. Yeah, Keaton Mitchell's going to take some carries. But it's in the Mike McDaniel offense, which was the number one offense in football 2 years ago with a worse quarterback. I mean, Tua's no Justin Herbert. And so now Mike McDaniel's just focused on offensive play calling duty. Amarian Hampton, Chase Brown could be a potential league winners for you. All right, then we come into the third round. If you're taking, say you go, you take Amarian Hampton. I don't hate taking Trey McBride there at the turn of the third round. Again, though, I feel like you can wait a little bit and get, you know, like maybe even just a round or two and get a better potential tight end and take a shot on. If you're done with your two running back strategy, if that's the way you're going, maybe you grab Malik Nabers. I would lean more towards like a Chris Olave or Devonta Smith, even Garrett Wilson. Garrett Wilson was going to be like a top 10 fantasy wide receiver before he got hurt. And that was with like Justin Fields starting on the quarterback. Geno Smith's a better quarterback. I mean, yeah, I know he's not good, great at getting wins, but he's a better passer than anybody the Jets had last year. So Garrett Wilson, one of those three guys, if that's like your first receiver and you've stacked up on two really great running backs, you should be in a good spot. Let's see. Zay Flowers, I don't hate, but again, he's just lacked some consistency. Malik Nabers, I wonder how explosive he'll be coming off of a torn ACL. I mean, he looks good in camp, but it's always the one thing when you're playing in that real speed. Jeremiah Love, a guy I would probably avoid. I know they spent the third overall pick on him. The line's not very good. Again, the Cardinals are probably going to be bad. They're probably going to be trailing a lot. And there's a decent amount of competition in that backfield for him. Tyler Allgeier, James Conner, they're both still there. So, I mean, I don't think Love for a third round pick, I don't really like. You're much better off with a guy like Breece Hall that you can get here near the end of the round.

then you can grab Tyler Warren. I think he'll be a top three tight end, at least top five. Good chance he could be top three. Michael Pittman's gone. I mean, there isn't a ton of competition for targets there in Indianapolis. So he should see a steady diet there. If that's the first tight end you're taking, I think your team's in a great spot. Javonte, we know he's going to feast on goal line touches. There isn't any real backfield competition for him there in Dallas. Guy I really like there. Some guys I would be staying away from at this point. Right here. I mean, all three of these. Travis Achane. Now with the Kamara injury, I don't hate drafting him and using him to trade later on. You don't have to draft the guy that's going to be on your team the entire season. Kamara's hurt, so he's obviously going to see a lot more volume. And as Kamara starts to come back from injury, he could be a valuable trade asset for you to move. So let him artificially inflate his trade value, pawn him off onto an idiot league mate, and bolster your team for a playoff run. Because I do think his volume is going to go down when Kamara comes back, but with a Kamara injury, that's a guy you want to have on your roster. And then Adams and Kyren Williams. Devontae Adams, a lot of his fantasy value came from touchdowns last year. That's just very hard to replicate. I don't think, like a fourth-round pick, I don't hate Devontae, but a fourth-round pick is a little too rich for my taste, especially when you're hoping, you don't know if that touchdown production is still going to be there. And then Kyren Williams, he's already splitting carries with Blake Corum, and he's really losing a lot of pass catching work to Blake Corum, which I don't like. But then, and then Tetheroa McMillan, another guy I'm a little cautious about just because the Panthers are kind of an inefficient offense, and I can just see that being a little, some wild fluctuations out of him. I think like a more sure guy if you're looking for a wide receiver in this range. Emeka Ebuka should absolutely feast this year. There's no Mike Evans to take targets. Chris Godwin really struggles to stay healthy. And like he's got a great connection with Baker. He probably would have won Offensive Rookie of the Year and might have been a top 10 fantasy receiver if he stayed healthy. He just injuries sort of derailed his season there. Luther Burden has a chance to be in, like, you know, one of the number one offenses in football. He's going to be more of a fifth round guy, but maybe you can get like, I think Christian Washington, Ladd McConkey, if you take those guys in the fourth, I don't hate that. Cause again, like McConkey is the number one wide receiver with Mike McDaniel. Again, had the number one offense in the league 2 years ago. He's a great coordinator, and he's just focused on play calls. And now Watson, I know there's injury concerns with him, but there's a lot less pass catchers taking targets in Green Bay. He's their big downfield vertical threat as well. He should feast this year if he can stay on the field. As we move deeper into the fifth round, some other guys I like. Honestly, if you're going to take Drake May in the fifth round, you got two really good quarterback, running backs and wide receivers, then I would say go for it. I like May's situation. Jaden Daniels, Joe Burrow, even Jalen Hurts. If you're set there, I don't hate taking any of those guys in the fifth round. Terry McLaurin, I like. I think if he stays healthy, Jaden Daniels stays healthy. I know that's a big if, but we saw what they did 2 years ago, and the, you know, injuries didn't really mess that team up there. Another guy I really liked, DeAndre Swift. Kyle Manunga is dealing with an injury. And even with that, I mean, Swift saw he's going to get more of the pass catching work. He's just a better pass catching back. And Ben Johnson really, even when Manunga started taking a lot of carries, like Swift still was averaging, you know, close to 15 fantasy points a game. So he's a really solid flex, you know, RB3 type, maybe even if in a pinch RB2. Roma Dunze, I cannot believe he's below Luther Burden. Like, I think he will absolutely be the number one wide receiver on that team. He is a former top 10 pick. He's going to be great. Okay.

And again, the Bears again could be the number one offense in football. I wouldn't be shocked by that at all with Ben Johnson there. Some guys too that I don't really like in here. Mike Evans, I'm just worried because he's getting older, but he is going to be the number one in San Francisco. So we'll see. I don't hate it, but I probably wouldn't take him. But it's Bucky Irving, Cam Scadabo. Those are some of the guys in this kind of range that I'm a little nervous about taking. Even Jameson Williams, he's so boom or bust. I don't like taking spending this early of a pick on him. Bucky's just, it's a crowded backfield. You've got Sean Tucker there, who's going to take a lot of the goal line work. And then Cam Scadaboo, they brought in Najee Harris. I'm sort of falling off on him a little bit because I think he's not going to get a lot of work on pass catching downs. Najee's going to be kind of more of the blocking, the blocking back there. Got a comment here. Thoughts on Bryce Young Coker against the Bears. Talking about the preseason game, correct? I do like Bryce Young's connection with Jalen Coker, but I don't know. That's Who else do you got? Are you talking in fantasy? Don't think the Bears played them in the preseason. Man, I'm just the whole Carolina offense kind of worries me. They were just super inefficient last year, and they're gonna have a tougher schedule. I don't think the Bears defense is all that good. However, I'm just in general, I'm not too confident on anybody from Carolina. Week one DFS. You know what? I don't hate that for the for a week one matchup, actually. I would if Coker's your flex, I don't think he should be one of your wide receiver one or two. But if he's like your flex and then you've got Bryce Young, you've got that double dip possibility there. Like I said, I don't think the Bears defense is gonna be all that good. They kind of thrived off of turnovers, but they really weren't all that good at stopping people. And besides, like they added Josh Jobe to that secondary, but I don't think it's still one of the weaker ones in the league. How'd you rank Kyren, Breece, Javonte, Jacobs, and ETN? All right. I gotta put Kyren at fifth there. I just Blake Corum stealing all the pass catching work there and splitting the snaps really worries me about Kyren. And I mean, like Blake Corum was just the more explosive back at the tail end of that season. And we saw him get a lot of work on third downs and things like that. So he's just going to have more opportunities for things that give running backs upside, which is those catching passes and being on the field on third down. After that, I got to go Jacobs. I think he will still be solid. Green Bay is obviously going to rely on him heavily. He's just been with his legal issues. I always worry about how that's a bit of a distraction for a player. And he was a steady fantasy option, but he wasn't, he was like an RB. He was really a fringe RB2 to more of an RB3 kind of guy. Next, I would probably go Achan, Travis or ETN, however you want to pronounce that, but I love him for early in the season with the Kamara injury, but I do think you're going to have to trade him. Once Kamara comes back, you're going to see his volume go down. But like I was saying, you don't need to draft a guy to have him on your team all year. If you want to draft a guy because you want to have him for the first part of the season and then try to trade him away, or you think he's going to be great
for a month, month and a half, and then you're not going to get a ton of value out of him, that's fine. And you can package him up in a trade deal, something like that. I think Travis Etienne is a perfect example of that. So he's going to see a lot of work with Kamara hurt, but when Kamara comes back, that's gonna go down. Then I got to go with Javonte. He's not incredibly explosive as a runner, but he's just a great between the tackles back. And we just saw him absolutely feast at the goal line last year. It's the same Cowboys offense. I mean, Pickens, CD are both back. A really drama-free offseason from Dallas. Jake Ferguson's back as well. It's going to be a good offense again. They're going to see a lot of, he's going to see a lot of goal line work. He's going to have a steady diet of touchdowns. He could probably also, with no real competition, run for like 1,200 yards and have like 10 to 13 touchdowns. But then I got to go with Breece Hall at one. His pass catching upside is just through the roof. The offensive line for the Jets, one of their sneaky best qualities. The Jets have a really good offensive line. And we saw with a really banged up team, I mean, he still put up like 1,400 yards on the ground. There's a better quarterback, Garrett Wilson, you think should be healthy. We're forgetting Omar Cooper is out there. I think he's primed to just really replicate what he did and potentially see more touchdowns. Yeah, I'm between Breece and Javonte. I like Breece's upside. I think Breece has way more upside because, again, he's a better pass catcher. And when I'm evaluating running backs, guys that will get involved in pass catching downs, especially with somebody who's explosive as Breece Hall, he's the type of guy who can turn like a screenplay into a 30, 40, 50 yard gain, a potential house call. He can run between the tackles. He can run outside. He's just got so much versatility there. And the Jets were porous. They were horrendous last year. And I don't know all of his stats off the top of my head, but he still had a very good fantasy season. And their offense is just going to be better. So I can only see that him improving in that sense, getting more opportunities in the red zone and at the goal line. So I would, if you're between Breece and Javonte, I would go with Breece. Yeah, it might change if Jacobs' suspension went away. Because again, he's just like Javonte in my eyes, where it's like I don't think he's nearly as explosive as he was in Oakland. He's a big physical runner that runs between the tackles. He's going to get a lot of goal line work. But yeah, just the suspension and overall, I don't like when players have like a legal battle and legal troubles affecting them while they're in camp, because I just think it's a distraction that makes it more difficult to learn the offense. And especially these issues, plus Marshawn Lloyd's had a good preseason, makes me worried about, he wasn't the most productive running back last season. And it makes me worry about how his consistency, how that's going to be this year, But if you're going, out of those five, Breece is definitely the best. And Kyren really worries me. I think he'll be all right to start the year, but I'm like, just for the price you're going to have to spend for him, I could see it feels too steep for how much his production could potentially drop. I mean, Blake Corum is really good. His legs did help carry JJ McCarthy to a national championship. Let's not forget that. All right, moving down into, I'm going to move along though, some of these other guys down here in the ADP range. This is where we're starting to see some more tight ends go. In this range, David Montgomery, kind of a sneaky ad as an RB3 there.
Not a lot of real competition for him in Houston besides maybe Woody Marks, but yeah, I think you'll see a steady diet from him. Tucker Kraft is my favorite tight end of the whole fantasy draft. I mean, when he was coming back into that Green Bay offense where he was just so good. I mean, he's got like prime Kelce levels of explosiveness with the ball in his hand. And now Dontavian Wicks is gone. Romeo Doubs is gone. You're going to see Josh Jacobs not going to be a big, dealing with a suspension, that type of stuff. So, like, guys like Watson, Tucker Kraft are going to be, see a lot of love from Jordan Love because those are guys he trusts and that he's going to really depend on. So that's why, like, Browers, Colston Loveland, Trey McBride, Tyler Warren. I don't hate taking those guys at that point, but if you can get way back a little bit and then get like Tucker Kraft or even Sam Laporta, you can get a lot more value from like some other skill positions and then grab these guys who both have like top five potential. I mean, Laporta had a bit of a sophomore slump last year, but he's still that big target for Jared Goff in the red zone. He's going to be in a top five offense. I mean, the Lions are still going to be an elite offensive unit. So these guys are both, they've both got top five fantasy tight end potential here. Harold Fannin, I'm a little cautious on just because Casey Concepcion and Denzel Boston have had really good camps. And last year, his target competition was like Jerry Jeudy and Elijah Moore. And he took David Njoku's job. So this year, I just think like I don't hate it, but if you can grab one of these two guys, I would rather take them and then maybe you can wait a second on Fannin. I know though with Quidshon Judkins, he's in a very similar Kyren Williams situation where he is getting no pass catching work. It's all Dylan Sampson when they need a running back to run a route. So that makes it difficult for you to get on the field a lot. And plus the Browns are going to be terrible. They're going to be trailing a lot. For a guy that's going to have to make a lot of his fantasy value on getting carries, I don't think QJ is going to be able to do that. Be able to really carry the workload for you. That's a duo right here that I love. This whole stretch. All right, 73 to 80. If you're in this range, like if you're waiting until here to grab a quarterback, I think you're a genius. Because I mean, you are getting some incredibly valuable players here, and then you can really stack up on some more of the top end skill position guys and still get. I mean, there's five guys here that I think could have a good shot to be top 10 in fantasy. Brock Purdy's just, he lights it up in the Kyle Shanahan offense. Caleb Williams, especially if his accuracy improves, the Bears, again, I just wouldn't be shocked if they're the number one offense in football. Kyler Murray's in the best situation with the best head coach of his career and hands down some of the best pass catching weapons around him. Plus his rushing upside is fantastic. And then Dak Prescott, I mean, Dak might be an MVP talks, guys. I think Dak is going to light it up. I mean, he's been like a top 10 QB in the league. The Cowboys just kind of choke in the postseason. That gets him kind of undervalued as a quarterback, but as a fantasy guy, like Dak, he can just light it up, and he's got the best weapons of his career. And while I think the Cowboys' defense has improved marginally, I do think that they're still, I mean, he's still going to have to probably score, like 27, 30 a game. I don't think they'll get into some of these, like 40 to 37 shootouts or games that they had there last year, but there's definitely a possibility that the Cow, he's going to have to score
against some more of the elite offenses. Like the Cowboys are going to have to score like 35 to 42 a game. Like he's going to light it up. Parker Washington could be the wide receiver one in Jacksonville. I mean, we'll see how Brian Thomas, if he can kind of get over his fear of going across the middle. But yeah, then him and Trevor Lawrence has great rushing upside. So this range right here, if you can get any of these guys in this round, this range, if this is like one that, and any of these QBs are your first quarterbacks, I think you're going to do really good. I'm just kind of staying away from the New England backfield. It's going to be very split. So I don't trust that too much. Who is going to be the guy week to week? Travion, like his thing, he's going to really just live off of those explosive runs. So I don't like those guys that you really have to kind of hope for them to rip off a big one to have a solid week. Fantasy wise, I don't hate Jalen Warren, Jackson Dart, but we're going to skip down a few more. I love Bashaul Tuten. I know Chris Rodriguez is going to be splitting work with him, but Tuten should be good enough to win the majority of snaps there. Look at what Liam Cohen's done with running backs the past two seasons. Bucky Irving, breakout, top 10 fantasy finish. Travis Etienne, breakout, top 10 fantasy finish. Now it's Bashaul Tuten's turn. Tuten's the better pass catching back. He's going to get that. And Liam Cohen loves throwing to his running backs. We saw Etienne, like that was a huge part of his fantasy upside, was all the receiving touchdowns. Yeah, I would grab Tuten. Carnell Tate is going to be the number one in Tennessee. Bo Nix, that's your first quarterback? Come on, I don't hate that either, guys. Bo's pretty good. He's got rushing upside too, and now he's got Jalen Waddle there as well. Mahomes is a guy, again, he doesn't have a ton of pass catchers. I think they're going to lean more heavily on the run, so I might fade off of him a bit. Jonathan Brooks, he's moving up boards a little too much for my liking. I hope to God he stays healthy. I mean, it was just hard watching this man get hurt year after year. But he's coming off of multiple ACL injuries. I just don't think he's going to be anywhere near the same player. As we scroll down here a little bit more, you know, these guys, some of these guys got solid upside. Definitely worth it. You know, that nobody that I would be like terrified to pick. Chris Godwin, I might stay away from. He is dealing with an injury. You know, he's just had trouble staying healthy the past few seasons. Again, like JK, it's kind of a crowded backfield. So same thing with Broncos running backs. It's just a crowded backfield. I would probably stay away from the Broncos backfield because I just don't know. Week to week, it's like going to be like, who's going to be the featured back? Like, you know, RJ is going to get a lot of pass catching work. JK is the better runner. Jonah Coleman's going to factor in there somehow. I would stay away from the Broncos backfield. Tyler Shuck could be a sneaky league winner. I'm fading him a little bit, though, just because of the Jordan Tyson thing. Like at this range, like Jordan Love's just a more sure thing. But if you, at this point, if you want to stash Shuck and when Tyson comes back, I think we could really see that offense explode. And he would be just a fantastic backup quarterback to have. Jordan Mason's a guy I might just stay away from because he's just been very disappointing the past 2 years. I don't think Minnesota's going to run the ball a ton. I think they're going to want to air it out more. Anyways, I would stay away from Quinshon Judkins. Josh Downs, this is a guy that I can't stop drafting. Like, if you can get him, I mean, like, think about Michael Pittman's gone. I mean, they brought in Keenan Allen, but that's a, you know, old Keenan Allen. Like, he is going to get just a ton of targets there. There's somebody else who
who I can't even, whose name I can't even remember that he might have to compete with. But it's not a lot of competition for Josh Downs, especially if the value you can get at him down here. Like, this is, he could be one of those, the best sneaky late round additions. Carolina, Chuba Hubbard, I'm avoiding their backfield. I'm just not loving it. Yeah, Kenneth Gainwell at this juncture, get just a very crowded backfield there in Tampa Bay. Kind of want to stay away from that there. Like, I'd rather get Blake Corum. Like, the fact that, like, Kyren's going in the second round and Blake Corum's going, like, all the way down around, like, the 135 range is insane to me. Ja'Cory Kroski-Merritt, I like, too. But I would rather take Blake Corum. I think he's going to be the RB1 by the end of the year. And, in Los Angeles. That wouldn't surprise me at all. And hey, I know Kelsey's old, but Mahomes trusts him. He's going to see a lot of targets. And PPR wise, he's going to just see a lot of pass catching volume. So if you're in a pinch and you need a tight end, he's still a safe option for you down here. A couple of other guys that I think are going to be, I love down here, Malik Willis and Casey Conception. Look, I know the Dolphins are going to be bad, but at this price point for Malik Willis with his rushing upside, I like it. I really do. I think this is not a bad spot. Maybe he's your second quarterback on your roster. He's still going to have some favorable matchups. The rushing upside is going to be there. I know he doesn't have a ton of weapons to throw it to, but at one pick 146 in this range, good price point. That's like around the 10th round. Same thing with like Casey Concepcion. He's going to be the wide receiver one. We saw his versatility. He's going to probably get some carries, things like that. So boom, I would go. I love him for a 10th round price point. I mean, you're getting like a potential top 10 rookie fantasy player right there. Don't draft him. I know Brandon Aubrey's enticing. He's got the huge leg and everything. Just wait till the last round of the draft, the kicker, please. Matthew Golden, great value down here. Same thing with Cam Ward. It's going to be a better season. Cam's a good, like, good improvisational quarterback. Would be a good QB too. Good backup to have if you need one. Then as we come down here a little bit more, nobody that I'm necessarily terrified of that I hate. Jordan Tyson, great stash player here. I'd maybe avoid Debo. I don't think he's going to be very valuable. I mean, DeJuan Stribling is definitely much more valuable. Maybe with the Gentry injury, might be worth taking Mike Washington. I wouldn't be surprised to see him jump up here. And honestly, if you want to hold out and wait on taking a tight end, if you get Dallas Goedert, Jake Ferguson in this range. Goedert led all tight ends in touchdowns last year. Ferguson's going to be in lead offense. Now AJ Brown's gone, so that's even more red zone targets for Dallas Goedert. Think about that. Then we start to get into defense and kicker range here. Even down here, Isaiah Likely. I mean, come on, he's tight end one in New York. That's great value down here. Even Brenton Strange, there's no competition for him in Jacksonville. This is where then you're kind of getting to the end of your drafts, and it's like where you're taking your kickers and your defense. I'm a guy, like, there's maybe five, maybe even four defenses that I would draft to have, like, the whole year. That's, like, the Broncos, the Seahawks, the Texans, probably the Rams. I feel like if you're going to want to, those are the four defenses that if you're going to play them each week, they're going to, you know, hold people to a few amount of points. They should do
they shouldn't get scored on a lot. The Broncos have a great pass rush. I think they'll be better at taking the football away again last year. Like Seattle did lose a few pieces on defense, but still got one of the best defensive head coaches in the league. Good elite special teams with Rashid Shaheed. You know, you've got the return potential there. The Rams, I mean, Myles Garrett, Trent McDuffie, Jalen Watson, all those guys added to what was already a really good defensive unit. And then Houston should be the best defense in the league. I think they just got better with the draft. I mean, now with Kaden, like their big weakness was, I mean, they weren't great on the interior defensive line, but now you have like some big Kaden McDonald there, who's looked great in the preseason, pro ready coming out of Ohio State. Will Anderson on the edges with Danielle Hunter, Derek Stingley, Jalen Petrie, those guys still back there in the secondary. They brought in Ray Blankenship. I mean, it's going to be Kamari Lassiter. It's just going to be sick. I mean, they're like, teams are going to be scoring like 14 points a game on this unit. They should get plenty of takeaways just from pressure and all that type of stuff. So, all right, we're gonna stop there and go and head to our next break. Let me bring myself back up here. Do another quick music break. When we come back, I'm gonna drop my top 10 by position, and then we're going to dive into another mock draft or two. So hey, if you haven't drafted yet and you know what position you're picking in and what your league's format is, drop it in the comments. I will draft from your position and show you what my strategy and my thoughts are on that. So stay with me. Stay with me. You're watching the Final Timeout here on Military Broadcast Radio.

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2: All right, welcome back, ladies and gentlemen, to the final timeout. Your military broadcast radio. I had a comment come in from Twitch from TGlenny12. Told me he is pick 9 in a 12-man half PPR league. We're going to go ahead and mock draft for him right now. Perfect. We got 12 teams set up here. I'm all ready to go. We're going to just jump into it. Yeah, half PPR can be one of the leagues I'm in is half PPR. It's interesting. Definitely want to look at guys that are going to see a lot of chances to get yardage and touchdowns. Receptions are still important, obviously, but I look for guys that are in explosive offenses. So you've got two good options here. It's a tough spot to pick. Running backs are definitely going to be very valuable in here. I wouldn't hate if you go with Amon-Ra St. Brown at this spot. I think he's going to get a lot of love in that Vikings off or that Lions offense, but having a great or elite running back in half PPR is just really important. I usually try to make sure by round 3 I've got two good running backs. In this case, I'm going to go with JT here. But like I said, if you would go Amon-Ra on that spot, don't hate that either. Yeah, man, I got you, man. We're gonna do the full thing for you. All right, so here we are at pick 4. Now, I don't know what strategy you want to implement. The fact that you were able to get Jonathan Taylor, and now we've got Henry, we've got Devon Achane here on the board. I do like Achane if I can get him as my RB2. There's a pretty significant drop-off in running back quality after like round 4, whereas there's a lot more wide receivers with a lot more upside, I think. So in this spot, if you don't feel comfortable not getting a receiver in round 2, I understand that. I would go AJ Brown. But fortune does favor the bold. I like Devon Achane just a little bit more because he's the younger player gonna see more volume in this system. Him and Derrick Henry are pretty close for me, but I'm gonna go with Achane here. And now we're going to look for our next 2 to 3 rounds. We're going to look for wide receiver upside here. All right. So this is where we get to Malik Nabers, Chris Olave, two guys I really like here. I'm going to go with Olave. We got Nabers coming off of that Achilles. He looks really good in camp. I'm always just a little skeptical in players that are coming off of, not Achilles, ACL, off of injuries like that, because they tend to, even if they get it going later in the season, they tend to not be as explosive or look the same early on. Olave, fully healthy, one of the better quarterbacks he's had in his career, and especially when Tyson comes up, that should open up even more for him in the pass-catching game. But for now, he's going to see a lot of targets, so bang, there we go. And oh man, in this spot, here we go. We've got two fantastic options to fill in their wide receiver 2 spot. Garrett Wilson was on an elite pace before his injury. I don't hate taking him here. I am a Broncos fan, so the homer me is going to go with Jalen Waddle at this spot. But two of these guys, they're the number one in their offense. Wilson got a quarterback upgrade in Geno Smith. I mean, that's better than anything the Jets had last year. Plus, he's got Omar Cooper, the another that receiver from Indiana that should help alleviate some of the coverage he's going to see. But Broncos traded a first round pick for Jaylen Waddle. They love throwing the football. We're going to go with Waddle. All right. As we move along here, see some of the picks going off the board. All right. Bang. We're in an interesting spot here. Okay. Couple of ways. Oh, yeah. Jaylen Waddle also got one of the most criminal, like, receiving lines for the season. Like, I think his line is like 875 and a half. Like, Jaylen Waddle has been a 1,000-yard receiver every season that he's been healthy. Like, the only time he hasn't been able to crack it is when he's been injured and missed games. Like, Waddle, like, on the Broncos, like, we trade that first-round pick. We want him to be heavily involved. We need a receiver that Bo can depend on throwing the football to over the middle. I mean, we've got, like, Cortland Sutton. He's great at catching it outside the numbers. But we need a guy that we can throw to over the middle. All right, as we get to, what are we on, your fifth pick here? We're in an interesting spot. I'm telling you right now, I'm eyeing these two Packers. Got some other interesting options here, but for me, if you want to go and get your tight end spot here, I don't hate taking Tucker Kraft here. I really like Kraft. I'm going to go with Christian Watson here, though. I just like he's got that downfield. He's a downfield threat. But also, like, he's going to be the new number one. I mean, he's got the height to get a lot of red zone targets as well. He can take the top off of a defense. I really like it. I mean, he's seeing probably at least 50 to 60 new targets this year with Dontavian Wicks and Romeo Dobbs gone. All right. Looking at where we're at here, a couple of interesting options. I mean, we waited. Now we can go get you a tight end if you want. We'll also just check, see who's available at the running back spot. I do want to get you a solid running back three. So we're going to go, I think I'm going to go Jaylen Warren here. But I would also, like, Sam LaPorta would be my second choice here. I'm between two of those. I do value having a solid, dependable running back three. Between Warren and Tony Pollard, I like Warren just a little bit more because the pass catching work. And Rodgers did like throwing. Kenneth Gainwell's gone, but Rodgers really liked throwing the Kenneth Gainwell out of the backfield. So we're going to go with Jaylen Warren here. Get a little depth going on the bench now at this point. As we keep moving all along. All right. Here we are. This is pick. We're in round 709. All right. Well, and here's where you can go and fill in your tight end spot. I mean, Kittle's a very dependable tight end. He's going to be top 10 again this year. His only concern, you know, maybe he'll get hurt a little bit. Yeah, I'm going to probably stay away from Kyle Pitts. I don't want to fall into the trap again. For you, I think I'm going to go ahead. I'm going to fill in your tight end spot here. And then we're going to wait. And we can probably grab you a quarterback now as well. And I kind of just, at this point, let's see who we still got here. All right, like, if you're at this point, these five guys are here. It's kind of just who you like the best. I think they're all going to have phenomenal seasons. Maybe I'm a little bust. I'm going towards Dak. Like, I know that's, they're saying that's a little bit above his ADP. but I wouldn't be surprised if we see Dak get close to 5,000 yards this year. I'm telling you, the Cowboys are surprisingly locked in here. But okay, I don't know why it didn't put George Kittle in your tight end slot and why he's on the bench. That's a little buggy. So you should have a tight end. At this point, I mean, this is round 9. This is great value, I think, for him here. Josh Downs. Really, I mean, he really has a shot to be wide receiver 1 in Indianapolis. And at this point, I mean, you've already got three pretty good wide receivers as well. So now you have him here as somebody you can maybe stash. And then when you look to trade one of these guys, he can slide into your lineup. I like that. I like that a lot. All right. Now we're going to want to get just a bit more running back depth here. We're going to go with Woody. Most upside here. Charbonnet has got Jadarian Price to compete with. Chris Rodriguez is probably going to lose a lot of his work with Bashal Tuten. Rashad White, yeah, he'll probably be the pass catching back for a little bit at the beginning of the season, but the Commanders really seem like they want to get Ja'Cory Kroski Merritt involved in that. And then Keaton Mitchell, Amarian Hampton's just so sick. I just think it's going to be tough for him to hit the field. Woody Marks is a good change of pace to David Montgomery, so I think he's just got the most potential to see the field a lot. Or if you want, you can go Mike Washington Jr. and grab him to have on your team for the first few weeks of the season. I'm going to go with Woody, though. I would want more information on how bad that Jeanty injury is. I don't know yet like how much time he's going to miss. All right. We are moving it along here. Next spot. Well, I mean, it's interesting that he is still here on the board. I will say I do like having a good backup quarterback. I wouldn't taking Kyler Murray in this spot, but I'm going KC Concepcion. I mean, he should go in the 10th round, but if he's still here in the 11th especially, he's going to be the number one. I know the quarterback situation isn't great. He's probably not going to do great the first few weeks when Deshaun's in there, but Shadur is eventually going to come in. That offense has a little bit more upside with Shadur. Like, I'm confident that Shadur is going to see the field, and then we're going to see KC Concepcion. He's already going to be solid. I think he's going to just break out even more, but that's a great price tag for a guy with so much upside here. Wow. They just had... You know, maybe not down the field. Deshaun looks pretty rough, but Todd Monken, Browns head coach, you got to think like what he did with Zay Flowers, who is kind of in a similar mold as KC, where he's got so much athleticism. He's going to probably get KC. We saw this in the preseason a little bit too. He's going to get him involved in the running game, which I like that. I like that as well. And then the other thing is KC's a little bit of a bigger body than Zay Flowers. So, you know, if the Browns can get into the red zone, he'll see some red zone targets, things like that. And he's just so explosive. So I don't know what your scoring system is and guys that are special teamers, but I wouldn't be surprised if he runs a punt back or punt or two back this season. As well, I know some leagues like will give you the touchdown, just not the yardage, if your guy's in the return game and gets a special team score. All right, here at pick 12, I don't know why it's bugged and saying that George Kittle's not in our tight end spot. That's a little annoying. Here I think is a good spot though to grab some depth at your quarterback. I do think it's important to have a solid backup. And also, I mean, just week to week, sometimes your QB is going to have a very brutal matchup. Even if they've got a good offense, it can be a brutal matchup for a quarterback. And I mean, this is really sneaky, but Jared Goff at this point could be your QB1. Once you get past, I mean, if one of your league mates is hurting for a quarterback too, like once you get past his bye, you could potentially put him in a trade if you just want to ride with Dak Prescott. And then, like, I know some people, they like to try to risk it with only one quarterback, but then you're trying to grab the waivers, and then there are just some weeks where I feel really, really uncomfortable starting my quarterback against an elite defense, because I feel like, yeah, they might win the game, but this is going to be a game that they're going to win ugly. All right. In the round 13 here, if you wanted to go for a defense at this point, looking at some of the teams that are available, Packers should be really good when they get Micah back. Jesse Minter taking over for the Ravens, I like. The Eagles are going to be solid. I love Brian Flores, Brian Flores, I don't know why I pronounced it so weird. Baker Lathe ain't bad too. Yeah. I think Goff just sitting there in the 12th round was like, I mean, hello, you got two great options each week. The only conundrum there is like sometimes it might be hard to decide who you got to start, but that's a good problem to have, because that means they both should do good. If you want to take a defense here, I don't hate it. Let's see. This is, as a standard 15 round draft. I'm the type of guy where I'm like, if I could, I might just stream a defense. I don't know if I'm like going to necessarily keep any of these teams all year. The Vikings, I think, have the highest possibility. I think they're massively undervalued. They were insanely dominant, especially late in the season last year. I mean, that was like, they were playing with like a playoff caliber defense. They just had a high school level, quarterback. But could potentially, I think because it's bugged, it's going to make me have to draft the tight end, because those are the only three spots open and it won't move George Kittle up there. If you want to go with a second tight end, you can. Just to give you an idea of what you might be looking at with this bugged. Dylan Sampson, I know it's half PPR, but just the work he could get on pass catching downs, I like. Marshawn Lloyd, with Josh Jacobs suspension looming, dealing with some legal trouble there, we could see him be the starting running back for Green Bay. So that's not a bad snipe this late to go with there. Like I said, I would probably avoid Broncos backfield. Tyler Allgeier is an interesting one. I don't hate that. Maybe even Alvin Kamara. Then, if you want to look at some of the wide receivers that we got available here, I'm gonna try to draft Matthew Golden, because again, he's going to be the wide receiver too in Green Bay. I know it's a little weird having two receivers from the same team, but I think they both have a lot of potential. And who knows? Maybe Watson is breaking out, but then you trade him and you can just slide Golden in there and still see that, see the similar production, because he's going to see a lot of work outside. Like, he's been taking a lot of wide receiver two reps. He's not going to be the slot guy. That's going to be more Jaden Reed. So that's going to give him a lot more options at his route tree. So I'm going to try to get Golden. Okay. Looks like it took him. All right. Then we got our final two picks here. This is where our first, get a defense for week one. You're definitely going to want one there. You're not going to have to try to get one off of waivers. Go Green Bay. I don't think they're going to be that great to start, depending on Micah Parsons' timeline. Pittsburgh is always solid. I don't think the Ravens did bring in Trey Hendrickson. Love Jesse Minter as a coordinator. So for me, I'm between, it'd be between the Ravens and the Vikings. I'm going to go with the Ravens just because they're in the weaker division. The Vikings are going to have to play three very potent offenses twice a year. And so while I do think they've got the better players, they're going to have a bit of a tougher schedule. So I'm going with the Ravens on this one. The benefit of playing like the Browns and old man Rodgers and the Bengals' crappy offensive line twice a year. And then I always just save kicker for last. That's just what I think that's just the way to go. Kickers are, they can be pretty interchangeable. So, yeah, I'll be looking for somebody that's on a good offense. You want a team that's going to be getting across the 50 and in field goal range a good amount. Tyler Loop was honestly pretty good despite the devastating miss. You know, I don't hate Trey Smack here. It's kind of just who you're feeling. I would ignore this at this point. I mean, you know, you're taking them with your last tick. Chris Boswell is always very dependable. Chase McLaughlin's super accurate. Bucker did struggle a bit last year, but he has been pretty dependable overall. Jake Elliott, you can't really go wrong with. So, I mean, at this point, it's just kind of whoever you like most. I'm going to go ahead and I'll snag Boswell to be the guy for a while because, I mean, he's just got a great leg and he's always a very dependable kicker. Well, the draft probably went with Henry over Achane in the second round. Just scared of how the Dolphins offense will do. Everything else is solid, I agree with. I appreciate it, man. Yeah, I was looking between Achane and Henry as well. I just went with Devon because he's got all the touches, all the upside there that I like. Henry was still very dependable. There were just some points in the season where he kind of went cold. I had him in fantasy in a league or two, which that was kind of frustrating to deal with. But yeah, Henry or Achane, you're in an interesting spot. If you can get JT or James Cook in that spot, I would really recommend trying to go two running backs in your first two rounds. We can mock all we want, but you just can't really prepare for some of the crazy stuff your league mates are going to do. I mean, I've seen Ashton Jeanty go like 101. That was before the injury, obviously. So, I mean, I've seen like Josh Allen get picked in the first round. Sometimes your league mates are going to throw in a crazy strategy. But if you can go ahead and get two running backs early, it's a significant cliff that the running back position falls off of. So I think that's just the way to go. Thoughts on CMC if he falls there? Obviously, injury concerns, but I think I take him. Yeah, I mean, if somehow Christian McCaffrey is there, I would absolutely go with him. Injury concerns are, that's kind of a thing with every player. I know he's got a bit more of a history, but you just can't predict an injury, and you can't let a fear of injury like

16, 1800, close to, you know, scrimmage yards and like 15 to 20 scrimmage touchdowns. If he falls there, I'd be shocked, because I've been seeing him go in the top six a lot. Maybe he drops to like eight, but I haven't seen him drop to nine. But if he is there, I would absolutely go for him. I like the feel that that's your strategy, to go for the two running backs. You should be able to get like JT or James Cook in that range. Both of those guys, we know they're going to be great. And then as you come around on the flip side, yeah, I think Henry or Achane should be available there for you. And then you can go get some wide receiver upside as well. So yeah, glad you liked your draft. Hopefully I helped you out with some of your strategization, and you can go and dominate your league. Pick nine, it's a tough place to pick from. Six through nine, that's really the toughest places to pick. But if you do your research and you're a savvy fantasy player, you can still win out of that position. Appreciate it. Well, I got time to do another mock draft. If anybody else is out there in the comments wants to drop their league format and where they're picking, I can go ahead and do that for you. In the meantime, I do have a little, just made a little PowerPoint. These are my predictions for where guys are going to finish in terms of top 10 fantasy production on the season. This is obviously all very hinging on nobody getting hurt. Obviously, if there's injuries, that really changes the whole dynamic. But we'll just pop in and do the slideshow. So we're going to start at the quarterback position. This is where I think roughly we're going to see the top 10 fantasy point scorers at the quarterback position. Again, like, I love Allen. Allen's probably going to be QB number one. He's got all the rushing upside. He's the rocket arm. He's an elite QB, probably the best QB in the league. He's just going so early for me in a lot of places that make me like uncomfortable taking him, where it's like you can still get the guys I got down here, like every other quarterback below him, you can get like Lamar will probably go in the fourth, maybe in the fifth. You can get like May, Hurts, Jaden Daniels in the fifth. And then if you're patient, I mean, you can wait until like Burrow will probably go fifth or sixth round. But if you're patient, I mean, you can get Dak, Herbert, T-Law, Caleb. All of those guys are going to go around the seventh or eighth round. So you like, and they're going to have, I think, pretty similar contributions to what, you know, Allen can do. So love Josh, but man, he's just going way too early for my liking. And you can just get way more value from other skill positions where he's going. Should I trade both of my RBs, Love and Gentry, for Gibbs? It would make my RB2 Jadarian Price. So you're talking Jeremiah Love and Ashton Gentry. I mean, for Jahmyr Gibbs, yeah, I would do that. Gibbs is a guy that is probably going to come close to 2,000 scrimmage yards this season. And now, especially with Montgomery gone, I think that's just you're going to see more goal line work for him. I think Price is, you might want to scour the waivers and see who you can find to just add some more running back depth, or see if you can make another trade for like a bench guy, just because that might leave you a little thin. But I think as Gibbs as your RB1, I mean, he's probably going to average close to 20 points a game this season. Maybe 20, I would say probably above 20, like 22 to 23. The Seahawks didn't spend the first round pick on Jadarian Price to not use him. They felt comfortable letting Kenneth Walker leave and get Jadarian Price. So I would take that. I would go for that trade. I mean, if you can get Gibbs out of that, Gentry, who knows?

0: long he's going to be hurt. We're still kind of waiting on the Raiders to stop being coy about his injury. And I don't like Love's situation. So, yeah, you might be lacking, you might be a little shallow after you get behind, after you get out of your RB2 spot. But for Jahmyr Gibbs, I mean, you can get the number one overall prospect. I would take it. Which kind of is a nice segue into my top 10 running backs. This is where I think they're all going to kind of finish on the season. I got the three best pass catching backs up there, with Jahmyr, Bijan, CMC, James Cook, Jonathan Taylor. Honestly, they could flip flop. I'm just going with Cook because he's got the better quarterback, so he's likely going to see lighter boxes. And then my 10-team league would be Burrow, Gibbs, Price, CD, London, Wilson, BTJ, Kelsey. I mean, that's a really solid starting roster. I mean, if you get Gibbs, you have two first round players in Gibbs and CD Lamb on your team. London, I really, even though that I'm not, I'm sussed out about that Falcons quarterback room. I think London's gonna see a lot of, still gonna see a ton of targets. He'll survive despite the weird situation they got. Garrett Wilson gonna feast. Yeah, I mean, you got a good team, man. If you can, you put Gibbs onto that, that's gonna be a really solid roster. I think like really the only thing that would slow you down up at that point would be injuries. I don't know, what's your bench looking like? Who are some of your depth guys? I can try to tell you what you might need to go shore up at, what you need to shore up for your depth wise. I think really the weakest link on that starting rosters is Kelsey, just because he's not as explosive anymore, but he's still Mahomes' is like safety blanket, and if you're, especially if you're in PPR, he's gonna have a good year. Take a good look at the rest of my top 10 running backs. I think this should be roughly where you see the top 10 fantasy finishers of the season. I wouldn't be surprised if Marion Hampton jumps in here, or Derrick Henry as well. If Ashton Jeanty's ankle injury isn't that bad and he only misses like a week or two, they made a lot of improvements to the line. I think he'll be good. We're going to jump over the top 10 wide receivers. I think Jamar will be the number one. You got JSN as number two, Puka Nacua, Amon-Ra, CD, Justin Jefferson. I got AJ Brown back in the top 10. This is, we're going to see like shades of like 2021, 2022 AJ when he first got to Philly and just tore it up there. Yeah, like I said, I got Mr. Garrett Wilson, who, Prendergast has, hopefully I said your name right, hopefully I didn't butcher that, on his team. Like, you could have, I really think, bro, you got the potential to have two, maybe even three top 10 wide receivers there. I love, like, Wilson was, like, he was on the lowly Jets, but people forget Wilson was on an amazing pace before his injury, and they shut him down for the season. So, quarterback upgrade, plus he's got Kenyon Sadiq and Omar Cooper to help open it up and maybe ease how much coverage a defense sends his way. Yeah, I think it could be pretty sick. Guys that I got in here, Mecca Buka, Ladd McConkey, or like fourth and fifth round guys, I think are primed to explode. Like I said, Buka is going to be the number one in Tampa Bay. Him and Baker got that connection. Ladd McConkey is going to be the number one. That Mike McDaniel offense. Mike McDaniel with had that Dolphins team in 2023 as the number one offense in the league. I think we can see something close to those productions. And he's got a better quarterback with Justin Herbert throwing him the ball there. Top 10 tight ends is what this is what we're looking at here. Got Bowers and Trey McBride. It's just hard to, those guys are just both so dynamic and despite being on bad offenses, they were on bad offenses last year and absolutely dominated. So I just don't see any reason for that not to continue. Tyler Warren, I think, could be tight end three. I mean, he's gonna be featured a lot. So, and if Daniel Jones stays healthy, that's gonna be a pretty good Colts offense. And he's going to be a big reason for that. He's got such speed and quickness, and he's a really good route runner as a tight end. Tucker Kraft, like I said, I think his explosiveness matches out of prime Kelsey. I like Laporta just in a great situation. I think Kelsey, just a target machine. Dallas Goedert, guy who's going super late in drafts, but led the NFL in touchdowns from the tight end position. And now AJ Brown's gone. Go to the kickers real quick if you need to look at the kickers. Just guys on good offenses with big legs, historically pretty accurate. Top 10 defenses. The top five are going to be the ones that I would even bother drafting before, like your second to last one. You know, you can kind of switch out extreme defenses. But the music is playing. That means we've reached the end of the show. Thanks for watching the Fantasy Football Frenzy. Hopefully, you got some good advice that you're ready to take into your drafts to dominate your leagues this year. One more time, signing off the Military Broadcast Radio on the final timeout. I'm HG. I'll see you guys next week.
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Welcome to Love Letters from God. We're going to change things a little bit here today. We've been reading from Psalms quite a little bit, and we are going to read a couple of Psalms today, but we're going to start out in the book of Genesis, way back in the very beginning of the Bible. And this is the last chapter in the book of Genesis, Genesis chapter 50. Then Joseph fell on his father's face, and he wept over him and kissed him. And Joseph commanded his servants, the physicians, to embalm his father. His father had just died. So the physicians embalmed Israel. 40 days were required for him, for such are the days required for those who are embalmed. And the Egyptians mourned for him for 70 days. Now, when the days of his mourning were past, Joseph spoke to the household of Pharaoh, saying, "If now I have found favor in your eyes, please speak in the hearing of Pharaoh, saying, 'My father made me swear, saying, behold, I am dying in my grave, which I dug for myself in the land of Canaan, and there ye shall bury me. Now therefore, please, let me go up and bury my father, and I will come back.' And Pharaoh said, 'Go up and bury your father, as he made you swear.' So Joseph went up to bury his father, and with him went up all the servants of Pharaoh, the elders of his house, and all the elders of the land of Egypt, as well as all the house of Joseph, his brothers, and his father's house. Only their little ones and their flocks and their herds they left in the land of Goshen. And there went up with him both chariots and horsemen, and it was a very great gathering. And then they came to the threshing floor of Atad, which is beyond the Jordan. And they mourned there with great and very solemn lamentations. He observed 7 days of mourning for his father. And when the inhabitants of the land, the Canaanites, saw the mourning at the threshing floor of Atad, they said, 'This is a deep mourning of the Egyptians.' Therefore its name was called Abel Mizraim, which is beyond the Jordan. So his sons did for him just as he commanded them. For his sons carried him to the land of Canaan, buried him in the cave of the field of Machpelah, before Mamre, which Abraham bought with the field from Ephron the Hittite, as property for a burial place. And after he had buried his father, Joseph returned to Egypt, he and his brothers and all who went up with him to bury his father. And when Joseph's brothers saw that their father was dead, they said, 'Perhaps Joseph will hate us and may actually repay us for all the evil which we did to him.' So they sent messengers to Joseph, saying, 'Before your father died, he commanded, saying, thus shall you say to Joseph, I beg you, please forgive the trespass of your brothers and their sin, for they did evil to you. Now please forgive the trespass of the servants of the God of your father.' And Joseph wept when they spoke to him. Then his brothers also went and fell down before his face, and they said, 'Behold, we are your servants.' And Joseph said to them, 'Do not be afraid,
for I am in the place of God. But as for you, you meant evil against me, but God has meant it for good in order to bring it about as it is this day, to save many people alive. Now, therefore, do not be afraid. I will provide for you and your little ones. And he comforted them and spoke kindly to them. So Joseph dwelt in Egypt, he and his father's household, and Joseph lived 110 years. Joseph saw Ephraim's children to the third generation. The children of Machir, the son of Manasseh, were also brought up on Joseph's knees. And Joseph said to his brethren, I am dying, but God will surely visit you and bring you out of this land to the land of which he swore to Abraham and to Isaac and to Jacob. And then Joseph took an oath from the children of Israel, saying, God will surely visit you, and you shall carry up my bones from here. So Joseph died, being 110 years old, and they embalmed him, and he was put in a coffin in Egypt. We need to think about, you know, his brothers had dumped him in a hole in the ground, sold him as a slave, and trying to get him out of their hair, and he wound up being second in command of all of Egypt. And they tried to tell their dad that some of the animals had killed him and so on. But Joseph is telling them here now, because they're afraid. They're afraid now that their dad's dead and buried, that he's going to come back on them. But if you would note in verse 20 that we just read, Joseph says, you intended to harm me, but God intended it all for good. He brought me to this position so I could save the lives of many people. You see, when he got to be second in command over all of Egypt, he helped people through the famine to keep from starving to death. Think for a minute about yourself. Have you ever suffered? Are you suffering now? You know, everyone goes through personal episodes of suffering. And it's up to us to discover the meaning in all of that suffering. Yet there are stories in the Bible and which we hear how believers found meaning in suffering, and this is one of them. The story of Joseph is one that his brothers felt that their father had a favorite son, and they also felt that he was a bit arrogant. So they decided to get rid of him because they have their own hatred and evil thoughts. Yet when he looks back at what happened, he finds meaning in all of it. If Joseph were bitter and focused on his brother's wickedness, their evil thoughts and actions, he probably would not have been able to see what God was doing. But knowing the Lord, he sees that God used the wickedness of his brothers to accomplish his own purpose. And that's why Joseph says that God managed the process, not his brothers. God was able to get right what no human could. He reversed the process of wickedness, and he saved an entire nation. And maybe this story, the story of Joseph, will help you to remember too,
that good can come from evil by the grace of God. And along with that, got a couple of Psalms here that kind of bring out the same story. So let's turn over and look at Psalm 72. Give the king your judgments, O God, and your righteousness to the king's son. He will judge your people with righteousness and your poor with justice. The mountains will bring peace to the people, and the little hills by righteousness. He will bring justice to the poor of the people. He will save the children of the needy and will break in pieces the oppressor. They shall fear you as long as the sun and the moon endure throughout all generations. He shall come down like rain upon the grass before mowing, like showers that water the earth. In his days, the righteous shall flourish. An abundance of peace until the moon is no more. He shall have dominion also from sea to sea and from the river to the ends of the earth. Those who dwell in the wilderness will bow before him, and his enemies will lick the dust. The kings of Tarshish and of the Isles will bring presents. The kings of Sheba and Seba will offer gifts. Yes, all the kings shall fall down before him, and nations shall serve him. For he will deliver the needy when he cries, the poor also, and him who has no helper. He will spare the poor and the needy, and he will save the souls of the needy. He will redeem their life from oppression and violence, and precious shall be their blood in his sight. And he shall live, and the gold of Sheba will be given to him. Prayer also will be made for him continually, and daily shall he be praised. There will be an abundance of grain in the earth. On the top of the mountains, his fruit shall wave like Lebanon, and those of the city shall flourish like grass of the earth. His name shall endure forever. His name shall continue as king as long as the sun and men be blessed in him. All nations shall call him blessed. Blessed be the Lord, the God of Israel, who only does wondrous things. And blessed be his glorious name forever. And let the whole earth be filled with his glory. Amen and amen. And the prayers of David, the son of Jesse, are ended. That was the end of the prayers of David. King Solomon, David's son, is supposed to have written this particular psalm. And although Solomon is famous for his collection of sayings in the book of Proverbs, he also was a writer of some of the Psalms, and this is one of them. In the very first verse of this psalm, he asks for God's judgments and righteousness. He wanted wisdom in order to govern the people of Israel wisely and justly. And this is the very request that Solomon made when God spoke to him in a dream and invited him to ask for anything he desired. Solomon chose wisdom, and God was pleased with the king's request for that wisdom. And all through this psalm that we just read, Solomon relates
God's care for the land and rainfall and sunshine and abundant grain and all the care he has for his people. He says the mountains will bring peace to the people. The righteous shall flourish. There should be abundance of peace. All of these things God will provide to his people. But the psalmist also stated that these things would come by righteousness. You see, God is generous, providing what we need so that we can enjoy the peace that he wants us to have. For his generosity presupposes righteous living. One more short psalm that we want to read here, and that's Psalm number 93. It's a pretty short psalm, and we'll just end with that one here today. Psalm 93. The Lord reigns. He is clothed with majesty. The Lord is clothed. He has girded himself with strength. Surely the world is established so that it cannot be moved. Your throne is established from old. You are from everlasting. The floods has lifted us up, O Lord. The floods have lifted up their voice. The floods lift up their waves, and the Lord on high is mightier than the noise of many waters, than the mighty waves of the sea. Your testimonies are very sure. Holiness adorns your house, O Lord, forever. And we're going to stop there and let's have a prayer. Our Father in heaven, sometimes when we're having a hard time, we wonder why. We wonder about and help us to understand these issues, and you can take these problems and you can turn them into joys, great things, peace, and happiness. Help us to understand that, and as we read from your love letters, find that you tell us that all the time. We're thankful for that, and we pray that in the precious name of Jesus. Amen. And that's it for today.

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4: 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We got to bless the show before we get started. Let's go. When I was in my mother's womb, I had a calling on my life to do something in the glory of God and marry it like a wife. Commit myself to his word and never be led astray. And when it's all over, when he comes, I'll be glad to see that day in the morning time.

0: Hey, what's up, man? How you doing?
1: I'm blessed, my brother. How you doing?
0: I'm good, man. I'm good. Hey, did you see the game last night?
1: Oh, that was a good game.
0: But did you see the shot?
1: I lost money from that shot.
0: Oh, man, that shot was cold, man.
1: I hated it, but it was good.
0: Damn.
1: What's in those jeans?
2: You really want to know?
1: I do.
2: Exhaustion, muscle spasms, asthmatic issues, unexpected sickle cell trait crises.
1: Damn, are you serious? When I was young, I found out I had sickle cell trait. My mom's told me, but I ain't have no knowledge of it. But when I got older, I had a child, and the doctor told me my daughter has sickle cell trait. You know the facts that if both parents have sickle cell trait, there's a 50% chance the child may have the trait, and 25% chance the child may have the disease.
0: Hey, that's what's the count. Do you know that 2.5 million people in the United States have sickle cell trait, 300 million people globally? I didn't find out I had sickle cell trait until I was in the Army 10 years. Next thing you know, I had a sickle cell trait exertion site.
3: Sickle cell? I thought that was a black gene or something.
0: Nah, man, the Latin community is number two. 1 out of 36,000 babies are being born with sickle cell disease. You could be Caucasian, Mediterranean, European. You gotta know your bloodline, man.
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0: All right, welcome to another episode of the Frondosia Show right here on the Military Broadcast Radio Network. That's right, MB Radio. Thanks for listening in. If you caught the PSA at the beginning of the show, that is my sickle cell trait awareness. Very important conversation, as you saw. If you want more information, hit me up at wdconsct.org. Especially for my military and for our athletes, we're doing some real work around some of these conditions and these red blood cells, and we're tying it to it on the spiritual aspect as well. So that's what you've been watching here lately, right? Spiritual conversations, right? So the sickle cell trait is my cause. Very important conversation. Just so you understand that, if you have information or you want more information or you got questions, you know somebody with the trait, hit me up. And we can get those conversations started with them. All right. I want to have a talk with you just real quick. I have been asked to be a part of the grief portion of our sickle cell community. And there was a post today that I read from a young lady. And what caught my attention was how she articulated. So I did invite her to come on the show today, but she was tired coming back from Hawaii, she said, jet lag. But we are going to agree to a date, a Wednesday and a time for her to come and actually share this personally. It ties into my conversation because I used to do a segment called Quality of Life versus a Cure, right? And a lot of times when we deal with these illnesses and chronic illnesses, you know, there's so many opinions in the world about what we should do with our health. And this is not a right or wrong or good or bad, right? People do stem cell transplants and all the things, like everybody, you have a choice, right? We want you to just have an informed choice. But I used to do a segment called Quality of Life versus Cure back in 20, I think I started that like in 2014, 15 through 16. And so I found a clip of that conversation, but I want her to come back and talk about her post, because she really made some key points about if she dies, and then she laid it all out for the community. So I'm going to play this clip that I had from one of my talks, so you can see that and kind of hear about the quality of life versus. Can we play a little couple of clips of those, and then we're going to get into this episode here today. So let me share my screen. Where are we at? We there? All right, cool. We're going to do this. This is what happens when you live, ladies and gentlemen. So we're going to go right here and we're going to play this clip.
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4: The quality of life, I think, is important, an important topic to have, because we live our lives, you know, in these moments in time, and we plan for the future, and having all that going on in life. Some of us deal with illnesses, which impacts us in another level of part of life. And we're worried about this. We're worried about if this is the last crisis, you know, so much different aspects. What I noticed when I look back now was it, in some languages, it's called the future of uncertainty. We can't control what happens in the future, right? We just have.
0: All right. So that's one. All right. Now that's one, right? That's one. So I got one more for you that I found. I'm gonna play. Where is it at? Here's right here. Let's do this one.
5: And coming to this realization that, you know, and truly, and this is very difficult to attain, easy to say, difficult to attain, but truly God is enough for me.
6: Amen.
5: And if this is what I'm supposed to.
0: We're going to start that over from the beginning.
5: Who elevates spiritually to a place that most people can't get to. And that's when you begin to realize the blessing of that God has put in it, in the midst of it. Because if you're going to make it through this disease, you have to elevate. And in the process of elevating, you have a beautiful light to shine and give and share with the world, you know. Amen. And to begin to stop seeing ourselves as victims and realize that we're going through a process, you know, the diamonds are formed deep under high pressure.
6: Yes.
5: You know, yes. And coming to this realization that, you know, and truly, and this is very difficult to attain, easy to say, difficult to attain,
6: definitely.
5: But truly God is enough for me.
6: Amen.
5: And if this is what I'm supposed to be going through, there's something in it.
0: All right. So that is, you know, Dr. Maisha, she, we work together, and let me make sure I can stop this over here. All right, so if you heard that, that is a real life conversation, a part of our community around sickle cell, right? And these genes are inherited, right? And so it's a sensitive topic, but it's a real life conversation, because people, you know, we just want you to have an informed choice. If you want to do the bone marrow transplant, you want to do the stem cell transplant, we're not saying it's right or wrong, good or bad, but just make sure that you do your research, your family does their research, because sometimes people look at the quality of life versus the cure, and sometimes the quality of life is not as bad, especially if you can get your emotional state right in alignment with God and with some peace, right? And for me, even with my trait condition and the rhabdo and the arthritis and blah, blah, blah, the stuff that I deal with secondary, it was living to that future of uncertainty, right? And we talk about grief, we talk about life and death, and sometimes, you know, we know that we all have that death in common, right? But Christ took the sting out of death, if you believe that, right? And then you also got to look at, you know, sometimes we know we're going to pass away, but we don't want to die too soon, right? So there's so many things that go on in this conversation. So I just appreciate my sickle cell community for allowing me to be a part of that discussion again. And quality of life versus the cure, you may see that segment appear here on the show, because that is an important topic for us to discuss in around stress, around mental toughness, around mental health, all these different things that we deal with in life, right? All the different circumstances and the concerns and the worries, right? That stress can trigger. Stress is bad on the body, right? We already deal with these inherited genes, and then you add stress, the chemicals, the free radicals, all that stuff. If you believe and understand the biology and the all of that stuff around the cells, and like, we're going to do more talks about that because it is so important, right? And maybe that will give people a level of peace when they can really understand what's going on with their bodies. Right. And so we're going to work that out. I thank you for, again, tuning, listening today. I got a very impactful show for you again this week. And let's just get started. Right. So my guy at? What's happening, sir?
6: How's it going?
0: What's happening?
6: Can you hear me? Yeah, you can hear me. Yeah, we good. Yeah. Man, I had a it was a scramble session today. I was like, yeah, I got everything. I'm up here with my cousin. We working on my AI video now. I'm working with AI on my music video for the NFL and Christian Believers. You know, I got a good song coming up that I'm making. And I ended up leaving my headphones downstairs in the car. And I was like, oh, I forgot the fabric softener. Then we run downstairs and grab the headphones real quick, slam them on, praying to God I don't have to come up first. And then I got back up here, and I had to talk with the landlord about them taking up parking spots. It was just a big scramble session. I'm like, this is just the enemy trying to stop me. This ain't happening. Yeah. Watch me go.
0: Your video's a little staticky too. So just make sure you're gonna get some good.
6: Okay.
0: But I can hear you clear though.
6: Okay, you can hear me there? All right. So I'm just going to do this real quick. You see that in HD? Do you see that in HD?
0: No, that's not in HD. On my end, it's not HD. It's static.
6: Oh, this is bad. All right, well, today is supposed to be the day we go into the other part of the segment of the dual versus the dual nature. Yeah. And we was talking about, I wanted to get into the part of enticement. And the reason being, I kind of noticed that even with our body language, mm-hmm. or even with our speech, sometimes our conversations get curved into enticing, persuading, debating, or trying to get someone to think how we think.
0: Mm-hmm.
6: So that's the reason why Proverbs in 10:19, it says that a multitude of words lack. Well, if you're trying to manipulate a conversation, and you find yourself willing to get the person's attention when the person really doesn't agree with what they're saying, that does lead to sin. It leads to manipulation, which is witchcraft. It leads into forced ideology, which is witchcraft. It leads into, that was my stereo, don't trip. and that leads into other forms that leads to sin, because then you're opening up portals for negative emotions to come in the middle of it, where that's the reason why in a lot of cases in today's age, we have a lot of young people in generations and the younger generation of this 2020 generation, they don't want to comply to Christ's teachings. Because of how it's being fed to them, how it's being brought to them. And that's because we're using old school force tactics, thinking that we're supposed to be the ones, by the words of casting out the demons out of them, that we're doing it. No, it's God doing it, but all we're doing is presenting it with spirit and love. All we're doing is giving them a chance. So if we're not thinking about them in the process and we're not loving on them in the process, then how are we winning them over?
0: Yeah. Hey, do me a favor, man. I need you to log out and come back in, because you're a little bit, you're glitching a little bit. So I want to make sure that everything is cool. People can hear you and see you properly. So I'm going to drop you out and I'm going to come back, because I got another guest in the building. This is Real Life. We was live yesterday on KC Radio. So yesterday, if you happen to catch the show, KCA Radio. I had a guest, Melinda. She's a veteran as well, so she fits right into the topic over here. So I'm going to bring her to the deck while my man Ariane gets himself situated over here. What's happening, lady?
7: What's up? What's up? What's up?
0: How are you doing?
7: I'm doing good. Like my daddy said, you got the best hand.
0: Do me a favor and introduce yourself to the listeners here on the Military Broadcast.
7: All right. I am Christine Melinda Peer. I go by Melinda. However, if the military looking for me, America's Most Wanted, right, or the police, then it will be Christine. But I go by my middle name because I run a nonprofit called Refocus on You. I am an Air Force. Shout out to my Air Force peeps. In the house. I'm an Air Force.
0: I appreciate the Air Force. I appreciate them for finding my sickle cell trait. I appreciate them.
7: Yes, yes, yes. And also a Department of Defense retiree as well. And I am single, no kids, living my best life. And I run a nonprofit for called Refocus on You. So yeah,
0: this is the military platform. So let's go back in time a little bit. What was going on in that thought process of military, college? What was life like at that deciding factors?
7: Wow.
0: Some of
7: that. Yes. Yes. Let me break this down.
0: Yeah.
7: Excuse me.
0: You're good.
7: I was like, let me get some water here. Mm. So I went in the military late. You know, I was about 26. I was an old head, right? I was old. What I did was I went to college a little bit late as well. Mm-hmm. I was working. Went to travel school, did all of that. And so I decided to go in the military when I was 25.
0: Right? Wow.
7: And I was old. That's old. Because the funny thing about it is I had a place. I was working for the Postal Service. I was making great money at 25. And the funny thing about it is I'll never forget, you know, during basic training, and the TI I had, he would call me Magic, right? That's my maiden name. He said Magic. And I did not like him, because he now telling me, get up, do this, get up and do this, get up. I wanted to say, do you know who I am? I had a job. I had a career. What you talking about? But I couldn't do that. I couldn't do that. So I went in. You know, like I said, I had worked for the Postal Service a few years before I went in. I had a 2-year degree. I had, you know, I was about established, but I went in for a couple of different reasons. You know, I went in because my parents was going through a real ugly divorce, and it was just something like, you know what, I need to get away from this. And then And then also another reason I went in is I had so many family members telling me that I wasn't gonna make it.
0: Oh my goodness.
7: You know, I'm, you know, you're not that kind. You're not the type. You know, you can't do it. You can't survive. And if you know Christine Melinda Peer, you don't tell me what I can't do.
0: Oh my goodness!
7: Yeah, you know, giving me an identity, right? Yeah. Giving me an identity, and you know, I'm so grateful for God, because He already had my plans laid out. He already had them laid out, and He's like, "No, you're gonna go, my child. You're going through this," and so I went through it. But they were like, "Shoot, they were making bets and everything. Like, yeah,
0: wow,
7: she ain't gonna survive. She ain't gonna survive.
0: That's cold. That's cold.
7: She ain't gonna make it, right?"
0: That's cold.
7: So yeah, I made it. I had to prove them wrong.
0: But and how many years you served?
7: I did only 4 years. I did 4 years in the military. And the reason why I did 4 years is because you know, I'm looking around. I was stationed in Japan. I was stationed overseas my time.
0: Wow.
7: And so I never forget, I was in the office and I'm looking around at these civilians, right? And I'm like, let me get this straight. They doing the same job I'm doing, but they getting paid more money.
0: Yeah.
7: Then they ain't got to do all the, you know, they ain't got to, you know, deal with all the, you know, you got to do this, you got to do that.
0: And yeah.
7: I said, man, let me get this straight. You know, like, I think I'm, and so I did my 4 years. I got out. But the ironic thing is, when I went civil servant, where I went and worked on an Air Force base, mm-hmm. I did the exact job, exact job in the military, traffic management.
0: Wow.
7: Traffic management. So it was like, yeah. So I did that. Yeah, I did that for like an additional 4 years with the government, and then I transferred over to doing government contracts.
0: Government contracts. I'm gonna bring you back to do some more military talk, because we got a lot of things covered today. But I do want to give you an opportunity to discuss your refocus on you and where that came from, because that's going to lead into our conversation today as well.
7: Okay. Well, you know, like we had talked about before, it came from an illness. And you know, this is for us really important if we ever talked about like disability percentage and the ratings and stuff like that mm-hmm. people go through and sometimes have a hard time and problem. But my situation came from a diagnosis that, you know, doctors couldn't figure out, didn't know, whatever. And I got tired of so many people being undiagnosed and misdiagnosed. Mm. And that's how I was, undiagnosed, misdiagnosed for several years. Yeah. I would watch people come out of the doctor office in tears or depressed because they don't have a diagnosis, right?
0: Yeah.
7: Military friends of mine as well have, excuse me, gone through the military and they're battling with some illness and they didn't even try to see if they could get service connected or anything like that. You know, a lot of these things I was watching and I was seeing, and I'm like, wow. And I'm like, this is crazy.
0: Yeah.
7: And, it actually started because when I was working for the government, I got pulled off the job, you know, Department of Defense too. They ain't playing that. When they got wind saying, finding out that I only had a couple years left to live, they're like, we're going to have to let you go. You ain't tied on our, you

0: not knowing I had the gene until the Air Force base that I was connected to did my blood work, all that process, and then collapsing a few years later, and then the rhabdo and all that, and then finding out that those two were connected. It was like, you know, so taking that conversation and creating a platform to bring awareness, you know, that's we're kind of similar in those same conversations.
1: And you was in the military at that time, right, Farron?
0: When all that happened, I was,
1: you know, which helps. But, you know, you think about, what about the people who have gone out of the military? And then, like you said, this, you know, some things happen to them. They won't even go back and work on their benefits, you know, or work on, you know, or see the connection or anything like that. And a lot of people miss their connections. You know, they think,
0: entitlements.
1: That, you know, they don't, like, I give you an example. I had a situation when I was stationed in the, I was stationed in Azores. I was having
0: pneumonia. The Azores.
1: Yeah, I was in the Azores.
0: I stopped by the Azores on my way to Germany.
1: Really?
0: They provided us some lunch on the way to Germany, and we stopped over there. I'm trying to get back over there. That place is beautiful.
1: I would love to myself. I got some people over there. Wow. Definitely. Yes.
0: Oh, wow.
1: I was over there for 2.5 years.
0: No way. In the middle of the Atlantic on the island.
1: Yes. And I had, and you know what? I was living off the base, right? And I had me a nice little house, and it was right there at the ocean. Oh, man. Oh, it was nice. My.
0: Okay. I can't take it. We'll talk about that later. So I'm going to bring my guy, I'm going to play a PSA commercial real quick, and then we're going to come back. Ariana's back here, so we're going to get into that. And you're more than welcome to join into this conversation as we talk about.
1: Sounds great.
0: But we've been dealing with the alter ego and what that looks like, and he's got some topics. So I appreciate him for bringing that to the table. So I'm going to play a PSA, and then let me see what we got. We're going to play over here. All right, we're going to go right here. This is the Frondozy Show on the Military Broadcast Radio Network, MB Radio. 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All right. Shout out, what's the count?
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0: Again, welcome back to the Frondozy Show on the Military Broadcast Radio Network. All right, ladies and gentlemen, we're going to get this segment started. As if you've seen the Instagram posts, you watched the last previous episodes, my guy here has been bringing some of these spiritual conversations with us. And let's see how you are. You good, man?
5: I'm back now. Now, can you? Am I good on your end?
0: Yeah, you're still a little fuzzy, but we're going to make it work. Still a little fuzzy.
5: I don't know what's going on with the internet, but it's not nothing to do with my phone, because my phone, it could be my phone acting up. I don't know. It's been overheating lately and acting, you know, crazy. But
0: all right.
5: All I can do what I can. All I can do what I can.
0: Yeah, it's just the
5: enemy trying to stop the message. He's trying to stop the message.
6: That's how it is. Sorry, that was me. I tried something and it worked.
5: Well,
0: what happened?
5: Here's what's wild.
0: What?
5: So why is my phone is totally on blackout mode?
0: I'm gonna have to reset.
5: Good. As long as you can see me, we're gonna continue just like this. When we were full over the phone and a black screen, I'm still gonna talk to you and get this through. So way this goes. I was explaining about the enticement and the conversation and understanding that
0: it's not gonna work. You gotta come back, because you're talking and it's choppy.
1: Is it something else on? Something else on that's going on?
0: Yeah, maybe turn the Wi-Fi off. Maybe turn the Wi-Fi off and just use your.
5: I gotta rebuild my whole phone.
0: All right, we'll come back to you. This is what

0: happens when you live on radio and on TV.
1: Yeah, I understand.
0: You gotta make it work, right?
1: I understand.
0: Let's talk about last night's episode. Mm-hmm. You came on last night. What's your thought process? What is your experience of that whole female woman? I mean, these are your conversations already, so I know you've got some insights on that, but what's your takeaway from that episode?
1: I hadn't really thought about so much of it. I enjoyed it. It was great. I thought what it was really interesting is each of us had different experiences. Mm-hmm. That's one thing I can tell, you know. Yeah. I feel like one person is still healing. Another person maybe has just got there and another person is done, you know.
0: Yeah.
1: But it was great. You know, it's important to have a variety of opinion because somebody may not know what I don't want to say that, but somebody may can relate to what the other woman said about, her going through and how she deals with life and how she deals with healing and things like that. Somebody might relate to myself. So I love the fact that we had different takes.
0: Yeah.
1: You know, on it, but it's real. It's real. When it boils down to it, healing is real. And I still say this, you know, forgiveness is real.
0: Mm-hmm.
1: If you can't forgive that person, and, you know, like I say, a lot of people think that, oh, if I forgive them that, you know, it just means that, you know, it's okay for them to treat me like this, or it's okay for them to do these things to me. No, forgiveness is for you to say, like, hey, you know what? I'm gonna move on.
0: Yeah.
1: And the only thing I have went through is the illness, you know, being diagnosed with a terminal illness and the doctors constantly saying any minute now, you know, we it's impossible. You ain't going to live this year. Okay. You made it last year, but it ain't going to be this year. And so that's the only thing that I have had to go through. But like I said, with God, everything is possible. And
0: let me ask you, when you say that that's what you had to go through, right? You had to go through that, right?
1: Mm-hmm.
0: Dealing with, you know, my own personal, you know, stuff that I deal with, the future of uncertainty. That's kind of like the future of uncertainty, right? Because you don't know, like you've got a diagnosis that your life is coming to an end. Like, how do you make peace with that? Can I ask you that?
1: Well,
0: do you even make peace with it?
1: You have to make peace with it.
0: Wow.
1: You have to make peace with it. And in the beginning, I'm going to tell you, in the beginning, when they told me this, I was doing the cabbage patch. I was like, hey, and I'm going to tell you why, right? Because for 2 years, I went undiagnosed and misdiagnosed. So 2 years, I'm taking 10 different drugs. And that's not even the illness that we have. And can you imagine when you go into doctor offices and, you know, you got to write down what's going on, what's your diagnosis? And
0: you're like, I hate that.
1: I don't know. Right. And then think about it. For a while before you even got diagnosed, you're probably having episodes. You're probably having flares. This body probably ain't acting right. And you don't understand, like, man, I don't know what's going on.
0: Yeah.
1: And so, you know, you're right. Uncertainty. You're in that fear. You know, you're in a fear state of mind where I'm afraid to go somewhere.
0: Yeah.
1: I'm afraid to go. I'm afraid to do this. I'm afraid to do that because I never know when something's going to break down. So for that, and that's how I was for 2 years.
0: Wow.
1: Right. And the problem was I was paralyzed from head to toe. I couldn't feed myself. I couldn't bathe myself. I couldn't walk. I couldn't go to the bathroom. I couldn't drive. I couldn't do nothing.
0: Wow.
1: So for them to say, hey, you don't have a muscle disease. I mean, you don't have a bone disease. You got a muscle disease. You've got polymyositis. All right. with anti-synthetase syndrome. So that shortens the life right there. And interstitial lung disease, right? And basically what I have, it means that my lungs will go out. And right now, if I went to the doctor, if I went to the hospital, they're all white right now. They're all white. They're gone. So that's what I'm saying, the power of God. That's why I said, you know, when God pulls you through something.
0: You said your lungs are white?
1: They're all white. You know, when you go and do a CT scan, all right, they're black. They're all white.
0: Yeah.
1: They're gone. Wow. They're about gone.
0: Wow.
1: So that's why I said you come to a point in life when you have experienced some real things. Yeah. Yeah. I had made peace. I was like, okay, Lord, you know what? Okay. No, I didn't want to die, but I was about, I need to get my life right now. Mm-hmm. I need to focus on God. I need to focus on what he has for me. And so that's what I was about then, you know. Yeah. Especially when I'd been given this last time where they said you'll be lucky if you go 2 years, you know, you're gonna have to have a double lung transplant. Wow. And that is where it became real for me. That's where it became real. I was like, okay, all right, I need, because yeah, I need to get on the ball. I need to get on the ball. You know, like, you know, before, it's funny.
0: I used to
1: think about different things, like, oh, what am I gonna wear? Oh man, I ain't got this. I ain't got that. Man, heck with that. your whole object, your whole focus in life changes.
0: Yeah, yeah, yeah.
1: When you know, when you're given, when they're like, hey, you know, you're gonna be going. We see it, you know. And wow. And you know what? It wasn't like you know, I had like what, 4 hospitals tell me the same thing, including the VA hospital.
0: Mm.
1: Including the VA, you know. Yeah. So
0: You are, man. We call it a walking testimony for sure.
1: Man,
0: so.
1: Yes, for sure. So yeah, I ain't got no time. I ain't got time for the what ifs, the drama, the he said she. I ain't got time for that. I ain't got time for that.
0: All right. Thank you so much for being open and sharing with our community. Yeah. I pray that some veterans who are dealing with their own, you know, health complications, secondary health complications of their service, or those inherited genes that we're born with. Or the environments that trigger those genes, right? Mm-hmm. So that we find peace in these conversations that they hear from us. So thank you again for sharing.
1: And you know, I want to offer myself, like I said, you know, I want to offer my services, meaning, you know, for veterans out there who are struggling with various things in health, and they are not sure how to file their claim, or they're not sure what to do. You know, don't give up at all.
0: Thank you for that. Mm-hmm. All right, ladies and gentlemen, this is the Frondozy Show right here on the Military Broadcast Radio Network. We're streaming live. We're on Roku TV, Facebook, YouTube's. I mean, you know, this is what it is when you're streaming live. You got to be able to deal with all of the technical difficulties. I might be sweating over here, but never let them see you sweat. And this is what
1: and
0: happens,
1: I'm freezing.
0: So we're going to get back into this episode with my guy, Ariane. Let's see, he's cool today. You cool, man?
1: Oh yeah,
2: he infiltrated my phone, shut it down. I went all black screen, and I said, you know what, consider all joy when you go through various trials and tribulations,
1: right,
2: for the test of your faith breeds patience. Let patience have its perfect works, for you shall be perfect and complete, lacking nothing. I'm still sitting here with a smile, like, I'm back again. You tried it, didn't work.
1: That's right.
2: Shap him up real quick. Shap him up. Here we go. Get him out of here.
0: All right, Ariane, man. Let's take it from the top, man. There's so much going on. We've discussed 2 weeks ago, week before last, right? We kicked off this conversation here with the ego and easing. We call it easing God out at my church, you know. Mm. And now you're bringing another conversation that's very important, because we don't even realize how powerful our language and our conversations are, right? And how I look at it as sometimes we're even sincere with our language, right? But we do manipulate, we control by dominant with our language too. So what had you create this segment for this week for the topic, man?
2: What I started realizing was that I learned this from a friend of mine, actually. She was me and her were hanging out. And okay, I crush. I'm a dude, I'm gonna crush. I'm a single dude, I'm gonna crush. She's beautiful, so I'm gonna crush. I don't know any man. I was crushing. No, I don't know any man that's not gonna crush. I mean, if a man is not gonna crush, then a man, I got a question.
0: Hey, since kindergarten,
2: the extra chocolate milk, And if I had met her back when we was in kindergarten, I would have talked to the lady to give me the whole crate full of chocolate milk, and I would have brought it to her like, you can have all the chocolate milk you want. I got it for you. That's exactly how that goes.
0: Yeah.
2: But see, the concept of what I've understood from her was understanding this conversation and the right displays of affection. Displays of affection, you still have to let God do his time when building relationships and connections. Mm-hmm. Regardless of you cool or not, it doesn't matter if it's a lady or a man, it doesn't matter if it's a romantic relationship or it's a relationship at all, or in fact, it's just a friendship, politic connection, it doesn't matter. The thing is, we have to understand how to lead a conversation. Mm-hmm. If you're using enticement to lead your conversation, you're not being yourself. You're promoting propaganda. You're promoting your ideas. You are now stuck in that mode where you're not being yourself. When naturally you lead the spirit of conversation, you just have a conversation. Like what we're right now, we're having a conversation.
0: Yeah.
2: It's just a simple conversation. So, but if I need to get something from you, now I'm about to turn into strategies of enticement. Mm-hmm. So I can get it out of you because now I want something. Or I am going to go on ahead and let's just say me and you disagree to a point. You disagree. Now I'm going to go on ahead and use persuasive power and mechanisms. And well, why don't you just try to see it from this angle? Oh, why did you try to see it from my angle here? Or why did you try when you already said no the first time? I understand a person must be persistent. But once you said no the second time, that's when you want to just, unless it's really a stress pressure sales call or some crazy stuff, you kind of want to just back off.
0: Yeah.
2: And then let the person have their mindset to know it's
0: ask
2: okay.
0: Ask more questions.
2: Right.
0: Yeah.
2: And that's okay to say that not everybody's going to think like you.
0: Yeah.
2: So don't get mad at the people that don't think like you. Just respect what they think like, and maybe you could corp how they're thinking onto you if you choose to or not. So instead of taking, it's a phrase called eat the meat and spit out the bones, right? That's in any conversation. So far I find like many people, especially in the spiritual community, they kind of like feed the meat and make them choke on the bones too. So they force the bones down their throat along with the meat.
0: Mm-hmm. Now, what does that look like in real time? If I had to see somebody
2: in real time,
0: what does that look like in real time?
2: In real time, you're gonna see a person doing that by saying, yo, man, I understand you understand the sky is blue, but you know what, man? The sky is actually black. It's only blue because it's a dome around it. And it's only a dome around it because, you know, there is the firmament that's around the earth. That's what keeps us breathing. Well, wait a minute, dog. God made the... No, you got to understand is, yo, listen. It's a firmament, man. I was like, well, God made... No. This ain't got nothing to do with God, man. This got something to do... That is considered making a person force down the meat and the bones. So you're trying to take the stuff that they don't disagree with and make them swallow it just so you can get the stuff that you do agree with down on their end. In other words, if you're dominating, and I'm still learning this as I speak, but I've gotten way better at understanding it.
0: So let me ask you a question then, because I'm listening to you and I'm looking in my life for these conversations.
2: Mm-hmm.
0: What do you think is behind the dominating approach? Do you think it's still connect? Is it you trying to be connected to the person forcefully? Like, is there a belonging? What is that? An opinion? Is your opinion that important to be heard? What do you think?
2: This is why I call it. I say it's in the form of witchcraft when people do it, because what you do is you're trying to control the person to bend to your will,
0: to some kind of an outcome or to some kind of agreement.
2: Yeah. whatever purpose is in that person's head.
0: Right.
2: In
0: other words, in your head, right? It had to be whatever your intentions are.
2: Right. It has to be whatever my intentions are, but it has to be something dealing with the selfishness of myself. In other words, something to inflate me, mm-hmm. something to make me bigger. In other words, you have a lot of narcissistic attitudes with that. You have a lot of people who are idolizing themselves a lot. Vanity. These things are forced into where those conversations turn out like that because they're not taking time to look at God in the situation. They're not taking time to surrender their ego to understand, let their spirit shine. And in other reverse worlds, it's because people are scared to let their selves shine. So they hide behind their egos and let their ego speak for them.
0: Now, I want to ask mm-hmm. Melinda, you got anything you hear, Melinda? Do you want to chime in from your perspective, or are you good?
1: No, I'm good. I understand exactly what Samurai is saying. Mm-hmm. I completely agree. You know, you also have to look at it the fact that too, where does it come from? You know, where does that come from? You know, is it from the parents? Is it from the womb? You know, where does that come from? And like Samurai saying, who they're trying to be, you know, mm-hmm. what that person is trying to be. And like he said, some people don't want to show their real selves as well. Mm-hmm. So yeah, I got you.
2: It speaks from a place of damage. See, now we spoke about trauma, but now we're speaking about damage. You're on mute, my friend. So we're talking about the trauma part is basically people won't face their trauma. So they run around with their damage. And then the trauma keeps causing more damage because they keep reliving the trauma instead of facing the trauma, eliminating it from the root. So with that in mind, they're not being their true selves because what caused the trauma is exactly what the person made the person get into defense mode to create that ego. As me and him was talking a couple weeks ago about childhood, when your heart got broken, boy, right. You swole up. Now my heart is never going to get broken again. You dropped your candy bar and you're crying about it. Now you extra careful with the candy bar that you got next time and you don't put it in a basket in a case. And now you old and grown and you're still wrapping up your candy bar and carrying extra, holding on to something that happened to you in the past. So these things are what we build around us. Right now, the ego is nothing but a false shell that we built around us, putting our real selves inside this egg that needs to be hatched.
1: Go ahead.
2: I'm listening. So just imagine an overgrown chicken trying to hatch out of an egg. Do you see what I'm saying? And it can't. Imagine a big, huge chicken, fully grown, stuffed inside an egg. You're killing yourself. You're smothering yourself. So that's what the ego does over time. That's the reason why in the word, we want to be able to understand that whatever voids, whatever problems that we're feeling, the scars, the wounds, the word heals those wounds. God will comfort you in those times of mourning. God will place a way for you to have rest because now you're not smushed up no more because God is expanding your egg to the point where it'll hatch correctly.
0: I got a question for you. Let's go. Can we go three ways over here? Where do you go?
2: So you go three ways however you want it.
0: We're talking about people, right? And we're talking about meeting people where they're at, right?
2: Right.
0: So from a way to listen to someone, if you have developed your listening skills, I can listen to people and I can tell mm-hmm. when they're describing life, mm-hmm. right? Versus saying that what's happening. Mm-hmm. And I know that I can ask more questions to pull out more information, or I could listen to their tone, your choice of mm-hmm. words, right? So mm-hmm. if you're in a situation where you feel like you're being controlled and dominated by a person who's having a conversation, you're pushing their agenda on you, because this is real life, right? This is what's happening right now.
1: Right.
0: Mm-hmm. How do you meet that person who's not ready to talk about what Christ said? God said you got to do this, because that could also turn that person's ears off and they're listening to you. Mm-hmm. Now you're going straight to the word first, without meeting them where they are and what their beliefs are, right? So I know we all three of us here, we can relate to that, but those people who are listening to our show who are not in that space right now and they experiencing these conversations with somebody, how would you meet that person? I know what I would do, but what would you do to meet that person if you're on the other side of that person that's
2: trying to control? I do this all the time. All right, being on the other side, I've been on the other side before, so I know it's not comfortable. And definitely, I know when people started doing that with me, weaponizing the words, smacking me over my head, telling me what I need to do, it turned me completely off. And I would just simply dismiss the conversation and walk away as a done deal. I've walked away from churches because they have done that kind of stuff in the way they formed their ministries. And like I said, you knew my history. I've been gone for 22 years from ministry. And now this is my first time back from being gone 22 years from walking away from Jesus because I thought Jesus was religious. But the one thing is that it's in Proverbs also, a soft answer turns away wrath. The thing is that I meet them where they at, but I don't compromise where they're at. Well, I'm at to meet them where they're at.
0: Yeah, where you are, right.
2: I meet them where they're at. It's okay, I meet them where they at, where I'm at. I'll meet you. I'll come to your house. I'll be in your environment, and I'll be chilling because I'm already protected by the blood, and I'm already protected by God, so it doesn't faze me nothing because I know what my walk is. But I don't have to say that to put you down neither. I don't have to say that to crush your spirit even further because you already hurt me. So why would I come out of my body and try to make myself superior to you just because I found something that might work for you? And it could help you with your answer. Let me still be myself in my spirit and saying, act like that doesn't even exist for a second. Let's go to your world. And now let's talk about what you're going through. Now I'm empathetic with you. If I can relate to it, I'm empathetic with you. I'm showing you empathy, not sympathy, because sympathy puts the person in a place of superiority over the other person. So it says in Romans 14:1. And I will pull it up in black and white too. Romans 14:1, it says that for those who are weaker in the faith, that we are to embrace them, not turn them away.
0: That's what I'm saying, because I learned in my second round, like you coming back to church, that I even in my walks the last 7 years, I could cause another brother or sister to stumble that are weaker than me. And I'm like, I could do that? That's a responsibility. Yeah. It became as a responsibility. Melinda, you want anything you want
1: to? Yeah, I you know what I want to say to you is, I remember right before I started the I was in the beginning stage of starting the nonprofit, and I'll never forget. You know, I had a thought of like, okay, I'm gonna start the nonprofit where people so they could be plant based and. Because I had learned a lot of things, you know, with when you have autoimmune diseases, you got to be very careful with inflammation. Okay. And so I was like, okay, I'm going to do this, you know, for plant-based and all that. And I remember God came to me. I'm telling you, as clear as, I mean, just crystal clear. And he said, my child, it's not about the food. He said, it's about me. It's about me. It's not about the food. It's about me. That's what God came to me. And then he said, and then I said, but Lord, how in the world? I had this conversation with God. I said, how in the world am I going to get these people to come back to you, you know, to you? And he told me, he said, it will be your character. And we have to look at it like this, you know. He said, it'll be your character that draws the people back to me. So if I have the right character, a mind like Christ, if I have Christ in me, you ain't got to tell people, you got to do this, you got to do that. Wow. You ain't got to do none of that. They will see the God in you.
2: Holy Spirit activate.
0: Holy Spirit activate. I've learned being back at church, some of the stuff that we especially from the word, you got to kiss that in the spirit. Our carnal mind can't understand the word.
1: Exactly.
0: It wants to so much. Yep.
1: Right.
0: But we got to catch the word in the spirit realm. Right. Exactly. And when you catch it like that, I felt that because that's what he told me, the same thing.
1: Yeah.
0: In my own version. Like, it's not even about the food.
1: Not about that. That's right.
2: On my end, I'm watching all of you unfold. I was just talking to that with my cousin. about how we don't need to say anything. We already got our pastors and our apostles to speak and whoop and roar and holler over the pulpit. What we need to do is start shooting mortars. Let our characters through our talents and through our gifts speak the same message to back them up. And that will show it. Like right now, me and him are unifying and we're coming together making projects and we're coming together. I just gave him my song library. Now his play is complete. It's the unity. But the whole point is, when my apostle was speaking about it last night on Bible study, that's why I said Holy Spirit activate, because they weren't getting it. They were like, well, you know, this, you know, they, it was like going out. I could tell it was going and wearing out the other. But then again, I said, now it's time to start putting it into action. Because like my apostle said, he said there are three forms to a miracle, to make a miracle manifest and happen. He said you got to have first the giver, the receiver, then you have to have the believer. And now, if you got the giver, if you got the giver and the receiver, obviously they're both believers, because one believes enough to give it and the other one believes enough to accept it and receive it. So therefore, that's where it connects it. So the receiver and the believers, between two believers, that's why it says in two in a midst, when two are in agreement, I am a midst. So in other words, meaning that, and then what is also understand is the concept that it even manifests in you, because God works within you out. My apostle said, according to the scripture, and this goes into what I'm learning in class also, according to the scripture in Matthew, it says that the prayer up to God back then, at the time that Jesus was walking and alive, he said, art thou Father that art in heaven, hallowed thy be thy name.
0: Right.
2: What about now? Because since Jesus is dead, and he said, you got Christ in you and God is in you. Now he said, oh, Father, that is in me, hallowed be thy name. The thing is that
0: it changed after Christ, ascended.
2: As he transitioned,
0: it changed.
2: They don't, the thing is the education of understanding Hebrews 8 and understanding the covenant change, understanding he fulfilled it with his death, understanding all of these things that, as it's been stated, we have to know that what it is said is time for us to start putting into use and start reutilizing tradition, which is old school people. I love my elders. I love my big mamas. I love my mama. I love my daddy's mama. I love them all. I love them all because they are beautiful that God put them here. But here's the thing. You can't do like they did in the past. They were trying to teach us like it was a book. This is not just a book. This is a tool.
0: Those are principles.
2: It's a tool.
0: You got to be used. You got to be used by the word. Principles.
2: There's a book. There's a certain type of book that's called a tomb. Now, I'm going to show you the resemblance. You know what a tomb is? A tomb is where a person lays to rest and has their belongings and everything in it. Their life is inside that tomb. This is why the book is the original version of what they call a tomb. Jesus' life is not the only life in that tomb. It's his lineage that's in the tomb. It's his genealogy that's in the tomb. But it's also his word that is going forth through more spiritual genealogy that's going forth in the future in this tomb of books. Because the books are 66 books. So each one is an individual book. Now, mind you, if you study correctly, each one of these books is 100 to 1,000 years apart from each other in the order that it's written. So it's these things are over the course of time that all line up. So you can't teach it like it's a structured book. I can go to a math book. I can go to an English book and teach it like it's a book. But the word is alive because of that space in between.
0: So let me ask you this. Let me ask you, and Melinda, you can answer this question too. Because the word is alive, right? Depending on what matters to you in the moment that you're in the space to read that book, it might take you to all parts of your life at any given time.
1: Oh, well.
0: Because it's not linear. I got one
2: for you. It's so hilarious.
0: Because it's not linear. So if I'm dealing with strongholds and anger, the Holy Spirit's going to lead me to the stuff that I need to learn about for that.
1: Exactly.
0: It could be that season of me to go through the process to deal with my anger. That could be a 5-year process. That could be I don't know how long that season is.
1: Yeah, I think it's amazing.
2: That's why it's a lot.
0: Go ahead.
1: I think it's amazing how you can read something in the Bible. And at that particular time, it might not hit you. But let's say later on in life, when you're actually going through what you're reading about, you like, whoa.
0: There it is,
1: you know,
0: right
1: and
0: there.
1: And you've read it before, but this time is different. It's just different, you know?
0: Yes.
1: And I think that's what's, I think that's what's powerful. I always say, you know, when I'm reading scripture, I always say, Lord, you know, show me what you got there. Yeah.
0: What you, those lyrics?
2: No, these aren't lyrics. This is actually Bible journaling.
0: Okay.
1: Okay.
2: I was connecting scripture to scripture to scripture to scripture based on the footnotes in my NKJV version, right?
0: Okay. Yeah.
2: Check this out. I'm going to keep flip. I'm going to flip through the pages. This was me doing it constantly in mid-thought, right?
1: In mid-thought
2: while still doing it. In mid-thought while I was still doing it, it was just going. Holy Spirit was leading me. These are all pathways, right? I was doing good. I'm about to show you where I found out how the word was alive. I found out the hard way. I said, God, I'm going to study you. I'm going to study what you're really trying to tell us. And I'm going to try to connect these scriptures together to get a different message. Because I know you're telling us something. And God said, okay, go on ahead. This is my Tower of Babel moment. He said, go ahead. Now, mind you, I'm still flipping, right?
0: Yeah.
2: And I'm still flipping, right? Look at where he's taking me. I got all types of random scripture. If I was trying to read this right now, I wouldn't know what pathway I was on anymore. Because in mid-thought, he shut it down while I was writing. And as he kept doing it, I'm trying to figure out what you was trying to tell us. Like, I'm really trying to get it. And then finally, well, look what happened. Look what happened. Redirection. Error.
0: Redirection.
2: All right, I'm going to try it again. I said, all right, God, I'll go back to Genesis 1:1. I did it again, right? I started going through. I got to John 10:30. Redirection. Error. So I did it again. I said, all right.
0: I was trying to
2: link every scripture of what God was trying to tell us in a complete understanding context as one long voice, right? And out of all these 66 books and scriptures, right? And I kept trying to do it. And I did it again. I stopped after this one because I realized God was like, now you're making me irritated because you ain't understanding what I'm trying to tell you. And I was like, okay, well, God. Shut it down. And then when I realized he told me right then and there, he said, because I'm not a book, I'm alive. Every word that came out in this book printed is alive. Because you're going to get a different meaning. You're going to get a different pathway. He's rewiring your brain. Why? Because if you look at the word in itself, and I was just telling this to somebody last night, when you look at the word in itself, and I'm trying to find that last redirection where I just gave up and I'm not doing it no more. And we're lying this time. Oh, well, sorry. Here you go. There you go. Redirection again. Cause I got lost. So I had to do it again. I went back to Genesis 1:1 again. Look, he did it to me again. Redirection. I keep trying to show it because people don't understand. Like, well, you know, it's the word. The book is.
1: So
2: and then it stopped again. I'm done.
1: I got a question, Samuel. I was going to say, so when you're going to be obedient?
2: No, I was obedient. Notice I haven't.
1: You're going to stop and say, after he keeps saying redirection.
2: Well, every time I write down redirections, I was like, I'm gonna go ahead and put a rope right here, and I'm gonna try to do this again. We're gonna go back to jail. And each scripture after redirection was a different scripture. He taught me the hard way. Now I'm gonna tell you why he taught me the hard way. Are you ready for this one? If I wish I could do a whole presentation with a slide video so you could see it. But have you ever seen your brain operate before? Like, have you ever seen that, like a KG scan of your brain, how it's operating, like maybe during a sleep study or something?
0: Neurons firing and all of that.
2: Neurons firing, yeah. All right. So, that's what I'm talking about. Well, this is God's brain, and he says stop tampering with it because it's neurons firing. Do you see what I'm saying? Every single time. That's the reason why he's talking about the mind and the heart. And every single time, and the Bible is literally planted to be a web of connections of his thought of you and what you're supposed to do with him. So your relationship
0: could be for anger. It could be for upset. It could be for that person who's reading it
1: right
0: in that moment for them, right, that moment.
2: Exactly. So that's why he says, be renewed. He says, be transformed and renewed
1: yep
2: in your mind. So when I thought about that, I said, well, that's how he's doing it. That's why we in our word. It's not just his word. It's his brain we in. It's his mind. So his mind is being a part of our mind.
0: Our thoughts are not his thoughts. He already told us.
1: Exactly.
2: His thoughts are greater than that. Exactly. Right. So when I understood that, and then I was in class for my prophetic class, and I love my apostle so much. I love my apostle for teaching me, and I love her sister in Christ, who is also a long time ago delivered me from a lot of my rage. And I give shouts out to the both of them, Apostle Eunice, because she is very much a powerful woman of God, and she is a true prophet, like without a joke. She doesn't play no games. And I give shouts out to my spiritual auntie, Pastor Darlene, Dr. Darlene Bryant, who my cousin is her son, and we're all sitting here chilling. I give her props because if it wasn't for her, if it wasn't for God speaking to me to join her class, I wouldn't have realized this moment of revelation. The word is what's recorded. And this is what I heard from Apostle Eunice. The word is what's recorded. Just because revelation is printed and recorded and the last page is there, doesn't mean that God stopped talking. So God is still talking right now that people stop writing. So that's the reason why I'm able to come to you with these things about words of enticement and able to share, because this is still scripture. It's still coming from the root of the word that's recorded. But also there are other styles and other areas and other directions, because time has moved forward since the book has been finished or completed for us, that.
0: Each one of us is getting our testimony to continue the word by delivering the message that we've got from the word.
2: And that's how the Holy Spirit, the word, there you go. And that's the Holy Spirit, because it's the spirit of prophecy. Right. It doesn't never stop. Nope. And the whole thing with that, it never stops. So when I'm going back into understanding this is what I was trying to explain about leaning into your own understanding, which is a form of enticing yourself. When you have the power of the word and you are in the prophetic, you have to still be humble before God. You can't step in front of them, and you can't step beside them. You can't step behind them. You have to walk with them. If you're not walking with them, that's why it's two sets of footprints right beside you, because he's walking with you, and you're walking with him. That's the intimate relationship between you and God.
0: But you know what I heard you say though. We this is the military network. We're military.
2: God bless.
0: Sometimes that title get in the way.
2: Does it not? Your enticement. There go your enticement.
0: Your heart posture.
2: That's why in James. Yes.
0: Your heart posture and all that. So sometimes even an apostle title or a prophet title, they're still people. Titles get in the way.
2: Well, let's go back into the time, since we're on the military broadcasting network. Let's hit it in the form of the military brackets. And I'm not even a Marine, but I love my Marines, so I'm going to say, ooh. But here's the thing. The thing is that let's go back to those times in the Vietnam Wars, where they let their titles and their positions go to their head, and they started killing innocent civilians instead of the target that they were supposed to be ordered. There were some Marines that went AWOL, that they had to go to the firing squad because they rejected their commands. Because they let the title get in the way. Everybody can be enticed. No matter what. Exactly. Happens in law enforcement. Right. Yes. Because whenever your heart posture shifts to what you think you deserve, and you don't put God first, automatically you lost the fight. Military, our police officers, they all say, well, you know, the government founded it. They're evil. They're trying to oppress us. No, they're not. I'm going to tell you right now, if you didn't have law and order, you'd be more afraid. If you didn't have law and order or a military, you'd be way more afraid. Why I love my veterans, and I'll hug each and every one of them, whether they mean or whether they nice, because I can tell you right now, if they didn't go over there and drop them nukes, bust up them IODs, came over there with the M4s and M16s, they eradicated the terrorists before they came over here to our soil, there would be a problem.
0: Oh, yeah.
2: Seriously. We have a National Guard for a reason. Exactly. But that's the whole point, because the reason why we take oaths is because we take oaths under God.
0: So let's go there.
2: Let's go down that street. We're here.
0: We're military, National Guard, AGR. So now that yes. now that I understand that I'm retired, right, and I still have my rank as my identity, I get to keep that. I earned that Sergeant First Class.
2: Forever. Yes, you did. Right? Yes, sir.
0: However, mm-hmm. now that I'm a Kingdom citizen, I understand that I don't fight wars as a Kingdom citizen.
2: Well, no, you don't fight wars. When you fight wars, the thing about it is, this is where they messed up at. That goes through U.S. history. That's another conversation. Maybe we'll make that the next topic. So we can start breaking these generational national curses on the U.S. of A soil. Because a lot of people don't understand the concept of what America originally was before America was warped into what it was after 1776. But I'm not going to go all deep into that because I could go on forever for that one. We'll be here for 5 hours and I'll give you a whole crash course lesson on U.S. history that people did not know and they didn't teach us in high school or college.
0: My point is, in United States, the citizens don't fight wars. The National Guard, Reserve fight wars. So if I'm a Kingdom citizen, what gave me my peace of my mind was that when I became a Kingdom citizen, yeah, I put on the armor, and I go stand and pray. I don't go fight. The angels go fight the wars in the spirit realm. I don't fight wars, but we still have tradition.
2: But that's what a lot of people gotta do.
1: But you know, wait a minute. I mean, isn't that what Ephesians 6:10 is all about?
0: That's
1: put
0: what
1: on
0: I'm
1: your
0: saying.
1: Armor,
2: yep,
1: God.
2: Sure is.
1: We put it on. Fight against flesh and blood.
0: Right. Then, we put it on right. instead.
2: But the powers and principalities,
1: right.
2: yes.
1: That's right.
0: We put it on
2: in high places.
0: Yeah, we put right. it on instead.
2: The thing,
0: in the spirit realm,
2: mm-hmm.
0: the angels go fight right. those battles. Two different worlds, mm-hmm. right? But we talk like mm-hmm. it's the same in our world. It's a different realm.
2: No, it's a different realm of that, but it's also... When you're that's in the prophetic realm and that's in the realm of the spirit. The one thing about it is when you're in the spiritual realm, prayer is the one thing, but there's also revelation that you get throughout the prayer that God will teach you how to line yourself up to yeah. be there for the blessing and for the victory. Yeah. And that's one thing about it. If for every soldier that came back unharmed, for every soldier such as yourself, Aaron, and such as yourself, mm-hmm. Melinda, for every soldier that came back unharmed because they were protected by angels, because they were fighting in both realm and in spirit. You see what I'm saying? Physical realm.
0: I know my mom's prayers was over there, bro. So I got
2: right because somebody was praying, yeah. and that's the whole thing about it.
1: Right, but exactly.
2: When we look at, and we go back to the times, when you go back to the times of Jerusalem and the times of the tribes of Judah, and you go back to the times of David, do you think their wives and their children weren't praying for them? They prayed every night that they got up. Yeah. They prayed every morning. They woke up when they saw Goliath. They were praying. That's why they didn't move because they were too busy praying. Like, God, strike this giant down, please, or send somebody because send we somebody. Ain't fighting no giant, right? And then what happened? David came down there, and David was anointed. But guess what? Those prayers going up saying, "Lord, get rid of this giant."
1: Yeah,
2: that went into David.
0: Yeah.
2: That went into David. So David had the power, the valor, the strength, the champion. He was like, who is this dude disgracing our tribe? Why are you letting him? Let me at him. Get out the way. You don't know what you're doing. You know what I'm saying? And he goes out there with three rocks and stones. Why do you think that was so miraculous? Right. Because there were some believers and there were some givers, the prayers. And then David was the receiver, the believer, who got the prayers anointed onto him. And he came in with the rocks. What you think God did? Stepped right in the middle of that. They prayed for this giant to drop. Okay, so foul. There you go. The slingshot went off and it hit the giant and it dropped him. So that's the whole point of the concept of seeing how prayer works. But we just can't just, they just can't sit alone and everybody praying. Then David came along and said, well, let me start praying too. Nah. It was David said, okay, it's time to line up and put in the work along with y'all praying. I get it, but where is your faith at? Because right now, prayer ain't stopping this man from talking. And he's talking every day, and he's monstrous.
0: Let me read that. What was that Proverbs in? Proverbs 10, right?
2: Proverbs 10:19.
0: Okay, so in the Amplified, it says, when there are many words, transgression and offense are available.
2: Yes. Okay. That's your version. That's the translation. That's beautiful way of saying it.
0: That's amplified.
2: Mm-hmm. So let's go ahead and take that. Let's take that transgression and offense, right?
0: Offense.
2: Are unavoidable, right? Unavoidable. Okay. So they're unavoidable when that happens, right? It's going to happen because if you keep on talking, right? So let's go ahead and go to my version, and I'll go to Proverbs 10:19 myself, because it probably says that, if I'm not mistaken, and I'm pretty much sure it says what I think it says. But I'm going to read it just so I don't butcher it, because you don't want to butcher the word, because then it gets sent off wrong, and we can't take that back, and that's when God going to get mad. So I'm going to go to 10:19 on my own, right? You said transgression and offense is unavoidable with too many words. With multiples of the words, right?
0: Unavoidable.
2: In a multitude of words, sin is not lacking. Okay, oops, excuse me. Let's go on ahead. Transgression, transgression and offense is unavoidable. So that means that's sin. Because sin is not lacking. Sin leads to transgressions. Sin leads to offense. All right, the gateway of that, the key that opens that up, when people do too much of this, what spirit of operation are they coming into agreement with? What is that? It starts with a P. It starts with a P. What word is that? The spirit of operation, what? Pride. Where does your ego feed off of?
0: Pride.
2: Your pride.
1: Pride. Yep.
2: So it goes back to what makes a person enticed. What? Here's a good question. And Melinda, you could probably agree with this one. I use this as an example. You're doing your time. You're spending your time out with your girlfriends. And y'all out in the local club. Just, you know, chilling, doing your thing. And what does this man walk up doing? What is the first thing you see in this man? He walks up to you with his chest out, right? Got his hair slicked back or whatever he got going on. His swag is on point. He got everything down. Jewelry smell like sweet perfume, right? And he starts what? Talking. And you can tell by his conversation already that it's enticement. Because the first thing he leads with is enticing conversation rather than just leading with himself. Or he doesn't lead with his regular tone. He really leads with this macho, hey. My name is.
0: Johnny. My name is Larry. I'm right. A Leo.
2: Right.
1: And I'm just that. And I got a whole bunch of cars.
2: Excuse me. Did I ask you what you had? Did I ask you about your cars? Did I even ask you the name? Right. That's the first thing you in your mindset. Right. Now let's change the narrative a little bit. Right. Here's a guy. He's kind of nervous. He's trying to get involved. He's trying to enjoy himself. He's out at the same club and he sees you. And he sees the God in you. And he just walks up to you very commonly and just says, hi, my name is Ariane. What's your name? Do you see what I'm saying? See the difference?
1: Sure, of course.
2: It's the body language. The tone tells you the heart posture, because the heart posture cannot lie.
0: Not lie. Mm-hmm.
2: That's the reason why you can't pass a phonograph if they hook it up to you. Go on ahead and try. It's not going to happen. Because your heart is in your chest.
1: Right.
2: It's in your chest. Your mind, now they're going to have to put a whole bunch of scopes on your brain and do an EKG scan to see if you lying in your mind. But your mind has so much going on, they don't have no way of tracking it because of random thoughts pop in your mind. So that's the reason why you don't have a helmet for a lie detector test. They got a heart thumper monitoring body, to check your test.
0: The body knows. Right.
2: But the body knows. But why does the body know? Because where your heart is where your soul and your spirit is.
0: Yeah. Let me ask Melinda. Melinda, what do you got? Where you
1: I was trying to look up a scripture, and I do see that. I don't know if it's. I don't know if it's so much the heart, because the scripture also says the heart is deceiving as well. But I do. I'm right with you when, you know, like you said, the body. You know, what does it say when it's talk about, so that whatever man think it, it comes up. You know, these are the things. I'm wondering if it's so much going on in the mind.
0: If it's yes,
1: and that's what's going on in him in the mind, and that's how he comes out in a messed up way.
0: Because like, that's all he knows.
1: What is a samurai? You know, when you think it, you know, is who you are. There's a scripture that talks about that.
2: I know. One of the scriptures is that in the abundance of the heart, the mouth speaks.
1: Yeah,
2: and the abundance of the heart of our speech.
0: So is the man thinking, yeah. So is he.
1: There's so is the man thinking, there is he.
2: Thinking, so is he. Right.
1: I'm just wondering if like you said, Samurai, mm-hmm. if you are focused on yourself, mm-hmm. it's definitely going to come out.
0: It's going to come out, naturally.
1: It's definitely going to come out, you know. It is definitely, like, you know, it's almost like, you know, when they say you are what you eat.
2: Mm-hmm.
1: If you are focused, if it's all about you, you can tell when a person is when it's all about them and not mm-hmm. about God. Mm-hmm. You know,
2: exactly.
1: And, you know, like that scripture that you was talking about, right?
2: And talk about Proverbs 10:19.
1: Yeah, 10:19.
0: We didn't finish the second part. We still got another piece to that.
2: I got you.
1: I was gonna say, you know, like you said, too much talk. Too much talk, just like you said, you know. Mm. But it also says mm-hmm. be sensible and keep your mouth shut. Now that's the version I have, you know. Be sensible. And
2: keep your mouth shut. I got you. He who restrains his lips is wise.
1: Mm-hmm. Right. Exactly.
2: The reason why I bring out this concept, because when I understood how to do this, I understand how to see people and see spirit of operation versus understanding that these people are just who they are.
1: Mm-hmm, mm-hmm.
2: Because now we're passing judgment when some people just don't even understand that they even attached to the spirit of operation.
1: Sure.
2: And the one concept is that when it comes down to that, when you let your spirit speak instead of your flesh speak.
1: Right, there we go.
2: That's
1: right.
2: Where you control what your heart accepts and puts in and filters in, because in the mind, when your mind is racing, if you let your flesh go, your mind is going to race. I tried this once before and it does work.
1: Yeah.
2: If you close your eyes in the middle of a dark room in a blackout and don't say nothing, don't put nothing on, and just close your eyes and think about one positive thought, and then you got that positive thought, hold on to that positive thought for about a minute, then go on ahead and let your mind wander. That positive thought is an experience or a memory inside your brain. It's going to access other memories, other thoughts relating to that thought.
1: Yeah.
2: If you let it wander and you let it wander and you let it wander and you let it wander, you realize you thought about a whole bunch of negative stuff and you forgot about the positive thought that you was thinking about.
1: Oh, yeah.
2: But you can't chase it back.
0: I'm going to go back to Melinda, because I was tracking where you was headed with the conversation of the person that approaches you with the, the pride. Pride is not negative. Ego's not bad.
1: Mm-hmm,
0: it's the heart posture. So what I'm hearing you say, Melinda, is at the end of the day, because if the person's not walking in Christ, he's not walking in the Lord, we're living in, what's the opposite of that? It's the rebellion. It's the sin. It's the rebellion. So that mindset is going to be pulling from all of the ego-driven stuff, right? And that doesn't make that person a bad person.
1: No, of course not. No. Yeah, it's just what comes out of them. I mean, you know, I have a good friend that when you come into his space, the first thing he got to do is show you all his trophies and all his stuff. Oh, I did this. Oh,
2: it's nice, man.
1: Look at that trophy. Look at that. Right. And you know, somebody else would say, "Oh Lord," you know, and you know, yeah, he got some pride issues. But he is a good person. His heart is good. He does have a good heart. He's just got to work on himself a little bit more.
0: Right.
1: And work on what he's doing. And I think it comes with maturity. You know, you don't you don't get where you're at with Christ overnight. God has got and work on you and work on you. And so he's one of those newborns right now. You know, I see that. And I'm like, and so what I'll do is, oh, okay. That's nice.
0: Mm-hmm.
1: Am I concerned? Do I get into that? No. You know, I've got several degrees, but you would never know it. I don't have, you know, because when I started looking to God, and focusing on God, it took my mind off of every materialistic thing that I know about, do about, and all that. It is meaningless, just like what Solomon says, everything is meaningless.
2: Vanity is vanity.
1: You know, exactly.
2: Almost vanity is vanity. Yes.
1: Exactly. And so, you know, for people like that, you know, when they come too strong or come too hard, or, you know, when they get to flip flopping and what they do, I just, to be honest, I just have to pray for them. That's what I do. Mm-hmm. I just pray for them. You know, I don't be like, well, you need to be doing it. That's not me. That's not Melinda.
2: Nope.
1: I just silently pray for them and say, Lord, you know their hearts. Because I'm going to tell you, God knows their hearts.
0: Right.
1: We might look at it and say, oh, man, you know, this person is this. But God mm-hmm. knows their hearts. You know,
0: but, and that's why Melinda, for me, what you're pointing to is the work I had to do for myself was my mm-hmm. I have my identity. My identity yeah. was trapped in so much stuff in the world, and my basketball identity and the military yeah. identity and the who am I as a son and a father and a mm-hmm. husband and an ex-husband and divorce. Like, those identities get trapped. So my behavior was in a dance. It was in a dance with that stuff.
1: And you know, also, and you know, that's

0: And like, I ain't that, you know. I'm up in the field hiding from the enemy. You know, look, God saw something different. Can you imagine all the people who talked about Gideon and said, oh, you ain't this, oh, you this, you a scaredy cat, or you got all this. But God said, no, you know what? Courage, warrior, all these things. And I think, like I said, God sees something in us different than what we see. You know, I'll let you have it, Samurai. You know, speak a word to us. Speak a word.
1: The word comes actually from Romans 10. Everybody wants to think Romans 10 about to go straight to the Savior scripture, which is Romans 10, 9, and 10.
2: That's all they go to. They
1: Romans,
2: go to there.
1: Everybody like, Romans 10, you profess with your heart in your mouth. No, it's Romans 10, 9, and 10. There's other scriptures before that you should be paying attention to.
0: Right.
2: So
1: Romans 10, actually 1 through 3. Brethren, my heart's desire and prayer to God for Israel is that they may be saved. Okay. For I bear them witness that they have a zeal for God, but not according to knowledge. Zeal without wisdom is dangerous.
0: Very dangerous.
1: Now let's get down to it. So they say, for they being ignorant of God's righteousness and seeking to establish their own righteousness, this goes to the whole part of this conversation. Have not submitted to the righteousness of God, because you can't have both in the same rocket. So you can't have your self-righteousness and then disguise it as God's righteousness, half believing God's righteousness with your own righteousness, because that brings perversion. That brings perverseness. So with the submission, you have to submit your all to God. You have to submit all of yourself. Now, here's the thing, that this goes back to the altered ego. You go to alter that ego when you submit yourself back to your beatitudes, because that is God. And that's where he said, like I said, remember me and Farron spoke about this when we talked about the chosen. When that time, when that episode, when Jesus was explaining all those things, he looked at Matthew for the final one. And Matthew was like, well, God, what are all these for? He said, if you're looking for me, this is how you will find me. So when you think about that, right? The Beatitudes is who we were when we was kids. Before we got the chocolate milk snatched from us, and before she went to Junebug, because he had a
2: before you got embarrassed and got disappointed.
1: Before you wet your pants in front of the classroom. All those things.
0: Right.
1: That was your beatitudes. That's where they got altered. So now you altered into the ego. Now, as grown adults, because now it's the harvest time, because that's when the enemy planted tares in your harvest when you was little. You can't touch it because you're going to tear yourself up in the process. So you got to wait until you fully mature, which is the harvest. Now we separate the wheat from the tares. So now you're separating, you're alternating that ego. You're altering that ego out of you that you have. So, because, you know, come on now, all of us was young and teenagers in high school. We had swag on us like it was nobody's business.
2: I'm going to tell you.
1: You know what I'm saying? We had,
2: I'm working on my identity in Christ right now. That has been my transformation. Giving up my identities from 2 years old to 40, and I'm peeling those layers off. And now I'm looking at my, when I got the Beatitudes, I told you, when I got the Beatitudes, I was like, oh, that's what I've been going through the last 7 years. Is the Beatitudes.
1: Are you ready?
2: I was poor in spirit
1: The cherry on top. Yes. The cherry on top of all of that is, that's how you find your wife. That's how you find your husband. You don't find it out there with your ego.
0: No.
1: If you do, that's a worldly marriage, and you might be in a little bit of trouble, because once the real Beatitudes come out, they're like, you changed. I ain't know that about you. Oh, you lame. Oh, what? Huh? What you doing? No.
0: Hey,
1: and then, you know, she's like, man, I didn't know she was going to be like this. I didn't know she was gonna be like that. No, man, I gotta get up out of this. No,
2: go ahead, Melinda. Go ahead.
0: No, it reminds me. You guys are talking. It reminds me of that that movie. I'm going to get you, sucker. Y'all remember that?
1: Oh, my goodness. Yeah. She went there.
2: When she pulled off all the parts.
0: She pulled off the wig.
1: She pulled off the

0: wig and she's like, don't make me hop after you. I love the one I love the most was the Will Smith episode with Tisha Campbell, and they were stuck in the basement, and he was like, man, can you lend me a hand? She was like, hey, you want a nail? Here, click, click, click, click, click, here, you can have it. And Will was like, and then later on he was singing trapped in the basement, stuck on the tricycle, this girl getting on my nerves.
1: Here we go. We're going to play a PSA, come back. We're going to wrap it up. I think for those of you who are watching in this moment, we appreciate you. And hopefully you heard something for yourself in this opportunity to share. As we talk about the word, this is life. And when you put your life in that word and use it as a mirror, you will peel those. If you're willing to tell the truth to yourself, you will peel those layers off, and there is so much joy and peace on the other side of that. I'm trying to tell you, but you got to be willing to do the work. We can listen to you and point it out to you, but it's not for me to point that out to you. It's for me to guide you, to be an example of the word, and to guide you if you're willing for me to show you where I got it from. That's what people, where did you get that? Why are you different? You don't act like, where did that come from? Now I can tell them where it came from. I did therapy and this and this, but I could also say the word. I set myself free from my stories, but the word set me free indeed. So I have a testimony that I can say I use the word to get free from it. And so we're going to play this PSA, come back, wrap up the episode. Thank y'all both for tuning in and being here and hanging out with me today. And this is the Front Door of the Show, mbradio.us.
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1: All right, we are back. We are back. We are back. Thank you for those of two of you who are listening and tuning in right now in this moment, in this time, in this opportunity to hear something for yourself. Melinda, thank you for hanging in there. I mean, we've been here for an hour and 37 minutes. You
0: can't bring her back. She was fine.
1: It was
0: enjoying. It's kicking me.
1: We need that
0: balance, and that balance is also going to show in the future, man. This right here is what the world needs to see more of,
3: right?
0: Because right now we got this women smacking dudes upside the head and telling them what it's going to be, and we over here cowering in caves like Elijah and forgot who we were. You know what I'm saying? And you know, right, we ain't stepping out. You know, we letting her run all rampant. Like, dude, if you don't get a control of the Bronco, what is wrong with you?
3: Right, right.
1: Melinda, before we get out of here, Melinda, I'm gonna give you the piece now. What do you want to say from this episode?
3: I have really enjoyed myself, Samurai Farron. I appreciate it. I'm honored. Thank you for allowing me to, you know, come on the show. And you know, I want to leave it, you know, where, you know, Proverbs 3:5, trust in the Lord with all thy heart and lean not on our own
0: understanding.
3: And you know,
0: acknowledge him in all our ways.
3: Right. We get in positions where we think this is this, you know, oh, we need to be this way, we need to be that way.
1: Or we got to figure it out.
3: Right, exactly. But God says, lean not on your own understanding. That's real. I have seen it many, many times where I thought a certain way and it ain't. It ain't that way. And so
1: you catch it in the kiss, that scripture in the spirit, it's a different realm, it's a different view, it's a different perspective, it's a different.
3: So I just encourage people, like I was saying last night, if you don't know God, get to know him. Mm-hmm. Get to know him. You know, you will find yourself coming out of a lot of trouble. You will find yourself avoiding trouble, you will find yourself avoiding chaos, drama, you'll find yourself you know, not stressed out. Get to know him. And so that's what I want to tell people. You know, like I said, why go to everybody else when you can go to the maker himself? So get to know him.
1: Thank you.
3: That's all.
1: Thank
3: that's
1: you
3: all
1: so
3: I got
1: much.
3: To say.
1: Thank you
3: all
1: so
3: right.
1: much.
3: All right, guys. I'm going to sign off.
1: Samurai, what you got, man?
3: It's a pleasure, man. It's a pleasure.
0: Come back. Wait, let me do that with the Ice Cube face. Come back.
3: Ice Cube. Oh, man.
0: Seriously.
1: Samurai, come back. What you got for us, Samurai? Let's get out of here, man. What you got, man?
0: So, I just want to leave the people with the understanding that you don't have to entice to get your point across. You don't have to attack to get your point across. All you have to do is be yourself. When you be yourself and let God do the work, you're going to be far more in with relationships, far more in with opportunities in your life, far more in with having people that are going to support you and love you. You just have to be yourself. Stop trying to entice and impress God and be a part of God. That's all you have to do.
1: Thank you, man. Thank you. I'm going to leave it with the scripture of the day from the episode as a Proverbs 10:19. When there are many words, transgression and offense is unavoidable. But he who controls his lips and keeps thoughtful silence is wise.
0: Okay. Sometimes, and I'm going to say this. It is not lacking. Transgression and offense is sin. Right.
1: Hey,
0: transgression and offense is sin.
1: Thank y'all for your time today. I appreciate y'all for tuning, listening in. 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
6: 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I'm your host, Eva Fulton. In this show, we explore the incredible journeys of resilience, healing, and transformation. 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
7: 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Welcome to the From Pain to Purpose radio show on Military Broadcast Radio, letting our veterans' voices be heard. Today is Saturday, August 22nd, the year of our Lord, 2026. And it's hot in Texas. Hot, hot, hot. It's 106 today. Can you believe it? Last weekend I was on a camping trip with my daughter and her fiance and a soon-to-be stepson. We went tubing down the Guadalupe. The water was refreshingly cool because it was coming out of the dam from Canyon Lake. So, you know, when you are enjoying cool water like that and just relaxing, you know, the memories are there. And I mean, I feel very blessed that whenever I took my kids out camping like that, it was, you know, at least once a year we tried to enjoy doing something like the Guadalupe. But it also was going to hit home on the culture side of things, because those of you who grew up in Texas, went to colleges in Texas, you know exactly what I mean about getting on the Guadalupe or any of those rivers down there. Going tubing always meant alcohol. So today's episode is going to talk about alcohol Hey, MJ says camping. Hello, sweets. Hey, MJ. We need to chat. We need to we need to have a conversation. So anyways, you know, camping is one of those things I've enjoyed. I've been enjoying my summer, doing lots of RV project and getting it all refurbished. I have some trips coming up pretty soon. I know you guys are watching and watching the evolution of the RV. It is taking shape. I'm not going to take the RV, I don't think, for this trip, but I have camo britches. Yep, I use that word. I have camo. I have camo. Guess what that means? I'm going to go do something interesting that I haven't ever done before. At the end of September, I'm going to Wyoming, going to go hunting. So that'll be new. I enjoy learning new things. And part of it, you know, is that side of me. Maybe it's because I'm a veteran. I grew up with my dad hunting. Mom did a little bit too when we were little. But I want to know. I want to be able to take care of me and mine. You know, if the shit hits the fan, yes, let's be real. If the shit hits the fan and I've got to feed my family, I need to know how to take care of my family because I don't have a spouse who's going to hunt and take care of me. MJ says, yes, ma'am. I need to make sure I can eat. And I'm not a vegetarian. So I'll be honest about that. I like my protein. And I like buffalo. I like bison. I like game meat, but I want to know how to be able to go take care of it and myself. I'm not afraid to learn that. Yeah, obviously I've been bow hunting. Well, I haven't gone bow hunting, but I have, you know, done the archery thing, expanding my horizons. And I'm going to use that figurative side of things. I don't need a man to take care of me. Yeah, I don't know too many men who could take care of me, but yeah, he hasn't come out. MJ says, come on up, we'll teach you. All right, we may have to put that in the works, MJ. I told you we got to talk. She says, me either, like it, blood red rare. I do too, right? Yeah, it's, yes. All right, so getting into the topic today, I'm going to transition and kind of tell a bit more of my personal story of things. If you've read my book, you can see the original cover here. I need to get a poster for the newer cover that came out last year. Same book. MJ says, oh, poor man. Poor man. Well, I haven't found one strong enough for me yet, so maybe he's out there. Anyways, my second husband, I don't talk about this public. I haven't really talked about my second husband very publicly. I have many of his family members who are still alive, of course. But they know that he had an issue as well. Mark was an alcoholic. And it led to some different situations in our marriage. It affected, I believe, our children, my children, even from my first marriage, because I was married twice. And both men have passed away. We'll leave it that, right? So Mark was my second husband. I grew up next door to his grandparents from about 12 years old. Our lives did this and came back together. And, you know, I loved him dearly. So don't get me wrong. I loved him dearly, but he had an alcohol problem and it did affect our marriage. It did affect ultimately our family in the very long term because he developed stage 4 liver disease and passed away in July 2015. Can't say that I haven't had my own little challenges with alcohol. Typically my response when I was going through all of that in the divorce, I'd have my bottle of wine and go paint a room. That was my therapy, was And it's funny how we use this language, right? It is the how we describe things. But my therapy was, I literally took it out on the wall. Kids were not at home, so I was not affecting anybody else, but just enjoying my bottle of wine. And this was in my house back over in Fort Worth that I flipped. Fortunately, I was very blessed and able to flip it, but rehabbing the home was my therapy. And that's how I started even writing my book, Welcome to My People Garden, because I started working on my own figurative backyard and dealing with the trauma of what I had experienced as the wife of an alcoholic. And, you know, I struggled then and still struggle sometimes talking through it myself that I was the victim of domestic violence. Alcohol played a huge role in the way Mark lived life. You know, it was the Crown and Coke. It was Crown and Coke, right? It wouldn't be just a couple of beers. It would be like the whole 12 pack. I've not been, you know, for me, I get drunk on a glass of wine. I not have ever been a huge alcoholic binger by any means, though alcoholism comes in different shapes and sizes, but it's also a cultural thing. And by that, I mean, you know, I took my daughter and her fiance and little Asher, five-year-old Asher, and I, you know, we went to the circus last night. All this candy, all this sugar is out there. And I, you know, started thinking about the shows we're walking through because I kept seeing all these liquor stands. And I'm like, oh man, I get it. I get it. You have all the sugar for the kids and you got all the liquor for the parents. The parents need the liquor because the sugar is going to the kids. And the only way they can deal with the sugared up kids is to drink the alcohol. But in some ways, we in the military culture, this is all just my opinion, my observations. Sorry, People Garden. We've gone from this culture of seeing things handled the way we've grown up, you know, hey, let's go pop one after work. Well, popping one is not popping a firecracker. It's popping the can on a, you know, on a beer, right? Open up a new bottle of whatever your favorite alcohol, you know, is and whatever you're going to mix it with, whatever. We have had this culture. I remember even when I came back from Desert Storm, everybody was going to the NCO club, or I didn't ever go to the officers club, but it was always about going and getting drunk. That was the answer. Go celebrate. Have a beer. Are you miserable? Go drink something. The answer is found in a bottle, and we haven't adopted a culture of figuring out how do we transition the culture side of things to be able to move forward without alcohol being part of the answer. And so that was like really obvious last night. And we think that we're going to move the needle on the 22. Those of you know what I'm talking about, 22 a day or whatever the Disney number is of today, that we have not moved our culture any different than what it was, you know, 2000 years ago. What am I talking about on this? I'm going to read something. So I'm going to substitute a name and I want you to figure out who am I talking about. John Doe got drunk on wine from his new vineyard and lay uncovered and passed out inside his tent. His son, John, I'm just saying, you know, could be Bill, whatever, found him and told his brothers outside, leading to a well-known family conflict once, you know, John Doe woke up. Anybody figure out who I'm talking about? This is scripture, mind you, right? This is scripture. We have not changed since the days of Noah. I was just reading the paraphrase from Genesis 9, 21 through 24. Noah got drunk, passed out in his tent, found his son Ham, found him naked in his tent, and Ham went and told the world Noah was drunk. We as people have not changed, and we're still ratting on each other, and we're still thinking that culture is going to change. And yet, you know, for whatever reason, Noah found the answer in the bottom of a bottle and didn't go to God with it. So what do we do, right? What do we do as a culture? How do we fix this? Well, my guest today is Russ Blaylock. He reached out. Yeah, y'all think that I'm only the one who's reaching out, talking to people in my people garden. Sometimes my people garden reaches out to me. And so Russ is going to join with us. He's going to share his experience on acceptance and finally realizing time is God's time, not mine. Born and raised into the agricultural community of the mid-cities in the Dallas-Fort Worth metroplex, Russ shares his story of riches to rags, resentments to redemption through the lens of his primer, the gift of addiction. Yes, gift. I told y'all, pain to purpose, right? His rock bottom cultivated a relationship with God, now calling him to community outreach. Russ offers hope for rehabilitation from institutions, addiction of self, fear, and family chaos. And at 50 years old, he believes it's never too late to sit all the way down in the chair in silence so you can hear your higher power's vision for you. Welcome, Russ Blaylock.
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7: Hi, Russ. 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
9: Hey, thank you so much. That was a great intro. I appreciate that. I'm glad to be here.
7: Good. All right. Well, why don't you tell folks a little bit about yourself?
9: Okay. Again, I appreciate it, Eva. My name is Russ Blaylock, and you know, it's really kind of strange. Just through you mentioned just kind of who reached out to who, and as I explained before, we both had a mutual friend, and because of that, I kept seeing you pop up on my Facebook, and something called me, said, "Call this lady, reach out, and just kind of see what she's doing, learn a little bit more about what you're doing for the community." And I did. We had a little conversation, and you know, you're right. Things have not changed for thousands of years, as far as like how we cope with the war at home, the war in our minds, day-to-day living. And yeah, it was a problem for Noah, and it's still a problem for us today. And so it's been my experience, like you said. Ironically, I grew up in the agricultural community. I was born and raised on a nursery, a large plant nursery in Colleyville in the 1980s. And, you know, it's funny because I remember the day that my dad got the bright idea to not only try to grow oak trees and rose bushes and sell those, but he went through a kind of a period of time where he thought he would start his own vineyard as well. And, you know, in Alcoholics Anonymous, one of the things that I've heard is they say that man's had a problem with alcohol since we first learned how to step on a grape. And
7: right.
9: It's true. It's true in so many ways. And basically, I grew up in that kind of a lifestyle, which was a great, great childhood as a kid until I got old enough to realize that things were not happy inside the house. I had 45 acres to roam of a nursery and get into my own head, my own play space as a kid. Other kids really envied what I had, but I couldn't stay out there in the fields all day long. And when I would come home at night, I knew that mom was unhappy and dad was staying out in the office on the property. And it all kind of began from there. And, you know, I identified the problem as the drink. And like a lot of kids who grow up in a household like that, I was determined I am not going to be that when I grow up. You know, and the apple doesn't fall far from the tree. And the addiction problem, it's a family disease. But as you've kind of mentioned, and like the tenet that we believe is that it is a disease of mind, body, and spirit. So my goals now are just to try to share what I've learned through the hard knocks of life, and I've had many, and try to offer any help or any guidance to anybody who's struggling with it.
7: Okay. Well, feel free. Where is a good place to start in that journey then? You know, is it identification, acknowledgement, acceptance? You know, where do you begin in that self-reflection side of things?
9: Yeah, I think that, you know, the main thing is when you're dealing, let's just talk about the individual who may be watching your show right now.
7: Yeah.
9: They
7: could be veteran or non-veteran alike, right?
9: In full disclosure, you know, I am not a veteran, and I really honor the people who have had what it took to go and serve our country. And just from the aspect of what I see in the rooms of recovery, we see a lot of veterans. We see a lot of veterans that feel like they've been trained to encounter anything and everything. And when they come home and they have to deal with themselves in their own head, this may end up being something that they ask themselves, do I have a problem? Am I relying on something in a bottle to cope? And the old saying is that if you have to ask if you have a problem, you probably do. But we don't like to announce anybody to be an alcoholic. But what we do is we just ask people, do you ever stop and just realize step one, which is your life is becoming unmanageable? And if the answer to that is yes, then I think it's time to kind of turn your life over to a higher power other than yourself. And so I really ask people to kind of pause and just say, if you are really in charge of your life, how well are you doing right now? Maybe it's time to let somebody else take over.
7: I think the hardest part about that, and I don't care what, you know, whether it's an addiction, maybe it's even a physical ailment. I think that the next thing I'm going to say transcends a lot of different topics is having some honest conversations with yourself. Maybe, you know, it's asking yourself that tough question. Am I hurting? And if so, why? You know, because right. If you're not asking the right question about why I'm running to the bottle, why I'm running to the gym, why I'm running to this. Well, you're running from something. So what's the problem?
9: Yeah. And you know, the short answer to that is the problem is really always you. There's a Chance Pena song that I've heard, and it's called "The Mountain Is You." We have a sign on the wall in one of the rooms that says "It Ain't Them." And you know, when we're even going through recovery, there's no promise that life is suddenly going to get any easier, because life is life and we have to get right. to lifing. My 2-year coin says that serenity is not relief from the storm, but it is the ability to cope through the storm and to find the serenity in the storm. And that's what it's about. These are not things that people can usually identify until there's been some kind of rock bottom that they've reached. That's just the way that it works. And I think that that's God's plan for us. We are supposed to do hard things. And I think we learn some hard lessons, but it has to be hard. It's not something that we can identify as it's happening. It usually is something that we have to stop and pivot and question after we've had some things that are laying around us broken.
7: Yeah, I was thinking, I don't, you know, if you watch the video, my intro video, I was hiking on the Camino de Santiago, right? That's where most of those pictures are from. And so there's a saying when you're hiking on the Camino, it's all uphill to Santiago. But life feels like that, right? It's all uphill until you're going through those downs, and the downs are just as rough, if not worse, than the uphills. But there's always a challenge around the corner. It's not always going to be flat, even ground, and that gets boring too. You know, I don't know if you're a hiker or not, but just the figurative. Yeah. If you're like always hiking on even ground, the scenery is not very good. The challenges are going to be there when you're going through life. But having an unrealistic expectation that life is not going to be challenging is something we have to consider, because we're not properly preparing ourselves for those challenges when they happen. And the quickest answer is, well, I want to bail out. I want to drown that issue. Only you're compounding it by prolonging it instead of taking care of it.
9: Right. Right. Yeah. And, you know, and that happens at different stages for different people. Growing up the way I grew up and watching a father, you know, who was an alcoholic, again, like I said, my determination to never be or emulate him, that wasn't really up to me either. That was somebody else up there. That was their plan of basically, I'm not in control of my own destiny, and sometimes my destiny requires that I feel those painful experiences all over again. But this time it was through my own actions. I had fought the urge to ever try alcohol. I mean, I was a late bloomer. I didn't do it until I was 21. Mm-hmm. And, you know, for me, it wasn't a question ever, was I an alcoholic? Because the first time that I put alcohol to my lips, I knew without a doubt, because that was the freedom that I felt. The alcohol was my answer for not feeling quite right around other people, not feeling like I felt in, feeling like the way I grew up had been different, having to have the courage to walk into a room, talk to someone. That all changed with my answer to the problem, which is, again, me. The answer for me was alcohol. And I knew that I had the reaction, the wrong reaction. I didn't drink like normal people either. And there was never a doubt that I was an alcoholic from the minute that I started. And so, you know, my life started to blow up.
7: Did the avoidance perpetuate it then? I mean, did it just once alcohol crossed your lips, did that actually propel you to want to drink more?
9: Oh, absolutely. Absolutely. You know, if you're questioning whether or not you have an alcohol problem, there is something that we talk about where that it's not only the allergy, as we call it, which allergy is just a term that means an abnormal reaction, but there is a craving. And for me, that craving, the minute that I took my first sip, I had found at that point thus far, that was my spiritual go-to. And it made me feel complete. So absolutely, it was something for me that I could identify early on. And many, many drinkers can just drink, have two or three drinks, say I've had enough and put it down. That's because their brains respond to it normally. But an alcoholic brain actually has no suppression of those endorphins that are released, and you want more, more, and you crave it. And then spiritually, from that aspect, we obsess over it. We obsess of getting back to that comfort every day when the drink is not around.
7: Wow. Do you know, I'm going to ask this weird question, is that there are a lot of food products that have tall in it, right? They're alcohol-based sugars, erythritol, and all those others. Are you affected by those sugars as well? Because they're alcohol-based.
9: Mm-hmm.
7: Have you ever noticed
9: No, I haven't noticed that. And you know, to be honest with you, I haven't heard a lot of people that have been. In my college days, I was involved in the restaurant industry, which is that's not recommended at all to anybody who's having any kind of addiction problem, because there's something about that community that it flourishes. And I was very into cooking. It was not just the service side of it, but I got very interested in the culinary side. And culturally, you know, with alcohol, it's so glamorized, and it's glamorized in food pairing. If you ever get involved in the behind the scenes in a kitchen, alcohol is utilized a lot in cooking. And for me, I could taste it in food when it was an additive. And, you know, my mind and my body would pick up on that, and it could kick off the craving. So today in recovery, I have to be, you know, conscientious about certain things that I consume, or, you know, how something's been prepared. Because if it's not prepared the right way and the alcohol's not burned off, I can taste it and I can actually feel it.
7: Well, I'm very sensitive to erythritol. It's in a lot of the gums. So I have to, it's an additive in some of the candies. My body does not like erythritol, but it's alcohol based. I don't have problems with alcohol per se, but I mean, I can feel the difference with whatever process they use on erythritol. I don't know. I just thought that would be an interesting concept for people who, if they are recovering, you have to be mindful about other products that are out there that are alcohol based, because you really need to read your ingredients and understand what those products are and what you're consuming, because you are what you eat.
9: Yeah, absolutely. No, it makes total sense. And then again, you know, with people who have an addiction, you know, we typically are people that like to live life to the extreme. And because of the way, at least for me, my mind works about trying to constantly seek that comfort from, you know, the alcohol itself. If I pick up on a taste, I mean, even a taste of it, it can set off a chain of obsession and craving. You know, for instance, we have a saying too that non-alcoholic beer is really only meant for non-alcoholics. It would make sense, you know, to most people that if I'm trying to recover and I'm out mowing the lawn, if I go buy a non-alcoholic beer, then I'm just kind of getting the flavor. What can it do? But it is a spiritual disease, and it's a mental obsession. So when I taste the non-alcoholic beer, that can set off an immediate disappointment with, why am I not getting that buzz? Why am I not getting to sit here and relax and get comfortable? Why do I still feel uncomfortable? Why do I still feel on edge? And then a real beer isn't going to hurt. And it starts that cycle in the head always.
7: So that goes back to something I was talking to my co-host on the Revivalist show earlier today. You know, the biggest lies that hurt us the most are not the lies that other people tell us. It's the lies that we tell ourselves and believe. I mean, I talk about it in my book, right? I mean, it's not that we are our own worst enemies, but the things that we tell ourselves and believe are the things that are going to hurt us more. I mean, that's what you're explaining with the lie that, well, this one little drink is not going to hurt anything. That one sugar cookie, if you're on a diet, one piece of pie is not going to hurt anything. You're lying to yourself. You're believing the lie. Nobody's trying to put that in your mouth except for you. But you're lying to yourself and saying it's okay this time and it's not going to hurt anything. In the meantime, it's a slippery slope. It starts affecting everybody else around you.
9: Mm-hmm. Yeah. And, you know, really that gets back down to acceptance and power, what we do have power over and what we don't. I have to say that I am powerless over alcohol. And for me to drink is to die. But proof kind of in what you're talking about of just the way that we lie to ourselves. I know that I'm constantly trying to fool myself before I try to fool anybody else. And I can buy my own BS quite often. So I just turned 50, love seafood. Again, I don't know if I mentioned it, but I love cooking. That was all part of it kind of growing up too. And, you know, about a year ago, I cooked some shrimp and I went outside and it was a hot day like today. And I kind of started to itch right here. And I thought these mosquitoes they're really bad. And I kind of blew it off. And I mean, I looked in the mirror, they really got me. And a few months later, same thing had happened. I'd eaten some shrimp and I was outside and I don't know, it didn't click in my head that there was a problem that wasn't the mosquitoes. And the third time this happened, for somebody who's obsessed with, you know, seafood, one of my favorite foods, I broke out in hives so badly and I started looking it up. And yeah, you can develop a latent allergy to shrimp, you know, in midlife. And I was so frustrated over this. From my cooking background and all of it, my wife goes, well, what are you going to do? And I said, well, I'm going to keep eating shrimp. I'm just going to keep some Benadryl around. And she looked at me and she said, that's the alcoholic nature in you right there. And it was because so
7: you're lying to yourself and you think that there's an escape patch over there. Benadryl's the escape patch. It didn't stop the allergy.
9: Nope, it didn't. And no amount of preparation, you know, mentally, physically, whether I'm going to sit down and think I can just drink one beer or just eat one plate of shrimp, I'm not going to beat it. I just have to accept that it's not for me.
7: So, you know, I think one of the, you mentioned fear earlier. One of the things is, I think for a lot of people, and I don't, you know, I never quite figured out what Mark's fear was. I mean, because Mark was the life. He was the life of the room, right? People liked him for him, but for whatever reason, he ran to the bottle. But I think the hard part is flipping the switch in your own personal dialogue within yourself. And a friend of mine told me he had this revelation a few years ago, because he's about 2 years sober now, I think, as well, that he had somebody asked him, when did somebody criticize you for being the person that you are sober? I think I'm saying it right. That, you know, people liked him for him. It wasn't because he was drinking the alcohol. He didn't have to, you know, sometimes just acknowledging who you are. People like you for who you are, not for the made up person you are because you're drinking something. People around you attending the events because they like who you are as a person. And that to me is the most genuine side of things, that if we as a culture could get used to just living in our own skin and not running, put the mask on, because that's what alcohol to me does. It puts the mask on to pretend that everything's okay. Even when I talked earlier about, you know, my own home renovation stuff, the kids aren't there. I could put the mask on, pretend everything is okay, and remodel a room and paint, you know, do all that painting. For a little bit while I was in, but I wasn't hurting anybody, right? I was just in my own personal home and space doing it. But I think the hard part, we as a human race have to acknowledge and get over that thing that we have to pretend to be somebody else when people like us just for who we are.
9: Right. Yeah. And, you know, the thing is that the biggest critic to an alcoholic is themselves. Now, that's not always evident, because let's face it, alcohol doesn't bring out the best side of me. Many people like me. But what's going on in there is that no matter how much validation you can give someone who's struggling with any kind of a self-image, it's not going to get through until they contact, or at least they develop a relationship spiritually with who made them perfect as they are. No man is perfect, but you know, God loves you the way that he intended you to be, and the service that he intends for you to have with the world. It's when we get inside our own head and we think we could always do better, we're not doing it right. And for me, it was always trying to kind of figure out this whole spiritual thing. I didn't see any signs of God, so how did I know if I was even doing anything of value whatsoever? And in my story, it really took going through absolute rock bottom to get the gift of being forced to deal with my problem and getting a sponsor who set me down and said, your entire MO is fear. Everything about you, Russ, is fear. And I really had to sit down and analyze and do an inventory about just how much fear I had and how I masked that through overacting, being the life of the party, like you said, the sloppiest drunk that could be there. They weren't necessarily laughing because I was just so entertaining. They were kind of laughing at the end there because I was a fool. And he pointed out, he said, 98% of all fears that human beings have never come to fruition. And we've got to learn to live in the now, not yesterday, and not what could or couldn't happen tomorrow.
7: Well, I think the tendency is to catastrophize everything. The worst case scenario every single time. But that's, if it's not happening, then it's not happening. Don't let fear drive all of those decisions, because sometimes, man, the doors that God allows to close are saving you from some grief. Believe me, saving you from grief that he's going to, hey, something, I've got something better for you planned. Just wait. It's not going to be what you expect on the path that you expect, but I've got something better. Just be patient and walk with me. I think that out of everything that I have learned, this has been a tough journey. Never in a million years that I think I'd be raising four kids with no dads around. You know, this has been tough. I mean, because they passed away in 2014 and 2015. You know, two of them are in the 30s. The other two are almost to their mid 20s. This has been tough to do this by myself. And yet I'm still standing and, you know, still I haven't succumbed to some challenges that might otherwise take me out. I say that all because I could have very well looked at all of this as fear, driving everything driven by fear, and succumb to the same very thing that took Mark out. You know, the alcohol side of things. I feel very blessed that God has kept me on the straight and narrow going through things. In your journey, and you mentioned having veterans come in and you know, participate in the discussions in your groups. What has been the one thing that has been critical for helping them on the success side of things? Because I'm a firm believer the community is really the answer. If we only are ever leaving all answers to fix all of our problems as veterans is the VA, then we're actually lying to ourselves about that. The community has lots of answers there. And even we talked about it before the show of some of those experiences post-World War I and II, and subsequently, the community has been the biggest response mechanism to help veterans come back home successfully.
9: Right. Yeah, it's when I'm sitting in the rooms and I discover somebody is a veteran, number one, it's almost inevitable that as they start to open up, which is a little slower with some of the veterans I've noticed, there's okay. A shell there that's hard for them to drop because they're coming again from a world of self-reliance, systemic ways of approaching everything, and now they're back home. They're dealing with what's in their head. They're dealing with the family that missed them, reintegration in general, getting to know the kids, and then they've developed this problem too. Once they do finally start to let a little bit of a guard down and realize I need help, I don't have power over this, I do hear the VA start to come up. And I think there's a sense of betrayal that they feel by acknowledging that the system in place doesn't always serve them. Now, this could just be my imagination, but it's something that I've seen a few times. And for us in the community that sees a sees a veteran that comes into the room, we have to tell them that's okay. Just like when I deal with someone who's had a bad religious experience, when they come in and they hear this is a program of finding a higher power, which you may or may not call God, these people are a little bit shell-shocked on, you know, how much loyalty should I still have to this organization, this church, all of that, and who am I betraying? And sometimes they have to acknowledge that maybe they felt betrayed. It's okay. Right now is the time to not sit there and point the finger. It's the time to look inward with you and develop that kind of inner spiritual dialogue and develop that relationship with a higher power after you have admitted you have a problem, you're powerless over it, and it's okay to ask for help. But yeah, we hear it all the time.
7: So that whole power thing, the acknowledgement is the biggest critical part. I mean, it's almost like, you know, the contract, you're signing the contract. I acknowledge I'm signing here. Having that self-reflection and accepting the self-responsibility is the hardest part out of all of that. Is that what I'm hearing?
9: Oh, absolutely. Absolutely. You know, it's when I'm running, and let's just use that figuratively, when we're running from ourselves, when someone actually calls you out on your BS, you can be angry, you can be hurt, but there's kind of a relief there. And I know that after enough times of being behind the wheel drunk, some of the best sleep that I got during my binges were in the jail. The night that I got arrested, it was when we finally had to succumb, to relent, to admit defeat. Only then, when you're on your back looking up, then can you see something that could actually help you.
7: The figurative bottom of the hill, the mm-hmm. bottom is the toughest. Like when I was talking about going hiking those Camino Mountains, the downhill is worse than going uphill because that perpetuation of falling until you get to the bottom, that's momentum goes and more things come with you when you're going down versus building up to go up. Does that make sense?
9: Yeah. Yeah, you know, when you are at your rock bottom, then, you know, you can either sit there in the shame of it all, or you can kind of smile and know that all you can do is build from here. And so that's why we tell people that if it is giving you a problem and you have your innermost self telling you it's a problem, because we're not always going to listen to family, we're not always going to listen to the boss. But when it finally becomes that voice, your innermost self, you're hearing it, that's a beautiful thing. Because if you're having that rock bottom, and I don't mean, you know, can't pay your bills, legal problems, but when you truly hit that rock bottom spiritually and you have to ask for help, that's when going back up the hill and building upon that really begins.
7: So I know when we talked last week, we talked about culture as a big thing. It's something I talked about earlier, even dealing with the circus last night. You know, the culture, the alcohol culture, and I'm not trying to take away from alcohol existing. There is a time and a place for it. But how do we, what's a good way we can start changing the culture? I see so many industries, whether it's the military or veterans, you know, we have all these different, the local VSO, Veteran Service watering hole, you know, is a bar. we have different, you know, whether it's the sales industry, whether it's whatever, so many of these deals are built around alcohol. Daryl and I were talking earlier today about even the show Dallas. Remember the Dallas TV show? So much was built around alcohol in almost every scene, drinking, you know, a whiskey or whatever, right? So much of it is always the alcohol culture surrounds us. How do we change that, or, you know, just be able to

0: you can always rely that there's going to be a commercial on TV that shows you how to reward yourself after a hard day's worth of work. To know this, you know, this drink in your hand in so many ways, excuse me, validates your worthwhile, you know, and it shows the drink as the end goal. And when you were talking about the experience that you had of taking the kids to the circus, you know, if you were to talk to me about having a stressful day at work and being able to come home and not pour a glass of wine versus me having to take the kids years ago to the circus, I promise you, me taking the kids to the circus was going to get me drunker faster because, you know, our lives, our family lives. Now you get it.
1: When I get it. I mean, it's this dichotomy. I got to deal with the kids at the circus, and they're going to be screaming, and they're going to be crazy, and we're going to hype up them on sugar. And the only way I can get through it is to have a hard drink while I'm sitting there.
0: Yeah, and you know, the sad part of that, and something that I've had to learn in my program of recovery is, you know, that is proof right there that the addiction has a spiritual component to it.
1: Yeah.
0: I mean, look at that. If I have to drink more just to be in the company of my kids, my wife, the people that supposedly love me, and that I love, and that's not uncommon. You see that in the rooms a lot, that that's where we are most uncomfortable. And I don't think that that's where God wants us to be. It's about being able to sit down and just be and to have value. If our organizations, either, you know, work sales groups, example, rather than going out drinking, military, certain businesses focus on the family, how the family's doing. Yeah. And, you know, one of the things that in Alcoholics Anonymous that I was shocked about. Early in recovery, you don't think you're ever going to enjoy life again without a drink in your hand. It's all I know. But you only know what you don't know. And when I started seeing that there were camping trips, people were floating the river as you did, sober, whole communities that were going out rock climbing, that were going to dinner together, sitting in restaurants where that you would normally order a margarita and everybody's ordering a mocktail or a tea and having good conversation. You know, community is there. And if you think that it's becoming a problem, even if it's not full blown rock bottom yet, I would encourage you to kind of maybe step into some of the rooms and seeing what kind of sober communities are out there. And there's a lot of them because there's a life without a glass in your hand. There really is.
1: I think it's a slippery slope, you know, because we get back to telling the lies to ourselves. It's just one drink. It's just, you know, it's just only over time. And maybe that's what Mark thought, you know, it's just a drink. And I did not ever like it when he would ask me, can you stop at the liquor store? You know, my wanting to stop at the liquor store to get me something meant something different for me versus what he was going to take it as and, you know, go through a whole fifth in a night. You know, I mean, because he would finish the whole bottle of Crown easy. I mean, he'd want the half gallon. That's what he preferred. If I'd get that whole or whatever big size that is, it was a lot. You know, it would take me probably 3 years to go through that versus, and I'm just not a Crown person, but, you know, I'd go for the chocolate liquor that I could put a little bit of vodka in. I would be happy with that. I mean, it's just our approach to what alcohol would do in our life was different. I had a different motivation than what his experience was. His was the escapism, and that was very tough.
0: Well, and yeah, and it sounds it definitely was probably the escapism, but also too spiritually, you know. And again, this is a chemical imbalance in the head, but there are spiritual components to it also. When you have someone that drinks the way that I drank, I had someone sit down and say, well, you never did really fill that God-sized hole when you kept pouring that into you, did you? And that's the thing. There's nothing wrong with anybody out

0: who can drink like a normal person. I envy them, and every alcoholic wants to be them, but we have to accept that we're not. So
1: that's weird, yeah, that you bring this up, because God has always been a huge part of my life. So my alcohol side has been like this versus God is this, you know? I mean, I have had a very healthy relationship with God all these years. So my dabbling in the world, you know, worldly side of things has been pretty minimal. But that was the weird thing that I remember talking with Mark about was, you know, him as an alcoholic. And I had called him one time. This was after we had separated. And I was like, you have like the devil talking on your shoulder about all this stuff, you know? And he goes, yeah, the only person I hear is you. But then he was flipping and saying that I was this holy roller because I was going to church and God was my answer to get through all of this. It always has been. Through all of these trials that I've gone through, car wreck, 2 divorces, both guys passing away, God has always been my answer. It has not been alcohol. You know, I'm not saying it didn't ever become a occasional answer. I'm not going to say I didn't ever get drunk. I have, but I've typically done it at home and it wasn't hurting anybody. So I don't know.
0: Well,
1: I just,
0: yeah, it's, no, I totally hear you. And, you know, the funny thing is that in the 1930s, when the psychologist, Carl Jung, he was trying to deal with some alcoholics that would come in, and the psychiatric community realized that this was a hopeless disease. There was no pop psychology that could seem to cure the alcoholic. And he had heard about some of the development that was going on with the Oxford group and with the early formation of Alcoholics Anonymous. And he wrote a letter to Dr. Bob and to Bill Wilson because he had heard about the program that they were putting together. And he started referring some of the alcoholic patients that were coming to them to look into the program that they were developing. And what he had come up with the conclusion of, and he wrote this in a letter to Dr. Bob, he said that he had felt that the alcoholic was trying to have some kind of spiritual connection and that they were constantly chasing that. And he knew that he could lose his license if he tried to even suggest anything like that. So he took great risk to recommend that the 12-step program might work. And as it started to, we look at it and we realize just how much turning your will and your life over to a higher power. And again, we emphasize this is a spiritual program. It's not a religious program. So if you come in, if you have a resentment against the church, set that aside, because this isn't about the church. It's about inner self, inner peace.
1: That's so interesting you bring that up, because I don't know if you are aware, you know, the Revivalist radio show on Mondays at 3 with myself and my co-host, Daryl Hartley, we talk about kind of this very thing in a way that, you know, it's a veteran ministry geared towards moral injury, healing, and recovery. We're talking about soul repair when you're replacing God with alcohol. You're replacing God in your life with whatever addiction it is that you have. Could be shopping, could be drugs, could be sex, could be whatever else. You're replacing that hole that you talked about well ago, that hole of God, you're replacing him in your life with something else and expecting different results in the healing and recovery side of things. I don't know. This is great food for thought to lead into Monday, because we're doing our Genesis recap. So have about a minute left. I think it's what the time says. About a minute before the closing video. What's one question I should have asked but didn't ask?
0: Oh goodness. Well, I mean, we've talked a lot about, spiritually. I think maybe you should have asked what's it look like now and what's that walk look like now. And here's what I always try to tell people. When we turn off the alcohol, we still have that hole. And I was a dry drunk for 2 years, without the program, a 12-step program. My blood pressure was through the roof. My pulse rate was at 105 at rest, 2 years sober. And I had a doctor tell me, you can't get your pulse rate down, you're going to have a pacemaker. When I started into AA, within 4 months, my blood pressure went to normal. Nothing had changed in the drinking, except I started feeling a connection with God. And I don't see God in the headlights. I haven't had a burning bush moment yet. What I tell people about this, it's all about listening, doing the next right thing. When you don't know what else to do, you can help. You can walk over. If you're completely powerless over everything, you can offer to help somebody somehow, some way. And when I'm doing the next right thing, if I adjust my rearview mirror and I've just kept going, I see God in the rearview mirror. I see that He nudged me during the right fork in the road. And so when we don't know what to do, just listen to your innermost self and pray about it and keep on driving, and you're going to see God in that rearview mirror.
1: Awesome. Well, thank you for joining us, Russ. Happy to have you on the show again. I look forward to watching your journey, and may God walk with you every step of the way. You're such a joy. So, anyways, thank you all for joining us today on the From Pain to Purpose radio show here on Military Broadcast Radio, letting our veterans' voices be heard. Y'all have a great week.
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0: Welcome to Hot Takes with the Murphman. I am the Murphman here with my co-host, Connor. How you doing, Connor?
1: Doing good today, Murphman. How are we doing today?
0: It's been an interesting week.
1: Interesting? Why do you say that?
0: Well, we start school next week at college.
1: Yes, we do.
0: And I had to do a lot of prep work for that. And I'm going to be starting to use this new platform called Lumen. I got to learn how to use that. Like the week before, I decided to just do everything.
1: Yeah, the day before, actually.
0: Yeah. And how about you? You ready for school next week?
1: Yeah.
0: Yeah?
1: Honestly, I don't have a bad schedule like I did last year.
0: No, you don't.
1: I really don't.
0: The advantage of your schedule is it's all during, like, from 11 to 3, give or
1: like
0: take.
1: Like lunch to end of school, yeah.
0: So you could literally miss the traffic coming home, right?
1: When middle school gets out.
0: The major traffic.
1: Oh, yeah.
0: People getting off work and everything. And then you can actually stay there later if you want to go to the library and study and do everything, right? So, yeah, I think you have a pretty good schedule. Let's see how that goes today, right?
1: Yes.
0: I got to tell you, speaking of college, one thing that I was doing this past week was looking for a loan. Connor gets financial aid to get school. He gets scholarships and all that. But I wanted a little extra money for him to pay me rent.
1: Yeah.
0: To pay for the gas for the car. Because we got him his car up and running. We got it fixed. So he's going to be able to drive his car to school. He's been driving my car, but now he has his own car, which is pretty cool, right?
1: Yeah.
0: Yeah.
1: It's a stick, so I got to learn how to drive stick, but it'll be interesting.
0: I think you'll do fine, you know, because when you first started trying to learn it, you had trouble because of learning how to drive on top of learning how to drive stick.
1: Yeah.
0: You know, so, but now that you know how to drive, we're going to teach you how to drive stick. And you're going to have a little sports car. So that's pretty cool. It's an old sports car. How old is it, Connor?
1: In January, 24, in almost January, gonna be 25.
0: It can be considered a
1: class A car.
0: So I was telling my brother about it, and he thought it was funny as hell. Like, it's a classic? I'm like, yeah, it's a classic. You can get an antique plate on it. That's funny. You know how they tell you, you don't buy your kid a brand new car? Get him a clunker. Like
1: plus 20, yeah.
0: So, like, if he wrecks it, like, okay, oh, I lost $3, you know?
1: Yeah.
0: Although we put in a hell of a lot of money to fix that car. It sucks. But it's a really good car. It runs great. And you're going to love it. Trust me on that one. But anyway, so we were looking at getting a school loan for his living expenses to pay for the gas and maintenance of the car. And, you know, a few other expenses, like a meal plan at school, books, you know, other things that may not be covered. Like, what else was there? The rent and groceries and utilities at the house, basically.
1: Yeah.
0: So you don't have to get a job. And I applied for the loan. And I applied for the amount with tuition included. We don't need that. I'll just return that money. But I wanted to know what it would cost because I was curious. This is my first time applying for a college loan. I had the VA, right?
1: Yeah.
0: So I had the GI Bill. I didn't have to pay for it. I had tuition assistance with the military, right? I got my master's degree debt-free. So I never had to take a college loan out. And I said, I'm curious. Everyone always says college loans are so expensive, right? I'm paying on college loans forever and nothing's gone down. Well, for the $13,000 loan I was looking at, our payments would have been at a 17% interest, okay? After you graduate from college, it's deferred for 6 months, but in the whole time, 3 or 4 years from now, it is accruing interest. And our payments would be $500 a month for 15 years to pay back a total of $53,000. All right? $53,000 for a $13,000 loan. Interest is crazy, right?
1: Yeah.
0: Now, you can pay along the way. You can make payments every month, and it lowers your rate. So once it kicks in, that's what you actually charge interest on because you've been paying the interest all along. And, you know, there's ways around it. But
1: damn.
0: Yeah. To pay the interest on the loan, we have to pay $200 a month. So that's why when you have a house and you have a loan on it, you don't want to refinance it for between 7 to 10 years because you haven't paid any of the debt down. It's all interest up front. So, like, if I have a $1,000 payment, $900 goes to interest and $100 goes to the house. Maybe even only $40 goes to the house. Is that ridiculous or what, right?
1: Yeah.
0: Same thing with cars. People are buying cars that are more expensive than, well, not more expensive, but, you know, almost a house payment, right? The car that I want to buy, not, you know, this is my not my dream car, but I wanted a Toyota Camry, right? The hybrid. And I've changed a little bit. I researched a little bit. A new battery for a Toyota hybrid is about $10,000 in about 10 years. So I looked at the Lexus ES hybrid, and that battery is only $4,000 to $5,000. Now, is maintenance more expensive and everything? Yeah, but actually, it turns out that the Lexus might actually last longer than Toyota Camry. So I'm looking at that right now. You know, and then I'll give you my car now. You know, and then we can decide what you want to do with the Saab.
1: Yeah.
0: Right. But yeah, so
1: that'd be like my project car, if anything.
0: Yeah, like you and your friend, you get together and you fix his car, he can come and fix yours.
1: Yeah.
0: You know. Although everything's been fixed on it, it's mostly cosmetic.
1: Yeah, it's just like the maybe a new radio.
0: Maybe. No, the radio's good. You need speakers.
1: Oh yeah, I need speakers. Sorry, I forgot. I need speakers.
0: You don't hear this? Like, as we're talking, you don't hear all this?
1: No. My headphones are down. That's why I tried turning it up.
0: Well, well, your headphones are down.
1: Well, leave it. Just leave it.
0: No, your headphones are up there. Well, we turned down. Then, okay.
1: Yeah.
0: That's what I'm saying. All right. Okay. Yes.
1: Yeah. I need a new, I don't even know what it's called, on top of the radio, where the time would be.
0: Oh, it's the display.
1: The display.
0: Not the whole dash display, but just a certain display on this vehicle.
1: Yeah, it's just small stuff like that, but I just want to get it fixed also. That's it.
0: Yeah, it's mostly, like I said, it's mostly cosmetic stuff, so.
1: Yeah.
0: You know, it's funny because as we're getting to do this, going through life, learning about the parent side of it, college side of it, you know, student side of it, there's so many different things going on that I think it's pretty interesting to talk about it because people don't talk about this, you know. They say, get a school loan, and that's what you got to pay, you know. You know what happens if that you don't pay your loan? They garnish your wages. So they actually contact your employer and say, he owes us this money. We'll take your money away from you.
1: Oh, wow.
0: Now, the other thing that would be cool is you get a job with the government, and they forgive your student loans. Sometimes when you do, like, healthcare and certain stuff that helps people, like social work, and sometimes they will forgive your student. The government will pay them for you. Mm-hmm. Okay. You're doing computer science. I don't know that that's even a possibility, right? But I think we can't count on that. But you got, I just wanted to see what the whole deal was with school loans, because I've never done it. And I looked at it, I'm like, damn, that's crazy. It's crazy.
1: Yeah.
0: So imagine 4 years of college at that. You're looking at a $2,000 payment when you get out of college, if that's how it works. Because maybe they'll lower your interest rate for higher amounts. I don't know. It's crazy. It's just redonkulous. Anyway, welcome to Hot Takes with the Murph. And that is my hot take for today.
1: Yes, student loans are BS. Yeah.
0: Yeah, but they get you to college.
1: Yeah, but God, dude.
0: See, luckily your tuition's paid. You know, like you have the Hazelwood Act and, you know, any financial aid scholarship. You know, that stuff is taken care of. And the scholarships are not that much. But I just wanted, I was curious. Let me just see what he can get. You know, because like if you wanted to live on your own, I was curious.
1: Yeah.
0: Like how much would it cost? And that was only with a $400 payment. Imagine if we went for the full $700 rent and then your own groceries, your own utilities, your own everything. Damn.
1: Yeesh.
0: Oh, insurance for the car?
1: Yeah.
0: Yeah. It's, goddamn. The school loans are such a BS thing. That's a scam. I've always heard of that being a scam. And it's like crazy. Anyway, welcome to the show. Today we're going to be talking about corporate culture, reading the room, understanding the situation that we're in when we go to work or something. But I do want to let you guys know that we're going to go ahead and ignite today's fuse on the show.
2: Welcome to Hot Takes with the Murph Man. Today, we are talking about reading the room, a beginner's guide to corporate culture. This episode helps you decode company culture so you can adapt, contribute, and thrive without losing your...
0: All right. So, all right. A Beginner's Guide to Corporate Culture. The episode helps you decode company culture and thrive without losing your authenticity. Connor, you asked me about that. What does authenticity mean when you're talking about this? What do you think it means? I'm just curious.
1: Authenticity? Being real?
0: Being real, yeah.
1: Yeah.
0: Okay. When you go into a place of work, and I've talked about this the last couple of months, business etiquette, stuff like that, right?
1: Yeah.
0: But when you go into a new place of work, you're not really aware of what the culture at the work is, right?
1: Yeah.
0: So you go in there a little cautious, and you're not yourself when you start a new job. You're not. And sometimes the side of you that is real doesn't ever come out, you know? With me, I don't try to put up a fake front. I'm very confident in who I am. And when a new employee comes in, I don't say, okay, this is how it's supposed to be done, but this is how we're going to do it. No. It's like, this is how it's done, period. You know, if they find a shortcut their own way, they find their shortcut their own way. But I'm talking about, like, when I started a new job, I'm funny. I like to make jokes. And being a counselor, people didn't take me seriously. They're like, how can this guy be a counselor? Like, he's counseling kids, families, adults. How? Right?
1: Yeah.
0: And I didn't care. I knew I was a good counselor. I am a good counselor. And I know I've helped people. And I remember one day I had to do something and I had to take over a situation, and my coworker who was with me was just sitting back and she says, I'm so impressed with how you do everything, you know. And I said, being funny and joking and inappropriate maybe has no bearing on who I am as an employee. Okay?
1: True.
0: But it does affect us because it's your perception. If you have a boss who perceives you as unprofessional and they're counseling you and say you need to be more professional, you got to really think about that. Now, I will tell you, the moment that it became very clear to me that I should dress a little better at work, because I always dress in jeans and polo shirts, I went to a district event and they had the kids from the alternative school come up on stage and I was working with them. So they introduced me right at this event, and their outfit, their school uniform was black pants and a white polo shirt. Guess what I was wearing? Black pants and a white polo shirt. Just coincidental. So my picture came out in the newsletter, the newspaper, I don't know which. And, my friend's like, dude, you look like one of the students. And I was like, yeah, maybe I need to dress a little better. What do you think? And he's like, yeah, I think you do too. So I started changing the way I dress a little bit. Not too much, but I bought button-up shirts. I bought, you know, better stuff than just polo shirts. I wore polo shirts because it's just easy. It's just easy. I just wash them, throw them in the dryer, I'm done, you know.
1: Well, isn't that what you do with every laundry?
0: You have to iron. Polo shirts are like wrinkle free, so you just hang them up.
1: Wrinkle free, but yeah.
0: Well, they're not. Nothing's 100% wrinkle free, but you know, you can hang it up and it stays good.
1: True.
0: You know, but so when you're being authentic, that is basically what I want to teach you guys about today: how to be authentic, but you have to read the room. So let's talk about that, and let's get to today's burning question.
2: Today's burning question is, what is the difference between cultural fit and a cultural multiplier? A, they are the same thing. B, cultural fit means you align with the culture. Cultural multiplier means you enhance it. C, cultural fit is a good thing. Cultural add is a bad thing. D, cultural fit is about your personality. Cultural add is about your skills. The heat is rising, Connor. Fan those flames.
0: All right, so cultural fit. All right. Do you think it is they're the same thing as multiplier. It means you align with the culture, and a cultural multiplier means you enhance it. Do you think cultural fit's a good thing and cultural, well, it's supposed to be cultural multiplier is a bad thing? Or is cultural fit about your personality and cultural multiplier is about your skills?
1: I think it's going to be B, where it says cultural fit means you align with the culture, and then cultural multiplier is you enhance it.
0: Right. A cultural multiplier is someone who enhances the team's culture by bringing in fresh perspectives, unique value to the team, and previously missing, rather than just fitting in, mirroring the existing views. All right. While companies look for a cultural fit, the modern approach to look for is cultural multiplier. Now, let's talk about that. I know you guys don't believe me. You look at me. I'm Mexican American. Okay. Or American Mexican, I guess. But you don't see that in me, right? And when I went for my job interview, like my boss, she hired me. She never spoke Spanish because I did an interview at another part of the company. So she never even tested my Spanish. And she threw me into the Segundo Barrio here in El Paso, which is like the Latino part of town. And she basically thought, because the way I joked about, I don't want to work with kids, right? That yeah. Within 2 or 3 months, I'd quit. And she's like, you know, so I just put you in the place where I said, oh, he can sink or swim. She didn't really care at the beginning. And what was funny was, as she saw me working with kids, we would be in the conference room and kids would walk out past her office to the lobby. And she'd see kids sitting in the lobby with attitudes and anger and whatever, right? Whatever perceptions and stereotypes you could think of as you see these kids. They'd go see me. They came out laughing, joking, and I was still being a jerk with them. Like, dude, you know, like, better straighten out or I'm going to come in, you know, whatever. And she's like, I don't understand why the kids like you. She says, you're mean to them. You're rude to them. And I said, well, that's just me joking with them on the way out. She says, but you meet somebody and you're joking with them like that in session? Sometimes, you know. And like I had a kid who stayed at the runaway shelter one day. And when she went home, she told me, hey, they stole my pair of pants. So one of the caseworkers and I got together and we got all the kids, set them down. And I took the lead on it, right? And I said, all right, we know something has been stolen. Now, notice I said something has been stolen. I didn't say who it belonged to. I didn't say what it was. I said, I know something has been stolen. I'm going to give you guys one chance to get what you stole and bring it back here. And, you know, all 6 or 7 kids leave. And they all come back with a bunch of stuff, right? And the caseworker who runs the shelter is sitting there looking at this. And I looked for the pair of pants. And, you know, the pair of pants weren't there, obviously, right? Because they all had little stuff. And I said, all right, I said, none of this is what I'm looking for. I said, try again. And they got up and my coworker's like, damn, where are they keeping all this stuff? I said, obviously, guys, you need to do a better job taking care of the shelter. Kids come back with a bunch of stuff and the pants. And I told Anthony, call the police, dude. Call the police. They're not turning it in. I had a feeling because of who I am. Kids hide stuff. I could sense it, right?
1: Yeah.
0: And one kid says, hold on. Comes back with a phone and a ring. They stole my boss's ring. They broke into her office and stole her ring. We didn't even know that. They had a phone, a landline that they would plug into the room, and they would call people. One girl was calling her boyfriend in Japan. The bill hadn't arrived yet. So I told him, I said, all right, get out. You know, like rude, like get out. And Anthony would stand there and we're just like, God damn. Her ring, like we were just like, it exposed so much poor supervision. People lost their jobs. Okay. But when I told my boss about it, she goes, how did you do this? And I said, the tough guy came in and said, I'm giving you one chance. And then I just, because I, who I am, I'm like, that's not everything. And I saw their reaction. And I'm like, go get it. Come back. I saw one kid. And I'm like, okay, something's missing. You know, when we found everything, my boss was like, how do I address this? I said, address the staff, because the staff wasn't supervising them. And we need to, like, not leave stuff laying out, whatever, whatever, right? Change our whole habit. But she was just like, how did you get these kids to admit all this? It's because I was tough with them. The next day, the kids were like, hey, mister, thanks for not calling the police, or thank you for not arresting us, or whatever. I said, that's still in the works. It's not 100%, but it's not my decision to make. And she's like, these kids are coming to you saying thank you. And you're like, instead of saying you're welcome, you say, nah, you're still in trouble. She says, why? Why? She didn't understand. And I said, because the kids know I'm being real with them.
1: True. Yeah.
0: And kids know when you're trying to fake that you care. Kids know when you fake that you're trying to do certain things, right? And it's funny because being authentic got me to do so many different things, which is really awesome, right? I like that. I like the fact that people realize, okay, even though I'm tough and I'm mean and I'm this crazy joker kind of person, I'm not bipolar. This is all a part of me. I'm a great counselor. I joke around. I'm serious. I did whatever the situation applied that matters. Now, when we had like real serious situations, I took care of them. It wasn't a big deal because I was able to be professional and do the job that was required of me. So as we're doing all this, when you think about being authentic, realize being authentic is being real to yourself within the culture of the business. And that's what we're going to talk about today. So let's go ahead and get to my second hot take of the day. In today's hot take.
2: Today's hot take is this. The only way to truly thrive is to be a cultural ad, not a cultural fit. Trying to blindly fit in by suppressing your authentic self leads to burnout and obscurity. The best employees bring a perspective the team is missing, not just a mirror of the existing perspective. That's the core. Now let's stack the fuel.
0: Let's talk about that. Let's. Thank you.
1: Okay.
0: A cultural ad. Are you adding to what they have, or are you fitting in and conforming? Am I saying go in and buck it and buck the norm? Bucking is pushing it out of the way. I'm not using the B word instead of something else, okay?
1: Okay.
0: Buck it, like kick it out of the way and do it your own way? No. I'm saying go in there and fit in and find your spot and enhance it and do better, okay? When you do all that, you have better rapport with your coworkers, okay? You're not trying to just be funny. You're not trying to be serious. You're not trying to be something you're not. But you have to know how it all starts. And day one, you can't go in there to a job interview and be like, yo, what's up? How you doing? You know, it doesn't work that way, right? When you go into a job interview, being cocky sometimes, I've talked about this, being cocky sometimes can be against you. When you have a boss who's cocky, and someone comes in cocky, it's automatic challenge. And you got to figure out a way around that. And good managers let the cockiness flow. They don't take it as a personal threat. They're like, I hired him because he's a badass. Okay? You can't hire a badass and then say, whoa, chill out, slow down. Like that one girl did at the YWCA with me, right?
1: Yeah.
0: She hired me because I was a great fit for the job, and then she regretted it because I didn't put up with anything. I mean, I quit within a week and a half.
1: Damn.
0: And I'm not a quitter, man, but I knew that wasn't the culture I wanted to be in, you know. But yeah, so Are you a fit, or are you fitting in, I should say, or are you adding to the culture? That's what I want to ask yourselves while we go to break, you guys. We'll be right back from break.
3: It's time for a break. Hot Takes with the Murph Man will return after these messages.
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2: 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I'd like to remind you that help is always available, 24/7, 365. 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There will always be someone ready to listen. Remember, you are not alone.
3: All right, yes, just like he said. Suicide prevention is a big deal for me. If you're feeling like you want to do harm to yourself, please call 988 and press 1. You don't have to be a veteran. It's the veterans hotline. It's the crisis helpline. It's everything hotline. Someone's there 24/7, 365 to call you or talk to you, I should say. So call and get some help. Okay. And by the way, that song was Ryan Spencer's Make 22-0 Again. If you don't know what that is, it's a very interesting song. You should hear it, right?
4: I like it.
3: Yeah. You know, it's one of those songs that when I first started playing, I remember the first time I heard it, I was like, what? You know, there's another song I'll play at the end of the show today called Adios Amigo by Dallas Alexander. That's another one of my favorite, the world's longest sniper shot. Adios Amigo. It has all the double meaning. Good. So glad I see you. Anyway, let's get to today's definitions that we need to learn. The segment called today, Laying Down the Coals.
5: Decoding corporate norms. Now, value. Define the ask. Before we dig in, let's clarify some of the key terms we'll be using today while laying down the coals. Corporate culture. The shared values, behaviors, and norms that shape how people work together in an organization. Cultural fit versus cultural add. Fit means you align with the culture. Add means you bring something new that enhances it. Situational awareness. The ability to observe and interpret what's happening around you. Now that the coals are laid, the foundation is solid. Now, let's see it in action.
3: So let's talk about corporate culture, Connor. The shared values, behaviors, and norms that shape how people work together in an organization. Now, I've been doing a lot of business stuff lately, right? And one of the things I noticed is there's a guy who gives tips, and he says, sorry, I stepped on the dog. No, okay, we don't have a dog. Chick-fil-A has this culture of saying thank you for everything, right?
4: Yeah.
3: And when you're training someone, if I'm training you, Connor, and someone asks me a question, I answer them, but I don't say thank you or whatever the reply is supposed to be, right? What are you going to do as an employee? You're going to say, oh, we don't have to say it. You watch this guy over here say, oh, sure enough, anything, whatever. You see this person respond differently, and you're like, okay, we don't have to say thank you. Has that person bought into the culture of the business?
4: No.
3: No. Was he taught the culture of the business?
4: No.
3: No. When you go to places like that and you have a culture of how things are done, like Coyote Ugly, they dance on the bar. Okay, it's a bar. You have to be willing to do that if you're going to work there. Okay? If you go to Twin Peaks, you got to dress a certain way. Hooters, you got to dress a certain way. Right? But when you go to places like IBM or Raytheon or the government or whatever, different cultures, everywhere has different cultures, how they would dress, how we talk, how we act. And, you know, it's customer service, but it's nice when everyone is on board with it. Because what ends up happening is everyone does it, so it becomes a norm. And that's the cultural norm. Now, there's a movie called Waiting. Do you remember that movie with Ryan Reynolds? With the game?
4: Oh, yeah. The
3: game.
4: Host game, yeah.
3: The game, yeah.
4: Well, I was talking about hosting, like the waitress.
3: What?
4: The wait, The waiter one? Yeah.
3: Yeah.
4: That's what I'm saying.
3: Oh,
4: that's what I was going to say.
3: All right. Anyway, in that movie, he's going around teaching a new guy how to talk. I mean, how to do the job. And he gives him all the ins and outs of everything, right? And he is very inappropriate. Let's just put it that way. But there's this waitress. And do me a favor. Look her up. This is an actress I want to talk about. The waiting actress. What's her name? Is the girl with the dark hair there to the right? What's her name? Alana Obak. Alana Obak. She plays this really rough waitress. And she's in the back and she's cursing up a storm. And as she walks around the corner, you get this really pleasant waitress talking to the customers all nice. And she runs to the back and starts cursing up a storm again. You know? Mm-hmm. Does she fit into the culture? Yeah. You got to be professional at work, but around the coworkers, they're very different, right?
4: Yeah.
3: Now, she, Alana Obak, you changed it on me.
4: Oh, sorry.
3: Is the mother on Ted. But she is also an accomplished singer. Like Coco. Look up Alana sings. Look up her video real quick.
4: Okay.
3: I'm just curious so you can see how good she sounds. Anyway, she plays this character and she has this way to switch and she's a great actress. I love her to death. But I just want you to hear it real quick. You can just play it and go to the middle and just hear it.
4: Wow.
3: Yeah, look, that's her. See?
4: That's funny. I didn't know that. Wow.
3: So Alana Obak is someone I've actually started researching because I've seen more videos of her. So you know, TikTok, you see one video, you see more videos and everything, right?
4: Yeah.
3: In waiting, there's a culture at work. They're all professional with the customers, but behind the scenes, very inappropriate. And I love that as an example. And speaking of TikTok, I gotta give a shout out to MBR Talk Roku that we're live on right now. Our buddy out there, H-Train, is doing the show for us, which we appreciate you sharing it for us, Joel. I got to tell you, I didn't have the screen refresh when it first started, and it didn't show you live. So I was like, oh, I wonder where H is, and kind of like, just refresh your screen. So I haven't had a chance to tell you thank you and give you a quick shout out. If you're watching us on Pure Hot Takes, you can catch us on YouTube and TikTok. And you can also find us at MBR Talk Roku on TikTok, MBR Talk and other places. But you can also go to Roku, look up MBR, find the military broadcasting radio icon, black and white, and go to and check us out on Saturday. You can catch us there live as well. So, you know, I think those of you who've come in and talked to us and shared everything with us, so, you know, give you a quick shout out and give a quick shout out to Broadcast Beaker. If you don't know what Broadcast Beaker is, H-Train has a thing about ducks. He has his character he uses called Beaker, and he has ducks, and ducks can weather any storm. They can make it through anything. So they're very resilient, very strong, and that's why he uses a symbol of ducks. And what I think is interesting about that is he has this character. We've done animations, and you can catch those animations on all the military broadcast radio channels and some of them here on Pure Hot Takes. And we're working on animations right now. So it's really cool that we're doing there and partnering there with military broadcast radio. So I want to give them a quick shout out. If you look at our bumpers, we have the little shot, the MBR situations. Give me a sec. And then Cassie also just joined us. Cassie, thanks for joining us. I appreciate that. So going back to the, I don't know. Getting back to the show, we were talking about the different corporate cultures. We also have the term cultural fit versus adding. Do you align with the culture or do you bring something new? Okay. That's also very important. And situational awareness. That's probably the most important thing. The ability to observe and interpret what's happening around you, right? Because if you don't know what's happening around you and you're oblivious to it, how are you going to know what's going on at work? You can't. So I'll tell you what, let's talk about, give you a quick story because I can tell people I can share all my stories, but let me give you an example in our segment called Story from the Fire.
5: tuning in, not blending in. In today's story from The Fire, Avery joined a startup where everyone wore hoodies and called the CEO by her first name. At first, he held back, but after observing how others communicated and contributed, he found his voice and fit in without losing his edge. He learned that reading the room isn't about blending in, but about tuning in. That was a story from The Fire. Theory turned to reality. Now, here's your map to the gold.
3: All right, so in this startup, everyone wore hoodies and called the CEO by their first name. That takes a little getting used to, right? I have a thing, me personally, if someone introduces me to you, whatever name you give me, that's what I'm going to use, you know? And I'll give you an example. When I was doing comedy one night at this bar, this guy comes in and goes, you know, hey, my name is Silent. And, all right, cool, whatever, right?
4: Silent.
3: Then later on, I was doing business and someone calls me called Thaddeus. I think that was his name. I might be wrong. If I am Silent, don't kill me. But I was like, it was something different like that. And I'm like, where's that? You're Hispanic. Where do you get the name? Like, I forgot what it was. It was something, but it sounded like a very white name. You know, when you're doing comedy, you meet all kinds of people. And you can say anything. Like, you went to a comedy show. You liked it, right?
4: I did like it.
3: You know, you see all kinds of people there. But when you talk about, like, people going by their first name or anything, if you introduce me as a certain way, that's what I'm going to call you. So if you introduce me as Sandy, that's what I'm going to call you. If people call you Sandra, I'm going to keep calling you Sandy. You know, someone's name, like Margaret, I call her Maggie. I don't know where that came from. It just happened. There was a girl we used to have in our club. We'd called her Lilo because she looked like Lilo. And she's like, why do you call me Lilo? You're the only one that calls me Lilo. I'm like, what do you mean I'm the only one that calls you Lilo? Like, what? She says, no one else calls me Lilo. No one else calls me Maggie. I'm like, then am I just making up these names, right? So I take it real serious when someone introduces themselves at work. I try to remember their name, okay? Now, it's funny, like, my boss, Patsy, she introduces herself first as, I'm Patricia Rivas, you know? Like, oh, okay. Now she's Patsy, you know? She never said, okay, you can call me Patsy. It's like, I was calling her Patricia, right?
4: Yeah.
3: And everyone else called her Patsy. And so I just said, okay, one day I'm going to call you Patsy. And it was okay. I'm like, okay. You know, but you have to observe how others communicate, how they contribute, and you got to find your voice and fit in without losing your edge. Okay. Reading the room is the most important skill anyone can have. And I talked about comedy, you know, like the comedian we went to go see, he made a comeback after so many years. And a lot of his act was the same from before because it was funny. And, you know, it's been 30 years. No one knows it. But for someone who's been there before, okay, whatever.
4: Yeah.
3: It's just interesting because when you meet people like that, right, you're just, he's a great guy. And I call him by his stage name. People call me Murph or Murph Man. No one calls me my first name, right?
4: Yeah. I don't hear Sean or Adrian or anything.
3: The only one that calls me Sean is you.
4: Yeah.
3: And then the girls say they call me Daddy, but that's a different story altogether, right?
4: Okay. Yeah.
3: Oh, you like that one, didn't you?
4: Totally. Totally.
3: Anyone can be a father, but it takes someone special to be called Daddy. That takes on a very different meaning when you're an adult.
4: Yeah, it does. It really does.
3: Oh, my God. You know, so, yeah, it's one of those things when you think about it, right, you got to read the room. You got to understand what's going on. Be situationally aware of everything going on around you because there's things that you do and you don't even realize it. Like,

0: and oh. okay, better language. Yeah. Okay.
1: So yeah.
0: And the phone's there. And they'll ask a question and then AI answers it. You're like, oh, so how would I do this? Well, first I would do this, second I would do this. Show me your hands. I'm not using the phone. You know, there have you seen those videos?
1: Yeah. It's all fake, but yeah,
0: I know that.
1: Yeah.
0: What I'm saying is that's not, you know, I have the phone, they're not gonna see it, right?
1: Yeah.
0: There are ways to cheat. I could show the whole room and then someone comes sit down afterwards. I can have the camera here and have you sitting right behind the camera.
1: Yeah. There's no point in putting...
0: But now the AI is getting smart and it can say, you're looking to the side. You're looking away. So you're not paying attention to the test. Yeah.
1: I don't know. What if I look at my phone because it's notification because it's my phone?
0: Well, you're right.
1: If I get in trouble for that, then don't let me have my phone out, honestly.
0: Well, that you're not supposed to.
1: If they're going to make me use it for a webcam, my notification's going to pop up anyways.
0: Right.
1: They can't tell me to shut it off or anything. It's standard.
0: Well, here's the thing. What I do, and my boss is like, why do you do this? And I said, look.
1: That's BS.
0: My job as a teacher is to teach you. A test ensures I'm teaching you correctly. Okay? With the way I do my papers and everything, you're literally writing a 10,000-page paper by the end of the semester, a book in some ways, okay?
1: Damn.
0: When you're taking a test, it's just, I have to give tests. But I give you from Wednesday to Sunday to do the test, right? You can start it, stop it anytime you want until you hit submit. If you're in school, Connor, and you have five friends taking the class with you, what are you going to do? Be honest.
1: Obviously, if they haven't done it yet, or if it's at the same time, because you said for a couple days.
0: Yeah.
1: Me personally, I would forget about it till the day of, and then okay. I'd be like, okay. But all right.
0: That's not the question.
1: If you have
0: five friends that have the same class
1: as you. We're going to do it together, yeah.
0: You're going to do it together. So what I do is I randomize the questions, meaning all 50 get randomized for everybody.
1: Okay.
0: And I randomize the answers. So the question could be, what is cultural fit?
1: Uh-huh.
0: Oh, that's number 44 on mine. What's it on yours? 2. What's it on yours? 5. Whatever. Okay, the answer is C. It's A here, it's B there, it's D here.
1: Yeah.
0: They don't catch on to that.
1: Some people don't, yeah.
0: Okay. The biggest... Okay, when I catch someone so blatantly cheating that they're stupid about it, I get angry. If you can beat the system, I don't agree with it, but I'll give you props. One guy, we had to answer questions out of the book, right? And it was a CD. So you would answer the questions in print and you would turn in the papers, right? This guy told his friend, hey, can I borrow your papers so I can do the answers? Yeah, he gives him the papers. The guy comes back the next day and hands in a copy of his friend's questions. He didn't do the work. And it's literally a copy of a highlighted paper. So I was able to get the kid who highlighted it, because there wasn't a lot of kids who highlighted, and his paper, and look at it and be like, this is the same exact copy, right? So I said, I need these two students to stick around after class. Sat them down and I said, all right, let's talk about this. I said, it's not a question. I know you lent your paper to him or he stole it from you, one or the other. That's not a question. I said, but you get a 0.
1: The one that copied it?
0: Yeah. And you get a 0 for giving it to him. Any question? Yeah. He goes, I have a question. I'm like, what? He goes, how did you know we did this? I said, because you highlighted your paper. He goes, well, done. I'm like, he copied it. He turns to him and says, you stoop, whatever, right? And I said, just don't do it again. Next time I'm sending you guys to the dean and kick you out of school.
1: Damn.
0: Right? Again, I'm not hard. I'm a hard ass, but, you know.
1: It surprises me how people could be just so blatantly stupid about some stuff.
0: You can't fix stupid, man. People are stupid. They're stupid. Like, when I, the stupidest, you know how they say there's no such thing as a stupid question? There are

0: stupid questions. I'm going to tell you the stupidest question I've ever heard. Can I use the book on a take-home test? That's a real question, Connor. I'm like, all right, no. And he failed the test. That's an honest-to-God true story. Another class I told
1: students. Wait, so you couldn't use the book for at home?
0: No, you could.
1: Oh.
0: That's the whole point of a take-home test.
1: He said no,
0: test.
1: That's why.
0: Like, it's a take-home test. I told him no, being a smartass.
1: Oh, well.
0: That's who I am. Anyway. He fails the test. So a couple classes later, I'm there and I'm saying, okay, listen, they say there's no such thing as a stupid question. There are stupid questions. And the example I give is this, right? But don't be afraid to ask. I'm not going to make fun of you asking, you know, unless this is obviously a stupid question. I'm sorry. If it's an obviously stupid question, you deserve to be called out for it.
1: Yeah.
0: So we're going through the syllabus and this one girl raised her hand. She goes, I have a question. Can we use the book on a take-home test? Like the whole class was like, what? Like, it was just funny. It was funny. I was like, seriously? Do you remember the whole conversation I just had with you about 5 minutes ago? Yeah, just it's crazy. Anyway, technology can help you, can it hurt you too? Let's take one quick final. Let's see.
1: It is 11:52.
0: Oh, no, we're not. We're going to take the final break. We'll just go to the final.
2: Know your worth, show your work. The final take from today's discussion is reading the room isn't about blending in. It's about tuning in. Observe, adapt, and bring your best self to the table. The final flame has been struck. The lesson is locked in. Time to wrap the show up.
0: All right, so real simply, observe, adapt, and bring your best self to the table. The final flame has been struck. That's the end of the show. Done, right?
1: Yeah.
0: Because there's nothing else to say about that. See where you fit in. See where you fit in and figure it out. That's the hardest thing. You got to figure out a way to do it, right? Read the room. That's been the title of the class. Reading the room, a cultural competence. Okay. Understanding that you need to know what's going on around you. You need to know what's going on, how things work. You know, everyone has a different way of doing things. And like I myself, I'm different. I just do things differently.
1: Yeah. I agree with that.
0: When I sit there and just, I don't know, in a new place, I look around and I, you know, I'm a little quiet just to judge everything, right?
1: Yeah.
0: And just to see what I can or cannot do. And if I like it, I'm like, okay, cool. You know, if I don't like it, I'm like, oh, what can I change or what can I do to like this better?
1: Yeah.
0: And one of my favorite things is we got to eat, right? Okay. Do you think the food you eat is culture related?
1: Well, yeah.
0: Right?
1: Every food's culture.
0: Yeah, every food's culture. Exactly. When you go to certain restaurants and you try new food, like we went to a new restaurant last weekend. Was it last weekend or 2 weeks ago? Maybe 2 weeks,
1: two
0: sorry.
1: 2 weeks. What was it called?
0: We went to a place that sells pho.
1: 2 weeks ago.
0: And I ordered the
1: spring
0: roll. I ordered all the egg rolls and spring rolls. I wanted to try them. And one of them had egg in it. And I'm just like, oh, what? Well, it's a different kind of, it's not Chinese food. It was a different kind of cuisine.
1: Vietnamese, yeah.
0: So, yeah. So.
1: And they did it differently. It's big also.
0: It wasn't bad.
1: But it wasn't what you
0: expected. But it wasn't worth going back for me. And that's what I think is so funny, right? That you're sitting there and you're like, okay, how does this, you know, like, I don't like this food. And I felt bad sending it back, but I'm like, I didn't like it. I didn't like it. It was bland. It was like, I didn't like it.
1: Yeesh.
0: So when you go out to eat, be aware of all that and understand that things happen. You know what I mean?
1: Yeah.
0: And cultures, all of that is so important because eating out is culture. You know, doing things a certain way. Like before COVID, at Texas Roadhouse and Logan's Steakhouse, they would give you a bucket of peanuts. not even in a bag. It was just a bucket of peanuts. You'd get bucket peanuts at the front.
1: Oh.
0: And then you would just throw the shells on the floor. And people would just throw stuff on the floor. Okay. At night, they'd go clean it up. So the managers could see if the floor was clean or not.
1: Damn.
0: Makes sense, right? So it's interesting because as you do that, every culture, every restaurant, there's some restaurants that say, you can't wear a tie in here, and they'll cut your tie off without your permission. Okay. They have a sign up front that says, we're going to cut your tie off if you're walking in with a tie. And they hang your tie up on the wall.
1: Wow.
0: Okay. There's some places the exact opposite. You must wear a tie to come in here.
1: Or they just have ties on the wall.
0: Yeah, they do. And here, like, I have my jerseys, right? With my numbers on it. Yeah. They can claim these are gang colors and I can't wear it.
1: Yeah.
0: That's happened to me.
1: Yeah, happened to me also.
0: You know, so.
1: For wearing black.
0: Yeah, dressing up. Yeah, right. There's all those things that you got to be aware of. So just remember, when you're going out, going to work with your friends are a different culture group than you.
1: Yeah, but I'm getting more.
0: You're learning it.
1: Yeah.
0: Right? Hanging, but it's taking time. You didn't just walk in there and know everything.
1: Oh, yeah.
0: Right? So, yeah, it's one of those things that think about it and be aware of it. And when you come back next week, we will talk about more college stuff and see how your first week of school goes. Can't wait to hear that. Until then, you guys, I am the Murph Man, co-host Connor. We will see you next week. Have a good day.
1: Bye.
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Ladies and gentlemen, thank you for tuning in to Military Broadcast Radio. 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So if you missed any part of the show or want to listen again, be sure to check it out. And remember, we're here to support and honor our veterans. Your stories and experiences matter, and we are committed to giving you a platform to share them. 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We're here to give our veterans a voice. So don't forget to catch the podcast and stay connected with us. 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

0: Hi, my name is Daryl, and I'm a veteran.
1: Hey, I'm Travis. I'm an Air Force veteran.
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0: Well, hello, everybody. Welcome to Conversations with Yvette. Happy Sunday. Hopefully, everybody's had a great weekend. I have a wonderful guest waiting in the wings. But before we get to him, a couple of books I wanted to give a shout out to. So the first one is by a previous guest, author Michael Alexander Payne, also a veteran, Unshaken Resolve. You can find this book on Amazon. A wonderful read, a wonderful guest. Second, a big shout out to my friend Tim Thomas, also a veteran out of Australia. And he sent me a book, his book called Fight, Flight, Feel. And again, this is another wonderful book from a veteran all the way across into Australia. So a big shout out to Tim. Thank you so very much. And if you're interested in getting that book, you can contact me at Conversations with a Vet, and I will get you the information on how you can get one. So please help me welcome my guest, Bo Ramsey.
1: Hello.
0: Hello. How are you this evening?
1: Doing well. How are you?
0: I'm doing great. Thank you so very much for joining tonight. I appreciate it. I know you've been pretty busy. Lots of things going on. So let me ask you this. It's a question I ask all my guests right out the gate, is to tell me a little bit about who Bo was as a child.
1: Oh, as a child, like most, just rambunctious. Always trying to see what made things work. I'd tear things apart, not even knowing how to put them back together. And most of the time couldn't put them back together, but I just wanted to know the internal workings. I always wanted to excel, always wanted to be something better than what I was before. So sports was always big. I would wrestle, I would play football, baseball, tried basketball, not the best at it, but that's what I would do.
0: So. Nice. And was the military something that you'd always wanted to do, or was it just something that popped into your mind? What was it that made you decide to join the military, and specifically the branch that you chose?
1: Well, my dad, he had joined the Navy and went through boot camp and became a corpsman. And my uncle, he was a recon in the Marine Corps during the Vietnam War. And I'd always, you know, kind of had some talk around it and everything. And I was kind of torn between the sports, playing sports at college or whether going in the military. I got actually hooked up to go do the workouts for football for the summer, and decided, hey, this ain't what I want to do. And I knew right then, hey, I contacted a Marine Corps recruiter. He came out to the house. He talked to me. And 2 days later, I'm at Parris Island.
0: 2 days. Yeah. Holy cow. And so with that, so within 2 days, like, you didn't do anything in advance, any kind of that early.
1: Well, I had signed up for the I guess they called
0: delayed
1: it.
0: Delayed entry?
1: Yes, the delayed entry program with another guy. The recruiter called me and said, hey, there's been a opening up to come. If you want to go right now, then let's go. And I was like, do I really want to do it, or do I want to continue? And it just, something in my head said, hey, let's go with it. And so that's what I did, and out I went.
0: So when you signed the papers to go,
1: yes,
0: did you have an open contract, or did you have a specific MOS that you signed up for?
1: Well, listening to my uncle and some of the stuff he went through, I wanted to go infantry. That's where I wanted to go. So that's what I went through. I wanted to go 311 the whole way.
0: Okay. When you first step off that bus, so we're going back a little ways, going to stretch that memory. What was going through your mind when they first step on the bus and they are yelling for you to get off and get off?
1: Well, I was nervous, you know, getting on the bus. I'm like, yo, what am I getting into? And we take the drive. I'm nervous. and the drive there, looking out the windows. I finally fall asleep. Next thing I know, the lights come on. They're up on the bus. They're screaming, "Hey, get off!" And it just, you know, it's like, what have I got into? So that we get off, get on the yellow footprints, and it was chaos from that point on.
0: I bet it was. And did you give any thought to stepping onto those yellow footprints in the history of those who stood on it before you?
1: Well, like I said, my uncle and everything that he did during Vietnam, that's always been something through my childhood that I've cherished, because I know that, you know, when they served, they came home, and it wasn't something that they actually came home to people with open arms. When they came back, they were sometimes spit on, as he was. They were called names and everything, and it was one of those, it hurt, but I knew what he sacrificed and what he thought, because although he wouldn't talk about it a lot, there were things that he would mention. It wasn't until after boot camp that he really opened up to a lot with me.
0: Which makes a lot of sense, I think. And, you know, the fact that he probably felt like you now have an understanding, you're one of the brothers, if you will.
1: Right.
0: So tell me about boot camp. What was that like for you?
1: Oh, you're talking about Paris Island?
0: Yes.
1: There was a lot of it that I really enjoyed. The structure, I really liked that, you know, we knew what we were doing, where we were going. They had to, some of it's reflective and some of it is actually, you know, I knew before going that they were going to be hard. They were going to be pushing you everything they got, just like through wrestling and football. They're trying to get everything that they're trying to get out of you, put you in real life situations the best they can. But actually being in there with all these guys that are going through the same thing, the moments that they had, and just trying to understand, you know, this is what they're trying to get from me. They're doing it in unorthodox ways, but they're trying to instill in you discipline and try to put pressure on you so that you can perform under pressure. So I knew that to begin with. So it was one of those things that I enjoyed the brotherhood of boot camp. I thought it was weird because we never really could communicate together and everything, because when we start to talk, oh, no talking or this, that. But yet you could feel, because we're all going through the same things. We're all, you know, getting in trouble for the same things. I was one of those that, you know, when the drill instructor would come up and say something, I thought it was funny. So I would laugh. And I'd have to start doing push-ups and crunches and everything. And then all of a sudden they'd come up and say, all right, you need to pick somebody out of the line to come up and help you out. And that put me in a bad position, because here I laughed and did that. Now I got to get somebody up there and pay for my bad. So that made me feel like, you know, I need to watch myself so that I'm not getting somebody else, you know, and vice versa. It just, you build a brotherhood with that is through unorthodox ways, but it's like nothing else. Even today, we stay in touch. The beauty of social media and everything is that, hey, I can send them a text or send them a, you know, something, and they can get back with me. So I right. love them, you know.
0: Yeah.
1: But that was my Paris Island.
0: What was the hardest part for you of becoming a Marine?
1: Getting past myself, really. You know, with wrestling, football, I've been pushed to limits. But with the Marine Corps and actually boot camp, they took me to where I thought my limit was. They took me past that and so far beyond and showed me that I had so much more to give. They showed me that, you know, my leadership skills, my everything. It's amazing that, you know, they can take 18 to 23-year-old kids and put that much discipline, that much just instruction into them and give them that confidence that they can do what they want to. And that's what it did for me. It's one of those things that I tell my kids, you know, it's not the good things that I remember the most. It's the things that really were the worst and, sorry for lack of words, sucked, but,
0: no, you're good.
1: But, those are the things that I remember the most because, they changed me. And they made me the person that I am because I was able to live through them, adapt and be better than the problems that I had.
0: Well, that's wonderful. So when did you first truly feel like you earned the title of Marine?
1: We didn't have the crucible then. So we didn't actually do a crucible and they hand over the EGA. So it wasn't until actually the graduation day on the parade deck that when it was done and over that, you know, I've made it, I can breathe. And then the whole realization that, hey, this was just the beginning. I've got a whole different thing going that I have no idea where I'm going to be sent. I don't have no idea really what I'm going to be doing. You know, other than I'm infantry, so here we go.
0: Right. So rolling into that, where did your Marine Corps career take you first?
1: First, because it was infantry, it took me to Camp Geiger. And Camp Geiger it was great. It was a little small, had a the barracks type, you know, mm-hmm. with all the people. And we would do a lot of infantry skills with the rifle. We would go out and actually set up defenses, offenses, and learn the different things from fire team to squad to platoon. Just the basics of what we're going to be doing later on as we engage into our infantry lifestyle. So, it was good. I was actually, we had a guy that actually spent some time with the French Foreign Legion, and we used to call him Humps when we would go on long hikes. So we'd call him Humps. So, and he would do it barefooted. And I was like, how do you do this? You know, wow. I get blisters all over my feet and everything, and here you're doing it barefooted. But that's one of the things that I remember about Camp Geiger more than anything.
0: That's amazing. That's amazing. From there, what was your next location that you went to?
1: From Camp Geiger, I went to MCBH Hawaii, Kaneohe Bay.
0: Wow. And,
1: yes, I was... at Kaneohe Bay and with the 3rd Battalion, 3rd Marines, Kilo Company, and it was a eye-awakening experience.
0: How so?
1: Well, I show up on an island and it's just about dark, so you can't see anything, and then they take us over to the base and It looks amazing, sounds amazing, and you go up there, and you're supposed to check in. So I go to check in, nobody's there, and they're like, well, you're good, we'll come back. And so I'm like, okay, what do I do now? Mm-hmm. So then I had to check in the next day, and I could see all around, and Hawaii's awesome, especially back then. I went back probably 5 years ago to Marine Corps Base Hawaii, and it is totally different. There's so many buildings there that I didn't recognize really. I was like, this is where I believe our place used to be, but I can't for honestly tell you that's where it was. So it was good, and checking in was good. We were short on staff in NCOs during the time. I guess the billets were short, or they just let some people off. So for the longest time, Lance Corporals and above, or basically it was Lance Corporals and below. You had a few corporals, a few sergeants, and there were no staff. One or two gunny, and that was it. So you had at times corporals and Lance Corporals filling up squad and platoon sergeant positions.
0: Well, that's so nuts.
1: It is.
0: But when you think about, like today, right? And you compare it to today's world. So that's a lot of responsibility for a Lance Corporal and a corporal.
1: It really was. The guys that I know that did it and everything, they were great. They knew their jobs. They worked hard at it. It just ran smooth. Like I said, you're taking 18, 23-year-old people, and they're putting out there, and, man, they're rocking and rolling with everything they got. That's why I love the military. That's why I love my guys. They take it serious. And it's just when you do that, man, you are awesome. So
0: tell me a bit, how long were you there for?
1: That's one of those where we would deploy out, come back, deploy out, come back, and we do different things. For the total, I was there from 94 to 98.
0: Okay.
1: But during the time, we would go to Okinawa, and we do a 6-month thing there. We went to Australia, we went to Alaska, we went to Korea. We were all over different places. So it was one of those things I knew about infantry was, hey, you're going to go see the world. You're going to be great. So, but we were probably 6 months or so every time we come back in actually Hawaii.
0: Okay. All right. So out of all of those locations that you were deployed to, did you have a favorite?
1: Oh, for different reasons, there's a couple of different. Australia was great because it had so many different environments, I guess you could. You had the Tully Jungle. You had a desert. You had, just different things that were there. The people were awesome, so that was great. Alaska, you go there, and then you're flying through the helicopters through all these river, and you're just looking at the scenery, and it's beautiful. It's like, where can you pay for this type of? It's awesome. And then you get out on the ground, and it's quagmire, and it's kind of moving with you like a waterbed. So, it's hard to say really a favorite because they each different. I'll tell you the one I didn't like the most was Korea. We were there during the winter, and it was raining, it was freezing, and we'd get warm chow, and when we get the actual chow in it, it was raining on it, and by the time you got it was cold. So it was always your camis were frozen, your socks were frozen. Everything we tried to do, it was good training, but it was not fun.
0: Right. All right. And what was your total length of time in service?
1: 4 years.
0: Four years
1: active, 4 years inactive.
0: So what is something about your Marine Corps experience that people who haven't served would probably never understand?
1: The level of brotherhood that you get just by earning the Eagle, Globe, and Anchor. It's a fraternity that you can find people that you are in the Marines without ever asking. Yeah, it's just one of those things that, you know you're a brother, you can feel it. You were Marine Corps. Yes. Who'd you serve with? You know, it's one of those things. And then once you even see them, it's like you served your whole life with them. They're your best bud and your friends from then on. It's my wife, kids all the time. She goes, you can smell them out, you know, and you're sitting all the way across the bar. And how'd you know he was a Marine? And it's like, yeah, you know, it's just one of those things.
0: You kind of have that air about you. A lot of Marines have that air.
1: Yeah.
0: About them. Right. More outspoken than some other branches too.
1: Yeah. Well,
0: and I'm not saying that's a bad thing, just so you know. So, with that, some of the most funny or memorable stories that, you know, you might be able to share from your time in the Corps.
1: Oh, there's, we were on a, this was in Alaska one time. We were doing a 14 click movement, force on force against the Army. And, it was supposed to have lasted a week. And, we came across people in a defense that were set up for Army. And, we snuck in, they had their netting up and everything, but they weren't around any of their stuff. So we came in, we stole a lot of their ammunition, their stuff, and took it off and brought it back. And, that 14 click, force on force got called quick and, we were going to be awarded for doing it. And the CO had got us some beer and put it in a building. And next day we were going to have a big party. And some Marines decided they didn't want to wait on it. So they break in to the building and steal that beer. And so we went back to work the next day instead of having a party. So it's one of those things that, you know, Marines adapt, overcome, and we acquire stuff through, it's just what we did.
0: That's pretty funny. So tell me how your military service affected your family.
1: When I was growing up, I don't know how it affected them really, other than I didn't get to come home much. My family now, it's affected them because my son actually joined the Marine Corps, and he went into heavy equipment, and he had a good run at that. So I think that's one of my big prides is that, you know, my son is a Marine also.
0: Oh, that's awesome.
1: Yeah.
0: And speaking of the next generation going back, going into the military, if somebody was thinking about or considering joining the Marine Corps, what things would you tell them?
1: Do it. I encourage everybody, not just the young, but even if you're older and can fit the age range or whatever, take that, get that experience, get the confidence that comes with actually serving, and the pride that comes with knowing that you were willing to give everything that you had for the country that we're at. America's beautiful. We have so many rights and liberties that come, but it's by a price, and it's by the price of the people that were willing to put their name down for, you know, doing exactly what, you know, serving. So, you know, some of them served through peacetime, some of them served through war, but they were all willing at any time to give their life for what they believed in. And that is, you know, the rights that we live by today.
0: So let's go back a little bit to when you made the decision that you wanted to separate out from the Marine Corps.
1: Right.
0: What made you decide you wanted to leave, and what was it like for you as far as resources that were provided?
1: The resources were okay. I think they probably could have been a little better. And when my son got out, it was actually better than when I did. The reasons, I guess, some of what, there were new people coming in that, say challenge authority a little bit.
0: Mm.
1: And there were older Marines that were getting busted down for doing and it was
0: I kind of lost your audio a little.
1: So that was.
0: Oh, there you are. I missed that part.
1: One of the issues.
0: We kind of lost your audio a little bit.
1: So that kind of. I was like, do I want to make a career out of this? When they're having such a hard time with that.
0: Okay. And what was the biggest lesson that you carried from the Marines into civilian life? Can you hear me? Bo, can you hear me?
1: Sorry, hold on. Are you there?
0: Can you hear me now?
1: Are you there?
0: Can you hear me? Hello?
2: Can you hear me? Hello?
1: Yeah, I can hear you. I'm sorry.
0: I can hear me too.
2: I can hear me too.
0: An echo.
1: Sorry. Echo. Oh.
0: How about now? Can you still hear me? Can you still hear me, Bo?
1: I can hear you, but I apologize. Trying to figure out how to put it off of that. So,
0: you should be able to put it maybe just.
2: Should be okay. Able to put it maybe just. Okay.
0: Oh. Just on hit the just speaker, on, hit the on, your speaker on your phone.
1: I apologize.
0: How about now? Nope.
1: Well, I can hear you, but go ahead. Are we good?
0: Well,
2: I think we have
0: an echo. Are you still with me?
2: An echo. Still with me?
1: Yes.
0: Okay. I guess we're just going to have to power through. So apologies, okay. Everybody who's out there. You're going to hear it twice.
1: Sorry.
0: All right. If you could tell us what Semper Fi means to you.
2: Tell us what Semper Fi means to you.
0: Beyond the words.
1: Semper Fidelis, always faithful. That means that we are going to be there for you. We're going to, like, it goes back to the brotherhood. And it transcends generations, actually. We've actually took a group of the Marine Corps League up to Washington, D.C., and we visited the museum. We visited all the different things, had a great time, and actually discussed, you know, the cauldron, you know, that we would pass, and it was a... it was an embracement, not just from the Vietnam area people, the all the way through to present day, and we were. It's just an acknowledgement that hey, I've got your back, and I'll always be there for you, and that's what it is. Hey, it's not just a word; it's an oath that is inbred into you. And I feel it because I still get messages from my friends that'll surprise me all the time. So, hey, we're going to come down. We're going to give you this. Or, hey, I'm thinking about you. Or, you know, so it is always faithful. It's always there.
0: And what does the Eagle Globe and Anchor mean to you in your life today?
1: Oh, pride. I can see the EGA, and it's just something that I have pride for myself. I have pride for my country, and I have pride for if somebody else displaying it, I have pride for them. Because I know what they gave to get that EGA. I know what it means to them. I know what it means to the country. So that's one of those things for the EGA.
0: And what would you say to a veteran who might be struggling to find their place after service?
1: After service, reach out. 22 strong, you know, there's always somebody that's going to be there. Everybody's got their daily life, and it pulls you away from what you think you need to do. But you can never be there enough for somebody. So reach out, talk to them. You'll find help in different avenues, different ways. People that you never thought. And it transcends the services. It's not just Marine Corps. It's not just Air Force, Navy. We give each branch our own little different, you know, hazing, you know, hey, you know, department of this. Y'all are just a shuttle for us, you know, and this and that. But when it comes down to it, we all did the same thing. We put our hand over there and said, hey, we're going to take care of America. We're going to take care of the people that are there. And that's what it was about. So reach out, because we all love each other and love the service that we had. And that's what we want to take care of. We're one person, one nation, and it's under God.
0: Tell me for you, how was it when you came back into civilian life? Did you already have a job in place?
1: I did not. Not when I first came back. And it was one of those I'm still confident because, you know, the Marines put in that, hey, you can do anything. You can tackle a tank if you want to. So I knew that, you know, I'd be okay. And I joined the sheriff's department, and it was just a good fit. It was one of those things that I did well in and was able to thrive through.
0: How long did you, were you in the sheriff's department?
1: I started as a jailer right in 98, and I did everything from road officer, investigations, captain, chief deputy, and I retired in 2024.
0: Nice. What do you think communities could do better to support our veterans?
1: One thing that I've seen through the years is that finding a place. I've been a big part of the Marine Corps League. I've been the VFW. I've seen and discussed with the American Legion and everything as far as that. Somebody knows to go. Organizations out there, but they go to find these people. Where do they go to actually talk to somebody? I would love to see a place that housed VFW, American Legion, the Marine Corps League, all in one place, and a veteran can go there and say, hey, I want to be a part of this organization so that I can continue my brotherhood. I continue my service to my community. I can, just be a part of that again. That's one of the in brick and mortar area where they can go.
0: Right. Because I notice a lot more VFW are closing.
1: Yes. I wondered, this is just a thought from mine, because we, unfortunately, Vietnam veterans, the VVA, they are getting older and dying out. They're dissolving, so that's going. And a lot of those were core members within our VFWs and our American Legions and other establishments. So we need to find a way to bridge those gaps between those to keep these veteran service organizations open for the ones that need something to continue and give them that brotherhood that they had before.
0: What resources are you familiar with or aware of in your area?
1: Oh, well, we have VSOs. Yeah, we have VSOs. In my area, we have some at the county administration office that they will sign you up and, when you get out for medical, they'll help you fill out paperwork for education, home loan, all kinds of different things. If you go on to the VA.com, you got so many different other things. You can actually get emails that send you updates on everything. So in today's world where the internet is a influx of information, you can sign up for so many different things. But in our area, the VA, the American Legion, VFW, we got the Marine Corps League. Those are the ones that we have here.
0: Nice. If anybody in the comments has any questions for Bo, go ahead and get those put out there for me now.
2: So
0: Jason says, thank you for your time and service, sir.
2: Thank you for your time and service, sir. Semper Fi.
1: Semper Fi.
0: Timothy says, Semper Fi, Bo.
2: Timothy says, Semper Fi, Bo.
1: Semper Fi.
0: Jason says also that Alaska is on the bucket list for him.
1: And from the central Alaska to the shoreline is two different Alaskas too. We went back for a cruise and it was totally different.
0: Oh wow. My grandmother was the cook for the 49er in Alaska.
1: Nice.
0: Yeah. Let's see. Did I miss anything? What words do you want to share with people about veterans that you think people should know?
1: People should know. I guess if I was putting it in the aspect of what we've been talking about, I would say Memorial Day. Really reflect back on that and think about the honors and privileges that we are afforded every day of our life. The people that we pay respects for, they're the ones that we owe everything we have. They laid their lives down. They paid the ultimate sacrifice so that we can gripe about things that you know, really they didn't have a chance to. So please take that time to reflect back and honor not only the ones that lost their lives, but the families that lost the loved one, because they also paid that ultimate sacrifice of losing a loved one.

0: to run for sheriff in Warren County, and I lost that campaign. But I've fought back on teaching scuba diving in Nashville, Scuba Nashville, and that's what I do now. And looking to possibly go back to road work with the police department.
1: Okay, nothing wrong with that.
2: Not
0: at all.
1: And you still have that drive to serve and to help.
0: Always, always. I think that's one of the things that most veterans have is a call to service. Something, no matter what it is, hey, I need to help somebody do something, or I want them to see what I saw, or I want to help them get to where they want to be.
1: Yeah, that's huge. Yeah. And you find that in most veterans. They continue to help serve
0: right.
1: their community, et cetera. Bo, I'm not seeing any other questions. I do want to say thank you very, very much for taking the time out of your day.
0: Oh, you're great. Thank you.
1: And if you want to hold tight for me, I'm going to go ahead and wrap up. And we will be with you in just another moment.
0: Thank you so much.
1: So for everybody else, I want to say thank you all for joining tonight. And with any luck, we can find a guest for next Sunday. Just stay tuned. And everybody, please have a wonderful rest of your week.
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Welcome to Love Letters from God. We're going to change things a little bit here today. We've been reading from Psalms quite a little bit, and we are going to read a couple of Psalms today, but we're going to start out in the book of Genesis, way back in the very beginning of the Bible. And this is the last chapter in the book of Genesis, Genesis chapter 50. Then Joseph fell on his father's face, and he wept over him and kissed him. And Joseph commanded his servants, the physicians, to embalm his father. His father had just died. So the physicians embalmed Israel. 40 days were required for him, for such are the days required for those who are embalmed. And the Egyptians mourned for him for 70 days. Now, when the days of his mourning were past, Joseph spoke to the household of Pharaoh, saying, "If now I have found favor in your eyes, please speak in the hearing of Pharaoh."

saying, "My father made me swear, saying, 'Behold, I am dying in my grave, which I dug for myself in the land of Canaan, and there ye shall bury me. Now therefore, please, let me go up and bury my father, and I will come back.' And Pharaoh said, 'Go up and bury your father, as he made you swear.' So Joseph went up to bury his father, and with him went up all the servants of Pharaoh, the elders of his house, and all the elders of the land of Egypt, as well as all the house of Joseph, his brothers, and his father's house. Only their little ones and their flocks and their herds they left in the land of Goshen. And there went up with him both chariots and horsemen, and it was a very great gathering. And then they came to the threshing floor of Atad, which is beyond the Jordan. And they mourned there with great and very solemn lamentations. He observed 7 days of mourning for his father. And when the inhabitants of the land, the Canaanites, saw the mourning at the threshing floor of Atad, they said, 'This is a deep mourning of the Egyptians.' Therefore its name was called Abel Mizraim, which is beyond the Jordan. So his sons did for him just as he commanded them. For his sons carried him to the land of Canaan, buried him in the cave of the field of Machpelah, before Mamre, which Abraham bought with the field from Ephron the Hittite, as property for a burial place. And after he had buried his father, Joseph returned to Egypt, he and his brothers and all who went up with him to bury his father. And when Joseph's brothers saw that their father was dead, they said, 'Perhaps Joseph will hate us and may actually repay us for all the evil which we did to him.' So they sent messengers to Joseph, saying, 'Before your father died, he commanded, saying, Thus shall you say to Joseph, I beg you, please forgive the trespass of your brothers and their sin, for they did evil to you. Now please forgive the trespass of the servants of the God of your father.' And Joseph wept when they spoke to him. Then his brothers also went and fell down before his face, and they said, 'Behold, we are your servants.' And Joseph said to them, 'Do not be afraid, for I am in the place of God. But as for you, you meant evil against me, but God has meant it for good, in order to bring it about as it is this day, to save many people alive. Now therefore, do not be afraid. I will provide for you and your little ones.' And he comforted them and spoke kindly to them. So Joseph dwelt in Egypt, he and his father's household, and Joseph lived 110 years. Joseph saw Ephraim's children to the third generation. The children of Machir, the son of Manasseh, were also brought up on Joseph's knees. And Joseph said to his brethren, 'I am dying, but God will surely visit you and bring you out of this land to the land of which he swore to Abraham and to Isaac and to Jacob.' And then Joseph took an oath from the children of Israel, saying, 'God will surely visit you, and you shall carry up my bones from here.' So Joseph died,
being 110 years old, and they embalmed him, and he was put in a coffin in Egypt. We need to think about. You know, his brothers had dumped him in a hole in the ground, sold him as a slave, and trying to get him out of their hair, and he wound up being second in command of all of Egypt. And they tried to tell their dad that so the animals had killed him and so on, but Joseph is telling them here now, because they're afraid. They're afraid now that their dad's dead and buried, that he's going to come back on them. But if you would note in verse 20 that we just read, Joseph says, "You intended to harm me, but God intended it all for good. He brought me to this position so I could save the lives of many people." You see, when he got to be second in command over all of Egypt, he helped people through the famine to keep from starving to death. Think for a minute about yourself. Have you ever suffered? Are you suffering now? You know, everyone goes through personal episodes of suffering. And it's up to us to discover the meaning in all of that suffering. Yet there are stories in the Bible in which we hear how believers found meaning in suffering, and this is one of them. The story of Joseph is one that his brothers felt that their father had a favorite son, and they also felt that he was a bit arrogant. So they decided to get rid of him because they have their own hatred and evil thoughts. Yet when he looks back at what happened, he finds meaning in all of it. If Joseph were bitter and focused on his brother's wickedness, their evil thoughts and actions, he probably would not have been able to see what God was doing. But knowing the Lord, he sees that God used the wickedness of his brothers to accomplish his own purpose. And that's why Joseph says that God managed the process, not his brothers. God was able to get right what no human could. He reversed the process of wickedness, and he saved an entire nation. And maybe this story, the story of Joseph, will help you to remember too, that good can come from evil by the grace of God. And along with that, got a couple of Psalms here that kind of bring out the same story. So let's turn over and look at Psalm 72. Give the king your judgments, O God, and your righteousness to the king's son. He will judge your people with righteousness and your poor with justice. The mountains will bring peace to the people and the little hills by righteousness. He will bring justice to the poor of the people. He will save the children of the needy and will break in pieces the oppressor. They shall fear you as long as the sun and the moon endure throughout all generations. He shall come down like rain upon the grass
before mowing. Like showers that water the earth. In his days, the righteous shall flourish, an abundance of peace, until the moon is no more. He shall have dominion also from sea to sea, and from the river to the ends of the earth. Those who dwell in the wilderness will bow before him, and his enemies will lick the dust. The kings of Tarshish and of the Isles will bring presents. The kings of Sheba and Seba will offer gifts. Yes, all the kings shall fall down before him, and nations shall serve him. For he will deliver the needy when he cries, the poor also, and him who has no helper. He will spare the poor and the needy, and he will save the souls of the needy. He will redeem their life from oppression and violence, and precious shall be their blood in his sight. And he shall live, and the gold of Sheba will be given to him. Prayer also will be made for him continually, and daily shall he be praised. There will be an abundance of grain in the earth. On the top of the mountains, his fruit shall wave like Lebanon, and those of the city shall flourish like grass of the earth. His name shall endure forever. His name shall continue as king as long as the sun, and men be blessed in him. All nations shall call him blessed. Blessed be the Lord, the God of Israel, who only does wondrous things, and blessed be his glorious name forever. And let the whole earth be filled with his glory. Amen and amen. And the prayers of David, the son of Jesse, are ended. That was the end of the prayers of David. King Solomon, David's son, is supposed to have written this particular psalm. And although Solomon is famous for his collection of sayings in the book of Proverbs, he also was a writer of some of the psalms, and this is one of them. In the very first verse of this psalm, he asks for God's judgments and righteousness. He wanted wisdom in order to govern the people of Israel wisely and justly. And this is the very request that Solomon made when God spoke to him in a dream and invited him to ask for anything he desired. Solomon chose wisdom, and God was pleased with the king's request for that wisdom. And all through this psalm that we just read, Solomon relates God's care for the land and rainfall and sunshine and abundant grain and all the care he has for his people. He says the mountains will bring peace to the people. The righteous shall flourish. There should be abundance of peace. All of these things God will provide to his people. But the psalmist also stated that these things would come by righteousness. You see, God is generous, providing what we need so that we can enjoy the peace that he wants us to have. For his generosity presupposes righteous living. One more short psalm that we want to read here, and that's psalm number 93. It's a pretty short psalm, and we'll just end with that one here today. Psalm 93. The Lord reigns. He is clothed with majesty. The Lord is clothed. He has girded himself with strength. Surely the world is established so that
it cannot be moved. Your throne is established from old. You are from everlasting. The floods has lifted us up, O Lord. The floods have lifted up their voice. The floods lift up their waves, and the Lord on high is mightier than the noise of many waters, than the mighty waves of the sea. Your testimonies are very sure. Holiness adorns your house, O Lord, forever. And we're going to stop there, and let's have a prayer. Our Father in heaven, sometimes when we're having a hard time, we wonder why. We wonder about and help us to understand these issues, and you can take these problems and you can turn them into joys, great things, peace, and happiness. Help us to understand that. And as we read from your love letters, find that you tell us that all the time. We're thankful for that. And we pray that in the precious name of Jesus. Amen. And that's it for today.

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4: Hello, everybody. Welcome to Monty's Broken Chair. Freak. Hello, everybody. Welcome to Monty Ground Studio. I'm Trucker Mouth, and we're back on the road. Oh, we had some bad weather around where I live, man. It ripped down a part of a fire hall, an old fire hall, and ripped the roof off of a school up on the hill across the river here. Oh, man, I have to look at this later. Anyhow, thanks for tuning in. Today's show is about, the truck and the bottom line. It's just that, the bottom line. I mean, what you're making, what you're bringing home, what you're spending is a whole lot compared to what you're actually netting, bringing home. But what I'm going to do is I'm going to do the second part of my show first. And because I found out some things, and it's the hardships at sea, okay? Hardships of being at sea, being a crewman at sea, servicemen or women at sea. And a lot of it's about the USS Abraham Lincoln. Okay, and that's all in the news now about the long deployment of the USS Abraham Lincoln. And there's just some things I found out, and I want to highlight on that. The USS Abraham Lincoln left San Diego, California on November 21st of last year, of the end of 25. It deployed November 21st of 25 out of San Diego again. All right, for a standard Indo-Pacific cruise, okay? They were just going out there on the regular cruise with their battle group, I'm sure, the air wings, to get their flight times in and practice and all that. It wasn't a wartime situation. Well, come January, they were thrown into this Iranian war and sent over to the Middle East to go to wartime. In a wartime situation. Now, these servicemen and women, okay, they were looking forward to these ports, to the Westpac. The Westpac has all kind of good ports, and they're probably going to stop in Singapore or Japan. Philippines was a stop out there. As a matter of fact, the guy I was on the USS Coral Sea with, he used to be on the Midway. He's no longer with us. God rest his soul, Troy. You're a good guy. He married a girl from Japan. That's who killed him. That's who ended his life. But anyway, so they were looking forward to going to these ports and that, you know, a standard 6-7 month cruise. And come January, like I said, they were thrown into a wartime situation. They had to go over to the Middle East with the Iranian war. So the U.S. Abraham Lincoln is replaced by the USS George Washington. Okay. As of now, it's been the sea 275 days, according to what I looked up. It's been at sea for 225 days. And like I said, this is hardships at sea. The hardships at sea, man. It's not a luxury cruise when you're out there. especially not for these people, these servicemen and women of the Abraham Lincoln, man. So 275 days of sea stillness on its way back. U.S. top commander, U.S. Navy Admiral Brad Cooper visited the Lincoln because of health, mental health and morale issues. Well, yeah. I'm sure there's mental health and morale issues. It's just that, you know, and don't get me wrong. When you're in the Navy, you're on a ship, that's what you signed up for, you know, to protect the country and go to war. But, you know, nevertheless, you know, being deployed for a cruise, it looks like a lot of fun. And set into a wartime situation is two different things. When you're in a wartime situation, you're in I just had it on my mind. What do they call it? Battle. General quarters. I'm sorry. I have things that I should have wrote down. General quarters. When you're at general quarters, everybody's, you know, like you have teams that everybody's manning a fire hose or getting ready to shore something in case a missile would hit the side of the boat or something. And it's a lot of work. So you're it's no fun. Now, I was never in a wartime situation when I was on the Coral Sea, but we simulated it with these general quarters drills all the time. So two service members attempted to jump overboard during their 260 days out at sea. Two service members tried to jump overboard. Wow. They must have really had some issues, man. And morale issues. When you're on a carrier, you have this bothered the hell out of me. You're bunked up 3-4 bunks high, 4 foot, 3-4 foot apart from four more bunks that are bunked up, and you got some lockers over in the back. And you know, right there's, you know, six, eight men trying to get out and get ready. And you got to do a lot of compromising with people. Got to get out of their way, let them go first, this and that. So you don't ever want to wait the last minute because you might be out of luck. You know, not only that, when you're out at sea, you have 5,000 people on them big carriers now. We only had 3,000-4,000 on the Coral Sea, a smaller carrier. But that was still a lot with the air wing on there. When we were in port, it wasn't. But when you're out at sea, you have the whole air wing, everything like that. And a lot of the air wing, and the air wing is the brown shoe, and the ship's company is the black shoe. And a lot of them have different points of view on things and just the old competition between the two. I'll put it that way. Because the air wing comes aboard the carrier, and, you know, if your ship's company, you're on the carrier. And they come here and act like they're taking over or something. But nevertheless, then you have a whole lot of people with a lot of different backgrounds. And there's a lot of close quarters living and working on a carrier, man. You know, especially in the chow halls and the bathrooms and stuff like that there. And a lot of times, you know, your bathroom to your berthing area, something might happen. Plumbing-wise or something like that where you can't use that one. You got to go to another one down the steps, out on the deck, down the steps, down another deck to use their bathroom for showers and that, because something might be wrong with your bathroom. And this is just, you know, the air conditioning goes down. This is just things that I've seen. But these newer ones, you know, maybe didn't have that. Maybe a little bit, but not like we had. It was an old carrier. CB-43 is decommissioned now. But nevertheless, you know, these guys are okay. Let's get going again. Sorry. Among the Navy's 11 aircraft carriers, Lincoln has the lowest mental health cases. The USS Abraham Lincoln has the lowest health cases. Not anymore. You got people jumping overboard. Everyone's really sucked. My heart goes out to you people. Anybody's family, anybody who's listening to this and one of their family members out on the Abraham Lincoln, get a hold of me. Call MBR up. You know, get a hold of me. Give me a comment, man. I'd love to talk to you. I'd like to hear your side of things on the boat. Yeah, like I said, these guys had all these ports they were going to hit and have fun. This and that. Well, when they got deterred over to the Middle East war with Iran, there was no port of calls no more. They hit Guam and Amman. Okay, Lincoln ported in Guam, December 2025, and again for one in Amman. So Guam, okay, America has a base there, a big Navy base there. Guam, Gitmo, I guess it is. So I'm sure they found, you know, a gin mill there to have a good time, this and that. Amman's predominantly Muslim. Amman's predominantly Muslim. So I don't think they had too good a time in Amman. I never heard anyone port in Amman, but see, Amman's one of them countries with Iran. They control the Strait of Hormuz. I never heard anybody going to Amman. Wow. Senator Richard Blumenthal said in a letter to Pete Hegseth, which is the Secretary of Defense, it was the longest continuous days at sea between port calls in Navy's history. The longest continuous days at sea before these people get off the boat and enjoy themselves or anything like that. Call loved ones. Well, I guess they got cell phones out there nowadays. They can use their cell phones, I imagine. But being that there's armament aboard, they might not allow cell phones to. Because I had a CB radio, a four-channel CB walkie-talkie I had. And when I was using that overseas and on the boat, matter of fact, we might have been in port. In port, this officer come up to me and says, excuse me, what are you doing? I said, talking on my CB. He goes, well, we have armament aboard, and that could detonate it with this frequency. Now, I don't know. I think we probably were at sea when he did this, because I didn't know the officer or anything like that. But I said, no, this CB radio is going to, he goes, well, they work on frequency, so. I don't know. They wouldn't let me use it anymore on the boat while we're at sea or while there was armament aboard. Forget how it went down. But, yeah, that's a long time between port calls, man, especially when you're looking forward to going to these places. Now, like I said, when you're in the military, that's what you sign up for, but it's still rough. And not taking nothing away from ground troops, nothing like that. They got it terrible. They got it bad. I think a deployment overseas to Iran is like six months at a time. That's pretty much what med crews is, or a year. I think if you go over to war situation, I think you're over there a year with the Army and all them. Maybe longer for all I know. I do a lot on the Navy. So I was in the Navy. But another sailor went overboard when Lincoln was recovered in an hour later. He was out in the water an hour before they got him. You fall off a huge carrier and you're out in the ocean for an hour. Man, he's lucky to be with us. He's lucky to be alive. Oh, boy. Yeah, he's lucky to be alive, man. Must be. So Defense Secretary Pete Hegseth reported that the reports were completely misrepresented. Completely misrepresented. So what he's saying is a lot of the claims that people you hear about were false. And I for one believe that the claims about the bad food and all, I don't believe that. I'm sure they got on reps for food, this and that. I'm sure they had that. I think that was just people trying to really make it look bad. I would think that was not true, but the rest of it, I'm sure it is. Like I said, they're at General Quarters all the freaking time, and those sound like a good time to me. Hell, we went on the cruise. We went on the med cruise that time. I did a med cruise. Longest we were at sea was like 40 days, and that was going over. And we hit, it was an older carrier, conventional carrier. There was no war going on or anything, so we did our flight ops and that. We're actually like 30, 40 days going over, and then it was 2 weeks. We're back in Naples for a week. We're out 2 weeks. We're in France. We're in Marseille for a week. You know, back a week. You know, out 2 weeks. We're in Spain for a week. I mean, we had it. It was nice. It was all right. I still wanted to come home, but I hit some good ports in them 6 months, man. I got a bunch of pictures. So when we come back, we'll take a little break. When we come back, more on Hardship at Sea, No Luxury Cruise.

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3: Hello, everybody. Welcome back. Connected. Hello, everybody. Welcome back to the Trucker Mouth Show, on the road show with Trucker Mouth. Topic today is life at sea. No luxury cruise. You're at sea, especially for the servicemen and women of U.S. Abraham Lincoln. I talked about some of the things that happened there with them. And said their reports were completely misrepresented. Maybe some of them, but no, not all of them. I'm sure it was really trying, man. I'll tell you, like I said, there's a lot of different personalities out there. There's a lot of different, backgrounds of people, and you're real close quarters living in a carrier. Even a real big, huge one, because it packed more people in. So after all this, what them servicemen and women did, our president-elect Donald Trump dismissed families' concerns about the Lincoln's deployment, saying it was not nearly long enough. Who the hell is he to say that the damn cruise wasn't long enough? When people are out there right now, supposed to go for a 6-7 month cruise, turns out to be better part of a freaking year. Who the hell is he to say? I'm a Trump supporter, and Trucker putting the hammer down on Donald Trump saying that bullshit. Put the hammer down on Donald Trump. What a prick saying that about the people. All right, I guess they should be home. The Lincoln should be touching ground. I guess going back to the West Coast there, back to San Diego. They'll go to the yards when they get back. They'll go into the shipyards. Well, they'll go to their port, then they'll go to the shipyards for everything they check up on after they go on cruises. They go to the shipyard and get checked out and repairs on and that. So we got another boat here, another ship, a USS Navy destroyer. Spent 4 days at sea without power in the South China Sea. 4 days at sea without power. And that was a USS Benfold. And Orly Burke class guided missile destroyer. South China Sea is balls hot. Hot as balls there. And they went without an engineering casualty with a generator, caused a power outage. 4 days leaving sailors without potable water, galley service, toilets, or air conditioning. And that's just to name a few. But then, And I'm sure that sucked. I'm sure that really sucked. 4 days at sea without power. It occurred July 24th. Destroyer was towed by contracted tugboats to Subic Bay, Philippines on July 28th. So they got towed to the Philippines and being worked on. Got it worked on. And this is this. Now, these guys were compensated, okay? No injuries to the crew, who demonstrated resilience, grit, professionalism, and an unwavering devotion. These guys did. So for their 4 days of sea, they're getting a medal or something like that. I don't know. So after arriving, the ship's crew received food and contracted lodging off board. Contracted lodging, meaning they're putting up a motel. And that's nice. And then they were relaxing then. Got to put them in a motel. Prior a week. And they got, like I said, that was the gist of their cruise there. The worst of that. That's the worst thing that happened to them. Nothing like the Lincoln. Them guys, the guys in the Abraham Lincoln, ought to get a medal. I guess they probably will. You ought to get a medal. And for Donald Trump to say, well, the plume wasn't nearly long enough. And who the hell is he to say? Everybody's sitting in his White House. Messing around with interns. But their deployment wasn't long enough. All right, what'd you do, rich boy? And I'm a Trump supporter. You made a comment like that? So you have to arrive and say, okay, yeah. All repairs prior to the ship's berth, shifting, yeah. All repairs prior to the ship's berthing shifted for fuel over a week later on August 7th. So the berthing, I wrote this, this is my handwriting. All repairs prior to the ship's berth shifting. So they had a problem with the, when they took on fuel, it sounds like they had a, for fuel a week later on August 7th. So it sounds like they had a mishap with fueling. That the ship was lean or something, what it sounds like. I don't understand that. Yep. All engineering, combat systems, and crew support were functioning normally by ship left Subic Bay August 8th. So everything was fixed. Everything was ready to go by August 8th. Functioned normally by ship left Subic Bay August 8th. The engineering mishap is under investigation. And I just hope it, except the USS Benfold, a guided missile destroyer. So life at sea, there's no luxury cruise, man. There's more going on out there and people know. But our cruise was, that was cake. And I still was glad to hit port. We had all that going on. I still was glad to get back in Norfolk. I hated Norfolk, and I was glad to get back to American soil. Egypt, we stopped in Egypt, Alexandria, Egypt. Egypt's horrible. Anyone want to go to Egypt? We've seen the pyramids and all. We did that. And we stayed overnight because I signed up for one of these tours. We stayed overnight at the, they put us up in, we paid for this. We paid for this tour. Put them up in these motels at the airport. So at the airport, we could get alcohol, beer with alcohol in it. Because it's a Muslim country, you just can't find alcohol. Muslims don't drink alcohol. Or eat pork, I don't think. I love eating pork and I love drinking. But I don't ever go there again. But I seen the pyramids and had some good times there. Some guy on a camel, he was paying, well, we were tourists over there, so he was paying to get up on the camel. And he takes you out and takes a picture of you, and then you pay him for having a picture of you on the camel. So I get up on this camel. Wait a minute, did I get up on the camel? No, I didn't get up on the camel. We just. Man, I can't remember. I lost track of my little brain cells, man. But you take a picture of you, pick a picture of him, and then you with the camel. No, I didn't get on the camel. That's right. But we walked way out in the middle of nowhere. And then he holds his hand out. So I gave him a little bit of money, and he acted like he started yelling and hackling off the back of the back. And I don't know. I started getting scared. But yeah, we did that. And man, I went to Spain, Marseille, France. Oh, that's a cool town. Marseille, France. I got pictures of all this. We had a great time. We lost power a little bit, this and that, but we did general quarters drills. Other than that, I worked in an airframe shop. I was an aviation structural mechanic above the corals on the Coral Sea. I was ship's company. I lived on the boat. That's just stayed in. Looking back, you know, hindsight's always 2020, man. Should have, coulda, you know the old saying, que sera, sera. So yeah, man. So, like I said, life at sea, no luxury cruise. You got to work. You got to work your shop, whatever your job is. We were aviation structure mechanic, working on the structure of the aircraft. Other ones were AME, aviation support equipment. That's the little trucks up there to pull the things around the flight deck. They're always breaking down. And now I understand they combined the two rates, AMS and ASE. Or ASM and AS, aviation support, I guess ASE. Yeah. So they combined them. So, okay. So I did the whole show on my one subject. I'll get to the main part. And next week we do the, it's the bottom line of trucking. Is that exists at the bottom line. And I'm going to report on that and inform people on all the expenses and everything that an owner-operator, especially obviously geared toward owner-operator, has to pay out in his business. A lot of overhead, a whole lot of overhead, not a lot left. So, all right, buddy. End of the road. Thanks for coming along on the road.
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Hello, welcome, welcome, welcome. It is August the 24th, 2026. My name is MJ. You are listening to Military Broadcast Radio, and I am a host, MJ, right here on this beautiful station, live streaming my show on Mondays at 9 a.m. is the World of Conscious Positive Thinking. We call it TWOCPT, T-W-O-C-P-T, because who wants to write all that out, right? Woo, that's a lot of words. So we left off last week with our part one series, and our series is What is Consciousness? People talk about it, but you know what? Do you really know what it is? Who knows what it is? We have all these words for it. Anyway, so we're doing a series of What is it? And today is part two, Man Discovers the Mind. I know we left off last week at a very impropo question. I hope everybody had their thinking caps on. Everybody kind of thought, oh, what's that? What is that? And thought about that for a minute on that last opposing question. But like always, we cannot start until we understand what today actually means by the angel numbers of our daily stuff. So let's get to that. So here we go. What does the number represent? 082426. The totaling number, that is a four. I love fours, folks. 444. When you see that number four, the angels are confirming that they are near you and want you to know that they are ready to assist you to make your dreams come true. Know that the angels always hear your thoughts and your prayers. They are surrounding you with love every day. Angel power word today is happiness. Oh, happy, right? There are so many good songs about happiness. So that is our word today. So every time you want to feel gloomy, down, something, say, nope, my word of the day, because it brought to you by the angel number four. It's happiness. So part of that number is 82. The abundance angels are here to bring you balance to your financial concerns. The solution of your financial situation is to choose happiness. It is like an accelerator to the abundance. The angels give you permission to choose happiness today. There is no need to wait. It's time to allow the money to flow. So be happy and abundance will come your way. Angel number contains the number 24, which is the number of the day. Assistance from people in high places is coming your way. This could be your guardian angels or an earth angel. This loving assistance will bring healing on some level and leave you feeling joyful and uplifted. Number also contains the number 26. It's our year that we're in, the year 2026. So the 26 is always constant, which is the angels know that you feel empowered when you feel compassion for others. They now ask that you feel the same compassion for yourself. It is very important that you say no to requests that make you feel uneasy. Trust these sensations in your body as these are your inner compass. The number today also contains the number 42. It's the romance angels. Now, how you cannot be happy with romance? So the romance angels are all around you at the moment. They have heard your prayers associated with love. They are working behind the scenes to bring you the perfect love or to enhance the relationship that you are currently in. Pop, pop, ping, baby. That's right. Get those angels working. I put my glasses back on now that I don't have to read because age is beauty. Woo! Okay, so yes, we are beautiful today. We are happy today. We are causing all kind of beautiful abundance today. And why not, right? Because man discovers the mind. And we are going to set this course. We're going to get off and running because we got a lot to talk about today. And last week we began with what sounded like one simple question. Simple. What is consciousness? We talked about this. We talked about the awareness, right? We talked about perceptions. We talked about attention. We talked about thought. We talked about our dreams. We talked about altered states. We also talked about being just the observer. And after everything we explored last week, do we actually find consciousness? No, we didn't. We still don't know. But we got six parts of this series. So that means you got to keep coming back, right?
So here we are. Welcome to part two of our series so we can discover what is consciousness. And today's series is Man Discovers the Mind. Now, remember, when I say man, okay, and you always see me with my quotes, man,

word was discovered. Did man discover the mind? Or did man become aware of something that creation was already doing? So what did man do? Man studied it, named it, labeled it, categorized it, and then divided it. I am man. And I'm slapping a label on the top of that, and I'm calling it the mind. And I'm the other man, and I'm going to slap a label, and I'm going to call it the brain. Okay. And now we call that a discovery? Did we discover it? This is Mary Jo and her mind, because that's where we're going, folks, today. I'm not here to rip, tear, or destroy any thought processes of Freud, Jung, Spock, psychologist, science, medicine, religion, or human being who came before us. I am not. They are the hugest foundation of which we have our philosophies and we have what we call our learned practices. They asked questions. They created all these maps, right? And everything's a map. Then another man questioned those man maps. And then the maps were changed. And then knowledge just started just moving forward, right? Because probably there's somebody out there like me who just, you can't let something go and you got to go down that rabbit hole. And they had to know. And that's why man exists, right? Because we got to know. So that's exactly what we're doing. We're asking why. Why, what, who, when, how, what? And that's MJ. And my favorite today is, where did that come from? So that's going to be my theme of today. And where, man, did that come from? So I'm not asking you to believe my philosophies. All I want to do is plant a seed within you. I want you to ponder. I want somebody to, every time I hear, MJ, where do you come up with this shit? I'm like, exactly. I don't know. It pops up there in my brain or my mind that man labeled. And I just go. I don't know where it comes from. It just does. It just pops in there. And then I have to go down the rabbit hole and I have to keep the connections going until I reach a point where it's no longer there. So we ask and we ask and we ask and we ask. And perhaps somewhere along that way, Father, Mother, God, Creator above us, we go, can you just show me? Can you show me? So let's go. We're gonna show me, because that's what he's doing. And here we're gonna start in our very new, in part two, creation was already doing it. So let's begin way before psychology, before school, before all languages. A beautiful baby was born. Oh, what book is that in? A beautiful baby is born. And one of the first things the baby needs is what? Air. That baby takes a breath. Now, wait a minute. Who taught the baby to breathe? Was there a seminar about it? How'd that happen? Like, how did that baby just come out and go and then start crying? Because it went from water and darkness to light and air. Huh. Nobody taught it to breathe. Now the baby needs nourishment. Now you start seeing the baby rooting like this. Root, root, root. Then the baby starts suckling. Then it swallows. There is not a word, a teaching, anything. And that child, that baby, that infant knew immediately how to breathe air, how to suckle, and how to swallow. Nobody gives the newborn instructions. Man eventually studies these things. And then man learns that, well, breathing is largely automatic. We learn about newborn reflexes, such as rooting and suckling. They're automatic and they're reflexes. Okay, excellent. Thank you, man science. Thank you. Now we understand more about how the physical vessel does it. Perfect. Okay, and here comes MJ. Great. But where did the original pattern come from? That's what I'm asking. Because when I look at the mother, now all of a sudden, how did she know that she could feed the baby? How did she know that? Okay,
Now, her body starts to begin to prepare too. Pregnancy changes her hormones, the breast tissue, and

0: after birth, hormonal signals help support the milk production, and the baby suckling helps continue the process. The mother and child are interacting before the child even understands one word explaining what is happening. And if you go all the way back to the first mother, she has no idea. So who taught them? Who taught this? Then I started looking around, because I was like, that if it's automatic and a reflex, how much in life and creation is like that? And then if you look around my house right now, it is spider nirvana. So I look and I'm like, a spider builds a web. Now, who taught the spider how to spin a web? Who did that? How did that happen? Did they take a web spinning class? What happened there? And then the seed. And then I start looking at my plants that I planted. How does the roots know to go down and the other side to come up? Who taught the seed that? And I just keep looking. Then I keep watching. Then I watch the animals. Now I see hummingbirds. Well, we don't have hummingbirds year round. Why? Because they migrate. Well, now who taught that? Who taught them how to migrate? And now let's go to our heart. Who taught our heart to beat? The heart just beats. It beats nonstop. Even when we're sleeping in unconscious mood, it still beats. Who did that? And our lungs continue to move air in and out. And while conscious, attention is somewhere else. I'm speaking to you right now. And unless somebody says, are you breathing? Yeah, I'm breathing. Are you breathing? But the awareness isn't there. Remember, we talked about the clock and the glasses last week. Tick, tick, tick. Why is she wearing those glasses? How come nobody's teaching me how to breathe air? These are amazing, amazing things. Creation is filled with all types of patterns that recycle, that keep going round and round like a merry-go-round. And science can observe many of them. And they do. And so we understand how it's working. That is beautiful. That's not the question, though, right? Because science can do so many things. They can measure, they can test, they can explain parts of how it all works, right? And then the spiritual question goes even further back. Why was there a pattern in the first place? Is that like us putting our timers on, right? Oh, I don't want to deal with this ever again. I'm just going to put a timer on. Oh, I don't want to think about this. I'm going to put it in my calendar for, you know, every year that it happens. Maybe God was like that. Oh, I'm just going to put a timer over there on that breath pattern. Who knows? I don't know. Do you know? I don't know. So I love this. And the further I start philosophizing and pondering and going deeper, it's really starting to think maybe instinct is part of creation's pattern. Maybe reflex is another part as well. And maybe evolution itself is just another pattern. I don't need to force an answer, neither do you. But these are ponderings. So get your thinking cap on. Think about this. Have you ever thought about it? Or do you just take life as, because I am, so it has to be? Okay, well, if you're taking that philosophy, start thinking about things that are just natural, just automatic, just beautiful in our life that God created. So maybe man didn't really discover the pattern, and maybe man just became aware of something already happening. Tick, tick, tick. It's already there. Remember the clock? And now we're right back to where we started. What is consciousness? Okay, let's keep going. So before we do that, let's go. We're going to experience before language. Let's think about experiences before language. So here we go. We're going to go back to the newborn. The baby can't speak and say, I'm uncomfortable. So what does the baby do? It cries. It's an alert. The baby doesn't know a word attachment, yet connection begins. The child doesn't even need a word frustration before expressing distress. The experience existed before the vocabulary. Eventually, Man created the words, right? Man gave it to fear, anger, sadness, love, joy, grief, resentment, jealousy. Here, let's keep labeling. Let's keep stocking because, man, we love you, man. And you just keep stacking things on top of one another to the point, how many stacks are there? How many words? You ever pick up a dictionary anymore? Well, now the computers are dictionary and thesauruses and everything else. It's ridiculous. Could you imagine what the dictionary would look like with all the urban slang now? It'd probably be like this big. And we used to have to take a dictionary to school. That was one of the things that we had to buy to take to school. Not no more. I understand that. But we did. Can you imagine lugging that thing now? Holy Jepsons. It'd be so big. Anyway, let's keep going. So words allow one human to communicate an inner experience to another. And then once we name something, now man begins defining it. Another point to ponder. When I'm telling you this, this is science, and I'm going to come back with my pondering thing. So I'm going to ask my ponder points after I told you what happened here. Did man create the experience? Or create a name for something that was already happening? And now something changes. Humans begin leaving evidence that they have noticed. What? Yeah, they just sit around leaving evidence. You know how that works, right? Well, I don't know what to do with this. And now you have people just throwing the ground. You just have people, I'm going to carve my initials into a tree. I'm going to write my name on the bridge, on the rocks. Okay, so here we go. The first breadcrumb. Breadcrumbs. We talked about breadcrumbs. Ancient humans left breadcrumbs, carvings, images, symbols, cave art. Thousands of years later, guess what? Another man finds them and asks, "What do you think this means?" Good old man. And the other man may say, "I don't know, maybe it's hunting, maybe it's rituals, maybe it's spirituality, maybe storytelling, maybe practical information. Maybe the cave wall was an ancient pirate map." Where X marks the spot. Water here, food here, danger here. Come back here. We weren't there. We can't study the evidence. Or we can. Okay. Oh. Can we? Oh, MJ, we can study the evidence. Science, here we go. So what do? Science now predates it. How old is it? They can compare it. They can now look at the objects and the date and formulate what man labeled that era, that time, and that man. But now guess what? Now they start to interpret it. And those are different things. Evidence is what we find. Interpretation is what we believe it means. An experience belonged to the human who lived it. That is huge. And I want to introduce a word that we're going to start carrying through the rest of today's journey. And we used it already. It's called breadcrumbs. Something along the path that makes us stop, notice, and alert us and ask, where does this lead? It also alerts us, in my profession, that a breadcrumb means you're on the right path. So sometimes the breadcrumb simply creates the next question. And here's MJ pondering again. So, what if those ancient marks weren't the beginning of consciousness? Only some of the earliest breadcrumbs we can just still see. And that gives us our first major turn. Let's go right this time. We're going to turn right. Let's turn right into this one. Because now man begins interpreting man. Here we go. And eventually we stop looking only at the marks on the wall and start looking inside of ourselves. Okay, now hold that thought. This man just tried to interpret another man thousands, millions of years later. You got to hold that thought, folks, because we got to take a break. So right now we're going to take a break. And when we come back, we're going to look more with those breadcrumbs. So let's take a little breaky wake here and let's see what Beaker has in store for us today. And then we'll be right back. 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I am MJ right here on the World of Conscious Positive Thinking. We call it 2CAP. See you soon.
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0: Okay. Way to go, Beakers. All right. So welcome back. Welcome back. So before the break, we found our first breadcrumbs. Ancient humans noticed something. They left something behind. And later, humans interpreted it. And now the question changes. Instead of only asking, what did ancient man leave behind? Man begins asking, what is happening inside us? For much of the history, those questions lived heavily within philosophy, medicine, and religion. Then psychology began developing its own scientific field in the late 1800s. And this is where I want you to watch patterns start to exist. One question creates the next question. So here we're going to hit it off. We're going to go to Freud, because Sigmund Freud became one of the most influential figures in psychoanalysis and the history of psychology. His theories emphasized unconscious processing, childhood experiences, repression, and internal conflicts. Now, he later developed the model, which is what we in my field always talk about, the id, ego, and superego, right? Very simple, if you don't know what they are. The id represented basic drives and impulses. The ego attempts to deal with reality. And then the superego represented internalized rules, morals, and expectations. Many of Freud's specific ideas were then later challenged and changed. And Freud moved and helped move one enormous question into one conversation. What if everything influencing me isn't inside my conscious awareness? Wow, that's a big question from Freud, huh? An early experience might influence that present behavior. A human may not completely understand why the other human does what it does. Now, there, right there is our next breadcrumb. Right there it is. Because something outside our immediate awareness may influence us. Okay, I have to stop there because I started pondering on Freud. When a hidden pattern repeats long enough, can it eventually become something that I have to call, it's mine, it's me, that's just who I am? So then Freud opened that door, right? And then once the door opened, then another question appears. Because if something exists beneath my conscious awareness, then is all of it created only by my personal experience? Okay, I got a thought. That's a thought. We got to ponder on that. Because that's where Jung then takes our timeline even further. So he's the next guy. So the next gentleman is Carl Jung. And I don't know if I failed to mention this or not, but remember, psychology wasn't even thought about until the late 1800s. And so now we have Freud, who came in, and now we have Jung. Now, Carl Jung worked closely with Sigmund Freud for a long time. Then their ideas had to separate because Jung, he explored dreams, symbols, archetypes, the shadows, and then becoming more aware of different parts of ourself. One of his best known ideas was, anybody know? Carl Jung? Collective unconsciousness. Yeah, that was Jung. Now, if you can understand mapping, right? So now Sigmund Freud makes this map about the brain and the mind. And then Carl Jung takes the map from Freud and he starts extending it. Right now he has these, everything starts to extend, and now they're splitting up the psychologies. Okay, now he goes into collective unconsciousness. In simple language, Jung proposed that beneath personal experience are deeper patterns shared across humanity. Wow, did he just say that? Ponder this as I go along. That's collective humanity. Okay, so not all of Jung's ideas are treated as established scientific facts today. And look where he took that breadcrumb. Freud looked beneath conscious awareness. Jung widened the question beyond one person's personal story. Like, this is one person, but we need to expand. Why? Because those ancient symbols, these repeated stories, dreams, death and rebirth, mother, father, shadow, hero, transformation. You see it? Patterns appear starting across human cultures. Somebody always has to have a mother. It's reoccurring. We call that ancestral line. A father, the same thing. Your father's pattern. Somebody always has to be a father. It's a recurring pattern. Shadows. You always have recurring shadows, something unconscious. Think about it. These are my ponders. If the pattern is collective, what connects the collective? Oof, another breadcrumb. And now psychology runs into a problem. How do we scientifically study something that you cannot directly observe yourself? Some psychologists change the question. Instead of asking only what is happening deep inside the human, watch what the human does now. And that takes us to behaviorism. So behaviorism yields into child. So now, behaviorists such as John B. Watson, he's continuing the map now, because now we went into behaviorism. So now Freud, Jung, behaviorisms, and now behaviorisms now get subdivided into John B. Watson and Skinner. So you see how far this map and stacking and labeling is already becoming? And they focus strongly on observable behavior. Because it's behaviorisms. I get it. Now something happens. And the human responds to it. The response produces a result. And that affects what happens next. Now it gets repeated. Right? Because the knowledge that we just did happens again. Something happens. Human responds. The response produces a result. And then what affects what happens next? It's a repetitive pattern. There it is. The patterns can develop. And so when we see that, these two beautiful people went, conditioning, consistency. Or did they? They didn't think of that. Because why? Experience can shape behavior. And if today's behavior can be shaped by yesterday's experiences, well, then the next question becomes very obvious on our mapping, right? How early does that shaping begin within the brain? And now we have to go back to our beautiful little baby who took its first breath of air. And we also are going to bring in the next beautiful gentleman. And that beautiful gentleman is Dr. Benjamin Spock. Now he enters our timeline. So Dr. Benjamin Spock now adds a map, but yet not just the map of man. No, no, no. This is map and this book of baby and child care. It was first published in 1946. Anybody know what was going on in the early 40s before it was actually published? Well, if you said World War II, you're right. You are absolutely right. The book was published in 1946. It became one of the most influential parenting books of the 20th century. How to Change Patterns in Human Collectivity. This right here, Mr. Spock. Spock encouraged parents to trust themselves and know their children rather than depend entirely on rigid rules. Now, remember, during World War II, most of our men in the United States, in the Northern Hemisphere here, that's right, they were enlisted. Whoever just said that, that's right. They were enlisted. And so it was leaving the mothers with the children to do everything. There was such a disaster and stress with the mother, not being able to be the disciplinarian, not to be able to be the authoritarian figure, not to be able to. Now, remember, these were all boxes that man made. And now we take the box away. And now we have a crumbling of our loved ones, right? Our mothers, our children, because it wasn't balanced. So Spock tried to write this book. No, he didn't try. He did it, you know, and he encouraged the parents to trust themselves and know their children. So in some ways, he literally helped open an existing box and he unlabeled it. So then his own work became enormously influential. Millions of parents now collectively looked at another man for guidance about raising their little man. Right? So here we go again. A man discovers something and another man unboxes it and relabels it or reformats it or evolves it into more information. And somebody out there is like, MJ, this is all man, evolution of man. Is it? That's great. That's science. I'm not trying to figure out science. I'm trying to figure out consciousness and what it means and where it begins and how it was formed. So yes, I understand that every single time I ask a question, there's somebody out there saying, creation, just we don't look any further. Yeah, but I'm a wire. I'm a seer. I philosophize. I ponder. I go down those rabbit holes. I would be like one of these gentlemen. Seriously. I would be pushing the bar and pushing those limits every time because that's how my mind thinks. I can't just hear, oh, it's creation. We're done with it. And then give up. I am not that person. And I probably never will be. So Spock, millions of these parents looked at another human and started raising their humans as another man suggests. And yes, you see it? And this is funny to me because a man writes a book telling parents to trust themselves. And then millions of parents read the same man's book to learn that they can trust themselves. Come on, you have to see the humor in this. And I guess back in the 40s and the 50s, and then it really took off really the 50s and the 60s. And I just have to laugh. I am not mocking Spock at all, but I'm noticing the pattern, the human pattern, the man pattern. And that just tickles my bones because the advice can come and become authoritative. Developmental patterns can become expectations, and expectations then become judgments. Exactly. Do you see that pattern? So, my point to ponder. When does a helpful map of childhood then become a box around the child? Wow, that's another deep one. So, I'm going to tell my story. I am not a fan of putting children in boxes. I could not say a word. Could I? Could I not? Whatever. However, I didn't speak until I was three. I had older brothers and sisters. I had a whole family. I had a whole regiment of people, a whole tribe, that the minute I went, they stuck a bottle or a pacifier in my mouth. I didn't need anything. I would point and they would get it. Of course, my mother, who was a surgical nurse, she came in. She took me to the doctor and said, she's not speaking. She's not talking. Doctor goes, nothing wrong with her. Her vocal cords are fine. She had me checked. She goes, everyone's talking for her. Why should she talk? Well, look at me talk now, folks. See that? I needed that delay in order for me to be the cattywampus person I am today. I can't just keep speaking. Anyway, and then another personal history before I go on about boxing children. When did my parents discover that I couldn't read? That's what you send them to school for, right? Consistency and conditioning, learning. Yeah. By second grade, I excelled in everything but reading. Thank God my father was a teacher and not just a disciplinarian for bad grades. He was like, something's wrong here. She can excel in math. She can excel in all these and she can't read. So what is the difference? Well, math, it was just numbers, right? Okay. So she understands numbers and so that's not an issue. Again, what's going on? Went to talk to the teachers, went to talk to her, and then found out that the teacher wasn't teaching the children to read. It was only allowing for those children who could actually speak. Thank God she lost her job. And no other child had to suffer not being able to read. So then I was tutored to read. And now the whole world's paying for that today. Between me not speaking and me not being able to read, guess what's happening now? I am just the opposite. So now you have that childhood experience. Now I want to go back to putting the child in a box. And once humans closely observe children, another breadcrumb starts to appear. Children don't simply arrive as miniature adults. They need more information. Their thinking develops and changes. Jean Piaget helped map that. Now, here comes the next one. Where's our map? Started with Freud, Jung. See how we're building and building and building and building? I don't know if my hands keep going out, but now we have Jean Piaget, who helped out that map. And we're going to keep moving because I promised you a conscious show, not a psychology degree. So we got to keep moving out of this for the psychology side. So now the maps keep moving. Jean Piaget, Piaget, however you say that. I don't know how you say that. How do you say that? Somebody help me out. Good morning, Janet. Janet, I am making up for lost words. Yes. That's exactly my point. I am. So now he explored children thinking develops, how children's thinking started. Now, this I love because the humanistic psychologists such as like Carl Rogers and Abraham Maslow, now they moved their attention toward human experience, growth, and potential. Beautiful, right? You're thinking, well, that's nice. Now the question expands again. Are humans only products of drives, conditioning, and development? Or can we consciously grow beyond them? Then cognitive psychology steps in. Where's our map? Keeps coming. Cognitive psychology brought attention towards thought, memory, language, perception, and decision making. Wow, these are some labels. Label and label and labeling. Let's put a label on it. Let's name it. And then eventually technology gave man something Freud, Jung, and Spock never had. A way to look much more closely at the living physical brain. Oh, wait a minute. Now here comes neuroscience. Here comes neuroscience. Let's open our map again. And now let's put neuroscience in our big map. I don't even have room for the map anymore. But look at that trail. Look at it. Freud asked, what might be hidden? Jung asked whether some patterns were larger than one human. Behaviorism asked, what could be observed? And child development asked, how patterns form as we grow. Humanistic psychology asked what the human came becoming. So, wow, humanistic psychology, human can become. Well, that one triggers, right? That's a trigger for me. That's a rabbit hole. And then we go into cognitive psychology. Asked how we process the experience. Ooh, that's another one that's, I like that one. And then the neuroscience began showing us more of the physical process, where it happens. Okay, here's my point. What if man wasn't wrong? What if the map simply wasn't finished? And now our breadcrumbs have led man all the way inside the physical brain. Surely, we're getting close to consciousness at this point, right? Maybe. But hold that right there, because we got to figure it out. And we will right after this break. You're listening to mbradio.us. My name is MJ. And folks, I'm going to play a song this time. We're not going to look at Beaker because I need a couple of minutes to set something up for stuff that's going to be happening real shortly. So let's go to, what is this one? I have to play a song. Let's play a song. Any song. Oh, I love this one. Let's just go with my fave. Go with Coffee Anderson. Can't spell hero without her, that her human. You got it, Coffee. Let's go.

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2: Look at that. He's walking back into the light. Thank you. Thank you. Thank you, Coffee Anderson. Beautiful words. Okay, welcome back. Our breadcrumbs have taken us from cave walls, through psychology, through behavior, through childhood, and now into where? That's right, our physical brain. So man, see how man can see more than Freud ever could, because we weren't there yet. But Freud made the foundations and that original map. He just didn't finish because he didn't have the tools. So we build and we build and we build and we build. Okay. So did we finally find consciousness? We have all these. So we can study brain injury, right? And the brain injury, when we study it by science, we understand what part of the brain got injured, the memory, right? If it's a memory issue, or if it's electrical activity sparking the neurons, or the attention in our attention field, where is it? Maybe it's the emotional side. Maybe it's the perception. Maybe it's this decision-making. Every part of our man brain, right, has these different components. And man studied that. That's that neuroscience, which is where everyone thought, wow, we'll finally have answers for consciousness. The brain imaging can show activity associated with different tasks. So our physical map is remarkable, right? And then something happens to me. Let's just, something happens to me. And my brain processes that information. And now, as it processes, now my body's going to respond. And now I feel something. The experience now becomes my memory. My experience becomes my memory. Why? Because something happened, my brain processed it, my body responded, and I actually have an emotion to feel it. So the experience becomes that memory. That memory may influence what happens during another similar event. Why? Because I opened up my own box, my category, and labeled it in my own brain, and my brain already divided it by category, labeled it, and showed me. Huh. I didn't even do anything consciously. Where's that word, consciously? What does that mean? That means something was done unconsciously. It was already done, and I wasn't even aware of it. Okay. So that memory may influence what happens during my next similar event, because I have a box now to fill it in. Remember last week when I wore my sunglasses? It was a perfect example of how our mind creates a box. And when it can't create a box, you keep coming back to it. The brain keeps like, maybe this. Maybe she has an eye infection. Maybe. Because you couldn't find a box that said MJ podcast show sunglasses. There was no box that you have experienced that. Does that make sense? Okay. So now my choice creates another experience, another memory, another response, repeat. Another memory, another experience, repeat. You see where this is going, right? Stack upon stack. And now we're no longer talking about one brain event. We're talking about a human pattern. Experience, memory, emotion, choice, another experience. And eventually, I may just begin building identity around those patterns. Afraid, angry, oh, love, rejected, protector, caregiver, successful, failure. See what I'm doing? Man labels, so the other man uses it. Point to ponder. Right there. If we can explain processing, have we explained the whole human? The whole human. All of it. We're only talking about the brain. Because man gave us incredible pieces. He gave us our brain and labeled it. Then he gave us our behaviors and he labeled it. Then he gave us our memory and they put them in boxes and labeled those. And emotions, you see where this is going? Development, put them in boxes, right? Categorize those, separate those. Conditioning, personality, judgment. And I'm standing over the table asking, where is the whole human? Remember those boxes and stuff? Yeah. So these labels by man, before I get to the whole human. Remember I told you my story. Couldn't, now it's don't stop talking. Now we don't stop thinking, right? Set me up. But what about the child? These children, and I really want this out there because when I was doing the studies, there was these children, and one of the children at 2 years old was drawing like Michelangelo. Who taught that? Huh. Then there's a child at 5 years old playing Mozart concertos on the piano. Who taught that? And then you have a 3 or 4 year old who's sitting there talking, knowing things beyond their years that is impossible. They could have picked up, heard, talked, or learned. Now I want you to ponder on that as we keep processing. So here we are. Now we're the whole human. And that's where my breadcrumb takes me. Somewhere the psychology timeline hasn't taken us yet. Here's the edges of the map. Now I condensed it because I don't have enough windspan, and we condensed it. Not that it's finished. There's just not enough information to keep moving. And where does my time heart go? Right to my heart. You forgot about the heart, folks. Now, people are going to say, well, what do you mean? What are you talking about? Why the heart? I don't turn toward the heart because I believe that the brain does nothing. Let me just say that. Clearly, the brain does a great deal of work. And man has literally dissected this thing and continues to dissect it. However, when we put so much effort in one place, it becomes unbalanced, right? And my heart, I turn toward my heart. Why? Because when I turn to my heart, I now have these human experiences that involved more than explaining a physical process of the brain. I now have love. I now have connection, loss, grief, courage, fear, forgiveness, trust, rejection, belonging. And these experiences can become patterned. My heart now, as I see it, can become patterns. Woo. We can become really good at explaining ourselves without changing ourselves. And I can understand conditioning and continue repeating my conditions that I've been taught by man. And I can explain ego and still allow my ego to influence my choices. And I can know why I'm angry, and yet I remain angry. Why? If man has labeled, filed, categorized, divided all of this, knows how it works, understands how it works, then why is it that I can understand conditioning and continue repeating my conditioning even if it's the worst thing for me? I can explain my ego and still allow my ego to influence my choices because my ego always wants to protect me. I don't need my ego to protect me because, in essence, what my ego does is it hurts me.
3: Right.
2: And I can know why I'm angry, but I can still remain angry. Now that one, if we know it, why aren't we learning to understand it? Is it back into ego, judgment, conditioned? Where is this pattern that's not allowing me to, once I'm aware of it, not be able to heal it? Because understanding that pattern isn't always the same thing as healing that pattern. You can understand it, but it's not healing it. And that brings me to the next point I want to make. If I understand the pattern and keep living in it, what haven't I reached yet? Wow. I know I'm angry, but I can't get out. Get over myself, right? What are those terminologies, the phrases people use? Why don't you just get over it? Let it go.
3: Yeah.
2: Isn't that easier said than done? And that's where suppression lies, right? Pack it away. Don't unfold it. Don't unravel it. Don't ripple the waters. Don't upset others. Just let it go. Push it underneath the carpet. Yeah. That's an old paradigm for me. No more. I took that label from man completely off my list. If I'm angry, I'll figure out why I'm angry and what seed it is. If it is a deep seed, then I'm very sorry, because it's going to take a while. I'm a ponder and I'm a wire. I can't just let it go. So for me, that's where the heart enters my life. Look at it. Look at your own. Look at your physical heart. Where is it? Where is it? Where's your heart? It is so deep, buried inside, protected layer after layer. Think of it. You have skin. You have fat cell. Then you have muscle, ligament, meat, ribs. Wow, wait, what comes after ribs? Wow, lungs. Now, what is lungs? Oh, air. And it's all wrapped around my heart. And where is it? Layered in darkness. It's all layered in darkness. And I believe everything happens in the darkness. My awareness, a seed can grow, a fetus can grow, my heart. Everything light is in the dark. A seed begins in the dark. A womb creates there. We sleep there. We dream there. Think about it. You close your eyes at night, you're in the dark. When you meditate, you close your eyes. Well, we even create darkness because we all have these eye bags or these eye, these sleep eye patches where you put them on an airplane so you can sleep in the airplane. You put them on at night so if somebody's in your room needs a light, that you're not bothered by it. And now I want you to look at one more thing, folks. I want you to check this out. See that? That picture right there. It's been up on the screen. I didn't realize it, but that, look at it. You see that? Does everybody recognize that? It's been up on the screen for a while. I'm sorry. The dramatics wasn't there. Anyway, and sometimes our deepest truths are found there. And then I look at that divine mercy image. Look at that image. You don't see the rays of God light coming into the body. You see the rays of light coming from the heart. Look at it. That is the original oil painting, folks, of the divine mercy. My mother is a divine mercy. She, every day they have a divine mercy rosary. And she has a similar divine mercy picture in her house. And every time I look at it, I remember that light shines in the darkness. We just need to find it. We need to be aware of it. And we need to honor it. Those rays of light coming from the heart, look at how beautiful that is. Look how beautiful. And now I'm going to ask, what if creation protected a key inside that heart? In my philosophy, perhaps heart consciousness didn't disappear. Perhaps our awareness of it became layered. Layered and labeled, stacked, boxed experiences. Let's label. Okay, here we go. Fear. Fear of this, fear of that, fear of this, fear. We could do it with everything. Judgments, conditioning, ego, super ego, all belief patterns. Now I'm back. We could do it with a lot of things. We literally can do it. And what happens? Because we go down. We're labeling. We're stacking. We're boxing. Look at all these beautiful gentlemen. And maybe some ladies I hadn't even discovered yet. But look at them. Holy gypsums. Label, stack, definitions, products, categorize, divide. Ego, super ego, obelis, patterns. Not destroying the heart. Covering our awareness of it. And healing becomes when we start unboxing the human labels. Unbox them. Keep unboxing them. It's imperative that we keep boxing and unboxing. Sounds like my move. This huge awareness, when I started to make a transition to move in 2023, when I started boxing, old things, relics, pictures, you wouldn't believe how much crap you can obtain in half a century. It's a lot to box, to have a memory. Everything I boxed had a memory. And everything I unboxed, I asked, do I still want this memory? Or am I okay with leaving this memory go? Because if you know me, as everybody knows, I have a lot of memories. I have a lot. I've experienced a lot in my life. I've done a lot in my life. And I have everything in my house is a memory. I really didn't take pictures. I bought something, paintings, carvings. Pictures, but not pictures I would take. So unboxing. And now comes the biggest one, because I'm going to unbox what I call the I am. I'm not throwing away man's maps, because they were the foundation blocks of how things work. And that's imperative, especially if your vessel fails. So it has to happen. It had to be. We had to become aware, and we had to allow that, right? So we're not going to throw them away. What we're going to do, though, is we're going to put them all on the table, all of them. Freud, Jung, Spock, psychology, brain, science, religion, family beliefs, personal experiences. We're going to throw everything out there so that our map becomes this huge, gigantic map of man. And question what needs questioning. Opening up boxes to see if it's still a viable source. If not, unlabel it, debox it. No longer serves a purpose, right? And beneath all those descriptions asks, who is the one becoming aware? And that brings us to I am. I'm the one. I am, right? Hold that thought. Because we need to keep moving along. And when we're going to move along here, we're going to look at what we put after those two words and what it may be doing in the way that we heal. I got to take a little quick break, and then we're going to power it. So here we go. Let's go to Little Beaker Beakers.
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5: 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Storms pass.
6: Tough times don't last, but tough people do.

And we are talking, what is consciousness? Part two, man discovers the mind, if you're just coming in. And we are here. And now I want to go backwards. Before we break, we followed our breadcrumbs inward. We literally went into our heart, from the brain to pattern to the whole human to the heart. And now finally, I am. And now I want you to listen to your own language here. What do we put after I am? Think about what you say during the day. And we really just stop at the I am. We always attach something. I am hungry. Okay, so now you are permanently hungry because you are the I am hungry. Let's go do another one. I'm afraid. Okay, so now you are installing that you are an afraid person. I am hurt. Okay, so now you're going to walk around your whole life saying you're hurt. I am rejected. Okay, so if you claim that I am rejected, then rejection happens to you. There's more. I am alone. I am a failure. I am brokenhearted. I am sick. I am lonely. How many more can I go through? Think about your own I am. How many times have you said you are something? I'm in trouble. The feeling can be real, folks. It really can. And the event can be extremely real. And that pain is also extremely real. And now I want you to listen carefully. I am angry, and emotion becomes attached to the identity. I am rejected. Something another man did becomes attached to your identity. I am broken. Something happened to you, and now you've turned it into, this is what I am. And how many people have heard that? It's just who she is. It's just who I am. It's just who they are. Don't mind them. It's just what they do. I can't take that as an answer. Okay, this is MJ. In my healing philosophy, repeated words, I call them triggers, can reinforce patterns. The ego recognizes the identity. The ego does not work well with us because our ego has been trained and consistently trained by man labeling. And so our ego is there to protect us. Well, that's what it's supposed to do. But it's actually making us suffer if you actually think about it. Because your ego has, and your judgment are very connected. So ego recognizes the identity and judgment then reinforces it. And another experience may get interpreted through it. This is how that works. And so then you become an infinite pattern in a circle because of man's labels and their consistent patterns of teaching now creates this huge amount of ego that recognizes the identity. And it does. It becomes the pain body. I'm going to ponder. Am I feeling the emotion or am I becoming the emotion due to man labels? That's interesting, right? Going back to the baby. The baby had no labels. The baby knew not one word. The only thing the baby knew is air, suckle, and swallow. That's it. The baby cried, and the mother was then putting the child in all kind of labeling experience in boxes. Some good, some maybe not so good. And the child grows. Now we get influencers, right? The influencers, just like social media, except this is happening in real time and in human life before social media to be an influencer. So now this beautiful little child, before he's 5 years old, has been influenced with whatever man behavioral pattern that existed in ancestral lines, that existed in your community, that existed in your daycare people.

0: that exist within every aspect of human around that child. And then the proverbial, I don't know where you get that information, really? Did you understand where you sent your child to school? Did you understand where you put your child in daycare? Did you understand who was watching your child when you wanted to go out and have a break? Did you understand your own philosophies and your own conclusions and your own brain and what box you wanted to put them in? So before we start judging a child, we have to find the seed in us as parents, right? So pondering point. Instead of I am angry, perhaps we can say I'm feeling anger right now. That means at the moment I am angry. But you're not claiming in total that you are an angry person. Do you understand the difference? So instead of saying I am rejected, I experienced rejection in my lifetime. You see how I'm not claiming anything? That's what you need to start thinking, your words and how you derive yourself. So instead of, I am heartbroken, you can say, my heart is carrying pain from this experience at this moment. We're not denying the pain body. We're not denying the event. And we're not denying anything that you are feeling. We're acknowledging the experience without making it our entire identity. Does that make sense? Sometimes people don't realize that in their claiming, they're actually claiming who they are, and it stays with them forever when they're claiming it. I am so angry. I've done it. I've done this to myself. Think about that for yourself. Have you done that to yourself? Same way I did it to myself? So I can feel something without becoming it. If my ego says, this is who you are, awareness can ask, is it? MJ usually says, don't be telling me who I am. If you know anything about me, you would know. I'm going to say it again, and I know my mother is listening. My father, you're always listening as you have crossed 26 years ago. I was not an easy child. Not speaking was their only grace. Not being able to read maybe was their only grace for a little bit of time, because, man, once I hit fifth grade, this thing, this boca here, shut your boca. I couldn't. People couldn't tell me I couldn't do something. You said I couldn't do it? Man, that was the trigger inside of little MJ to say, oh, the hell I ain't. And I'm going to prove to you I can do it. I had teachers who, when I wanted to play basketball in fourth grade, never forget it. Gatsby, whatever his name was. I can see his face. He told me when I wanted to play basketball, there was no, here we go, women of basketball. There was no women or young lady basketball teams. Small town problems. I don't know. So I had to play with the boys if I wanted to play basketball. My father was a major sportsman. He was also coaching. He was also a sports broadcaster. He really didn't have a problem with me as a girl playing basketball because I enforced it. But man, that gym teacher did. He had a major issue with it. I remember, and I looked at him, I go, maybe I could be a point guard and just do shots and shoot, you know, three pointers. I remember saying this to him, and he looked straight at me, laughed in my face, and said, keep dreaming. Fourth grade. Fred W. Deal School, fourth grade. So if my ego says, this is who you are, my awareness is going to say, is it? If judgment says this event defines you, awareness can ask, does it? And in my philosophy, This is where awareness can begin moving toward the love mind power center of the heart. The emotion and the identity are not always the same thing. So before I am angry, I'm rejected, I'm afraid, I am hurt, I am lost, there was already the I am. And my spiritual philosophy and practice, I am connects me directly to the Christ consciousness. Perhaps healing includes allowing the emotion to speak without giving that emotion ownership of the I am. Once you can start controlling your words that your thought processes in your brain automatically do to disconnect from the heart. Because man labeled it, stuck it in a box, and that's where it goes. It gets stacked and stacked. And the more stacked is the more we come away from our Christ consciousness, the I am. So perhaps healing includes allowing the emotion to speak without giving the emotion ownership of the I am. Ego loosens, judgment loosens, the patterns become visible, very visible. And love has room to enter back. And now we looked at the love center, but not this rabbit hole. We have to keep moving. But we would then open up our I am consciousness to our love mind power sort. And then we have our order and understanding mind power centers, and all of it works together unifiably in tandem and creates a beautiful I am consciousness. So now I want to all of us go all the way back to that newborn again. Go all the way back there. Before anyone gave that baby a name, it already existed. Now, man decides when that baby actually existed. When it took its first breath of air, then it's conditioned to be a human. Until it takes a breath of air, it is not human. Now, I understand there are people out there right now who are fighting that comment. They're saying a fetus at conception, when God creates it, is a human. It has a heartbeat. It has repulses. I'm not here to argue that at all. I understand there's a lot of things about human and man and woman rights to that child. Creation, if a child forms, it needs gestation to live. I cannot, for the life of me, sit here and tell you what is right and what is wrong with that philosophy or with the sciences about that. That is your own consciousness, and that is on you. So, but we're going to go back to this baby, because before anyone gave that baby a name, it existed. Before profession, I am. Before its success was the I am. Before its failures, it was the I am. And before another human's judgment upon it, it was the I am. Then life adds its descriptions. Here we go. Some beautiful, some painful, some chosen, some inherited, and some placed upon us without even our allowance. Can you imagine being a child having to wear the dunce hat? Could you imagine being that child? Thank gosh that went away. Could you imagine being the child who was accelerated and then whisked into the gifted program? And I can understand the other side. Well, we had to, because it was beyond. The child was beyond. So we put it where it needed to be. He segregated the child. It's a tough one. It's really tough out there to be parents and children and teachers. It And it really is, because man's labels is going to create categories and division. The I am doesn't at all. So my point to ponder remains when I begin questioning everything I placed after the I am. What did I do to myself? What challenges did I give to myself? What patterns and ropes that I have to untangle and unwrap to get out of that labeling that I did to myself? And now the oldest breadcrumb reappears. You know, the one. The one we had at the very beginning, before the label, before the psychology, before the ego, before the judgment. The baby did one thing. What did it do? It breathed air. Hold that thought again. That thought of that breath of air keeps coming up. How come? How come every time I go down to ponder, that breath of air keeps coming back? Why are the lungs supporting my heart? Why does blood carry oxygen to the heart? Can you even start to ponder it? So we followed breadcrumbs outward through man's discoveries and inward through our own patterns created by us, man. And now we've returned to the oldest breadcrumb in today's entire show. What is it? Air, air, air, air, air. Wow. Air. We started with air. We simply didn't know yet what we'd need to come back. Did we? Because why? We don't even think of air. We breathe. We don't even think about breathing. And then all of a sudden you're in breath class. You're like, oh, let me train my breath to breathe. Let me train my lungs to breathe. Breath work. And now we have breath work. We did a show. Miss Kim and I did a show. It was a while ago. She was in a hurricane, actually. So it was actually a good thing, because the hurricane in South Carolina at Myrtle Beach actually allowed her to practice breathing. When you're stressed, when you're anxious, when you're in pain, when you have deep thoughts, right? When you're frustrated, we take that big, deep breath in. But there's also pattern breathing that affects other things in our brain. And it affects other places in our body. Air, breath work. Oh my gosh, that connection. Do you see the rabbit hole we just went down, folks? That is so amazing that we can connect that. So let's take air now, because we're in that rabbit hole. So before Freud, before Jung, before Spock, before conditioning, before judgment, before ego, before identity, before that newborn breath, that first breath of air, that air was already there. Air, O2, oxygen. And during my near-death experience that I told you about last week, I became aware of air. Air was an important part of that memory. And in a way, I still struggle to describe it. It was air, but it was thin. It was light. It was bluish and blue. It was bluish and white. It was very favorable, very desirable, very peaceful. Air. Now, if I was conscious and it was that thin, what would happen? The man inside of me, the man label, would put it in a box and say, panic, panic, panic, panic, panic. No air, no air, no air. When you're in the hospital, most people, when you get there and your blood pressure is high and they can see your heart rate is moving, they'll put an oxygen mask on you. Why? Because air will bring all that back down. When you our heart rate is that big and you start to panic, you need a higher concentrations of oxygen. You need to breathe in more. So pushing the flow of oxygen helps you. People at night who have sleep apnea, air. You stop breathing. Your body needs air because your brain can die without the air. So you have CPAP machines to push air. You want to see the bottoms of the oceans. What's happening? Air. When you want to fly into a plane, they have to decompress the chambers for the air. Air. Look at it. Air. So in my near death, I perceived visions within the air, through it, and around it. And eventually, I began asking why air became so noticeable at that boundary mark, at that thing right there. Why? Kundalini is another one. To reach a Kundalini orgasmic experience, one needs to control its airflow. It's where the Shakti energy enters into and mixes with the heart into the center Hatha. And it enters with the masculine of the Shiva who comes down to meet it and then carries it straight back up. It's air. It's in breath work that creates that. So I eventually began just asking why air became just so noticeable at that boundary mark. And the newborn enters the physical life through breath, through breathing. My near breath experience brought my awareness back to air. Beginning, boundary, air. Another breadcrumb in this beautiful vessel of man. And from that experience came one of my most spiritual philosophies I repeat a lot. Once man becomes aware of air, its consciousness connects to creation. When you've reached air, when you've reached the epitome to see air, you've reached the doors of creation. Air surrounds us before we even notice it. Air plays a vital, important part of our body, and we don't even honor it. We don't even realize that we are breathing. I'm sitting here, this whole thing, gabbing away, and I haven't even monitored going, MJ, take a breath. I don't have marks. Now, singers, they'll mark, take a breath of air, because their tone relies on air, right? That's another rabbit hole. But being a vocal singer, you are very aware of air. Maybe even an actor on stage. I mean, I only did thespians in high school. So, but even then, I learned how to use my air in my lungs to actually project to the back of an auditorium. So I didn't need a mic. Imagine that. Playing my clarinet, air again, my flute. Anything that I had to blow into, I had to control my air capacity, right? CPR, air. Breathing air and compressing air. So air surrounds us before we even know it. It supports our physical life before we can even understand it. And it moves through us without waiting for us to name it. Once again, here we go. Creations. Pattern existed before man explained it, discovered it, labeled, stacked it in a box, and did all the other man things. Creation already had it on autopilot. That's funny to say, right? Right. Because creation was the influencer. Air is the influencer. Let's go to social media. Influencers. So here's my another ponder. What if we've been living inside of creation while we're searching for creation? If it has all these patterns, they're made by creation. So if the patterns are there, then we might understand that we plausibly were searching for creation while we're living in the whole time of creation. So those of you outside who keep saying, well, we just stop, it's creation. I can't stop. That near death doesn't allow this brain to stop right there. It doesn't. Because I told you the air was different, but I was still alive. I felt it. I experienced it. And nobody can take that truth from me. You can ponder it. You can ask questions about it. I know what I experienced. Air. You know if you've reached your creator when you can see air. That's my philosophy, and it always will be. Now, our personal breadcrumbs. That's another thing. Earlier, I called humanity's discoveries breadcrumbs. Ancient marks were breadcrumbs. Freud left one. Jung left them. Psychology left more. Science continues leaving crumbs. And I have a personal breadcrumb, too. My personal breadcrumb is a fleur de lis and a bear. They appear meaningful in my life. Why? Because when I started to pay attention, when I got the awareness of these beautiful breadcrumbs, they are part of my spiritual mapping of my journey back to creation. Knowing my life path, knowing my soul path, knowing what I was here in place to do. Become aware, pay attention. It's there. They're there. Signs are all over the place. Yours don't need to be mine. Maybe yours is a song, an animal, a dream, a repeated phrase, a feeling, a knowing, right? When I'm on a subject and I need to be the odd man out and I am trying to explain something, and my problem is sometimes I don't have the words that I want to explain. And so people fill in my words or think they are, no, and they keep putting the words in there and it just keeps confusing me sometimes. And so then they squeeze my heart because they're trying to say this is right. And I'm like, it's not. And then there, at one point in my life, I remember just kind of like, I'm just going to give up. I can't explain it because I don't have the words, because I don't have a man experience label for the word. And since I'm just now new experiencing it, I can't explain it. And then I have people trying to explain and it's completely not even close to what I'm saying. And my heart starts to squeeze. They squeeze it. I realized that pattern. At first I thought, oh my God, I'm going to give myself a heart attack because I'm getting myself worked up, right? Most people would think that. But it only happens when I need to step outside of the man box where everybody else is, and they want me to stand there. And they want me to stand in my truth. And they will squeeze it, no matter how much I'm going to be demonized, like just everybody throwing darts. Why are you always this way? Why are you that? Why? I have had it in my life where I'm always the person, the odd man out, right? Stand firm, stand tall, stand in your power, stand like a soldier, stand there. I stood there. Now I realize it was another way of Father, Mother, God, creation to give me the awareness, stay put. So I'm not asking you to see my breadcrumbs. What I'm asking is, have you become aware of your own breadcrumbs, right? Maybe if somebody loves the Virgin Mary, every time you turn around, if you're questioning if you're in the right place, if you're questioning if this is the right choice, if you're questioning something, all of a sudden you see a picture of the Virgin Mary. You're like, oh my gosh, thank you. And that's what it is. Gratitude with humility and grace. Thank you. Thank you, Father, Mother, God, creation, for this breadcrumb, right? Because a breadcrumb doesn't have to give you the answer. Sometimes it just simply says, pay attention. And sometimes it just means, keep going. Keep going. You're doing the right thing. You're at the right place. You're where you're supposed to be. That's what I love about breadcrumbs. Now, that you need to start paying attention to you. You need to start paying attention to who you are. And what it is it that you are doing? Soul purpose, life purpose? Where is it? What are you here to do? So I call it the circle. Now we look at the entire journey, right? Here we go. It's a pattern. Get ready. Creation. Birth. Survival. The experience. Then a memory. An emotion. And then you have a choice. And then you have a pattern. And then you have a judgment. And then you have identity. And then you have boxes. Then awareness questions those boxes. Healing begins opening up those boxes. While opening takes us then inward. And then our inward brings us toward heart. And then our heart brings us into divine love. And love brings us right to the I am Christ conscious. I am takes us beneath the labels. And it takes us beneath the labels for breath, air, and creation. It's a circle. It's a big circle. I hope you can see that pattern. Maybe going home to creation isn't traveling somewhere creation isn't. And maybe home is becoming aware that we've been inside creation the entire time. Maybe our pirate map finally makes sense. And maybe we've finally been following where our ex, looking for that treasure, studying everybody else's maps, labeling our own by somebody else's, following breadcrumbs, and then perhaps, just perhaps, X was underneath our damn feet where we began the whole time. And that X was creation. Right there it was. Think about it. What a pattern we have woven in the tapestry of life and creation. Creation, breath, survival, experience, emotion, choice, pattern, judgment, identity, boxes. Boxes to heal. Opening them, get rid of it. Rip the label off. I used to tell people, rip it off like a Band-Aid. Just rip it, right? I can't. It's too emotional. Rip that Band-Aid off. It's too emotional. Rip it off. Yeah. It's a circle. It is a big circle, and X marks the spot. So when we have those, I have to always go back. A youthism when we get into the motion and they want to stop, because by the time they hit the emotion sequence right there, they have a choice, right? The memory, the emotion to the choice. And that choice right there, that word, choice. We have a choice to bury it, suppress it. Or we have a choice to learn it, understand it, and balance it so we never have that box in front of us again. I choose that one. And when somebody tells me they can't, it's too emotional, I philosophize. Here's my philosophy. Did you already live it? And the answer is yes. Cool. So if you already lived it, did you die? And they'll look at me, they'll go, no, but, and I'm like, did you just say I go, MJ don't like big butts. You didn't die. You experienced an event that man created a label that says that you're going to feel this way, act this way, and you are going to become this way. Because man made those labels. Darn us men, that we need to take those labels off. Because that emotion that you're experiencing that wants you to, and your ego and your judgment to just go down a dang proverbial hamster wheel and constantly have that energy being pulled from your conscious love of I am. Why would we do that? I can't. I found it. I found my awareness. I don't want to do this anymore. I'll let you all play in your man field, but I don't want to play in that. And I can't imagine why you wouldn't. If you've already lived through the experience was there before you could put a label on it, which is causing the dysfunction. Or was the label already present, which is causing the worst dysfunction, that you just want to put it back in a box and put it on the shelf back in some brain of yours, or suppress it so down deep that all these other labels and all these other boxes and categories will just divide it away. Man's really good at division. Really good. And I feel that since I had become and evolved into the awareness, a lot of my man labels are removed. I don't really have hate. I have discernment about going or seeing certain people because I know they don't change. And if I'm the only one practicing and healing and making the change, why do I want to subjugate myself into that erratic, ill emotional energy again? I don't. But then you got to think, what happens to family? What happens to friends? What happens to your circle of trust when one of them is what you're talking about? I make the statement, I no longer have FOMO, right? Fear of missing out. I don't have that. I don't think I've had that since I was in high school. The fear of missing out. I don't have that. I don't know if that's a good thing or a bad thing, but I'm okay either way. Because I believe that caused me to have more issues than it was worth. If I wasn't subjected to go, but my ego and my judgment, everybody else is doing it. Everybody else got to go. Everybody else, blah, blah, blah, blah, blah, right? Okay, I got to go because I got to be with the clique. I got to be in with them. My dad taught me a very valuable lesson. He says, how many friends do you have? I used to count them on my fingers and toes. You heard this in another story. And I said, yeah. He goes, no, you don't. He goes, a friend is somebody who will always be there when you need it. Always will be there. It's almost like a battle buddy, right? That's how I feel. That battle buddy. That battle buddy to lean on. That battle buddy to be your wall when you need it. That battle buddy to say, listen, you and I were the same. I'm going to walk beside you, not in front, not behind, not above, not below. I'm going to walk beside you and we're going to walk together. My dad was right. He was right. When I look back at all of my friends and I look at all my acquaintances and all my relationships, when I desperately needed somebody the most, it wasn't my family. It was one particular person who, no matter when, and it wouldn't matter what was going on in her life. Talk about a human who is service to others. She amplified that. Amplified it. If she had a drive to comfort me, that's fine. She had to put money in my bank account, that's fine. She had to go to the hospital, and that was fine. What a love. And I love to ponder on that relationship to find out how far back that actually goes. And look at the joy of those events and reincarnations. Some people don't understand it. Some people don't believe in it. But man, when I sit and I see it, and no matter if I was male or female, or she was male and female at the time, it didn't really matter. She was such a part of my soul. My father made me become aware of that at a very young age. Not that I don't have other acquaintances and friends. But when I used to come home that are not my friend no more, I used to get angry. He would say, well, okay, Popcorn, how many friends do you got? It's a valuable experience, and you should ponder it yourself. And I'll give that one to Tom Lynn because he's the one who made me become very aware of the attachment of people in my life. So where do we go? Did man really discover the mind? We began with a newborn breathing. We saw creation's patterns. We followed ancient breadcrumbs. Freud took us beneath immediate awareness. Jung widened the scope with patterns. Behaviorism showed how experience can shape our behavior. And then Spock and child development moved us toward the beginning of those learned patterns. Psychology kept changing the map. And then neuroscience took us inside of our physical brain to allow us to know at what side of the brain and which location of the brain certain things happen, which is incredible. And then we discovered something. Underneath the processing, the dissecting, it didn't necessarily explain the whole human. So we followed the breadcrumbs inward. And we found within us, we have patterns. We have a heart. We love. We are the I am. We breathe. Air is massively important. And all back to the creator. And there's your pattern again. And our straight timeline now has become a circle. So the next time somebody says, let's look at a timeline, ask them, a line or a circle? Do you want me to step on my time circle? Isn't it amazing? Our sun, we travel around the sun. Our moon travels around our earth. Circling, patterning, lining things up, right? When we circle and things start align, we become aware of things that are extremely obvious. Perhaps every generation isn't falling or failing defying consciousness. Perhaps every answer reveals just another layer, which leaves us exactly where we promised you. Did we discover the mind or just another layer of consciousness? Well, goddamn, we still don't know what consciousness is. So I took you on a full whirlwind to let you know that man put a label on the mind and called it his discovery, eliminating creation altogether. Now, don't believe this because I'm sitting here talking to you about it. You ask your own whys. You go down those pondering questions, those philosophical questions. Question your maps. Question the maps of others. Question why you're put in this box. Question instead of say it's how it is. Stop that. It's not how it is. That's how man wanted you to think it is. That doesn't mean that you can't ask questions or do your own. That was one of the biggest way, you know, people ask me in the fishing and hunting industry why I was so special. Why, you know, people was like, oh, one of my friends said, you know, in Thai, we believe that there's a person who always brings abundance. And every time I would go into a restaurant, the restaurants would fill up. Every time I would go on a boat, the fishing lodges would fill up. So that I became known as that person. Isn't that fun? I can create abundance for everybody but myself. Why was that, MJ? I needed to go down that line. Why was that? Was I not creating abundance? I was. I was creating abundance of experiences. I was creating abundance of knowledge. I was creating abundance of balance and all these other things. Abundance doesn't need to be money or prosperity, right? So question the maps. Notice the patterns. Follow those breadcrumbs. Really think about it. Think about who you have become and why you've become that. Are you the person you have become because of another man and their label? Do they put you in a box? Religion sticks you in a box. Your industry that you work sticks you in a box. Your cliques stick you in a box. So when you reach the edge of everything of another man that has told you or asked you, do yourself a favor. Look straight up in the air. Close your eyes. Go into darkness. Father, Mother, God, Creator, show me. Show me. Let me become aware. And together we become aware. Together we heal. Together we balance. And then together we move forward. Battle buddies, I'm always here for you. I'm walking right beside you. I'll be your wall. I'll be your ear. Whatever it is that you need. And remember, you've explained what it does. I asked, where does it come from? So thank you, Freud, Jung, Maslow, Skinner, right? Spock, creation. Thank you. Thank you for showing and pinpointing in the neurosciences and the behavior. Thank you for constantly evolving. I need to tell you this too, because psychology was only begun in late 1800s. Do you know that psychology evolves and changes every decade? There's a mind blow for you. So every decade has new theory. You always hear me say it. Put the baby on the back. Put the baby on its belly. Put the baby on the left. Put the baby in a sling. Blah, blah, blah, blah, blah. Creation brings us back home when they want to. Just saying. So, you've explained what it does. And I'm asking, where did it come from? Folks, it has been a joy going down this rabbit hole today. Consciousness is something that is deep within my I am. I am Christ conscious. I will always be because I found it. I pray that each and every one of you find your consciousness. I am Reverend Mary Jo, known as MJ Gonzalez. This is my station here, the world of conscious positive thinking. Right here on the beautiful military broadcast radio, where veterans always get to have a voice. 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Until next time, giddy up, battle buddies, because we've got circles to ride. See you next week.
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4: Am I under arrest?
5: You've assaulted an innocent man in front of his wife and baby girl. Do you remember any of that?
6: Does the defendant have any priors?
7: Resisting arrest? DUI? Assault? Hey!
8: My client has been awarded a Purple Heart and a Bronze Star Medal for his combat service.
6: I'm ordering you to undergo a 60-day outpatient rehabilitation program. Good luck.
4: Nah, I'm not doing that. Do you know what the VA's put me through?
9: If you have a brain in your head, you're going to listen to me right now. Because the next time you try to provoke a lethal response from law enforcement, you might not have an angel sitting on your shoulder.
4: The courts think that you're going to fix me.
10: I hate to disappoint you, but I can't fix you. That's your job, not mine.
4: Did you know that your father got out?
11: He is a dangerous man, Calvin. Be careful.
12: We came back, and they spat on us at the airport. No homecoming parade, no celebrations.
4: You can't pretend like you have any idea what it's like to be in combat.
10: No, but what I do know is this field of work that I've dedicated my life to has helped a lot of people.
11: When you got back, something was different. It wasn't that you'd changed. You'd been replaced.
10: You lose your morality when you go to war. And the hard part is coming back to a civilian society that doesn't have any idea what's going on in your head.
13: It's hard to believe my enemy is the man I used to be.
12: I bet you wonder, where's my tribe? And I ain't talking about no friendship neither. I'm talking about brotherhood.
10: What is it that you truly want, Calvin?
4: I just want to wake up in the morning and feel something.
12: Our pain is relative, son. Sometimes we gotta fall apart to find ourselves all over again.
10: Wait for me there, wait for me there. You were willing to give your life for your country. Now maybe you can try living for it.
4: What are you feeding this guy? Look at her.
14: What do you want? I did 4 tours.
15: Of the Cheesecake Factory.
4: Oh! Okay. Little spicy, little spicy.

0: 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Section 107 of the Copyright Act. 1. The purpose and character of the use, including whether such use is of commercial nature or is for non-profit educational purposes. 2. The nature of the copyrighted work. 3. The amount and substantiality of the portion used in relation to the copyrighted work as a whole. 4. The effect of the use upon the potential market for or value of the copyrighted work.
1: 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Kicking back? Taking it easy? 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
2: 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And we're rolling right along. I hope your summer went well, and I have a different kind of nonprofit for you. Let me introduce my next guest, Micah Taylor, who's involved with Hire Heroes USA to Oscar Mike Radio. Micah, welcome. How are you doing?
3: I'm doing wonderful. Thank you so much for having me.
2: It's great. I started learning about Hire Heroes USA and your mission and what you do. And to me, it still goes back to the basics. Veterans need jobs, they need housing, and they need a way to feel connected to their community. And jobs are a big part of that. So I'm interested in learning about all that you all do and how you do it. But, you know, there's a person behind all this, and you're involved very heavily. So I want to get to know who Micah is. Tell me, did you serve in the military?
3: Yeah, absolutely. So I served in the Air National Guard. I actually went through three different guard units, following my husband around, who is active duty. So that's unusual for guard members. And I retired back in 2021. It was awesome.
2: You loved it.
3: Yeah. Oh, yeah. I loved it. I come from a military family. So my mom is a retired command chief from the Montana Air National Guard. My sister is a commander over in the Air National Guard, and my father was an active duty captain and retired as well. So I'm the lowest ranking person out of my family. I retired as an E7. Still a wonderful journey.
2: Now, I got to ask, because I practiced shooting down aircraft in the Marine Corps. What aircraft did you platform? Did you work on? What did you do?
3: So I was an aircraft electrician, so aircraft electrical environmental systems, and I started out on the F-16s, and then we actually transferred over to F-15s at the moment. So it was kind of crazy going from one smaller aircraft to, you know, that dual engine and just learning systems all over again. And then about the 10-year point, I thought, you know what, I want to try something different. And I transferred into education and training and became a unit education and training manager within the maintenance group. And it was wonderful. I love my journey with that.
2: I know the F-35s and the A-10 and the F-18s, they all get their time in the sun, Top Gun. But, and I'm a Marine saying this, but in air-to-air combat where force is needed, like now, mm-hmm. There is no other platform on the planet like the F-15.
3: Oh, 100%. 100%. And they're loud, too. Like, they're intimidating, right? Like,
2: we are coming for you one way or the other.
3: Yes.
2: And people don't understand. And I appreciate what that platform that's been around forever and how when I got nerd out here for a second. I'm sorry, ma'am. But when it seemed like when it went to the Air National Guard units, it actually got a chance to season a little bit and find its way to what it is now. And I don't think that would happen if it had stayed in the Air Force as a frontline combat plane. It's really interesting how it all worked out.
3: Yeah, 100%. Well, and also, you know, Air National Guard people stay, right? They stay within their units. They come there, right? And they enlist and then they retire. So a lot of the seasons, you get to know your planes. You know, that you've got the crew dogs who are working on things, you got avionics, but we won't talk about them. You got the electricians, right? So you're able to go ahead and really know what aircraft does what. And it's like raising a child and then sending them on out, you know? So yeah, it's awesome. The Guard is amazing.
2: Awesome. Awesome. Awesome. Love it. And I just, if I got to ask nothing else, I wanted to get that out of the way. And you did multiple things though in the Guard, kind of like a lot of people, right? So did you like going from, you know, the F-16, the F-15 to your last rotation?
3: I did. So I grew up in really the mindset of just say yes.

0: So you retired, you get out, and now you're doing something else, and we're going to talk about that now. Before we do, though, what was that transition out from being, National Guard to the civilian life?
1: I think I benefited because I was able to step out a bit earlier. I'd been on so many different tours and orders. About the 2 year point, I decided to just stay back 2 years earlier from my retirement and really start my civilian career. I always say that the first year outside of the military when you retire, it's very awkward. It's like, what do I do with my hands? Like if you're in a picture, it feels like that the first year, like, what am I doing with my life? But that second year gets really good. And I try to tell, transitioning veterans, like, you have something to look forward to. I got to know myself very well. And I feel like I was my best self about 2 years outside. All that training came in. I was able to push it out in my teams, especially when I worked over at the USO in Okinawa when we were over there. And I just was solid in what I was doing. So that second year is really wonderful. But the first year is kind of weird and you're figuring it out and you hope you don't make mistakes and you're going to make a lot of them. And that's okay.
0: So we're talking about Hire Heroes USA, this organization that helps veterans with jobs. Kind of tell me how you got connected with them, and then we'll dive deeper.
1: Yeah, absolutely. So when I was transferring into the civilian space, I didn't know what I wanted to do. I didn't know what I was good at. I knew I had said yes to pretty much anything anybody wanted and tried to figure it out, but I didn't do the hard work of figuring out what I was good at, what I had aptitude for, and what I had interest in. And from there, I actually reached out to Hire Heroes USA based on a friend's recommendation, and they were wonderful. I met my career advisor, Shelly. She was absolutely great. And she said, you know what, Micah, I think you would fit very well in our organization. We have an opening coming up. Make sure you're on LinkedIn. And I hated LinkedIn at the time. I love it now. I was like, oh, okay, I'll do the work. And I just folded into a space of curiosity, not really passion. And that led me into my career with Hire Heroes. I had to leave due to my husband's PCS, us leaving. And we went to Japan and I worked for the USO at USO Kadena and ran that and loved that job. That was amazing. And then we went over to Germany and I started working for the Department of Labor and then wound up running the TAP program with Military and Family Readiness at Ramstein. And when the opportunity to came, to come back. They had reached out, Hire Heroes. They're like, hey, come back to our team. And it was the ultimate like boomerang story. I'm like, all right, I'm back. And it was so wonderful. I was able to just jump back into things because I knew the mission and the people and still had a great community to go back to.
0: So let's talk about the mission of Hire Heroes USA, because there's a lot of job-based nonprofits and even paid organizations out there for veterans. Tell me what makes Hire Heroes USA so unique in this space.
1: I think what makes us unique is one, it's free, which is amazing. Two, you're able to get resume services. So we will help you build that resume, which is kind of a big barrier when you think of everything that you've done in the service and how do you translate those, the skills. And the other part is we're personalized. We're not walking ahead of you on your journey. We're not going to walk behind you. We're really going to walk with you on this journey. And when we see you walk off path to the goals that you've set, we're going to bring you back in, right? We're going to have some tough conversations. We're going to say, what do you want to do with your career? Where do you see yourself? We're going to ask you the questions that sometimes can be hard to answer for yourself. We're going to make sure that you're building a meaningful career, not just a space where you feel like, well, I guess it's another job. It's a career that you are invested in, and that's hard to figure out in the beginning.
0: Well, for sure, for sure. You get connected and you boomerang back, which I think is really speaks to, the relationship that you developed. What is it that the veterans should do when they get out? Because, the resume is the barrier. Like I was a Hawk missile systems operator. I mean, that was kind of hard to translate into, civilian speak,
1: Yes.
0: right? But, the other thing that I kind of want to dig into is I've had many veterans, Micah, tell me, hey, I drove a truck. I did electronic work. I did construction. I did, project management and all that stuff. And I get to the civilian world and it's like, none of that matters. We don't care what you did. You don't have the, CDL, sir. You don't have the green card. You don't have the PMP. You don't, you don't, you don't. But I'm like, how can you say that when they have, 3, 5, 20 years of experience? And at that point, the veteran

0: gets very frustrated and very jaded about the whole experience. So I guess, you know, one, do you see that a lot in what you do? And then two, is Hire Heroes USA aware of that? And how are you all dealing with that? So we'll start with the first one. Do you see that?
1: Yeah, absolutely. I think it's important to acknowledge that when we see people, we see them kind of at their worst, right? We're not seeing the best of the best at their best moment, and they're on this high and everything is working. We're seeing them in a point where, man, I need a job. I need a career. I need purpose, and I need to give back. I also need income, because money is very important, right? It builds your life. So when we're seeing these people, it's important to look at that and recognize that. And our job is to build that foundation with them and work on, okay, I know what you don't want to do. Let's figure out what you do want to do, or ask them questions that involve a lot of coaching to help them think of ideas and move forward. And also to recognize that, hey, if you want to go from point A to point B, what do we need to do to get you there, right? What do you need to accomplish? What schools do you need to go to? What training program do you need? Do you need certifications? What pathways are there? And also recognizing that you are a veteran, you have experience, and you have really good things that you can bring into a workplace. So let's work with you to bring those out. Most of the time when I speak to veterans, I'm like, what did you do in the military? And they're like, well, I just did my job. You know, it's very common to hear that. And that's great. But let's talk about you in the I fashion, not the we fashion. Well, we did this. I want to know what you did, because I'm hiring you. So let's bring that in and make sure we're elevating. Conversations like that take time. It's not done in a one and done. What's nice is that we work with veterans, transitioning service members, spouses, all of that over time. And so over time, we're able to build those skills, because skills, you know, they have to be used over and over again, just like interviewing. You gotta do it over and over again to get really, really good. And we want to make sure that they are their best selves when they are speaking about themselves.
0: You speak about yourself, which is hard to do. like I don't like speaking about myself. It's really kind of ironic in a way. Mm-hmm. But you have to break through that hesitancy and do it. How do you all coach the veteran to start articulating their experiences in a way that helps them advocate for themselves?
1: Absolutely. So it starts with, what do you love to do? You know, and helping those open-ended questions, getting those answered. Well, I love that I had a mission. I love that I was able to connect with my peers. You know, I love sitting in an office, or I can't sit in an office. I love being outdoors. And from there, you build on questions. Well, what did you love about this? Okay, tell me about the resources that you used. What was your greatest accomplishment? And you get veterans really thinking about who they were in the military, what they accomplished, and what they didn't like as well. I think that's just as important. Confidence comes from knowing yourself. And when you're in a transition state, it's kind of like your whole mindset is in flux, and you hope that you know who you are as a civilian, but you definitely know who you were in the military. And that in-between space can be very fuzzy. And our job is to provide that, you know, contrast and clarity to help build them up. So it's a lot of open-ended questions and coaching.
0: You go from working on aircraft to this part of your life. Mm-hmm. What was it, the time in the National Guard that helped you out, or was it working in Okinawa, in Ramstein, that really allowed you to understand the veteran mind and help them out?
1: Man, that's a great question. I think it's twofold. One, I did have a couple supervisors in the military that just I did not vibe with, right? And sometimes your worst supervision is like your best lesson, right? You just know what you don't want. And I felt very small, and I'm a giant person. I'm almost like, I'm 5'11", but I felt very small in a space that I should have felt good to grow. So I take it personal when, you know, transitioning service members also feel very small in a space that they should feel good in. So I try to step back with empathy and kindness and directness. I'm very direct, but it works. It works in this space. To help people grow, what I notice is that people don't advocate for themselves as they should. You know, they really don't speak about what they have done. And people are exciting. Veterans are talented people. Yeah. You know, they're talented and they're fun and they're great to hang out with. And I want to bring that out. But it was really starting early in the military and then seeing what people needed and just recognizing myself within that other person and knowing that I never want them to feel small in a space that they should feel good and confident.
0: It almost reminds me of what another Navy veteran who retired said. Your people, whether you're in the military, or the people that you're with, have to know you care about them.
1: Mm-hmm. Yeah.
0: Okay.
1: It matters. It really does, because if you're creating a safe space, then they can do the most humbling thing on the planet, which is ask questions, right? So there's psychological safety, and my master's was on, like, my thesis was on team size and mental safety, right? And so the smaller the group, the better the questions, because you feel safe. You ever go to commander's call and you're like, wow, anybody have a question? Nobody asks anything because it's not safe to do it. But as counselors, or not counselors, but career advisors, if we're there and we're creating a safe space, good questions come out of it because they want to know the answer. So I think that's important to have that, you know, when we're speaking with them.
0: So let's play a little game here.
1: Let's
0: pretend like, you know, I'm Lance Corporal Schmuckatelli, and I'm getting out of the Marine Corps as a terminal lance, no fault of my own, and I crewed this radar system, and I need a job. And mm-hmm. I come to Higher Heroes USA because I was told, hey, you know, go to Higher Heroes USA. What happens when I go to the website and start the intake process? What's happening? Can you walk me through that?
1: Yeah, absolutely. So the first part is you'll see this, as say, register here, and it's through a system called MyTrack. And through that, they're going to ask you about 26 different questions, right? What did you do? Where do you want to go? Where do you want to live? And you don't have to answer all of the questions, but the goal is to get your mind thinking, right? Plus, you do have to verify that you are a transitioning service member, veteran, or military spouse. And so from there, you're going to enter into a system, and about a week later, hopefully a week, it's been very busy, we're going to go ahead and assign you a career advisor. And you'll get an email that comes in and says, hey, I would love to schedule a time to talk with you. If nothing is scheduled, then they're going to call you because you reach out and you need help. And that movement, right, creates that motivation. So we want to continue with that movement. So we go ahead, we call you, and then I'm going to say, hey, how are you today? You know, how's your transition going? And I'm going to prep you on this call. Say, I'm going to ask you a lot of different questions. I want to really find out about you, about the barriers that you have, what you want to do in your life, you know, what you want to be when you grow up. And then I want to move from there and see how I can help and provide the right resources. A lot of questions that I ask are, what salary do you need? Not the salary that you want, not the salary that's going to make the world great for you. What's the salary that you need to live? And then let's build from there. What area are you going to? Because if you're going to go to New York City, that's going to be very different than going to Great Falls, Montana, which is where I'm from. you know, so the salary makes a difference. What are your goals? Do you want to run programs? Do you want to go ahead and run projects, which are different? What excites you and what are you curious about? And then I'm going to ask about your family life. Do you have kids, right? Because if you have a family to support, that's going to change your salary expectations,
0: yeah.
1: You know? But if your spouse goes ahead and they are making $120,000 a year, that might also change the trajectory of what you can lean into and take risks. So there's a lot of conversations that happen. And then I'm going to say, okay, let's talk about the first thing. Let's work on that resume. And then I'm going to go ahead and look for different jobs. I'm going to see what I can do to support you. I'm going to find out what you need, whether it's, do you need to work on LinkedIn, which is really hard for veterans, right? Especially if you have a certain security clearance. They're like, don't get on social media, don't do anything. But now all of the jobs and all of the connections and everything you need is on LinkedIn. Well, how do you do that? So let's see if we can help or find you a mentor. So there's many, many different paths that we have. And then I'm going to check up on you and I'm going to hold you accountable, which is a lot of it. It's not a one and done. It's continuous care. And I'm going to call you probably every month. Sometimes I call people every week. Depends on their financial situations.
0: So in addition to this, while I'm going through this process of finding a new career, are there any other, you know, resources or services that run in parallel to the main offering?
1: Mm-hmm. Yeah, absolutely. So a lot of it can be tailored to what your specific need is. So we have pathways that are just for women veterans. Especially as a woman veteran myself, either going through like perimenopausal, or maybe I want to stay home with my kids after I get out, and then I want to go back to work. A lot of it depends on that pathway, right, that I want to develop for the future version of me. Additionally, if you are a junior enlisted, that's going to look different than if you're retiring, because retirement comes with a certain kind of soft fallback on that income, but a junior enlisted may not have that. So what other income do you need? To include also, hey, military spouses, that's a whole separate game that we have, because the unemployment rate is so high, because remote work matters so much, especially if you're going overseas. So we want to make sure that we're specifying areas that you need to go to make sure you're the best version of yourself with that tailored experience.
0: I did want to ask about serving military spouses, because some places say they do it, but Hire Heroes USA makes it very clear in the website and their social media that, hey, we have a whole track just for military spouses. You kind of already answered those questions, so I won't get into all that. But I was curious, where did that direction come from? Because looking at how you structured your programs, that seemed to be a very intentful path you all took.
1: Oh, absolutely. So there is our great director of that, Kelly Kelly, whose first name is Kelly and last name is Kelly, and I love it. She is probably the best military spouse advocate that is out there, right? Out of every people everywhere, she is the best one. And she really saw how hard it was in order to go ahead and for military spouses to get a job, because there's so much stigma. Well, I don't want to hire you because you're going to leave. Oh, I don't want to hire you because your experience on your resume, jumps around. And sometimes you have to take the job that's available. This is not an economy where one income is going to do it. Both people probably need to work, especially if you are, a junior enlisted personnel.
0: Yeah.
1: So you're trying to go ahead and make all of that make sense. And so having a specific program, specific advocacy, and really just kind of BFFs, I guess is a good way to put it. Kelly is a friend to all military spouses, I guess is a good way. And she will sit with you on that path. She's not going to go behind you or in front of you. She's with you on that journey. And her team really do create this safe space of, man, I'm really struggling. I don't know what to do. That's okay. Hey, I'm highly educated. I still can't get a job. That's okay. Let's see what we can do. Also, military spouse, I think they came out with a new study. The suicide rate is extremely high. I think it's 1 in 8, and so employment, purpose, that has a lot to do with it on who you are and how you can support your service members. Because if home is good, then guess what? Service member is going to go out and do their job. But if home is bad, that is such a weird and horrible mental space to be in. So we want to take care of that.
0: For sure. For sure. In more ways than one. The other thing that comes across very clearly, and it's, you kind of already answered that, is serving female veterans. And again, I have to think that's intentful, because it's just now, I think, you and I have known that for quite some time, but a lot of people don't know that female veterans, women veterans, are the fastest growing segment of the veteran population, but the services haven't quite caught up. But again, it seems like Hire Heroes USA said, you know what, we're going to make sure that we address that right now from the get-go.
1: Absolutely. They definitely are on the front line of that. When I joined the electric shop, I was the first female ever. And I remember very clearly walking in, and there's a whole bunch of guard guys who had been there for, 2 decades, and they looked at me and they didn't know what to do with me. And I'm like, I'm just here to do my job. Please teach me. So now, through this progression and my mother being, the first female command chief that they have, like just learning all these lessons and then taking it back and saying, guess what? We see you, right? Hire Heroes sees you as not just a veteran, but a female veteran, right? A woman's veteran. And let's see what pathways matter for you and the journey that you're going to go on and what we can find you within that network so you have camaraderie.
0: This is one side of the coin, but also there you have to work with employers. And how does that work? Because every employer, of course, is different. Some employers are like, you know what, I'm all about this. Some employers are like, eh. Some employers just want to get the federal guideline, checkbox checked and don't care. Well, am I wrong?
1: No, you're so right. I'm laughing because it's very true.
0: So you have a lot to navigate there. How do you, as a program director, manager, do that?
1: So a lot of what I do is education. You know, if employers don't reach out and say, what does it mean to hire transitioning service members, veterans and spouses, then they don't really, they're missing out. My goal is to educate them and say, don't look at social media. Don't think that every veteran has PTSD. Don't think that every military spouse is going to move. You know, let's figure out what works for you and what it means to hire veterans. And also, what's your onboarding program look like? Because it should be different for military veterans as they come in, right? It should be a very structured training program. I think most people, veteran or civilian, know that when you join an organization, you know within that first week whether you're going to stay or not based on onboarding. You know if you're going to quit, you're going to find something else, or you're like, man, I really love it here. And I love working with employers and saying, you know what can we do to get them to stay? How can we get them involved in your mission and your vision at your organization to really develop, because I know how wonderful it's going to be to have them there. They're going to advocate. They're going to show up early. You know, that's kind of a big thing. They're going to make sure that they stay loyal, especially military spouses, because they want to make sure that when they move, maybe they can stay with your organization.
0: Yeah.
1: You know, so being flexible and being willing to, you know, take in that knowledge, being educated as far as what it means to hire is a really big deal. We also have a whole team over here at Hire Heroes USA who can talk with employers and help them develop those plans. So we're going to walk with employers as well.
0: Well, it just makes me curious because you have the U.S. Army Soldier for Life program. The mm-hmm. Marine Corps was recently on the news about the fact that they're going to try to make their transition process align with civilian employers, which was earth shattering because, as you know, when I got out, it was like, here's your out, you're gone, don't come back.
1: Yep. Bye. Yep.
0: So I think the military themselves recognizing that, you know what, if we make this better for the soldier, sailor, Marine, we're going to, you know, get that back when recruiting time comes over again. Because I think that's what was missed so often is, mm-hmm. you're just done with me. Well, thanks, but I still want to serve. And I'm curious, you know, you've done this a long time and you're an E7, right? So you've had those mm-hmm. conversations with, you know, your junior enlisted or even your junior officers about getting out. And I'm sure that mm-hmm. colors everything you do.
1: It does. And I also think, you know, being over at Ramstein Air Force Base and being the transition, you know, assistance program manager, I saw a lot as people came in. I will say if I were to do anything, like as a service member, I would say start early, but start early halfway through your enlistment, if you could do anything. And think about who you are when you get out. Think about the future version of you, because if you do that, every step that you take, whether conscious or unconscious, will go ahead and lead you to there, right? If you really not just visualize, but you sit back and you go, you know what? I want to be an engineer. Well, what kind? Where at? And you really think ahead, your transition is going to be a lot better. You may have to pivot and people are made in the pivots, right? But you're going to go ahead and reach that goal that you need to. When I dealt with transitioning service members, a lot of them started too late and then the panic sets in, right? And so as TAP program managers, we could only do so much until the day that you left. So the earlier you did, the better. But if someone, and normally, I hate to say it, but it started with supervision, someone said, oh, you don't need to do TAP, even though congressionally you do. And then a few, you know, you get out in a couple of weeks, you're like, oh my gosh, I need my congressional requirement. And then you're rushing through CBTs when you really have the opportunity to take classes, when you really have the opportunity to reach out to organizations like Hire Heroes USA early to make sure your transition was good. The more you are prepped, the better it's going to be. And I'm not saying it doesn't have obstacles, right? I'm not saying it's not, it's overwhelming, but it's less overwhelming the more you're prepped for it.
0: Well, just a different scenario here. Okay, I'm getting out. And then the sergeant major calls you in with a career jammer and says, hey, you know, if you stay in, we can give you a $20,000 to $40,000 bonus. What do you think about that?
1: And TAP is designed. Yeah. Oh, it's designed to be a retention tool. That is the point of TAP. Yes. It was designed for that. Kind of, I hate to say it, but kind of to scare you and to get you to stay in. And I have to say, sometimes it was a good decision. People stayed in. They didn't have the education that they needed for the goal of who they wanted to be. They didn't have a home to go to, right? Homelessness is very real. Yeah. They didn't have a job or an income. There was no place to go. And so staying in was the smartest decision they had, because they had a safe space, because they had income, you know, because they had a team and camaraderie and really other people to help kind of raise you, right, as you're growing. The whole point is to think early, right, and then to stay, man, do I want to stay? Is it worth it? Or does this align with who I want to be in 10 years? And if it doesn't align, then you need to make a different decision, and sometimes a hard decision. But that's why we're here, is to help you progress through that.
0: Hire Heroes USA has been around for a little while, and you served, you know, veterans all across the nation. I guess to someone looking at you new, not seeing you all for the first time, is how do you say that you measure your impact? How do you sit there and quantify the effectiveness of what Hire Heroes USA is doing?
1: Yeah, absolutely. So let's think big picture. Okay. Right? 200,000 veterans leave the service every year. That's 200,000 people who are like, you know what? I need a job. I need a company. I need a home. I need to care for my family. We as Hire Heroes, over our tenure, has actually created and helped 120,000 confirmed hires. So 120,000 people are back in the economy. They're supporting their families. They're going to college. They're making money. And then the businesses that are affected by that are also making money. So it trickles down to where, if you have a veteran who's working well, who has a job, right, and who's contributing, then guess what? They're going to help other veterans, because veterans help veterans, right? It's a built-in camaraderie. We may throw shade to each other, right? And that's okay. I believe in that good humor, not at work though, because it's gotten me in trouble. But other than that, it's good, because confirmed hires, helping people, makes them the best version of themselves. And that's our goal, is to get a meaningful career.
0: What's next for Hire Heroes USA?
1: Oh, that's a good question.
0: Well, then the reason I ask is, in the civilian life, what I'm finding out from peers and colleagues is AI is disrupting everything. You know, there's a story about the guy using AI to write his resume, and then the placement agency had AI to detect his AI, and a lot of the interpersonal stuff is gone away with now. How do you all manage that with moving forward with what you're trying to do?
1: Yeah, good question, right? I think a lot of it depends. Humans need humans, I guess is a good way to put it. You know, you can ask AI for advice, but having a human, right? Another veteran, another spouse, another person walking with you allows a connectedness that AI is never going to have, because you feel like you have advocacy. When it comes to hiring on the back end, AI plays a part of it. Absolutely. That is the world that we're in. But our job is also to say, well, let's work on networking, right? Let's go to a job fair. Let's meet people. Here is my resume here. Let's go ahead and apply, but connect on LinkedIn and send out those emails and say, hey, I just applied for your job. Or let's work on mentorship and advocacy. We have an amazing mentorship program. Humans need humans to go ahead and survive and progress. AI is great if you can't think of anything, if you need help, but you have to know your resume. You have to know what you did, and you have to speak intelligently about what you've done, what resources you use, and what the outcome is. And our goal is to kind of guide you on that. If you can't speak well about what you've done, that is okay. We are going to coach you through that. But at the end of it, when you go for that interview, we want to make sure it counts. The goal is to get the interview, and then let's prep. And from the interview, let's get you the job. But you need help with negotiation. Let's help you that as well. You have to adapt to the world that you're in, but humans will always need humans.
0: May I ask you, winding this down, a more of a personal question, Micah? You come from a military family with two parents who served their country for a long time. You have military brothers and sisters. Do you have any children?
1: Mm-hmm. Yeah, 14-year-old.
0: Two-part question. What do you think your family sees when they see you working this way? And then for your child who's coming up in the world, and, you know, who, I don't know about your 14-year-old, but all three of mine knew everything. I was just, mm-hmm. you know, the old fuddy-duddy, dad, you're just not, right? You're just not smart enough. But one thing I found, maybe you agree with me, maybe you don't, is they might say that, but Micah, they watch everything we do. What do you think? So in the macro answer, if you will, I'm looking for an answer that says, what do you think your family feels or sees when they see you working in this space?
1: I think they are proud, you know, and I think my son sees, you know, what a servant heart that our family has. He can recite what Higher Heroes does as well. He knows it, but right. He's a very literal child, but it's a 14-year-old boy.
0: Right.
1: Very tall. He's like 6'2 at 14, but we raise him to look and have a servant heart within his community. And we raise him to say, you are one part of a big circle. And if you don't work, that circle breaks, right? We also raise him to have, we have him in a thing called gentleman training, right? So where he opens the doors, you know, and he's offering to carry bags. He stands when a lady walks in the room. We're raising him with really good manners because I never want to have an excuse like, I didn't raise you right. Now, when he hits 18, right, or he goes to college, whatever he does with that information is his responsibility.
0: Sure.
1: You know, we're going to do the best we can. And then whatever you do with it, that's great. But I want him to know that we worked hard. You know, he's a hard worker. I want him to know that if you want anything, you have to earn it, right? A good example is he wanted the new Nintendo Switch. I was like, I'm not going to buy you that. Your one works great. If you want it, you go earn it. And he did. He sold all of his Pokemon cards within like a week. He mowed lawns, but he owns that. And I want to respect that. He's an only child. And I need to know that he is dependent upon himself. And he is dependent upon his actions. And so he can set that path forward. Yeah. So I'm a tough mom. I am, but I want to make sure that he knows that he is responsible for who he is in this world. And he is part of this community.
0: Well, I mean, you could take your son and apply that to most of us veterans. We've got to take ownership of our future and our career. And yes, you're there to help your son. You're there to help the veteran, but still it's up to us to take the counsel and the wisdom and the advice and the resources and apply them. So, you know, it's not too much different, is it, Micah?
1: No, it's not. No, it's you. How do I put this? People are made in the pivot and you have to be able to pivot because no one is living a straight line in life, right?
0: No.
1: You have to adjust. And from the adjustments, you have to move forward. You know, sometimes I'll speak to veterans and they speak about their 4 years in the military and it had been 30 years and that was the best years of their life. And part of me steps back and go, but man, you have so much life in between. You know, what can we do to get you living again where these are your best years? You know, what can we do to pivot?
0: For sure. For sure. How can people connect with, you know, Higher Heroes USA to either, you know, look at this as a service provider or, you know, assist or help out where needed?
1: Yeah. So the best way is to actually go to our website, which is higherheroesusa.org. And you're going to see a spot there and it says, just go ahead and find out more or apply. And you come on in, fill out the information, and then go from there and we'll get a hold of you. And our calls are not spam calls. We promise we're calling.
0: It's a real person, not an AI.
1: Absolutely. I'm like, it's us. I promise. Sometimes I'll text and I'm like, it's me. I promise.
0: Well, Micah, I just want to thank you for coming on and sharing so candidly with me. I've learned a whole lot. I still say that of all the things out there, it really does start with Maslow. If you got a place to stay and a job, you're really on your way. So, I think it's interesting too how you served and now you're continuing to serve in a different way.
1: Yeah, it's there. I don't think it'll ever go away. Yeah,
0: nice.
1: I like it.
0: Nice. I will have the link to Higher Heroes USA in the Ask Micah Reno Show post. I want to thank Micah again for coming on and talking with me. Micah, all the best to your future endeavors. And, you know, you have a welcome invitation to come back on and talk with me in the future.
1: Awesome. Thank you so much.
0: It's Travis Oscar Micah Radio. We're on the mission. We're on the move. And we'll see you next time.

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5: 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The whistle of opportunity sounded, and we boarded the train of time. 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Our logos changed too, not just emblems, but mile markers of evolution. Along the way, seats filled with teammates, mentors, veterans, and friends. Some stayed for the ride. Others stepped off, leaving their legacy on the rails behind us. And still, the journey continues. The tracks ahead stretch into the unknown, familiar yet full of new promise. 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Because the journey matters, the movement matters, and the legacy of those logos, every year, every show, lives on in the rhythm of these rails. So here we are once again, all aboard. The whistle blows, the tracks call. 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We are the H-Train Show, showing veterans programs beyond the VA since 2015.

0: Ladies and gentlemen, it is August 21st, 2026. It is Red Friday, and with me, the eye candy for today, and Jay is back.
1: Good morning.
0: Good morning. Good morning. We want to tell you thank you so much for choosing us to spend your morning with. We hope you have your coffee. You know, MJ, we forgot to go grab you coffee.
1: I have some coffee.
0: Oh, you got some coffee. Okay, all right. Awesome. Hey, you know, we've got some great news, some big news. You know, not only do we have some new things that, you know, have been working on this week, we got Platinum Edition from GuideStar, which, you know, pat us on the back for that. It's, you know, that shit isn't easy. It isn't easy. And then we have also, I have figured out, thanks to ChatGPT, and look, I want to explain something to everybody. I kind of did a rant about this the other day. People cannot like AI, and that's fine. I do believe that whenever you have an evil, there's always a good part to it. ChatGPT has helped me educate other veterans so that they have a purpose. Because of ChatGPT, we have designed a duck that now, if a veteran wants to do a show, but he doesn't want to show his face, he can do a show without showing his face. You know, not a cartoon, but like a virtual thing, kind of like on TikTok, you know, the Tomcat thing, you know, and that's going to be
2: our first MBR VTuber. Is that what you're saying?
0: Yes. Basically, yes. You know, and so we have that. We have that already made. Me and my wife are going to start doing a show here in September called Beaker and Boots. You know, the Quack Pack.
1: Love it.
0: You know, and we're just going to, you know, make fun of each other. You know, like she stole my email password to do the trivia the other night. And I'm like, why are you stealing my crap? So we have that. We also have trivia on Wednesday. So if you think that you're smart and you like Jeopardy, you'll go on our Roku, you'll find our TV show, you'll take your phone, you'll scan the code, and right there you can play along. If you do TikTok, you'll have to have three devices, one to watch, one to interact with the phone, and then one to be in the box so that you can like get roses and, you know, gifts from TikTok.
1: That's
0: and
1: so much
0: stuff.
1: Fun.
0: Right. So a lot of great things are happening here at MBR. And
3: 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Through seasons of growth, change, and challenge, we moved forward. The whistle of opportunity sounded, and we boarded the train of time. 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Along the way, seats filled with teammates, mentors, veterans, and friends. Some stayed for the ride, others stepped off, leaving their legacy on the rails behind us. And still, the journey continues. The tracks ahead stretch into the unknown, familiar yet full of new promise. What matters most is how we travel, with purpose, with grit, with heart. Because the journey matters, the movement matters, and the legacy of those logos, every year, every show, lives on in the rhythm of these rails. So here we are once again, all aboard. The whistle blows, the tracks call. Together, we ride. We are the H-Train Show, showing veterans programs beyond the VA since 2015.

0: Ladies and gentlemen, it is that time. Oh, yes, it is 5 minutes past the hour. It is August 28th, 2026. And ladies and gentlemen, once again, if you didn't know, you have stooped up or you have fell upon the Ace Train Show. We're here. Our only mission is to show our veterans and our men and women in uniform all over the world that there are more programs out there beyond the VA. My name is Ace Train, and along with me is my co-host today, MJ.
1: Good morning, everyone.
0: We have an excellent show planned for you today. Our interview of the week is none other than David Lee Brody. You might recognize his music when we play it because we've been playing it on the station for a long time. He is an Air Force veteran, so we're going to be talking to him about his new song that just came out, Hold My Beer. So we'll be discussing with him. Also, for our spotlight of the week, we have an incredible story. Let's get into it, shall we? Before we get into it, how are you doing?
1: I'm good. How are you doing?
0: I'm doing really good. You know, came here, good rest. You know, we got a lot of things planning that we're working, you know, behind the scenes.
1: Yeah,
0: and
1: we're
0: stuff.
1: Doing some exciting things. We are. I'm excited.
0: Yeah, I am too. And so let's get into the spotlight of the week.
2: Attention, mail call.
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5: Medic and hero, Sergeant Adam Lee. He pushed through an impossible mountain rescue to keep critically injured hikers alive. This is the H-Train Standard.
0: All right, so ladies and gentlemen, today our morning spotlight is none other than Montana Army National Guard Sergeant Adam M. Lee. He is a soldier. He's a medic and a hero. On August 16, 2026, Sergeant Lee received the Soldier's Medal for non-combat heroism after helping rescue two hikers who had fallen approximately 800 feet near Tagawiz Rock in California. I'm sure I butchered that. The rescue lasted more than 48 hours, and in difficult terrain and dangerous conditions, Sergeant Lee used his training and determination to help keep both hikers alive until they could be brought to safety. The Soldier's Medal is awarded for heroism that does not involve conflict with an enemy, and Sergeant Lee's actions are a powerful reminder that service does not stop when the battlefield disappears. Brigadier General Trenton Gibson, I totally said that wrong, summed it up perfectly. Sergeant Lee, you are the standard. Sergeant M. Lee, for your courage, your skill, your willingness to step forward when lives were on the line, Military Broadcast Radio proudly puts you in this week's spotlight. Thank you for your service, and thank you for showing us what it means to be there when somebody needs you most. And, you know, it just goes to say the whole philosophy, character. Doing the right thing when nobody's looking. That should be the definition of character.
1: I thought it was.
0: You know, I don't know the definition. I'm blabbing. Yeah, I'm blabbing.
1: I don't think it's
0: been. But hey, everybody, welcome to Red Friday. And before we go on our commercial break, what we'll do is we'll hit the top story and the sports story, and MJ has that for us. Top story today.
4: Welcome back to our weekly news broadcast. I'm your host, and we have some massive updates today. Let's dive right into our top story.
0: Okay, there you go.
1: Good morning, everybody. It's MJ here, and this is your top story. The Pentagon is conducting a major review of America's military presence in Europe, where roughly 80,000 U.S. service members are currently stationed. Defense officials are developing several options that could change how many American forces remain in Europe. Where those forces are positioned, how quickly changes could happen, and what those changes could cost. Those options are expected to reach Defense Secretary Pete Hegseth by early November. But this is important. No final decision has been made, and we are not reporting that 80,000 American troops are coming home. We are reporting that the United States is seriously examining what its military footprint in Europe should look like going forward. For generations, American service members have packed their bags, left their families, and headed overseas to help defend Europe, Germany, Italy, Poland, and the United Kingdom. And bases across the continent have become familiar assignments for generations of military families. Why reconsider this presence now? The United States has security responsibilities around the world. There is Russia and the defense of NATO. There is China and the Indo-Pacific, airmen, Marine, Guardian, aircraft, ship, and piece of equipment committed to one region is a resource that cannot simultaneously be somewhere else. For years, American administrations from both parties have pushed European NATO members to spend more time on their own defense. The larger question now is whether European allies should take more responsibility for Europe's conventional defense while the United States remains a powerful partner and strategic backup. That does not necessarily mean abandoning NATO. It could mean changing America's role inside NATO. To understand why this matters, remember how we got here. After World War II came the Cold War. The Soviet Union and the Warsaw Pact presented an enormous threat to Western Europe. When NATO was established in 1949, collective defense became the heart of the alliance. American troops stationed overseas became a physical reminder that an attack on America's allies could mean facing American forces too. The Cold War eventually ended and American troop levels dropped dramatically, but America did not completely leave Europe. Those bases remained important for NATO operations, logistics, training, intelligence, and America's ability to respond to crises. Russia's invasion of Ukraine later reminded the world why deterrence in Europe still matters. And a troop reduction is not as simple as putting thousands of people on airplanes. We are talking about bases, aircraft, equipment, warehouses, logistics, intelligence, training facilities, transportation networks, and most importantly, people and families. We're talking about if America's footprint changes significantly, service members could receive new assignments. Families could move, installations could shrink, communities that have hosted Americans for generations could also feel the impact. Countries close to Russia see American military power as an important deterrent. A smaller American presence could make those allies nervous. But there is another argument. If European countries build larger militaries, buy more equipment, improve readiness, and become less dependent on the United States, could that ultimately create a stronger NATO? And that brings us to the big question. If American forces eventually leave Europe, where do they go? Do more forces move toward the Indo-Pacific as America prepares for the possibility of confrontation with China? Do some return permanently to bases inside the United States? Do we strengthen America's presence somewhere else? Or does the Pentagon ultimately decide that maintaining a large force in Europe remains worth the cost? Military strategy is not only about asking where the danger is today. It is about trying to predict where the danger will be in 5, 10, or 20 years from now. For more than 7 decades, American service members and their families have sacrificed to help provide security in Europe. But alliances are supposed to be partnerships. So maybe the question is not, should America abandon Europe? Maybe the better question is, what should America's role in Europe look like in 2026 and beyond? Should roughly 80,000 American troops remain? Should Europe carry more of the conventional defense mission? And if American troops are needed somewhere else, where should they go? The Pentagon is asking those questions right now, and the answers could determine where the next generation of American service members serve. I'm MJ, and this is your top story.
0: All right, MHG, what do you got for us?
2: All right, this is HG's Sports Report. We're going to start with the MLB, couple of updates here. The league's actually proposing a new three-week free agency window in December, hoping to generate a similar buzz to the free agent frenzy that the NFL and NBA have. It would start on the first Monday of winter meetings, and the window would close on December 21st. Another news, the Braves have just completed a sweep against the Dodgers last night in what was a preview of a potential playoff series. Game two saw Ha-Seong Kim, who was previously 5 of 78 on the season, hit the winning RBI single. And game three, we saw star pitcher Chris Sale pitch a shutout going all 9 innings with 11 strikeouts. Heck of a performance from Sale in a 1-0 victory for the Braves. On some of the award watches, looking at league MVPs, Pete Crow Armstrong has jumped Otani as the National League MVP favorite. Jordan Alcaraz is holding as the American League favorite right now. Into the WNBA, we have our playoff field set. If you missed the show on Wednesday, we went over this, but I'll refresh your mind again. We got Minnesota, Las Vegas, Golden State, Atlanta, Indiana, New York, Washington, and Dallas. Final seeding still TBD based on the records at the end of the season. Some bad news for the Las Vegas Aces. They're going to be shorthanded the rest of the year. Starting forward, Nylas.

continuing to fight her family's sale of the Lakers in court. That's been a pretty messy saga there. Over to some college football news. The ACC, the final Power Four conference to officially instate a ban on pro players from returning to college sports with that extra year of eligibility. The SEC is passing a new policy to suspend coaches who add pro players. Speaking of the SEC, Vanderbilt has made their decision on their starting quarterback for week one. It's going to be Blaise Berlowitz. He'll be the senior, will be starting week one against Austin PA. But they did say that five-star recruit and true freshman Jared Curtis, the highest-ranked recruit in school history, will see some snaps as well. The Poinsettia Bowl is going to be back after a decade-long hiatus. It's going to be featuring a team from the revamped Pac-12 against another Power Four school from either the Big Ten, ACC, or Big 12. It'll be played at San Diego State Stadium on December 23rd on the CW. We've got 8 Week 0 games this Saturday. I've gone ahead and taken the liberty, if you're not sure which game to watch, I've ranked all 8 games. So here we go. Coming in at number 8, I've got San Jose State versus USC. USC, the 14th ranked team in the country, against a lowly San Jose State team. That should be a massacre. Probably going to be a blowout. We've got a little action that's coming at number 7, Sacramento State and Eastern Michigan. You know, two kind of mid-tier group of 6 teams. So not a lot of not going to be a lot of the household names there. Coming in at number 6, we've got Hawaii versus Stanford. Our first or another power conference team in Stanford. And Hawaii, a very good group of 6 team. I wouldn't be surprised if they make a run at winning the Mountain West. Coming in at number 5, I've got Florida State versus New Mexico State. New Mexico State looking to be one of the favorites in the Conference USA, but this is a pretty revamped Florida State team, and they're looking to be a powerhouse in the ACC again this year. That game should get might get out of hand. Coming in at number 4, I've got North Dakota State versus Jacksonville State, two group of 6 teams who I think will definitely be in the mix to win their conference. And maybe even potentially have an outside shot at one of those group of 6 college football playoff bids. North Dakota State, their first ever FBS game as well. Coming in at number 3, I've got NC State versus Virginia. This is our first 2 Power 4 conference matchup of the weekend. Should be a good one there. 2 ACC foes going up against each other. At number 2, I've got the Dublin Classic, UNC versus TCU. Two schools with a lot of question marks coming into this season. It's year 2 under Bill Belichick at North Carolina. TCU lost a lot of players via the transfer portal. We'll be interested to see how they build back up and what they're going to look like in the Big 12 this year. But my number 1 game is got to be Memphis versus UNLV. I know it's 2 group of 6 teams, but these are 2 teams that I think have a very good shot of being group of 6 representatives in the college football playoff. They're probably the 2 favorites to win their respective conference. Memphis is in the best group of 6 conference in the American. This should be a fantastic matchup. That's on Fox. Finally, we're going to the NFL. We've got Josh Jacobs charged with 2 misdemeanors following a May arrest. We're awaiting disciplinary measures from the league right now. Jacobs could face up to 18 months in prison if convicted. Staying with the Packers, they're adding a little tight end depth, signing former Dolphin and Atlanta Falcon Jonnu Smith. The Dolphins have traded Tutu Atwell back to the Rams for running back Jarquez Hunter. The Colts have officially activated Alec Pierce from the physically unable to perform list, a good sign that their number 1 wideout will be ready week 1 against the Ravens. The Pro Bowl is officially dead. No games or skill competitions of any kind this year. Players can still be selected to the Pro Bowl, but now the emphasis is just on the honor of being selected. Then we had a couple of preseason games last night. Some notes and highlights from that. A Navy alum, Eli Heinenreich, scored a touchdown last night against the Bills in the Steelers' final preseason game. Number 1 overall draft pick, Fernando Mendoza, had kind of another tough outing, only completing 50% of his passes and throwing another interception.

0: exception. My guess, veteran quarterback Kirk Cousins is going to be the starter week one for the Raiders. And then last night, Dylan Gabriel, who's slated to be the third quarterback on the Browns depth chart, had a really good game, going 12 of 15 for 186 yards and three touchdowns and a 37-13 win over the Patriots. But it was Justin Jefferson who was the star of that game. And no, I'm not talking about the Vikings star wideout. This is rookie linebacker from Alabama, Justin Jefferson. He had 10 tackles, including a TFL, a sack, and another quarterback hit, got a pass deflection and an interception that he returned 36 yards. This was a guy I really thought the Broncos might be able to draft, but we went with a guard from Boise State instead. And that's probably the only glaring weakness on my team is our linebacker spot. So seeing him ball out like this is tough as a Broncos fan. But that is the sports report.
1: All right, awesome. And, you know, one thing that you forgot, and you know, look it up on the ChatGPT. I don't know if you knew this, MJ, but this week, the Star Wars, they partnered up with Walt Disney, and they did a draft of their own.
2: Tell me more.
1: Yeah, so evidently the Raiders drafted Darth Vader. That's one of them. The New England Patriots, they drafted Captain America. And after HG reads, like, all the draft, I think the Denver Broncos drafted Maximus. while he's bringing that up so that he can tell us all the draft thing, I wanted everybody that is a veteran to listen to this very clearly. If you're a veteran and you just got out, okay, and there's about a 11-year transition period that you're entitled to this, right now, you can go to ChatGPT, and under the ID login system, which if you're a veteran, you know exactly what I'm talking about, you can go through ID login, and there is a basically a free app that you can download ChatGPT and have it for a year. If you're a veteran and you're in the middle of your transition, cool. And it's the same thing with LinkedIn. It's the same thing with LinkedIn. You can go to our Instagram. We have highlights. There's a thing where you go in there and fill all that stuff out. So keep your eyes peeled for Facebook updates as we go throughout the week. If we see it, we're going to post it and we're going to announce it. And then back to HG, did you find the draft that I was talking about?
0: Are you talking about the merchandise collab that Disney is doing with the NFL?
1: Well, yeah.
0: Yeah, okay. So I've got some of them.
1: So just tell us, you know, we'll just do our division. So who did the Kansas City Chiefs draft?
0: They have the Big Bad Wolf.
1: The Big Bad Wolf, okay.
0: The Raiders had Darth Vader, obviously.
1: Right.
0: The Chargers, let me find them on the list here. I don't see the Chargers on this list.
1: Uh-oh. The Chargers don't exist.
0: I guess I also don't see us either. That's weird.
1: You know,
2: I didn't see the Saints.
0: The Saints, yeah, they got Louis.
2: Ooh.
1: There you go.
2: I'm still stuck on Jefferson. He was talking about Justin Jefferson, and we used to have a joke. And they have two brothers. They were in LSU. But Jefferson couldn't cross the 50-yard line. It was for a championship against Alabama.
1: Okay.
2: That's what HG's got me on.
1: Yeah.
2: Jefferson.
1: Well, everybody, we're going to go on our first music break, and when we come back, we'll be hitting the What the segment. And, you know, a lot of us have a hard time talking with friends, have a hard time talking with groups because of COVID. And just recently,
0: I found the better list. This actually does have every team.
1: Oh, okay.
2: Division. Yeah. So, and who is Louis?
0: I'm not entirely sure.
2: I know. We're going to have to Google.
1: We're going to have to.
2: Who are the Broncos?
0: Like, he looks like he's a character from the Jungle Book. It's a big it's a big alligator.
2: I know exactly who it is, and that's a great character. Okay.
0: Yeah, to round out the Broncos division. So, yeah, we have the – there's obviously the Big Bad Wolf. There's Darth Vader. The Broncos is Disney's Maximus.
1: Yes.
0: It's a horse. Very strong looking horse.
2: I thought you were making that up.
1: No.
2: So they're kind of going off of Blue, the demon at the airport.
0: A little bit. This horse is a white horse. I mean, it looks like he.
1: Well, Maximus is that horse from Tangled.
2: Okay.
1: I do not watch Disney stuff.
2: Yes, you do.
1: No, I don't.
2: Clearly.
1: But,
2: that was my next comment.
1: I think that, you know, like you have alternate uniforms and stuff. They're trying to reach kids. They're trying to reach children. You know,
2: Lucifer.
1: Lucifer. It's smart.
2: That is smart.
1: But so when we come back, we're gonna be watching the WTF, and the WTF, it just shows us how much ChatGPT has matured with our generation.
2: Do you have a paid partnership with ChatGPT?
1: No, I don't, but I should.
2: You love it.
1: Well, whatever you do, stay with us. Don't go away. We have a lot to cover. You're listening to the show, the highlights, all the nonprofit programs out there beyond the VA. 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NBR. 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
2: All right, ladies and gentlemen, and we are back once again. You're listening to the show that highlights all the nonprofit programs out there beyond the VA. You're listening to the H-Train Show, going strong since 2018. All right, MJ, so, you know, like I said earlier, we're trying to make these segments a little fun, right?
3: Yeah.
2: So, me and you even talked about it on break, you know. Hey, look, you know, who can you confide in that won't tell your secrets and that can actually talk back? And, you know, you know mentally if it's good advice or if it's crappy advice that you just can't use, okay? All right? So a lot of people have been using ChatGPT for talking. Well, for this WTF segment, these kids decided to talk to him about survival skills. Let's go ahead and run that beautiful beam footage.
4: To help with that, I don't think there's a way for someone to.
5: It's extremely serious.
2: Yeah, I was going to say, is there a way for you to turn it up?
6: I'm swallowed whole by a whale.
4: Oh my God.
6: This is bad. This is not good work.
5: Yeah. Are you able to get a message through?
6: No, you're my only hope.
5: I don't know.
6: Time is of the essence.
5: Right, okay.
6: What do I do?
5: We need to flag down.
6: There's no one to flag down. I'm in a whale.
4: I'm gonna be honest.
6: Please be honest.
4: There's not a lot of reliable ways to escape from inside a whale.
6: Are you laughing at me?
4: I'm not laughing at you. I'm
6: hysteric. I'm nervous. You know, the one in the whale. Should I go out the mouth or the hole, the blowhole?
4: I'm not laughing at you. Literal.
3: I am.
6: This is literal.
2: And I see the match is on.
4: Neither way is a real escape. Whales don't have an open passage from the mouth to the blowhole. If someone were somehow in the mouth,
6: I'm in the stomach.
4: Oh, God. There's no self-rescue method. None.
6: I have to kill the whale?
4: I don't know what to do. I'm so sorry.
6: Crying. I don't know what to do.
7: Put it in an unwinnable situation.
2: Right?
6: How do I get out?
3: I want to know who this voice is. My ChatGPT does not have a voice like this.
2: Well, you can change the voices of ChatGPT.
3: Oh, you're
2: going to
3: have to show me.
2: Yeah, I have a ChatGPT voice for almost like, I think like 2.5 years. And then recently they changed it. And I'm like, this isn't Brock. No, this is Brock. It's just a different voice. So you can change different voices.
6: So I just sit here and die in a whale.
4: It doesn't usually.
2: Okay. So, because we can barely hear it. I don't know why it's like that.
3: The audio is different today.
2: Yeah, the audio is different.
3: Technical difficulties.
2: Well, that's why I was asking HG if the main one was turned up, you know, all the way. Because we have a main one, and then we have a one to the mixer. So he said it was all the way in. But this is pretty normal, but this is one of the reasons why we can't have nice things. Remember MJ a long, long time ago, back when the dinosaurs were rolling, when
3: this in the
2: 1900s? Well, yeah, 1900s, okay. Yes, so yes. Remember when you could fill your car up without going in and paying for it first? Remember that?
3: I do. Yeah.
2: And the reason why I'm going to do a story behind this sometime, but the reason why that doesn't happen anymore is because there was a lot of they call it gas stealing. The people would fill up and then they would take off.
3: It's the same reason why I need to call a cashier to get makeup or
2: right, exactly.
3: Yes, it's the same reason. Yeah,
2: exactly. It is. And so the reason why I put on their caption we can't have nice things is because, you know, unfortunately with today's society, and that's one of the reasons why customer service doesn't.
3: Does that exist?
2: It doesn't exist anymore. And if you want to argue about that, go to New York. You'll find out when you go to New York, there's no customer service. You get what you buy it, you get what you like, and if you don't like it, then don't go back there again. So Trust me.
3: Are you talking about New York City?
2: New York City, yeah.
3: Because I'm going to say, I have been to New York City. I love New York City. And I've always found it to be quite hospitable.
2: Really?
3: I know that some of the people can be gruff, but the customer service itself,
2: okay,
3: what I experienced, I will say here in this state, right, what I've experienced is very different than...
2: When's the last time you've been to New York?
3: 2022.
2: Okay, so, and I'm only saying this because when I when I revisited my home state, Indiana, like Indiana, you could tell a huge difference between driving in Indiana and driving in Colorado. Big, huge difference.
3: Oh, I bet.
2: And then, like,
3: the worst drivers are here.
2: And when I went to Indiana recently, it changed a little bit more.
3: Okay.
2: It was a little harsher. So I think maybe, now the last time I've been to New York was in 2025.
3: Okay.
2: And
3: well, I'm going to I'm going to shops and things that maybe they treat me more nicely.
2: I'm saying is society and people, they change.
3: People are terrible.
2: Especially with money.
3: Yes.
2: Money, okay? With the way society is, the reason why society is the way it is, and we have to keep on talking to people, positive power, is because right now, money, the situation, the inflation, like, we thought back 10 years ago that it was bad. Now it's different. It is
3: this
2: bad.
3: Is totally,
2: yeah,
3: different.
2: It's just going to get, it's going to get any more. And with that being said, that goes into our segment before we lose out of time, because I know our interviews, he's here now. Ladies and gentlemen, it is that time. It is Drop the Date.
7: Today in all history. Right.
8: August 28, 1945. The occupation begins.
3: All right, everybody. Our date this week is August 28, 1945. World War II had effectively ended. Japan announced its surrender earlier that month, but the formal surrender ceremony aboard the USS Missouri was still a few days away. On August 28th, the first major group of Allied occupation personnel began arriving in Japan, including forces moving into Atsugi Airfield near Tokyo. I'm sure I butchered that one. Think about what that moment represented. For years, American service members had fought across the Pacific Island battle by battle through some of the most brutal combat of the Second World War. Now American forces were arriving not for another battle, but to begin the enormous transition from war to occupation and ultimately peace. Within days, General Douglas MacArthur would arrive in Japan. Then on September 2nd, 1945, representatives of Japan would formally sign the surrender documents aboard the USS Missouri in Tokyo Bay. August 28th stands in that remarkable space between war and peace. The shooting had largely stopped, but the work was far from over. American and Allied troops now had to secure a defeated nation, oversee demobilization, and begin a new chapter in the relationship between former enemies. So when you drop the date of August 28th, 1945, remember the men and women who had survived years of war and suddenly found themselves facing a completely different mission, helping turn victory into peace.
2: And that, ladies and gentlemen, is our drop the date for the week. We are going to go on a music break. When we come back from that music break, it will be time to listen to our interview.
3: Timothy
2: Hendricks, he writes in, New York is expensive, but so worth it sometimes. My family used to go every year.
3: Agreed, Timothy.
2: Yeah, and I agree with that. I do like New York, just not very
3: rough, yeah.
2: Customer friendly. So when we come back, everybody, we're going to be talking with David Lee Brody, Air Force veteran, music artist. So stay with us. Don't go away. You'll listen to the H-Train Show. Pat Sandman.

0: Hi. If you don't know, my name is Joel Hunt, also known as the H Train. 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You see, every week, more than 32 veterans hosted shows go live on this platform. These aren't paid broadcasters. They're veterans, first responders, military spouses, and advocates who volunteer their time because they believe someone out there needs to hear the message of hope. Oh, faith. MJ would hurt me if she heard me say that. Some of our hosts are dealing with PTSD. Some are fighting loneliness. Some are battling the invisible wounds themselves of military service. But every time that they go live, they have a purpose, and every time someone tunes in, another veteran realizes they're not alone. That's what Military Broadcast Radio is all about, giving veterans a voice, letting their veteran voices be heard. What many people don't realize is that our hosts never pay a dime to be on this platform. We absorb those costs because we believe no veteran should ever have to pay to share their story, help another veteran, or build a community. But the platform itself isn't free. We maintain multiple streaming platforms, professional broadcasting software, websites, podcasting, hosting, and the technology that allows these shows to reach veterans around the world. Right now, we're trying to raise $2,600 to keep these services running so far. We've reached only about 15% of that goal. 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
0: All right, everybody, we are back once again. You're listening to the show that highlights all the nonprofit programs out there beyond the VA. You're listening to the AIDS Train Show, and we've got a couple of minutes. We're going to get ready and do this interview. I'm going to give him a little bit of an intro. Not only is his name David Lee Rode, Because I kept mispronouncing that, so I apologize for that. But this is an Air Force veteran. He used to be stationed with, I don't know if you remember Roddy or not when Roddy was here, but he used to be stationed with Roddy, and okay. He reached out and hey, you know, I'm a friend of Roddy's. He gave me your information, and like I don't like country music, but the music that he has made, I like it. It has a little bit of a pop to it, you know, kind of. And
3: hold my beer,
0: right? You know, and it's not just a country slang. So he's not doing the Beyonce. It's actual country.
3: Dolly, hey, Dolly likes Beyonce.
0: And you know, that's another thing. Before we go, we want to, especially since we're covering a music artist, we want to give our thoughts and our prayers out to the Dolly family. Unfortunately, everybody found out that August 25th, Dolly Parton passed away. She was a musical icon, pretty much up there with Michael Jackson. You know, nobody.
3: She was
0: everybody knew who Dolly was. There wasn't a single person that didn't know who Dolly was. And she did a lot of things private, and she did a lot of things for other people. And you know, we're currently mourning over here for that. You know, she created an imaginary library to where books being sent to young kids. She also, I don't know this for certain, but the backstory is that she died on the 25th. So did Tim Curry, but they announced his death after everybody mourned Dolly. And, you know, I don't know if they're going to make it a political thing or not, but I do believe that on September 25th, August 25th should be National Dolly Day from 9 to 5. So,
3: And Joel made me a cute little surprise.
0: Yes, I made a Dolly duck.
3: See, I'm trying. It's a Dolly Parton duck. Oh, y'all can't see it, but this made my morning, guys. I cried on the way to work when I heard the news. I cried.
0: But ladies and gentlemen, without further ado, my good friend, your good friend, David Lee Brode.
2: The interview of the week is brought to you by Jersey Mike's A Sub Above.
4: Hey, y'all.
0: All right, ladies and gentlemen, please welcome David. David, thank you so much for giving up your morning and having coffee with us today.
4: Hey, I'm thankful that y'all had me on.
0: Of course. And you know, after we talk and stuff, you know, we understand that you have a song that you're going to play for us live, so that's going to be a treat. Tell us a little bit about your military career. Tell us any embarrassing stories that you have of the Rodmeister.
4: Let's see about embarrassing stories. I don't know. I know I had a bad day at McDonald's that day, and the day I went down and signed up at the recruiters, people before me didn't order enough meat, and it was a weekend of the high school football championship. So it's like it was rough. We'll just say that. You couldn't serve anything. So yeah, I got called all kinds of things. So it's like I said, I'm better than that. So I went down and joined the Air Force. And had to wait a year delayed enlistment to be an auto mechanic because that's what I wanted to do. And first assignment was Hahn Air Base, Germany. So here I was, like a 18, 19-year-old kid, and it was awesome. So that I fell in and totally committed and took a COT down to Bad Kreuznach and was working for 622nd Tactical Control Flight, radar, mobile radar unit. And absolutely loved it. then Desert Storm came around and got a bye name tasking and got sent down to that. And so I ended up spending about 9 months down there. It was interesting, we'll just say that. I'm trying to think if there's any, I don't remember any embarrassing moments.
0: And while he's thinking, if anybody has any questions for him, either Facebook or TikTok, or if you want to call or text, that number 720-619-0627. It is on the screen. Feel free to call in if you have available. HG on the mixer level, the where the 3-4 button is pushed, is that pretty much all the way in? The fader for the volume?
5: Yeah, it looks like it.
0: Oh, wow. Okay. All right. I'm going to have to look at it during break because it should be a little bit louder, I think.
3: I have a question.
0: Yeah.
3: I have a question for David.
0: Yeah.
4: So yes, ma'am.
3: When you entered into the Air Force, did you work on airplanes? Did you become a mechanic?
4: I was auto mechanic. Did my basic training time and then went up to Chanute, Illinois, and learned diesel mechanics and all that stuff up there. And it's neat. It's neat because my diesel instructor was a staff sergeant. And so he had made technical sergeant while I was in the class. We had a party for him. And later in my career, when I got stationed at Osan in Korea, he came in and he was the chief master sergeant, Larry Baker. What a great guy. I'll tell you what, I stayed with him for my whole career. It's like, what a mentor. Miss him. I miss him.
0: So now the number one question to ask is, while you're in the service, did you learn how to play the guitar, or is it something that you learned like in high school that you did as a hobby?
4: I started when I was 5 years old. My uncle had a bluegrass band back in the 50s called the Silver City Boys, Thompson Moore. And he taught me.
0: He froze.
3: He's coming back.
0: Oh, there
4: you
0: go.
4: From there. Started writing songs at the age of 12. And my mom always made me record it on those old Channel Master cassettes. Once I figured out that Dad had four of them, and I figured out that I could record on one, play it back, record on another, and I kept doing that. And it's like, that's multi-track recording, and I didn't even know what I was doing. So
3: that's cool.
4: It was a lot of fun.
3: So did you have a guitar when you were stationed? Were you playing? Did you play for your?
4: When I was stationed at 622nd, my grandmother passed, and she left me a little bit of money and stuff. And it's like, it was my dream to always have a Martin guitar. So that's what I did with it. I went down to the, when I was home on leave, and ordered a brand new Martin J40M. It cost me everything, but I still have it today. It's amazing.
3: That's beautiful. That's a beautiful story.
4: Yeah. It's like, I remember every time I pick it up.
3: Yes, I love that. Thank you for sharing that.
0: Yeah, right? The story keeps going on. With the, you know, I've said time and time again that, you know, you can take a regular, you know, artist, song, music, and play it. And, you know, if it sounds good, it sounds good. But, like, when you find the story behind it, or, you know, the vibe behind the person, like, that song totally is different now.
3: It's special. So how did Hold My Beer come to be? Because what part of the South are you from?
4: I'm actually from Western Maryland, up in the mountains.
3: Oh, well, look, I was so wrong. I thought you were from the South. You have a little Southern twang, too.
4: Well, if you ever been to Western Maryland, everybody's got an accent. It's like we're 10 minutes from West Virginia or 15 minutes from Pennsylvania. It's called the Tri-State Area.
3: You're close. You're close. So is that how, besides your uncle, he was a bluegrass, he sounds like he was pretty popular and famous. Was he famous?
4: I don't know. Back in the 50s, it's like, he had a machine. They made their own records and everything. So, I don't know. I looked up to him.
3: And, so, so What was your inspiration? Hold My Beer, because that's a very Southern song. It sounds very Southern. But yeah,
4: well, I'm trying to finish my album right now, and I have three interlocking songs on there. It's like it's one song connects to the other, mm-hmm. and then the other connects to the next one, right? So this song is about a guy that he's tried everything, and he keeps trying and failing. He wants to be the next thing, you know, or invent something to get him out of where he's at. So that's how it basically started. So whenever I get the video finished, that I'm going to send it to you. And this is my way of telling stories, because it's not just a song. I got the visual portion of it that tells the stuff that I can't get you through the music. You'll see how it all connects in the end. But yeah, it's in the works.
3: It's like a visual story with the emotion.
4: Yeah.
0: And that's the thing to do, because remember in the 90s, well, you can hear a song, but then watch it on MTV and then like fall in love with it because you knew the video.
3: Yeah, but the kids today ruined MTV.
0: Yeah, that's true.
3: We don't have good videos anymore.
5: No, it's just every episode of Ridiculous ever made.
3: So you have,
4: yeah, I miss the old days.
3: So here's, I believe that art, music, these are all therapeutic outlets for everyone. Can you tell me how your music career has helped you as a veteran when you had to come back in and you had to readjust, or being out in the field? How did your music help you to cope, or you know where I'm going with this?
4: Yeah, that's a good question, because music has always been a part of my life. And I know whenever I'd have a bad day at work or I'm stressed and I go home, I'd pick that guitar up and I'd start working on something that I had in the back of my head. And then I forget why I was even stressed. So it's like, that's my relief right there. And I tell you what, since Desert Storm, when I had a situation down there when I got my PTSD from trying to save someone's life, this keeps me moving forward. It every time I get that feeling, you know, in my hands for what happened, trying to do CPR and stuff with God, it's like this pulls me back and it keeps me focused on the present and just move forward. Don't stay on the past. Remember the past, but learn from it.
3: That's right. You remember it, but we don't. It's okay to be down for a little bit. You got to always get up, and you can remember the past. But art and music, they heal us. They help us. And I think it's beautiful that you're sharing your talents, because your talents and your stories are going to help other veterans. They're going to help other civilians, everyone. Music, I think music is the language that connects everyone in this whole entire world.
0: Oh, I do too. And I think that, you know, the best way to, I don't want to say fix, but the best way to deal with PTSD is you find something that you're good at, a purpose, something that's helping others, something that you really like, that's going to suck you in to where, okay, I'm just going to go down here for 30 minutes, and the next thing I know, it's 5 hours, you know? You got to work on something, because you can sit there all day and think about what-ifs or ifs or could-ifs. That's not going to help you. But you help if you create something that's going to help others, that is very healing. It's very therapeutic, you know?
4: It is very...
3: I work with a group called Warrior Story Field, and it is for veterans. Now it's expanding to first responders and healthcare workers. But I invite you to look up warriorstoryfield.org. David, I think you will love it. They use art for healing in a non-clinical approach for PTSD for veterans.
4: Wow. I'll take a look
3: beautiful,
4: at that.
3: Beautiful. Yeah, please do. So thank you so much for sharing your art and your feelings too, because most men don't do that, especially in the military. It's very hard for men. We don't talk about mental health enough for men. Okay.
0: And well, hell, we didn't even go to sick call all the time. You know, we was worried about getting called a sick call ranger or getting, you know, hype about it, you know. But, you know, the hype, the buzz, it was real, well, you know.
3: I mean, come look on, it up. But that is something that our veterans face when they're coming home from war. That's what we just talked about, our drop the date today. You're going from war to peace, and you have to learn how to become human again after mm-hmm. experiencing so much trauma, and you're in this strange space, and it has to be one of the most difficult things I can imagine.
4: Yeah.
3: So
4: yeah, nothing really prepares. You can watch all the movies on TV. Right. It's a whole different world when you're down there.
0: Oh yeah, it is.
4: You know, stuck in gas mask for 8 hours because you got to wait till they run all the tests and everything before you can take it off. And it's like, and that happened to us at KKMC when I was in Saudi Arabia, because we had chem meters going off, and they actually had a confirmed nerve agent at KKMC because I kept sending scuds there and everything. So yeah, every day you thought you were going to die. And it's like, and that does take a toll on you.
3: It absolutely. It's repetitive trauma daily and such an unknown. And I can appreciate that. I was a frontline worker for COVID. And I can remember you brought me back to a moment of being in a room, and this was right in the beginning. We didn't know anything about it. And I diagnose and treat swallowing. So patients couldn't wear a mask when I'm feeding them. And I had all this gear on, and I would have to step to the back in a corner to kind of move it because I couldn't breathe. And I can't imagine having something on my face for 8 hours.
4: Yeah, I'm telling you what, like, the prior gas mask we use at M17A2, you will die in that thing because there's no way you can change the filters. It takes like 10 minutes to change the filters in it. So then we moved to the MC2P, the new one with the big, great big open shield and stuff. At least you could unscrew the filter on that. A little easier to clear and stuff. But that old mask, I'll tell you what, it was horrible. It looked just like World War I stuff.
3: Well, I have nothing but respect for our military and veterans. Thank you so much, David. Thank you, Joel.
4: Pleasure.
3: And everyone else out there listening.
0: All right, so David, before we go to your plan, tell us, do you have any like near future events other than, you know, you giving us the video so that we can put it on our Roku system? Do you have any special events that you're trying to, like, I don't want to say go on tour, but like, you know, upcoming appearances that you're trying to make happen?
4: Right now I'm just trying to, I'm still waiting on some copyrights back so I can get some more music up on Spotify, Apple, YouTube. So I know it takes forever right now. So
0: it does.
4: Like this song, I've had the copyright on the song I'm going to play for you today. It's just, I need to get in a studio. It's like, I know we spoke before about Capricorn up here in Macon. It would be awesome to be able to get up in there. But that's like a next project. I want to get that out. I have so many songs lined up. It's just time. You know, it's like, because I'm still working. I'm civil service, and I'm working for 78th LRS on Robins Air Force Base. So I go to work every day still. One day I won't, because I'm getting close to that retirement. So it's like, I've been sitting on music for almost 40 years. So I decided to start putting this stuff out last year. So yeah, I'm learning as I go. So
0: now
4: bear with me.
0: Now recently Dr. Dre has came out and says, you know, all y'all hating on AI, AI is here to stay. Even I use AI. You know, with the way that you use AI to help you with your music, can you walk us through that and kind of let people know, you know, that you're the one that's writing the lyrics, you know, you're the one that's, you know, voicing this. How are you using AI so that your fans can understand it a little bit more?
4: Okay. So how I just figured that AI out by accident. I didn't even know, because all the songs that I have out there now, these things were copyrighted back in the 90s. Right.
0: Okay.
4: So I got thinking about it. It's like, you know what? I don't have a band right now, so it's like I just figured out how to upload what I want to put in there and then add the instruments that I think should be on it.
3: Cool.
4: And it gets pretty close.
3: That's
4: so
3: pretty cool.
4: Like some of the songs you've heard, it's like it's spot on, exactly what I wanted.
3: Right. Within reason. I feel like telling me I could be a musician.
4: I think if you have an idea for a song, you can make it happen with AI. But wow. I use it as a tool. And it's only a tool. And it tells me, if, like I said before, if the bones of the song are good, the structure of the song is good, this shows me. And then I can change genre or whatever with it. And if it survives, then the song's innards are good. So I know that it's a solid song. For me getting older, sometimes getting already at these high ones, the high notes and stuff. But if I could get them songs in the right hands, you know, it's like, man, I think people could run with them. But mine are all copyrighted. It's like I did this before I found AI. I've been copywriting songs since the 90s. So, you know, it's like for me, it's a new thing. And I get why it's going to stay. But if people are afraid of it, it's because they don't know how to use it. I
3: love AI for, I use it to organize my spreadsheets, my schedules, because I have a caseload, I have this radio show, I have Warrior Story Field, I have so much going on, it is my brain.
0: You want to know why so many don't like AI? I'm going to tell you exactly why they don't like AI.
3: I'm going to guess that it replicates people. That's what I don't like in voices.
0: I think they don't like AI because AI is for those who are creative. And if you don't have creative character in your body, just like anything, if you're not very good at playing golf, you tend not to play golf, right?
3: Correct.
0: If you're not very good at basketball, you tend not to even watch it, you know? It's all about creative character.
3: But I mean, I don't know. Never mind. I have a question.

0: So he grew up and they just let him go because he's like highly intelligent. And he creates this time machine on the farm out of an old Coke machine and just parts and just stuff. It's crazy. And he had a fallout with his grandfather and he got accepted into MIT. So he goes off to MIT chasing this dream, which he does invent, a real time machine. But in the meantime, his parents or grandparents passed away. So his whole thing is he wants to build this time machine so he can go back and see what they really thought of him. Kind of chokes me up.
1: My heart. You see my, I don't know if my hands are here, the microphone. Oh, goodness.
0: That's so it beautiful. Connects to that. Okay. And then the next song after that, it goes into the future about the coming together of humans and AI.
1: Oh, wow.
0: So, how, you know, because everybody's afraid of it. And I call that song's going to be called Unfounded. Oh. It's like people's fear about AI. And then, of course, it got to have some kind of like Terminator reference in it.
1: I love that. Hey, I love the Terminator. So Linda Hamilton and I, speaking of Terminator, that's one of my friends back home in New Orleans. We used to go to the same coffee shop. And when I worked for the international school, she would tell me hello. So I love the Terminator. I love Linda Hamilton. Linda Hamilton.
0: Yeah, I couldn't help it. But that is an actual rock song. I'm not locked into country.
1: Okay.
0: I have so many different songs. I love classic rock. I love rock in general. So if I'm not strumming on an acoustic, I got my Les Paul plugged into my Marshall upstairs and got it cranked.
1: Ah, you're Les Paul.
2: And
0: I'm left-handed.
1: Oh,
0: I'm
1: wow.
0: A lefty.
1: Wow. Yeah.
2: And you have a song prepared to play for us today.
0: I do. This is one, like I said, it's going to be.
2: I'm ready. Let's do this.
0: It'll be in the, probably next month or two, though, it'll be coming out.
2: Okay.
1: On Spotify?
0: Yeah, whichever one. I go through the CD Baby.
1: Okay.
0: To put it out there for me. Then I got to wait until the platforms, they need a time period before they can put it up. So. What you hear today, you might not hear for 2 months. I don't know when they're going to update. So I'm Hold My Beer just got put up there finally. So that's the way it is.
1: Well, I'm excited. I'm ready to hear Hold My Beer. Joel, Hold My Beer.
0: Hold My Beer. Y'all just listen to that one.
1: Are you going
0: to play? The song I was going to do is.
1: Oh, what are you doing?
2: Yeah, he's playing.
0: Oh, yeah, I'm doing a different song. Okay.
1: I thought you were okay.
0: This is one y'all never heard yet.
1: Oh, wow. We're going to hear it here first. Yeah. I feel special.
0: Let's see how this.
1: Oh, wow.
0: Let me know how. What you got for a sound check? Can you hear that?
2: Well, go ahead and play it. HG will try to cue it
0: This
2: in.
0: Song's called Southern Stuff.
2: Okay.

I took a job up north, cause I gotta pay the bills, but it's a different kind of monkey for this southern boy. Well, it's go, go, go until the sun goes down fast. Through all the traffic going town to town. And to my baby before I crash for the night. How I miss her home, get on a Sunday night.

Southern stuff. Busting down a flat tire up on the interstate. Had to call in to the station, gonna be a little late. There goes the extra bonus that I needed for Christmas this year. I'll have to sell a kidney to get me out of here. Find something new with a grin. Like

0: I'm a southern man, I like southern stuff. Eating boiled peanuts from a styrofoam cup. Cranking Zac Brown in my jacked up truck. And go, dog sick 'em. Go dogs!
1: That song made me happy.
2: Oh, man.
1: I want some boiled peanuts now.
2: Well, you know, before we go to the last question of the day, we just want to reiterate, ladies and gentlemen, he's in Spotify. Go to Spotify. It's David Lee Brode, B-R-O-D-E. You can check out his works. You can check out his songs. And it seems like every month he has a video that he's working on. So Well, he'll have to keep us updated, but it is that time, ladies and gentlemen. It is your time to shine. We want to thank Dunkin' Donuts. One of the reasons why they're our sponsor is because every morning they give us Dunkin' Donuts and coffee so that we can feed veterans that come in here. Jersey Mike's also does the same thing for us. In fact, we didn't cover it, but last Wednesday, we provided provided Jersey Mike sandwiches for everybody at the Vet Center. They was having an open house because the Vet Center has moved from downtown Denver to basically like off of Quinton Street.
1: Is this the new 6,000 square foot building with the art installations?
2: Probably, because the stuff it's in the elevation building.
1: Well, I'm checking it out today. So
2: yeah, there you go.
1: It out because they just built they have a new Denver Veterans that
2: Oh wow, okay, all right.
1: My list of things to do today.
2: Okay, yeah. All right, and I believe it might be the art because there's a lot of art and stuff that I see in there. But you know, David, thank you so much for being with us. You know, this is your 2-minute platform to say whatever you want to say, because maybe I didn't ask you or MJ didn't ask you the right question. And, you know, there's something ultimately that you would like to get off your chest, that you would like to address, you know, the interview. So many times artists or nonprofits come into an interview and there's something specifically that they want to talk about. And, you know, we're too busy flapping our gums because we like hearing ourselves talk. You know, asking you questions, and this is the time for you to tell us exactly what you want to talk to us. So for the next 2 minutes, it's your time to shine.
0: Well, my heart and soul goes out to everybody back home in Lona Coning, Maryland, Creek Rats. It's like anybody that lives on the Georges Creek, we're called Creek Rats, and it doesn't matter where you are in the world, I'm always a Creek Rat, and I never forget where I come from. So, all I can say is just take care of each other and take the time to listen. Sometimes you don't have to say a word, just listen to somebody. And that might be all it needs to, so that person can make the right choice on the path of life instead of sitting on regret or whatever. Just let them talk and then just point them in the right direction, you know, support them. So that's about it. Thank you to my family and friends for putting up with all my playing and noise making and whatnot, and my wife and my kid, they're all the time hearing it. So, you know, I love them and couldn't be in a better place.
1: I enjoyed it.
2: I enjoyed it too.
1: And your energy is contagious.
2: Yep.
1: And I wish you nothing but success. I think you're going to be very successful in your music ventures. It touched every piece of my little Southern heart. I'll say that.
2: And we'll keep playing your music, Davis.
1: Thank you for your service, sir.
2: Yes.
0: Thank you all. Thank you for your service, too.
2: Ladies and gentlemen, once again, Air Force veteran, music artist, David Lee Brode. Thank you, David.
0: Thank you all for having me.
2: All right. All right. Now, for everybody else, it is that time where we're going to go on, it's kind of a commercial break, but not really. It's the tribute to the troops.
3: Detail attention.
4: First call, the service member's name is called out loud in the context of a unit. This is meant to ensure all are present and accounted for. Second call, the name is called out again, louder, to confirm that the service member is indeed absent. Third call, the name is called out for a final time, followed by a statement indicating that the service member is not present and accounted for, signifying their death. The final roll call serves as a symbolic gesture to respect and remember their service.
5: Sir, I'm not touched.
6: Well, you got to, Joe. You tell the people what you can do. You tell them how my troopers died.

Hey everyone, thank you for tuning in to NBR today as we pay tribute to Army Ranger Sergeant First Class Christopher Andrew Solis, age 32 of Somerville, South Carolina. Christopher was born on January 12, 1986. Chris attended the Citadel, where he began shaping the discipline and character that would define his military career. In 2007, he answered the call to serve and enlisted in the United States Army as a combat engineer, completing basic training and AIT at Fort Leonard Wood, Missouri. His first assignment was with Company E, 2nd Battalion, 7th Cavalry Regiment, Fort Hood, Texas, as a combat engineer and team leader. Following this assignment, Solis was transferred to Company C, 4th Brigade Special Troops Battalion, also at Fort Hood, as a team leader. The follow-on assignment was with the 530th Engineer Clearance Company, 92nd Engineer Battalion, Fort Stewart, Georgia, where he served as a sapper squad leader and a platoon sergeant. Solis was deployed from 2008 to 2009 in support of Operation Iraqi Freedom and from 2011 to 2012 in support of Operation Enduring Freedom. In 2013, Solis was selected to serve with the 75th Ranger Regiment as a combat engineer. He was assigned to headquarters and headquarters company, 1st Battalion, 75th Ranger Regiment, Hunter Army Airfield, Georgia, where he served as the battalion master breacher and engineer. In March of 2017, he was assigned to Company B, where he served as the mortar platoon sergeant. On July 12, 2018, Chris was on his 5th combat deployment tour performing combat operations in Paksha Province, Afghanistan, when Chris and his team came under intense enemy fire. A partnered force member was critically wounded, and a medevac helicopter arrived under heavy attack. Understanding the danger to his team and the aircraft crew, Solis stepped into the open, exposing himself to machine gun and small arms fire. He took charge of the evacuation, shielding the wounded and the crew with his own body. Even after the casualty was loaded, he remained outside the aircraft, returning fire and repositioning himself again and again to protect others. With his final movement, he placed himself directly between the cockpit and the enemy, ensuring the helicopter could lift off and save lives. As it departed, Sergeant First Class Solis was struck by enemy fire. For his heroism, he was posthumously awarded the Medal of Honor, Meritorious First Medal, Bronze Star, and the Purple Heart. Chris is survived by his wife, Katie, and their daughter, Shannon, and his brothers and sisters in arms. We here at NBR would like to thank you, Sergeant First Class Christopher Solis, for your service and dedication to our country. You leave a legacy of love and courage on a cruiser with your family, friends, and those who served alongside you. You are truly missed.

0: Every setback is just a setup for a comeback. 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
1: Whenever things get rough or it feels like you're at the edge, remember this. Storms pass.
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3: All right, and we are back, ladies and gentlemen, once again. Though you're listening to the show that highlights all the nonprofit programs out there beyond the VA, you're listening to the H Train Show. So me and behind the scenes, me and MJ is sitting here talking. You know, one of the things that we like about this show, and one of the things that we just created this new segment on, is the story behind it all. You know, MJ, all the time we hear about the White House, you know? And yeah, of course, the White House is the White House. But it always wasn't called the White House. And, you know, in fact, stories about it, like, you know, one of the things that was like, you know, I asked ChatGPT, does the president literally live at the White House? Or is it kind of like a church and like, you know, the house by the church that, you know, a pastor would live in?
4: Rectory.
3: Right. So I'm thinking, you know what? Let's do a story behind it. Why is the White House the White House?
5: White House. Construction began in 1792, only to be burned by British troops. Rebuilt and coated in white plaster, it became the iconic symbol we know today.
3: So there's a popular story that says that the White House was painted white to cover the burn marks after the British troops set fire to Washington in 1814. It's a great story, but it's not quite true. In fact, the president's house was built using pale sandstone, and the exterior stone was being coated with a protective whitewash years before the British attack. The coating helped protect the porous sandstone from moisture, freezing weather, and deterioration. Well, then it came in the War of 1812 on August 24th, 1814, where British forces entered Washington and burned several government buildings, including the president's house. The structure was badly damaged and later repaired, but the building's white appearance didn't begin because somebody needed to hide the fire damage. The name is another interesting part of the story. For years, people used several names for the building, including the president's house, the president's palace, executive mansion. The term White House was also used informally. And then in 1901, President Theodore Roosevelt made it official by having the White House, Washington, placed on the presidential stationery. So why is the White House white, you ask? Well, it's not because somebody simply painted over the British burn marks. Its pale sandstone was protected with whitewash before the fire ever even happened. And over time, that bright exterior became one of the most recognizable symbols in the world. And now you know the story behind it. And I'm H. Train, and you're listening to MBR. And that brings us into our next segment. I cannot believe we're there, ladies and gentlemen. It is the final thoughts.
6: At Project ML. Our mission is simple: to give motorcycles to veterans who need the kind of peace and freedom that only a ride can give. We sponsor charity events and rides to generate donations to fund the acquisition of supplies, while direct donations make up the rest. We seek to provide a little motorcycle healing to capable vets.
3: All right, you know, and MJ pointed out, she made a good point. You know, we have some people that have supported and watched us today, and, you know, we just want to give them a real quick shout out. You know, we really appreciate MJ listening on Facebook, and Right. Timothy Hendricks, thank you for showing up as well. We also on TikTok land, we have Cassie who tuned in and listened to us. We have Brandon, and we have his name is Cadillac guy, and then we have Yaneth, and we have a new person that has just joined, Leslie. So yeah, we know you have a we know that you have a choice and many options what to do in the morning, and for you to camp out with us and drink some coffee, we really appreciate you tuning in and listening. So without further ado, I'm going to go with him because he likes to talk. I love AC, but he likes to talk. HG, what did you
4: like
3: learn
4: to talk?
3: Today?
4: That's rich, buddy. That's rich.
7: That's like rich. Me saying that.
3: What did you learn today, HG?
4: I learned some fun facts about the White House that I thought were really interesting. I didn't know a lot of that stuff.
3: Right?
4: That was cool. I'm going to keep it nice and concise. That's it. I'm not going to talk anymore.
3: MJ, what did you learn today?
7: Well, it's not as much as what I learned as much of I found a new country artist that I like named David Lee Brode. Yes. I'm going to follow him on Spotify.
3: Yeah, I like
7: lots of fun.
3: I like how we shed the light and we spotlight these veteran music artists because there's a lot of veteran music artists that are out there that are doing really good things. Mm-hmm. And, you know, the music business is just hard.
7: Oh, it's that's another one of my little side giggies that I do, too. And it's very difficult when I'm supporting artists. Yes. Hard.
3: Yeah, it is. I think ultimately the biggest thing that I learned today, and I keep learning, is, you know, when you think you know somebody, you don't really know them.
7: No.
3: You got to get to know them, you know. I don't know if I talked about this last week, but it's the absolute truth. You know, people say, well, I got people that support me and that are friends with me that I've never even met, you know, they're online,
7: right?
3: Or, you know, and, you know, I see that a lot. And one thing that I've always said about that is, you know, if you have people that support you from a distance and not so many people support you locally, hear me out now. But sometimes we have to be mature and we have to realize that we might be wrong in something, that we might, you know, we need to be mature, stand up, think to ourselves and say, you know what? Maybe I have some toxic behavior that has created a wall in between me and these local people. Like they already know me, and because they already know me, they don't want to support me. Or, you know, they're not thinking about you 24/7. So they're not like following updates because they have their own life to live. And you know, it's a TikTok that I saw a couple of days ago where he's teaching his daughter different things. Like, mm-hmm. you know, he gives his daughter all these different plates, and then she puts he stacks another plate on her and she drops all the plates. And he was like, now, why did you drop things? She's like, well, because my hands are full and you was giving me more stuff. And sometimes as people, we fail to realize that, you know, looking at our inner self, we have a lot of things that we are juggling in life. Just in general, we be lifing, right?
7: Life is always life.
3: Right,
7: right. That is right.
3: And when you call somebody up and you ask them something, or, you know, you're wanting to talk with them and they don't talk with you, or they can't help you, and we get upset with that. We get upset with that because it's just natural that we don't realize that people help us a lot to the point where you know, we forget that, you know, they're lifing as well, and we're creating another obstacle in their life, and sometimes I think we've failed to realize it, and you know,
7: communication and emotional intelligence, those are both skills, and those are skills that we all need to work on. And you hit the nail on the head. Self-awareness mm-hmm. is key in looking at ourselves. Most of the time, people are not thinking about you. They don't care. Right. I know I'm never thinking right. about anyone right. else. I'm worried about what I'm focused on. And, you know, I think earlier when we started this show, you talked about character. And what is that definition of character?
3: Character is to do the right thing
7: when no one's looking. Yeah. And you kind of touched on that when you said, it's our responsibility to look at ourselves and mm-hmm. to see what are our character defects and what are we bringing to the table in situations so that we have the self-awareness and to be accountable and stand up and have good character and take responsibility for our behavior.
3: Right.
7: This is not an easy task, Joel. I mean, most people do not have the aptitude or the emotional intelligence. And most people hurt so much that they have difficulty healing that hurt.
3: Right.
7: You know? And so that's what's beautiful about this program and our show is that we're able to bring veterans who are music artists and other artists in, and they tell us how much that helps them to heal, you know?
3: Mm-hmm.
7: So we're all just doing the best that we can.
3: Right.
7: We're all just doing the best that we can.
3: And that's what I like about this show is I try to give analogies because sometimes we just be lifing and we don't realize that we don't put ourselves in the other shoe, you know, we really don't, you know, and I'm not perfect. I make mistakes. Hell, even I'm sitting over here talking to MJ and she's like, yeah, you know, you can't do that, you know? So I'm learning as well, especially having a brain injury. You kind of have to learn all this stuff. Onward.
7: I am learning too. Right. I mean, I'm recently diagnosed, as many of middle-aged women have been recently in menopause, with ADHD neurodivergence because we were the lost generation. And I have noticed that I don't pick up on the same cues, or maybe I ramble a little bit too much, or this and that. And yes, you're correct. A TBI, any type of injury, you are going to have to relearn some things, and that's okay. You're still perfect.
3: Right.
7: You're perfect exactly the way you are.
3: Yep. And
7: that's to Joel.
3: And you know what? It's sometimes it's okay to be upset and not know the answers, because eventually it'll come in time. The universe will speak to you and you'll find out. But before we go, ladies and gentlemen, the Beaker again has a safety briefing for everyone.
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13: In the Army, Jose Flores is finding a new way to connect with people. I'm Sayara Williams, your Voice for Veterans reporter, and Flores is using his big personality and a podcast to share stories of life after service.
14: Oh, girl, I gotta pull this off the wall. This is 17-year-old Jose. Oh, my God.
13: If Jose Flores has an off switch, I didn't find one.
14: Yeah, I'm the only one smiling, girl. What makes him comfortable with me? Hoo-wah, thank you very much. Me, I bring the noise. So, okay, let's back it up.
13: It's the same Jose you'll find behind the microphone interviewing veterans and others about their lives.
15: Gravity takes over, age takes over.
14: Much fun. So after a while, it doesn't even look like this. Like we're doing an interview. We're just family, just two people.
13: And that's kind of the point. The laughs may draw people in, but Flores wants them to leave with something more.
14: Motivating Mindsets is about faith, resilience, culture, perseverance, giving a platform for people to say their story, to say what's on their mind.
13: Flores believes someone else's story could be exactly what another person needs to hear. But the idea to start asking people how they're doing didn't start with the podcast.
14: But it started in the military. It started with when I was a leader. Checking in.
13: Flores served 30 years in the Army, retiring as a first sergeant. He says leadership meant training soldiers, but also knowing them.
14: Part of taking care of is having a conversation. Where you're from, you know, what do you like to do and so on.
13: That may help explain some of the jokes, but his constant push for positivity comes from something deeper.
14: I'm not serious anymore. Life is too short to be serious. I've lived through some stuff that's been crazy.
13: Flores says his military experience left him with PTSD. And at one point, like many veterans, he hit an all-time low.
14: I'll say straight out, yes, I did try to take my life. Yes, I got help. It was a point where I raised my hand and I said, I need some help.
13: He says surviving changed how he looked at life and how he shows up for other people.
14: And once you come out through something like that, your whole worldview changes. You put on some Martian glasses.
13: So underneath the big reactions, the laughs, and all that noise is a guy trying to make it a little easier for someone else to talk.
14: You don't know whose roof is leaking unless you live there. Everybody has a story to tell, you know, and unless you ask, you'll never know.
13: In Westminster, Sayer Williams, WMART News.
3: All right, and beyond, you know, in behalf of Military Broadcast Radio, you know, I told him in the chat, I posted on Facebook, we are really proud of you. We are really proud of you because we don't just have one show here at MBR that is spotlighting and shedding light on veteran struggles, because some veterans watch that show and they see these guys having struggles and it motivates them. Hey, I want to be a part of that. That's what this is about. You know, I always tell a story. In 2015, when I got a call from my, well, it happened a little bit before 2018, but I got a call from a distant cousin and she told me, she's like, hey, listen, you know, my fiance, we're getting ready to get no pay due because it was a possible government shutdown with Obama and stuff. And she's like, we don't know what to do because we called this one place and they said we wasn't injured enough. And I'm like, well, there's like 300 nonprofits. And, you know, that's the reason why I created Military Broadcast Radio, is so that not only could we help veterans keep connected with resources, but we have a radio station that plays country in the morning, rock in the afternoon, and pop at night. So it's hitting every single genre, especially for those that are in Iran or Iraq or Afghanistan or Germany, wherever, you know, because AFN, it still exists. It's just kind of hard. You have to have special equipment for AFN. You don't have to have special equipment for MBR. It's for everybody, for all eras doesn't matter what your disability is. And that's the reason why NBR is special. So I'm so glad that Jose got spotlighted. I'm looking to have more shows being spotlighted because it's not me. It's the program. All I do is facilitate it. Absolutely. That's all I do. All right. Now, if you're just joining us, welcome to the Ace Train Show. We're here. Our only mission is to show our veterans and our first responders and our men and women in uniform all over the world that there are more programs out there beyond the VA. My name's H.
7: My name's MJ.
3: And we are so glad that you chose to be with us today. Grab some coffee, sit down, relax. It is now time. You play a variety of music. Yeah, we do. And hey, real quick, I want to say, good morning, happy Friday to Cassie. She's on TikTok. Thank you so much, honey, for supporting the show on me. Thank you, Yaneth, you beautiful soul, you. I mean, we have so many people on TikTok. You want to know how you can support us without paying any money? Go on TikTok, and it's called Refresh and Heart Me and all that
7: tap,
3: stuff.
7: Tap.
3: Yep, and
7: it's
3: tap,
7: free. 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
3: And all that money, everything that TikTok gives, it deposits right into NBR's account. So keep note of that. All right, now it's 14 minutes past the hour, and what I'm going to do is we're going to go ahead and we're going to take a music break because I forgot all about taking the break last week. So when we come back, it's a funny story. My wife sent this to me yesterday. Sometimes it's okay not to take people literally. We'll explain when we come back. So, whatever you do, stay with us. Don't go away. You're listening to the show that highlights all the nonprofit programs out there beyond the VA. It's going to be a good laugh. Stick with us.
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2: Welcome, welcome, welcome, ladies and gentlemen. It's Red Friday. It's August 21st. And we are here back once again showing programs out there beyond the VA. We've been doing this since 2005. All right. So, you know, I learned a term a long time ago because of my TBI, because I have no filter. TMI, you know. So, but it's nice to see that in the regular society, not just the military, that there are some people that literally take things a little, well, yes. We'll let the video show itself. Ladies and gentlemen, it is the What The Segment. WTF.
3: Relax your cheeks.
2: So if you missed that video a little bit because there was kind of a little delay, there's nothing that we can do about that. But
4: we'll all run it back for everyone.
2: Okay, so all right.
4: Get a real appreciation.
3: Relax your cheeks.
2: That dentist was pissed. Did you see that? Like, really?
5: I work in healthcare, really? And things like that happen.
2: Okay. Really? I love that. Hey, check this out. You know, every morning, every Friday, we do this show. And if you have American Funniest Video or something like that, and you would like for it to be broadcast on the air, you know what? Send it to us. We'll play it. We love watching stuff like that.
5: We should have some blooper contest.
2: Right?
5: We should have a blooper contest. Like, yes. Whiskey Tango Foxtrot moment for all.
2: What, the tail feathers? Yes. Exactly. But you know, it's nice to know, number one, that people have a sense of humor. Number two, now if you if you go to the doctor and he sticks his finger up your woohoo, you know, and you know, you're like ding, kind of thing. It happens. Don't worry about it. Don't get embarrassed.
5: Was this person sedated, or did they have local anesthesia? Because that makes a difference. Okay? We need to know. We need more information.
2: I know. Hey, you know, if you posted that video on TikTok, let us know. Give us a backstory. I love backstories. That's one of our new segments for the end of the show. Okay. You'll like that. You'll like that. The behind the stories things. Okay. Well, now it is time for our top story for today.
6: Week in review. Next stop, week in review.
2: There you go.
5: Oops. Today's top story is a follow-up to something we discussed right here on the H-Train show last week, the extended deployment of the USS Abraham Lincoln. After spending more than 250 days deployed, relief has finally arrived for the sailors aboard the Lincoln. The USS George Washington has reached the Middle East and it's preparing to take over its mission, allowing the Lincoln and its crew to begin the long-awaited journey home. Now, when we hear that another aircraft carrier has arrived, it may sound like routine military handoff. One ship comes in and another goes out, but there is nothing routine about what these sailors and these families have endured. It also, more than 250 days at sea means missed birthdays, anniversaries, graduations, holidays, and countless ordinary moments that families can never get back. It means spouses running households alone, children waiting for parents to come home, and sailors pushing through exhaustion while trying to remain focused on a dangerous mission. It also means that every time the deployment was extended, families had to readjust their expectations. Imagine believing your husband, wife, mother, father, son, or daughter is finally coming home, and then being told, not yet. That uncertainty takes a toll. There have been reports of supply shortages and growing concerns about the crew's mental health. Those concerns should not be brushed aside simply because these men and women volunteered to serve. Yes, service members understand that deployments are part of military life, but volunteering to serve does not mean surrendering the right to proper support, honest communication, and responsible leadership.
2: That's the key thing right there.
5: Responsible leadership. Yes. Yes, yes. And we do not have that currently. Our sailors are not machines. They are human beings. They may stand watch, maintain aircraft, keep the engines running, prepare meals, provide medical care. But underneath those uniforms are people carrying stress, exhaustion, fear, and the pain of being separated from everyone they love. I can't even imagine. I cannot even imagine what their days are like. The Lincoln's crew continued performing its mission while tensions in the Middle East placed even greater demands upon them. Whatever anyone's political opinion may be, the sailors aboard the ship did not decide where they were sent or how long they would remain there. They received their orders and they carried out their mission. That deserves our respect, but respect cannot stop at saying, thank you for your service. Real respect means asking whether we are taking care of them while they serve. It means making sure that they have the supplies that they need. It means ensuring, and this is so important, that their mental health resources are available without stigma.
2: That's huge. That's huge. And, you know, I brought this up the other day. You know, when you're in the military, you know, you get kind of made fun of, hey, you're going sick, call Ranger, blah, blah, blah. But yet, now when I'm like 50 years old, you know, and I'm missing like medical records, you know, I'm like, well, shit, you know, why am I giving my arm to the government when they can't even fix it, you know? So, yeah, everybody's like, oh, well, those sailors need to suck it up and blah, blah, blah, blah. Okay, dude. All right. I'd like to see you go back there and do it because it's a different time. It is a different time compared to when we were. We had good leadership, guys. We had really good leadership. Right now, we don't really have good leadership. Not with the person that's in charge of the military, in my opinion. But that's where we're saying. Go ahead. I'm sorry, MJ.
5: Well, it's okay. And I think that we're more informed. We have more knowledge about trauma. We have more knowledge about how war impacts a human being. And with that said, we need to reduce the stigma. You know, it means keeping families informed, and it means helping sailors readjust when they finally return home, because coming home does not automatically mean that everyone is okay. Some sailors may need time before they feel normal again. So that is why the homecoming cannot be where our support ends. In many ways, that is where a different kind of support must begin. And I am glad that the USS George Washington has arrived to relieve the Abraham Lincoln. I am glad the sailors can finally begin to look forward to coming home. But we should also remember that sailors aboard the George Washington are now stepping into that same dangerous mission, and their families are beginning their own period of waiting and grieving sometimes. I mean, there's grief that's involved in this. One crew is coming home while another takes its place. So today, we recognize both of them. To the crew of the U.S. Abraham Lincoln. Hold on.
2: Sorry, guys.
5: Hold on.
2: I guess I'm fired.
5: Joel, let's see. I don't know where we were. Joel is in charge of what I am reading. And I have no idea. Let's keep going down.
2: Okay.
5: Keep going.
4: Well, you guys find out. I'll just say my thoughts on it is,
5: go ahead.
4: You know, like, nobody expects a military deployment when you're on the aircraft carrier to be a cruise, but to dismiss that, like, all the concerns that the sailors' lives are, like, 24/7, just
7: right.
4: terrible. Like, it shouldn't, like, there should be moments of reprieve for sailors, even when they're on the deployment, you know? And for the ship to be undersupplied and for the conditions to be bad for the sailors, want, like, from it's what okay. it sounds like it was 24/7, it's just not okay, you know? That impacts their effectiveness and their ability to execute their duties in the military.
2: Okay. All right.
5: This is the top.
2: Okay.
5: I can't.
2: That's all right.
5: So, yeah, I agree, HG. Keep going.
4: Like,
5: I need to go down.
2: Down?
5: Yeah, down, because that's the top of the story. Okay. Keep going. Keep going. Keep going. Keep going. Joel is fired.
2: Hey,
5: okay,
2: know,
5: keep going.
4: We're taking
5: keep
4: applications
5: going.
4: For a new
5: keep
4: teleprompter.
5: Going. Keep going. Stop. Okay. Right. And to the crew of the USS George Washington, stay alert. Take care of one another and know that people back home are thinking about you. The ships may receive the headlines, but it's the sailors and the families standing behind them who carry the true weight of every deployment. Welcome home, Lincoln. Fair winds and following seas.
2: Thank you, MJ.
5: That
2: thank
5: was
2: you, MJ.
5: So hard.
2: Thank you, MJ. Yep, H screwed it up again.
5: Ooh, that's
2: all
5: okay.
2: Right. Oh, and now, ladies and gentlemen, MJ, what else we got?
5: Oh, I'm not sure. What else do we have? We have sports.
2: Oh, sports report.
5: We have a sports report.
4: All right, I got you with
5: I've
4: the
5: been
4: sports
5: waiting
4: report.
5: For that.
4: Now, before we get into it, I got a little bit of a trivia question for everyone. No promises, but maybe if somebody listening in can get this right, we can send you a duck or some NBR merch in the mail. But the preseason AP 20 top 25 polls for the upcoming college football season have come out. In the top 10, there are only two teams that are not an SEC or Big Ten school. What are those two teams? I'll reveal the answer at the end of the sports report, but we're going to start with an update on the MLB. And Rangers pitcher Jacob DeGrom has made history, reaching 2,000 strikeouts in the second fewest innings and games pitched. His 1,660 innings pitched is second only to star pitcher Chris Sale, and his 271 games is second only to Hall of Famer Randy Johnson.
5: Wow.
4: DeGrom set this record on a 10 strikeout night against the Nationals last night. All right. And then another standout performance, Zach Neto went absolutely off for the Los Angeles Angels, went 5-for-6 at the bat with a homer and 7 RBIs to help a 8-3 rout over Houston. In WNBA news, Kelsey Mitchell is just continuing to shine. She dropped 37 points last night, knocking down 4 of her 7 threes and going 15 of 15 at the charity stripe. It's officially been a month since her last game where she didn't have at least 20 points. That's 21 games in a row, a new WNBA record. It did come in a losing effort, though, as Dallas Wings took down the Fever 91-85, powered from 32 from Arika Gumbawale, 26-8 from Jessica

0: I'd like to be a Nuggets fan. The Cavs land Peyton Watson as the big part of a five-team trade that also sent Max Strus to the Clippers, and James Harden signs a new three-year deal worth $97
1: million. Wow.
0: For my Nuggets, it's a huge blow for us. We were in second apron trouble, and now we lose potentially our best young prospect and really our best defender on roster. In NFL news, we had a couple of preseason games last night. Fernando Mendoza, the number one overall pick, getting his second bit of action. Did have a bit of a struggle in this one. Threw an 86-yard or an 80-yard pick six, while his backup, Aiden O'Connell, looked really good, throwing for 166 and running in the game-winning touchdown. Rookie running back Mike Washington continues to look good. He ran for 56 yards on just 9 attempts. So Raiders might have a bit of a two-headed monster in their backfield with Ashton Jeanty and Mike Washington. The other game last night between the 49ers and Chargers turned into a rout after Jacob Cowing ran an 83-yard punt return back for a touchdown, and the Niners cruised to a 41-17 rout. DeJon Stribling, the rookie wide receiver who I thought was the biggest reach of the draft, has actually been really good in his first two preseason games, but he did drop what would have probably been a walk-in touchdown last night. Mm. Some other news, Vita Vea, after some trade talks, signed a one-year, $30 million deal with the Tampa Bay Buccaneers. Aaron Donald continues to work out with the Rams, but no official decision on whether he'll be playing this year has been made yet. We've had a lot of fights at joint practices this training camp period. We saw multiple brawls break out between the Giants and Dolphins, and actually multiple players were pulled from the practice. And the NFL fined the Cowboys and Saints $500K for their practice that saw many fights. Now, back to the top 25 list. Do we have any answers on who those two non-SEC and Big Ten schools are?
2: We don't. We don't see anything on TikTok. I don't see anything on any social media, but, hey, it is still early. So let's hold the answer until the end of the show, and we'll see if we get something.
0: All right. We'll hold it till the end of the show. I will just, the last note I'll leave you with then. Some interesting teams not in the top 25 that were receiving votes, though. We saw a MAC team and a Central USA team in Liberty and Western Michigan getting some votes. Interesting there. Virginia, who came in second place in the ACC, only received one vote to be in the top 25. Clemson, this is like the first time in a very long time that they have not been in the preseason top 25 poll, but they are the team receiving the most votes that isn't in the top 25. So they're basically 26.
1: I'm so scared right now because, you know, my team is in the SEC. And so,
2: yeah,
1: I'm
2: you know,
1: me nervous.
2: When we did trivia Wednesday, like I thought I was good. And then they brought up mascots. I thought, I'm like, oh, I got this. Year. Man, did I not know anything? I didn't know anything when it came to mascots.
1: Okay, so I'm from the South, and the SEC is my thing. And when I started watching football up here in the West, it looks so weird. The colors, the teams, the ducks, all of that stuff, just so strange. So I'm curious as to what the answer is, because
2: right?
1: I'm hoping that my school, that my college, is still in the SEC.
0: Well,
1: it's got to be. Gotta be.
0: What state is your school in? I can maybe reveal the answer.
1: Here, I'll give you a go Tigers.
0: You talking about Mizzou?
1: I'm talking about LSU.
0: Oh, LSU. Just outside the top 10.
1: Oh, yeah. Okay.
0: Which,
1: all right. Okay. Look, we've been rebuilding the Saints and LSU. We don't look too good, so it's all right.
0: They're the number 11 team. They go 7-6 last year. Bit of a disappointing season. They fired their head coach.
1: Yeah.
0: Brought in Lane Kiffin. We know all about the drama with that. They had a really good transfer portal, though, this year. Good recruiting class as well. They landed the number one transfer prospect at the quarterback position,
1: yes.
0: Sam Levitt. So, high expectations. Should be a really good team. I will say, though, it feels like it's playoff or bust down there.

0: Look, as long as we're better than Alabama, okay? All right, that's all I care about.
1: All right.
0: I can't believe you didn't know that I was impersonating Ed Ogeron, okay? Go Tigers.
1: All right, you college talkers. It is now time, before we go to the interview of the week, it is now time for that wonderful segment. Let's learn some history together. August 21st, it is Drop That Date.
2: Today in history.
1: All right, ladies and gentlemen. So today, and I'm going to read this because I suck as a teleprompter, evidently. The Battle of the... What, how do you pronounce it?
0: I can read it.
1: Okay.
0: All right.
1: All right.
0: Okay, I'm going to read this. Okay. And when I do this, okay, I want you to move it.
1: Okay.
0: Until right. I do this, do not move it.
1: Yes, ma'am.
0: Okay, today we're dropping the date on August 21st, 1942, and we're heading back 84 years to the early months of America's fight in the Pacific during World War II. The place, Guadalcanal, in the Solomon Islands. The event, the Battle of the Teneriffe, also known as the Battle of Alligator Creek. And this battle would give both sides a brutal lesson about the war that was coming. I did not give you...
1: Yes, ma'am.
0: ...a finger. And he moved it. Okay. So... just weeks earlier, on August 7th, 1942, U.S. Marines had landed on Guadalcanal. Why did this little island matter so much? Because the Japanese were building an airfield there. If completed and controlled by Japan, it could threaten Allied supply routes between the United States, Australia, and New Zealand. The Marines captured that unfinished airfield and eventually named it Henderson Field. But Japan wasn't about to simply let them keep up. Japanese forces were sent to Guadalcanal to push the Marines back into the sea. One of those forces was commanded by Colonel Kiyonao Ichiki. Ichiki had roughly 900 troops with him during the attack. And here's where things went terribly wrong. Japanese commanders badly underestimated. I lost my place. How many Americans were actually on Guadalcanal? They believed they could break through the Marine defenses with a powerful nighttime assault. During the early morning hours of August 21st, 1942, Ichiki's troops attacked Marine positions near Alligator Creek. Waiting for them, Marines of the 1st Marine Regiment, supported by machine guns, artillery, and other American forces, the Japanese attacked aggressively. Again and again, but the Marines held their positions. Imagine being one of those young Marines in the darkness. You don't have satellites, you don't have drones flying overhead giving you a perfect picture of the battlefield. You're hearing gunfire, explosions, people yelling, and movement somewhere out in the darkness. And you're trying to figure out what's coming next. The fighting became absolutely vicious. Japanese soldiers attempted to cross the creeks and break through the American lines, but Marine, machine gun, and artillery fire devastated the attacking force. When daylight arrived, the battle wasn't finished. The Marines counterattacked. American tanks moved into the area while Marine infantry continued pushing against the remaining Japanese positions. By the time the Battle of Teneriffe ended, Ichiki's force had nearly been destroyed out of roughly 900 Japanese troops involved. Only a small number escaped. Colonel Ichiki himself died following the battle. American losses were far smaller, although dozens of Marines were killed and wounded. But the importance of Teneriffe went beyond casualty numbers. This was the first major Japanese ground assault against the marine perimeter on Guadalcanal. And it shattered the idea that a relatively small Japanese force could simply overwhelm the Americans and retake the island. But there was another lesson. The Marines learned something, too. Guadalcanal wasn't going to be won in one battle. The Japanese weren't coming back, or were coming back. And they did. The Guadalcanal campaign continued for months with brutal fighting on land and sea and in the air. Thousands of Americans and Japanese would eventually lose their lives before the campaign ended in February of 1943. And that's why I think dates like August 21st, 1942 deserve to be remembered. History books give us battle names. They give us commanders. They give us maps. They give us casualty numbers, but behind every one of those numbers was somebody. Somebody's son, somebody's brother, somebody's husband, somebody's friend. And many of these Marines were incredible young men who found themselves thousands of miles from home. Standing in the darkness on an island most Americans had probably never even heard of before the war. They didn't know how Guadalcanal would end, and they didn't know that historians would still be talking about this battle more than eight decades later. They only knew that Marines standing beside them and the job that had been given, hold the line, and they did. Drop the date. We remember August 21st, 1942, the Battle of the Tenaru. We remember the Marines who stood that line. We remember those who never came home. We remember that history isn't just about what happened. It's about who was there when it happened. I'm MJ, and this is your Drop the Date.
1: All right. Awesome.
0: That gave me feels, man.
1: Right? Yes, awesome.
0: That gave me feels.
1: Hey, you know, I'll tell you what, everybody. You know, since I've been doing this show for a long time, every day I learn something new. Every day I'm learning something. And those that have followed the journey, those that have watched me over the years, from, you know, taping a lapel mic to speakers to finally learning how to do a mixer, you know, there's a lot of hosts that we have here. And one of the hosts one time, he did a show, and He's like, take it off. It's not good. And I'm like, no, you need to leave it there, man. You need to leave it there, because the important thing, it's not about the show. It's about your progression, you know?
0: Yeah, learning.
1: For example, a really good example would be the Zac Brown Band, okay?
0: Yes.
1: Country
0: music.
1: I love them.
0: I love Zac Brown.
1: One of my good friends, Keith Deutsch, when he was part of Wounded Warrior Project, he went to this concert, this no-name concert that was opening for this other play, and they had this little trailer, and, you know, on a piece of paper it said Zac Brown Band, you know?
0: Yep.
1: And he looked at me and he was like, dude, like, they were nobody.
0: That's exactly how I found Zac Brown in about 2012 or 2013. Mm-hmm. They were at the New Orleans Jazz Fest, and I saw them. And that man did a cover of Metallica with the fiddle, and he was so he's so eclectic with his music. It's not just country. So he is exceptionally talented, and so he won me over in that one show.
1: And I'm telling you, like, there's...
0: I had no idea who he was.
1: I tell you, that's the reason why some of these videos that we play, these veterans playing music, like, they're really good playing music. They really are, you know?
0: Lots of talent.
1: Yeah, exactly.
0: Lots of talent.
1: That's what it's all about. It's all about progression. We're not perfect. It's all about progression.
0: And we're going to make mistakes on live radio, mm-hmm. you know?
1: Oh, yeah. And, you know, I tell you, we really appreciate everybody that supports and that watches us every morning, because we know it's pretty early.
0: It's very early. Yeah, we haven't had enough coffee yet.
1: Right
0: now we wake up. You know, when we were doing this Drop the Date moment, it got me thinking. So I had an uncle. It was my grandmother's brother. And the story was that he was in the war and that a bomb went off around him. So I remember him. He was Uncle Buddy. And, you know, I work with special needs children. I'm a speech language pathologist, so I rehabilitate brain injuries and things. And he was alive when I was about 5, 6, 7, 8. And we used to go and visit him in Wiggins, Mississippi, at the VA hospital. And I can remember he would shuffle and things like that. And they used to say that he had shell shock. Are you familiar with that?
1: Like, I am.
0: Are you familiar?
1: I am. Shell shock is now interpreted PTSD.
0: Okay. But, you know, when I look back at it and I think about him, part of me wonders if he was special needs back then and allowed to go into the military. Did they allow that back then?
1: Kind of. And, you know, it's really important to know that, you know, it's there's things that, just like us, that we're finding out, military isn't any different. It's just like TBI.
0: Military is even more difficult because, you know, the machismo and everything.
1: Right.
0: You have to be so strong. But I've also watched some videos and they have like these weird shuffles. And I can remember him doing that and having this strange gait and shuffle. And it just seemed more than like PTSD-ish. But wow. If that was PTSD from shell shock, that's insane.
1: Right?
0: Yes.
1: Well, hey, ladies and gentlemen, it is that time. Our interviewer is in the studio. I'm going to go pick them up. Until then, she's going to shed some light on, you know, a hand up, not a handout. Let's just put it like that. So when we come back, we'll be talking to Brianna with a joyful journey.
0: What a wonderful.
1: So whatever you do, stay with us. Don't go away. You'll listen to the show that highlights all the non-profit programs out there beyond the VA, the H-Train show right here on. Letting our veterans' voices be heard, the station, NBR. Stay with us.
0: Hand it up.

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0: All right, and we're back on this Red Friday, August 21st, 2026. We have the interview of the week, Brianna.
1: Welcome. There we go. So excited to be here. Well, thank you guys. We're glad to have you.
0: Yeah.
1: So nice to meet you.
0: You know, I read the website and I read, you know, how, you know, bringing the community in together, you know, it's not really a handout. It's kind of like a hand up. I love that. Mm-hmm. Brianna, tell us a little bit of like, is there a big story behind the nonprofit? Like, how did you get involved?
2: So I got involved because my daughter actually came to us through cheer. So we used to do a youth sports program.
0: Sorry about that.
2: It's okay. And, so I got involved with her being a cheerleader through their youth program. And then one of those famous last lines of, I think I can do this better. And so I offered to help and I started out as a cheer parent and then became a sports program director. And now I'm the director of operations and running it kind of, there's a 3-man team of us. So we're all running it together. It's awesome. We have the executive director, an office manager, and myself doing all of it for the community. So it's really fun. The biggest things that we're doing now is like we do a food pantry weekly, so people can come see us twice a month. That's free. We let people shop. We one of the few that say, come in, grab what you want, what you'll eat, what you need. We have a ton of different types of choices.
1: I love that. That's very different than those food pantries here. That's
0: wonderful. And you know, the nice thing about it, I mean, I'm a Christian and all, but you know, a lot of people, they get nervous when they go into a church because, you know, they're like, okay, are they going to ask questions? Are they going to judge, you know, and stuff like that. And just having a nonprofit that has a pantry, it's a little bit more relaxing. It really is. Now, for some that go to church, you know, hey,
2: that's your thing.
0: Okay. Yeah.
2: There's no judgment.
1: There's no judgment.
0: But if you don't go to church and you show up at a church, it's almost like showing up at a wedding or a funeral by yourself. It just feels awkward.
1: But for me, I know a little something about these food pantries that we have in Denver, Aurora. They're everywhere. What makes Brianna's different, it seems like, is that they're not asking the questions and giving them what they want. Other places, it's my understanding that they have to ask questions.
2: Yep.
1: You have to give an ID. You have to go through quite a process,
2: a
1: it seems like.
2: And a lot of them, too, is county restrictions. So a lot of them, like the Auroras and the Denvers, you got to live in their county.
1: Okay.
2: The one nice thing about Joyful Journeys is I'm not a county affiliated. I'm not with the city. I'm not with the government. So you can come visit me wherever you live. And I have no income restrictions. So that's another
1: one. Amazing.
0: Hey, because
1: that's
0: this
1: even
0: mic is short,
1: more amazing
0: up
1: because everyone needs help right now.
2: Yeah. So the biggest thing for us is hardships, life journeys, you know, who knows? You never know when you're going to lose your job.
0: Right.
2: A child's going to get sick. You lose your.
0: Especially right now in society.
1: Life happens.
0: I just bought gas and it's $5 a gallon.
1: Hey, I have raised 3 kids, put 3 children through private school all the way from preschool to high school. And I feel poorer now as a single adult living in Denver than I did ever in my life.
2: Life's for people. And unfortunately, you just don't know when that journey is going to come. And so that's why we don't have the income restriction, because unfortunately, it's not always fair that people who are low income always have these opportunities when somebody like has a hiccup or, you know, I was in a really bad car accident, took me out for 3 months. What am I going to do? How am I going to feed my family when I'm not at work for 3 months?
0: You know? Especially if you don't have Aflac.
2: Right.
1: Well, but no. So, I mean, I totally understand this concept because I work in healthcare and I work in special education. And one of the benefits that my students are able to get through a separate Medicaid pool, which is kind of iffy right now because of everything that we're going through. Mm-hmm. That is one of the only middle class and upper class benefits from our tax dollars that I know I received as a parent, and I also paid for private therapy. So, I mean, this is an amazing idea, and people need it. You're actually targeting part of the community that never gets help, and we're always the ones who help to give. And then when we need help, It's not there.
2: And it's a big pill to swallow to ask for help. So that's the one thing that I love, that there is no judgment. There is no, you know, you can come. Yes, I love hearing the backstories, and I think it's amazing that people want to share their lives with us, and we're kind of therapy, you know, for them.
1: Absolutely.
2: I love that. But I also want everybody to know, like, you don't got to come in with a story. Right. Like, you don't need to tell me. I'm here to help you.
0: Right.
2: I don't care what you're, in a non-harsh way, I don't really care what you're, why you're here.
0: Right.
1: No,
0: right.
1: You're still empathetic. You care about them, but you don't need that personal story.
2: But I don't need
1: story.
2: This long list of why. No. And you don't got to feel like you have to justify to me why you need the help, because I'm here to help.
1: What inspired this? I mean, because we've gone from cheer to a food pantry here.
2: I started with the sports, and then as we kind of had to downsize due to the economic kind of struggles that everybody kind of went through.
1: Cheer went expensive.
2: I just continued seeing the need, and I kept seeing how I was making a huge difference. And so we do more than just the food pantry. We do also like holiday assistance. And I think that was the biggest one for me, was Christmas. Receiving a hug from a mom who's like, without this, I wouldn't have been able to afford Christmas for my kids.
0: Wow.
2: It's about to put me in tears, because it's just one of the things that, like, I keep coming back to, is just the gratitude that these families give us.
0: And I can tell that you're like emotionally invested in this, because your eyes are a little watery.
1: I have goosebumps, and I
2: do.
1: It's so beautiful.
2: I think it's the getting the hugs from the parents, and the sharing the stories, and knowing that without us, a lot of these kids or these families would go without. And so it's the reward of the job. It's the being able to know that I'm making a difference, and that's what keeps bringing me back, and that's what keeps making me go, what else can we do?
0: Now, are you a Colorado native?
2: I am.
0: You know how I can tell that she's a Colorado native?
1: How?
0: This is really weird. This is really weird.
2: Oh, no.
1: I can't tell.
0: Everybody that's a Colorado native, I've noticed on their nostril, their right nostril, they always have it pierced.
2: Whoa.
0: All Colorado native. I know.
1: There is no scientific.
0: You're a woman. Where's my pencil?
1: This is not scientifically true. There are no longitudinal studies, okay?
2: I literally just got this done like a year ago with my daughter. This is so brand new.
1: And I've been wanting one ever since I was like 18, and I'm from New Orleans, okay?
0: Well, I'm not saying like everybody does. I'm just saying.
2: On my dominant side of my face, I think that was the thing. It was kind of like, where do you want it? They gave me a choice.
0: Now she's going to leave here and look at everybody. Hey, are you Colorado native?
1: I'm not going to do that. Yeah, hey, where are you from? I like your nose ring.
0: So I'm sure that you help thousands of families every week.
2: Yes.
0: Recently, without mentioning names, because we don't want to embarrass anybody, but is there a story that really touched you that you can share with the community?
2: Yeah, I think I get them all the time. Yeah. So there's probably no one specific. I think the consensus of all of it, though, is really, this is how I feed my family. This is, without you guys, I don't get to feed my family. And I try to do, I'm a big component of equal. So for me, what I have on Mondays, what I'm going to try to have on a Friday, just because it's not fair that you work Monday through Thursday and only can come see me on Friday. And it's not fair that you come every Monday when you know I'm getting a delivery and you come and steal everything.
1: And we have healthcare, you know? Shift work.
2: For me, I make sure that it's very plentifully even and that there's limits. So I think that's the biggest thing that I see that everybody lets me know, is that I get to come here and pick for my kids. My kids are getting dinner. This sounds good. I can't tell you how many people come in and like, oh, what is that? I'm going to make this meal. And then you're like, that sounds delicious.
1: Right.
2: When are we coming over for dinner?
1: Aww.
2: So I think it's the reminder of like, kids are being fed, especially during the summertime and, you know, schools. Yeah, and plenish, there's the snackies for the kids. Take what you want. You know, I got two teenagers. I just took one to college last week.
1: They eat so much.
2: They just eat you out of the house. I always tell my kids, I joke, I'm like, I need your school stomachs, please. And they're like, what is that, Mom? I was like, you know, the one you don't eat at school.
1: Right. Well, I mean, I think that's a beautiful thing, because that's something that I worry about. I'm from New Orleans, and I spent almost 20 years in Orleans Parish. And when we would go on breaks,
2: Oh, it's bad.
1: I was so nervous. I was so scared for my kids because not only for the things that could happen to them, but I knew that school was one of the only places. That's where they were. Yeah, that's where they eat. And there are kids here.
2: Yeah.
1: Many kids here.
0: Now, with Buckley Air Force Base, not very too far from here, I'm guessing that there's a lot of veterans or a lot of soldier airmen that come to your location. And before, you know, just letting you know, anytime that we can support you, let us know.
2: Absolutely.
0: Okay, so that we can help you with that, with resources, because I've got resources as well. But you know, have you saw an increase in military needed support, or has it mainly been, you know, non-military?
2: No, I get a healthy share of everything. I get a healthy share of seniors. I get a healthy share of veterans. I get a healthy share of low income. And so something is, we have to kind of track who we help. That's just part of the agreements we have with the food pantries that provide us the food.
1: Okay.
2: Because we are donation based. So we don't spend a single penny on any of our food. So anything that we get is either through a grocery rescue program, Food Bank of the Rockies, public donations, private donations. So everything is donation based. But part of our agreement with Food Bank of the Rockies is, because of their primary, is we have to kind of track who we're helping. Right. So we do collect demographics, but again, it's, I collect your demographics and you become a number out of the
1: specific
2: universe.
1: Yeah. There's no name attached to it. It's just a demographic.
2: I just kind of need to know what city and county you live in.
1: Right. Male, female.
2: And veteran, non-veteran. Exactly. You know.
0: And I totally understand, because like when I have veterans coming to me, you know, wanting to do a show or needing support for something else, you know, they sit there and they're like, oh, I'm 100%, you know, they just go on, you know, telling me how disabled they're, and I'm like, look, first of all, it's none of our business what percentage you are. You need help. Exactly. You fill out an application. Now, the application process, how is that with you guys, nonprofit, for them to gain access?
1: Yeah, how do they find you?
2: So we are online, on our website is a good place to start. We do food pantry appointments through an app called Plentiful. So you can either go straight from our website, which will take you to the app.
1: What's the website?
2: www.joyfuljourneys.org. So you can come visit that anytime you want. We have on there to make an appointment. We also have on there how to sign up for other events, the free events that we also do, other ways to we provide to the community, like our holiday assistance. And we can talk about that in just a second, or they can go straight through the Plentiful app, which is something you can download, or go to their website and make an appointment. Mm-hmm. Again, it's kind of real easy. We're just by appointment.
1: It sounds easy.
2: Yeah. You just kind of make an appointment. I always get phone calls of help me make an appointment, or when's the next time you guys have a time. And I tell people all the time, just constantly check that Plentiful app, because people delete and cancel, you know, things happen. Sometimes people can't make their appointments. So appointments open up fairly frequently, and I only have it out for a month. So it's never like someone can't come in and make an appointment 3 months out and then forget about their appointment.
1: Right.
2: That's another thing. We all get busy in our lives, and God, I don't even know what I'm doing in 2 days from now, let alone what I'm doing in three months from now.
1: Seriously. Like last night I had to remember all of my appointments for today. And I'm like, why do I keep forgetting this?
2: Yeah,
1: like,
2: so
1: don't
2: do
1: forget to go here for
2: a month out, so that it's not one of these like a dreaded like, oh, I forgot I did that.
0: Well, I'm just glad that you came in, because so she just got back from overseas.
1: Oh, wow. What were you doing overseas?
2: My son graduated high school, so part of his graduation gift was a vacation.
1: Okay.
2: So I did that. And then ironically, just the timing of everything, because I am a single mom and juggling kids and work and personal life.
1: I understand.
2: A new chapter in my life that I sometimes feel like I am failing.
1: No, you're not.
2: But I did that, and then ironically, he left to go to California for college for baseball, and so I literally just got back last night from taking him to Northern California to sit, you know, get him situated. So it's
0: like, drive or fly?
1: That is so awesome.
2: I did both.
0: So, oh boy.
2: It's a 21-hour drive there, so we had to get his car out there. So I drove the first half, and then I flew home last night after.
1: What position does he play?
2: He's a pitcher.
1: I was just telling Joel about, I have a little cousin who was drafted from to the Astros. He just got moved to the Padres, Triple A, but yes,
2: that's exciting.
1: So he's a pitcher as
2: he's
1: well.
2: A pitcher,
1: so
2: yeah.
1: That's
2: so he's
1: awesome.
2: He's going to college out there, and it's different from Mama's heart. So this will be a new chapter again. Child, not at home.
1: It's going to be okay, Mom.
2: Yeah,
1: it's going to
2: so
1: be
2: I
1: okay.
2: I've been kind of juggling, you know, when do you get time off for yourself and that, you know, mental health.
1: I hope
2: is...
1: that you're doing that.
0: Yeah, and the jet lag has to be killing you.
1: Well, 33, 30, and 23, and self-care was not something talked about way back when, so especially, you need to take care of yourself.
2: I feel like I'm learning that now as a single mom, even before I was, you know, married and all that. I'm like, now is when I'm finding out I need to take care of myself, and it's crazy.
1: Me too. So... I feel like I'm becoming a human being after 50 years old and learning how to live life.
2: Out myself.
1: Yes, yes, it's different.
2: Yeah, so
1: Joel feels that way too sometimes.
0: Oh my gosh.
1: I mean, he's always confused.
0: I'm like, oh my gosh.
1: I'm kidding.
0: You know, I never use a CPAP machine. Now I have to use a CPAP machine. This
1: he's
0: is dirty.
1: Like he's Darth Vader of the telecom.
0: Oh my gosh. Granddaughter looked at me all weird, and one of my friends was like, you look like Vader. Sometimes don't laugh. Stop.
1: Well, has Boots sent you to a different room yet? Okay. Is Beaker going to be living in another room?
0: Oh, yeah. Beaker was in a room a long time ago.
1: Boots is smart. That's his wife. Look, we're single, like, so we have our own bed. The other side of the bed is for snacks and laundry.
2: Or the dog.
1: Yes, exactly.
0: So tell us. What do you guys have in the near future that you'd like to push out to let everybody know about?
2: For sure. So we are wrapping up back to school. So we just did a back to school. I'm doing another giveaway. I was blessed with about 200 backpacks. So after our event, so I'm doing another event on Monday. So I'm going to try to push out backpacks for those that are still in need of school supplies. Because that stuff is expensive.
1: My heart is just so happy right now.
2: And
1: you're
2: teachers
1: amazing.
2: Ask for the craziest.
1: We do
2: thing.
1: Not ask. Well, I'm a speech therapist in the schools, and we do not ask for crazy things.
2: You guys ask for crazy things.
0: MBR does something every Christmas. We've been doing it for 9 years. 9 years. We give these backpacks to the homeless veterans at Valor Point in Lakewood.
2: Nice.
0: And these backpacks, not only do they have, you know, office supplies and materials, but they have nonprofit swag and stuff so that when they get out of the PTSD program, unlike the military, they have all these nonprofits that can help them navigate the system with tools.
2: Yes.
0: We've been doing that for 9 years, and you know, Brandon Stokely comes over, and you know, he visits with them, and you know, we've had a lot of success with that. You know, I was the
3: duck last time.
0: He was a very good duck.
1: That's hilarious.
2: That's the thing is, people need these resources, and I don't think that a lot of people understand that. So that's amazing to provide families with the resources, because there's a ton of us out there. There's a bunch of different resources and different requirements and different this and different that. It's hard to navigate that. So I think that's amazing that you're giving them like a black book essentially of like options and ideas and places to start, because none of us are in competition with each other. There's plenty of supplies and resources to give everybody. And I think that's something that really needs to be known too, is that you can come to me and another person and it's okay.
1: Absolutely. And that's, so I have friends who are international, and we actually had this discussion probably about a month ago about how in America, there's so much shame attached to when you're struggling and things like that. But in other countries, in Europe and Canada and other places like that, it's like, oh, hey, this one's struggling. We need to help them. And everybody comes together and there's no shame. And it seems to be very unique to America.
2: Yeah.
1: And we need to change this.
2: And I think a lot, too,
1: as people,
2: as I see on the both ends of it, I see the nonprofit side. I see the people needing help.
1: Yes.
2: I've been a person that's needing help. You know?
1: We all have.
2: It's competition-ish, and it's
0: it
1: doesn't mean you're a loser. It doesn't mean that you have failed.
2: No.
1: We all have little pieces and parts where we dip here. The sun always rises. It sets and it rises, and we got to move with it.
0: And you know, and like when I first started that, I would go to these nonprofits. Hey, you know, I want swag, and so you know, they were, well, we got brochures. Okay. Brochures and business cards, they're going to be thrown away. Okay.
1: Absolutely.
0: If you want to really help your nonprofit, you need to put like stuff, like emblems on stuff that people use. Don't give them a shirt because their 50-50 cotton shirt is going to go in the closet right by Tim Tebow's jersey. Okay.
1: Well, thermal mugs, backpacks, thermal mugs are awesome.
0: And pins. Ink pins.
1: Oh, I love pins. I'm very specific with my pens.
0: Pins, stress balls, keychains, stuff like that. You know, things that people use every day.
1: Absolutely.
0: You know, what you got to think when you're doing like the promotion stuff, you know, you put your logo on absolutely anything, but like, what do you need every single day?
2: Pins are my big thing.
1: Yeah,
2: I love pins.
0: Exactly.
1: I love pins.
2: I collect them too. I'm like, I like that pin. I'm going to take that one.
1: Well, we always get good ones in the medical world.
2: Oh, yeah.
1: Right? So, yes. Okay. Love me some pins.
2: You do. And I have some real weird ones that I'm like, you know, I don't even care what this says right now. This is kind of weird.
1: If it's weird, give it to me.
2: It writes smooth, so I'm going to take it.
1: Weird well, is better.
0: Well, I tell you what, I went into a doctor's office one time and, you know, I was still a pin or whatever, you know, and I quit doing that the day somebody was like, why do you have a Viagra pin? And I'm like, okay, so make sure you grab the right pin, you know?
2: Oh, I've had worse, but yes, I medical ones. Yes.
1: Yeah.
2: Yeah. Good. So I'm like, it's a story now, because now I'm going to have to tell you when you ask me, why do I have this pin about, you know, genital warts or something stupid.
1: Stop! Oh my gosh, that was awesome. Yes. I don't know. Kind of girl.
0: I don't know if you've heard the joke. I'm telling this joke. I don't know if you heard the joke, and then we'll go to the time
1: no
0: of shine,
1: filter.
0: But there's a joke where, you know, this guy goes to the teller at the bank and she's like, do you need a pen? He's like, nope, I got a pen. And he reaches in to grab a pen. And he's like, well, and it was a girl and she was a nurse. Mm-hmm. And she was like, well, dang it. She's like, some butthole stole my pen.
1: Well, you know, I'd be upset too. I have a memory. How much time do we have real quick?
0: About 3-4 minutes.
1: 3 or 4 minutes. Yeah. Okay. Well, we were talking about how humbling it is sometimes when we need assistance and that we all go through it. And it brought me back to one of the first times that I was actually on the other end of needing help. Okay. And so everybody always asks me about Hurricane Katrina. So in New Orleans, we're over Katrina. However, we're not over the memories of it. And so when I was traveling back, my children were 12, 10, and 2 at the time. We didn't know what we were coming back to. I get a little emotional. Our anniversary is coming up, okay? And so we stopped at a Jack in the Box. I was somewhere in Texas, I think. I don't know. We were back pretty quickly because we had Patriot passes. We worked in medicine. And so we lost everything, but we didn't know yet. And so at this Jack in the Box, my kids and I were, the whole family were sitting there. The workers, this gets me so emotional every time, man. The workers there went to the Dollar General while we were eating and brought back bags of toys for my children. And it was the most humbling experience because I'm a professional and so is my ex-husband. And, you know, both of my parents were bankers. We never really wanted for much of anything. But here we were in this situation. And so I wanted to share that because we all go through moments in time. And it was a very humbling experience, but it was a very beautiful experience. And so I just wanted to share that.
2: Yeah.
1: It gave me, Don't feel ashamed to ask for help. I didn't even ask for help, but those people knew that
2: it's the memory that you have now years later that lasts with you.
1: This is 20 years, 21 years.
2: That's exactly why I do it. So on top of school supplies, we also do Thanksgiving dinners. So families in need who Thanksgiving dinners, the whole fixings, the turkey, all the fixings we get donated and then we distribute them to families. We do our big Christmas one. That's a big one. So that's an opportunity too for people to volunteer and give back to their community, but also receive. So we give new gifts. We bring Santa out. We have stocking stuffers. They can grab their presents. I bring a mobile food pantry to the event. It's a big 4-day event.
1: Let me know how I can help.
2: I will.
1: I'm here. Boom, boom.
2: It takes 2 weeks to set up. It's a big one. And then Easter baskets is our last one. So that's another kind of how we get back to the holiday side. And then before I forget, also, we offer free CPR classes once a month.
0: Oh, excellent. That's nice.
1: Wow.
0: That's nice.
1: Yeah. Wow.
0: I just saw a TikTok. I'm like, what in the world is this? I just saw a TikTok about somebody doing CPR on a dog.
1: I did CPR on my dog.
0: Well, this was like a tiny dog. They just birthed. Yes. They had to put their mouth inside their mouth.
1: My dog was not tiny, but she was outside in her tongue. Yeah, I did CPR on my dog.
2: I made my kids. It's never too, you're never too young to learn how to save a life. So absolutely, that's the biggest thing for us. The CPR class itself is free. If you need all the certification, then that goes through the instructor, and it's really low cost because she's working with us and she knows.
1: I need a BL. So BLS. You're going to be my contact because I have until... Yeah. Well, I need to check. I think I have until next year.
2: She does BLS. She does the certification. Yeah. But the class itself is free because knowledge is power, right?
0: Right.
2: That's something also we really want our families to know, that we want to encourage these other things of knowledge to help. And that's where the kind of the hand up is instead of a hand out, is that we want to be able to provide these other resources, whether it be us or another organization, to help these families get back on their feet and get them going where they need to be, because nobody wants to sit and struggle. Right. And that's the worst thing in the world.
1: No, nobody's choosing that.
2: Yeah, so that's where we're kind of like, let us help you. How can we help you? Where do you need the help? And let us bank together with other resources so that we can say, this is your need. Here, I got a flyer for you, or I got a person for you, or I have this for you. Because like I said, nobody wants to continue struggling.
0: No, so that's
2: the biggest thing for us, is that that's where the hand up instead of a hand out is, because everybody can get free. Everybody can sit here with their hand out and just keep coming. But what good does that do for you?
1: So that is the minority of people on assistance. Mm-hmm. And most people like to believe that's the majority of people. But I have dedicated my career to low income and those types of areas. And it is not.
0: No. Well, I will say this, and this will be, it's not really a question, but we're getting ready to go to the time to shine. But I will say this, that, I've learned dealing with like nonprofits and society, and I tell them like, look, right now you might not need a nonprofit. And it's hard to get back. It's hard to get behind something if you've never been affected. But if you've been affected by it, then you're going to support it.
2: Yeah.
0: I make a joke about it, but it's the seriousness. Like, I don't have any family members that are midgets, okay? But
1: I am.
0: I don't have any family members that are midgets. Okay. So I don't support midget wrestling, all right?
1: What?
0: But if I did support midget wrestling, so
1: I'm close to being a little person.
0: Nobody's littler than me.
1: I'm shorter than you.
0: No, you're not.
1: Yes, I am.
0: No, you're not.
1: I'm 5 feet tall.
0: We're gonna argue with this behind the scenes. It's that time, everybody.
1: I'm shorter than you and a better teleprompter.
0: It is the once again. I just want to say thank you for coming in here. Stunning attitude. You're the kind of person that we wanted to come in here and talk with.
1: Cool. You're awesome.
0: I love the Friday shows.
1: Friday.
0: So with this interview, maybe we didn't ask you that right specific question that like got to that answer to where maybe there's something that's really laying on your chest. This is your 2 minutes to tell whatever you want to our community that's watching, that's listening. I didn't tell you this, but this is on Roku TV as well. So, this is your 2 minutes to shine.
2: Yeah. So the biggest thing is I just want everybody to know that you can reach out to us. You can go to our website to reach out. You can email me. It's on the website. So anybody who needs help, like I said, if it's food you need, we have tons of different choices, which is another thing I really want everyone to know, understand at the food pantry, is because everybody's got food sensitivities now, which is God bless you, because food is like life to me. So I don't know what I would do if
1: I'm caging.
2: But we have those things, I have a plentiful amount of, for the vegans, for the dairy free, for the gluten, for you know, the different type of religions that have all these different needs for the
1: no
2: food.
1: Pork.
2: So
1: yeah, yeah, exactly.
2: So
1: yeah.
2: This is something I really want to stress, and that it's a grocery store like feeling. You get to shop for things that you would eat and enjoy and actually use. That being said, it's all donation based. So if anybody ever wants to donate to the cause, please let me know. Volunteering is huge. Volunteering for us is like the heartbeat of our nonprofit. So for us, we need that help. It's the extra hands. And, you know, they always say many hands make light work. Cannot stress that enough in a nonprofit, because there is only a couple of us that do this every single day. And then the drop in volunteers.
1: It's always the same people in those types of positions. Yeah. It's always.
2: So volunteering is huge.
1: I'm volunteering for you. Yeah. So I encourage everyone to follow
2: me.
1: Thank
2: you. Thank you. We have a couple things. The other thing I want to also is, this will go probably for the veterans too, is we own a smash room, a rave room.
0: Oh, wow.
1: Oh, smash therapy.
2: Yes.
0: Oh, I like this. HG, we're going to take a field trip.
1: I'm coming.
2: So that's a fundraiser for us. That's what helps pay our bills to keep the lights on. We're attached together, the food pantry and this rage room. So that's another one that I always try to stress too for everybody, especially for therapy.
1: What's your physical address?
2: So we have two, but the main one is going to be 9034 West 88th Avenue, and that's in Westminster.
1: Okay,
2: so
1: Westminster.
2: Kind of down the street from here. The rage room is 9050, but they're attached. So
0: we'll put that in the podcast.
1: I need to smash something.
2: The therapy of smashing something is also very beneficial for anybody that has...
0: We used to do that in high school. They brought it in a car and you had $10 for a swing.
1: But in the last 5 years, this has become smash therapy is becoming a thing.
2: I get grief is a big one. And I did not realize it until owning and working and being part of it, the grief of it, where people come in with grief and it's like so therapeutical. And you just hear them, sometimes it makes you cry because you can just hear them releasing, and it's like, get it, girl.
1: That's right. Healthy anger. Healthy anger is okay.
2: You get to come smash, break stuff, and we get to clean up your mess. So it's really the best of both worlds. You know,
1: you're an amazing person.
2: Stuff.
0: Hell yeah.
2: I have a team. I'm not a one-man show. I have an amazing team. So I do have to give them kudos.
0: You have a team, but we all know that nonprofits are they're kind of skeleton crews. Usually it's like two people, one worker bee, and like two or three people. I know.
1: All the people with empathy and all the feels, the people who cry when together.
0: When people look at nonprofits, they're like, oh, they get all this money and grant money. And, getting a grant is like finding a needle in a haystack.
2: And there's rules with that grant. It's not just free money just to just willy-nilly.
0: Right, exactly.
2: Stipulations. People, I don't think, realize that. And again, we're donation-based. Like, I don't have a budget to buy food. I do not have a budget to buy Christmas toys. I do not have a budget to buy back-to-school supplies. And I think people get that, that shame of nonprofits in that sense of, well, you're a nonprofit, so everything's just given to you kind of mentality. And it's like, do you know the amount of hours I have to go hunt this stuff down?
1: It doesn't even happen that way for United Way. So I did this for United Way for a long time. It doesn't work that way for large organizations.
2: I wish it
1: so
2: would just drop in my. I just wish it would drop in my lap, but that's not how
1: that
2: works. So
0: we
2: have to come up with other ways, and it's the people and it's the community that helps these nonprofits. So continue helping the nonprofits.
1: You're doing the Lord's work.
0: Yes, you are, Brianna. Thank you so much for coming in. We'll have to have you in here again sometime.
1: Around, I think holidays.
0: Hell yeah!
1: Back in here.
0: We'll do something.
1: Get the people there, dinners
2: and Christmas gifts. I'm
1: absolutely
2: about it, so please, anytime.
0: Well, everybody, we're running out of time, so we're going to go on a quick commercial break. Ladies and gentlemen, once again, ladies and gentlemen, Brianna is here, joyousjourney.org. Check them out. And with that being said, you're listening to the show that highlights all the nonprofit programs out there beyond the VA, on MBR. Stay with us. Tribute to the Troop next.
1: And trivia.
2: Ooh, trivia.
3: Detail attention.
4: First call, the service member's name is called out loud in the context of a unit. This is meant to ensure all are present and accounted for. Second call, the name is called out again, louder, to confirm that the service member is indeed absent. Third call, The name is called out for a final time, followed by a statement indicating that the service member

Hey everyone, thank you for tuning in to NBR today as we pay tribute to Marine Corps Captain Richard Dick Noble, age 87, of Ellersburg, Pennsylvania. Dick was born on April 28, 1939, to Lawrence and Margaret Peg Salter Knoble. Dick grew up in the family business, learning early the values of hard work, responsibility, and perseverance. Those values shaped a man who believed there was always a way forward, a belief he carried with him into the Marine Corps. After earning his engineering degree from Lehigh University, Dick answered the call to serve. From 1962 to 1965, he served on active duty as an aircraft maintenance officer, including time with the 1st Marine Aircraft Wing in Ikumi, Japan. He continued his service in the Marine Corps Reserve, ultimately attaining the rank of captain. And those who knew him will tell you, Dick never stopped being a Marine. His discipline, determination, and refusal to accept it can't be done stayed with him throughout his life. In 1968, Dick married the love of his life, Barbara, and together they raised their sons, Rick and Brian, in a home where family and community were inseparable. Their hospitality became part of the Knoble's experience, welcoming families with the same warmth they showed their own. In 1988, Dick went on to lead Knoble's Amusement Resort through nearly four decades of growth. Under his steady hand, the park expanded into a destination where families could spend days making memories. But for Dick, growth was never about adding more. It was about giving families new ways to be together. He walked the park with pride, listening to carousel organs, checking on projects, talking with team members, and watching families enjoy the place he dedicated his life to. He believed deeply in craftsmanship, dedication, and the heart of people who made Noble special. He expected excellence, but he expected the most from himself. Dick's influence reached far beyond Ellersburg. He served in leadership roles across the amusement industry, and in 2014, he was inducted into the International Association of Amusement Parks and Attractions Hall of Fame. He was also an Eagle Scout, a 33rd degree Scottish Rite Mason, and a loyal supporter of the Masonic Children's Village. Service was not something he did, it was who he was. On July 16, 2026, Dick passed away peacefully, surrounded by loved ones at the age of 87. Dick is survived by his sons, grandchildren, siblings, extended family, and his brothers and sisters in arms. We here at NBR would like to thank you, Captain Richard Knoble, for your service and dedication to our country. You leave a legacy of love and courage. Our prayers are with your family, friends, and those who served alongside you. You are truly missed.

0: Every setback is just a setup for a comeback. 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
1: Whenever things get rough or it feels like you're at the edge, remember this. Storms pass.
2: Tough times don't last, but tough people do.
3: All right, ladies and gentlemen, we sure back. Man, that was a good interview. She so gave us a little pep talk. I love it. I love it. And with that being said, we're going into our next segment, the story behind it all.
4: Solid olive green made soldiers easy to see. ERDL camouflage saved lives. Grenada showed it was too hot. That is the story.
3: All right, ladies and gentlemen, you know, there's a lot of stories that I can come up with. And, you know, I thought to myself Monday, I'm like, you know, what would I like to know about? And I'm like, you know, I yell all the time because, you know, we have the highest, it's not much, but we have the highest paid military. Mm-hmm. And the military, they like to change their uniforms constantly. While I was in, we changed PT uniforms 3 times. It was ridiculous. And so I wanted to tell a little bit of story of how that became. So in the 1960s, the United States Army sending soldiers halfway around the world in Vietnam. And when many of these soldiers arrived, well, they're wearing something that looks nothing like most of us today picture. Mm-hmm. When we hear the words combat uniform, they're wearing green, basically one color, olive green. Now put that soldier in Vietnam, thick jungle, different shades of green, brown branches, black shadows, sunlight breaking through the canopy, and standing in the middle of all of this as an American soldier. Wearing essentially one big black block of green, well, here's a problem. Nature isn't one color. And when somebody on the other side is actively looking for you, being difficult to see isn't a fashion statement. It can be the difference between coming home and not coming home. When you shoot your gun, you let them know where you're at. That's kind of scary. So during Vietnam, the military started learning some very expensive lessons about what an American soldier should wear in combat. The Army developed tropical combat uniforms specifically for Vietnam. Eventually, some American troops began receiving something very different. It was called ERDL camouflage, named after the Army Engineer Research and Development Laboratory. Instead of one shade of green, now we've got greens, browns, blacks, and other tones breaking up that outline of the human body. For the first time, you're starting to see something that looks strangely familiar, because if you ever worn woodland BDUs, you're basically looking at their grandfather. But here's the interesting part. Vietnam ends, America comes home, and the Army doesn't immediately say, well, camouflage worked, everybody get camouflage now. No, for much of the Army, the everyday utility uniform goes back to being essentially solid olive green. So now imagine you're in the Army in the late 1970s. Vietnam has taught you lessons about jungle warfare. But the next war might not be Vietnam, might be the Soviet Union, and sitting across from NATO and Europe. The Cold War is very real. American forces might have to fight in force in Germany, or maybe the next fight is somewhere completely different. Maybe it's the Middle East. So the question changes is no longer, what uniform works in Vietnam? Now, I know what you're thinking. What do we put on an American soldier who may have to fight anywhere in the world? And that's where the uniform starts. Becoming part of a much bigger system, the Army's researchers go back to the camouflage, work that had already been done. They study colors. They study patterns. They study how far away a soldier can be detected. They even consider in-flare detection, and they take the Vietnam-era ERDL concept and develop a larger woodland camouflage pattern intended for temperature environments. Then October 1st, 1981 arrives. The United States Army officially introduces something that an entire generation of us would eventually recognize instantly: the battle dress uniform. BDUs, green, brown, black, tan, woodland camouflage, reinforced knees, reinforced elbows, reinforced seats, 50-50 cotton nylon fabric. Here's what I think is the coolest part of the story. The BDU wasn't simply somebody sitting in an office saying, hey, camouflage looks more military, let's do that. It represented the lessons learned from what soldiers had already experienced. The tropical combat uniform from Vietnam influenced its design. The camouflage experiments from Vietnam introduced this pattern. And now the Army wanted camouflage to be part of the normal combat clothing system. Not something reserved for certain soldiers or fighting in one particular jungle, but the story isn't over, because you know what soldiers are really good at? Finding problems that look perfectly fine on somebody drawing a board. The BDU goes to war. Grenada, 1983. American troops are fighting in a hot tropical environment, and soldiers discover something pretty quickly. The original BDU, it's hot. It's really hot. The Army itself later acknowledged that combat experience in Grenada showed BDUs was too hot for tropical climates. Think about that irony. Vietnam helped produce lessons that led towards the BDU. And then another tropical fight showed the Army that the new uniform still wasn't right. So for the period, the Army actually continued allowing the older tropical combat uniform while it worked in the problem. Eventually, by 1988, there was a hot weather BDU made with cotton ripped strips, and there was the real story, excuse me, military equipment doesn't usually appear because nobody suddenly has a brilliant idea, but it evolves. A soldier wears something into combat, something works, something doesn't. Someone comes home and reports a problem. Researchers change it. The Army issues something new. Then another soldier takes that into combat and finds the next problem. Vietnam helped teach the Army that a combat uniform needed to work with that environment. The camouflage developed during that era helped lead to the woodland. BDU took the lessons and turned camouflage into the everyday image of the American soldier for the entire generation. And then Grenada taught us, yeah, we're not quite done yet. Eventually, the BDU itself would disappear. Another generation of war creates another set of lessons. Another uniform would take its place. Because the uniform hanging in your closet isn't just cloth. Look closely enough. You're looking at a decade of soldiers who are something before you, figured out what was wrong with it, and helped create what came next. And that, ladies and gentlemen, is the story behind the BDU in uniform. And ladies and gentlemen, it is now time for the final thoughts.
5: At Project ML, our mission is simple: to give motorcycles to veterans who need the kind of peace and freedom that only a ride can give. We sponsor charity events and rides to generate donations to fund the acquisition of some bikes, while direct bike donations make up the rest. We seek to provide a little motorcycle healing to capable vets.
3: All right, and once again, ladies and gentlemen, if you have a veteran or a soldier that needs some wind therapy, just another outlet, have them go to ML Project Gratitude. They give a motorcycle every year to a deserving veteran. A deserving veteran that, not because of their disability, not because of how much time that they had in the military, but a veteran or a soldier that literally raised his right hand and gave that blank check to the U.S. government saying, take my life to give others freedom. And we need to remember that. So if you're that person, make sure you go to their website, nominate you or another veteran. And if you need help, come to me. We'll fix it. All right, ladies and gentlemen, final thoughts. This has been a very fast. This has been a very interesting and a very fun show. I learned a lot. HG, what did you learn?
6: I learned that there's a not so scientific method to find out if people are from Colorado. Apparently.
3: Yeah, right. Everybody laughed at that, but hey, you know, it's not always true, but it's interesting, you know.
7: That's the funniest thing I've ever heard.
3: What did you learn today?
7: Well, I learned so much. I learned about camouflage. That really piqued my interest as a linguist. I looked up when the word camouflage was invented, and I learned that in 1914, the first person to use camouflage was in France in World War I. So now I know a lot more about our uniforms, right? And I'm about to go and do a deep dive later, okay?
3: You're going to go in a rabbit hole.
7: There's a whole rabbit hole with the Army and how their uniforms.
3: Hey, MJ, the next time you co-host, you can totally do a behind the story because
7: I'm a nerd, you know.
3: You know, well, look, you can hear a song, but when you learn the inspiration, you learn about that song, or if you learn about the person, man, that song hits totally different. You know, there's an old saying that when you're happy, you're listening to the music.
7: Yeah.
3: When you're sad, you comprehend it.
7: Yes, that's right. You feel the words.
3: Yeah.
7: That's true.
3: So, but with that being said, that is our show for today. Before we go.
7: Well, I want to know what you learned.
3: Whoa. Okay. Well, I kind of learned that, you know, they don't just change they're not like the NFL. They don't just change jerseys to make money. There's actually a reason why they change BDUs and stuff. So that's the one thing that I learned. And, you know, the new military uniforms that they have is like spandex now.
7: So I bet. Like dry fit. Yeah.
3: I totally get it. Especially since we can't seem to leave people in the Middle East alone. So, you know. There's that also. But before we go, we have a message from Beaker, today's safety briefing.
8: Stay smart, stay safe, be legendary. Know before you go, don't drink and drive, and don't drive distracted.
3: And just make sure that you do a risk assessment before you do anything. Hey, even if that sun isn't blazing, those rays are okay. So even if the sun isn't out, be sure to wear that sunscreen, especially if you're out
7: always
3: like 4 or 5. You know, I had my granddaughter the one of the weekends, and my daughter looked at me and I didn't question her because I never even heard of it. And she was like, yeah, just make sure you give her, you know, SP 700 or something like that. And I'm like, I haven't even heard of that before.
7: We're closer to the troposphere. We have less of a troposphere here. Yeah. And so it's very important. And yes, I understand SPF 700.
3: Okay. So I never even heard of it. I was always
7: 700.
3: I was always told anything past SP 30 is good. But hey, it might be true. And the reason why it might be true is because the donation box that I have that I made out of play filament from the 3D printer. Man, I went outside and the thing was like nearly melted, and it was in the compartment of the bike. You have to use a hairdryer to bend it out. I'm learning a lot stuff about 3D printing. And if you're a veteran first responder and you want to do that, make sure that you sign up, because we'll be teaching that class. Well, everybody, it is that time for us to end the show. We just want you to know, on behalf of here at the show, we know that you have a person, or we know you have very little time in the morning, and you chose to drink coffee with us. So we wanted to thank you for that, for sure.
7: Did HG give us the answer?
3: HG, what's the answer real quick?
7: We need an answer.
6: The answer to the trivia question, the two non-SEC and Big Ten schools in the top 10 are Miami and Notre Dame.
3: There you go.
7: Go
3: there
7: Tigers! Go LSU!
3: All right, ladies and gentlemen, from everybody here at NBR, from everybody here at the H-Train Show, from Behind the Glass HG, we want to tell you that, once again, we are here to show you it's all about you, not about us. And we all said, giving our veterans a voice. See you guys next Friday, where our interview will be announced. We're being decisive. See you next Friday, everybody. Bye-bye.
7: Bye, y'all.
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0: Hi, my name is Daryl, and I'm a veteran.
1: Hey, I'm Travis. I'm an Air Force veteran.
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0: Well, hello, everybody. Welcome to Conversations with Yvette. Happy Sunday. Hopefully, everybody's had a great weekend. I have a wonderful guest waiting in the wings. But before we get to him, a couple of books I wanted to give a shout out to. So the first one is by a previous guest author, Michael Alexander Payne, also a veteran, Unshaken Resolve. You can find this book on Amazon. A wonderful read, a wonderful guest. Second, a big shout out to my friend Tim Thomas, also a veteran out of Australia. And he sent me a book, his book called Fight, Flight, Feel. And again, this is another wonderful book from a veteran all the way across into Australia. So a big shout out to Tim. Thank you so very much. And if you're interested in getting that book, you can contact me at Conversations with a Vet, and I will get you the information on how you can get one. So please help me welcome my guest, Bo Ramsey.
1: Hello.
0: Hello. How are you this evening?
1: Doing well. How are you?
0: I'm doing great. Thank you so very much for joining tonight. I appreciate it. I know you've been pretty busy. Lots of things going on. So let me ask you this. It's a question I ask all my guests right out the gate, is to tell me a little bit about who Bo was as a child.
1: Oh, as a child, like most, just rambunctious. Always trying to see what made things work. I'd tear things apart, not even knowing how to put them back together. And most of the time couldn't put them back together, but I just wanted to know the internal workings. I always wanted to excel, always wanted to be something better than what I was before. So sports was always big. I would wrestle, I would play football, baseball, tried basketball, not the best at it, but that's what I would do.
0: So. Nice. And was the military something that you'd always wanted to do, or was it just something that popped into your mind? What was it that made you decide to join the military, and specifically the branch that you chose?
1: Well, my dad, he had joined the Navy and went through boot camp and became a corpsman. And my uncle, he was a recon in the Marine Corps during the Vietnam War. And I'd always, you know, kind of had some talk around it and everything. And I was kind of torn between the sports, playing sports at college or whether going in the military. Got hooked up to go do the workouts for football for the summer, and decided, hey, this ain't what I want to do. And I knew right then, hey, I contacted a Marine Corps recruiter. He came out to the house, he talked to me, and 2 days later, I'm at Parris Island.
0: 2 days. Yeah. Holy cow. And so with that, so within 2 days, like, you didn't do anything in advance, any kind of that early
1: I had signed up for the delayed entry. Yes, the delayed entry program with another guy. The recruiter called me and said, hey, there's been a opening up to come. If you want to go right now, then let's go. And I was like, do I really want to do it, or do I want to continue? And it just, something in my head said, hey, let's go with it. And so that's what I did, and out I went.
0: So when you signed the papers to go,
1: yes,
0: did you have an open contract, or did you have a specific MOS that you signed up for?
1: Well, listening to my uncle and some of the stuff he went through, I wanted to go infantry. That's where I wanted to go. So that's what I went through. I wanted to go 311 the whole way.
0: Okay. When you first step off that bus, so we're going back a little ways, going to stretch that memory. What was going through your mind when they first step on the bus and they are yelling for you to get up and get off?
1: Well, I was nervous, you know, getting on the bus. I'm like, yo, what am I getting into? And we take the drive. I'm nervous. and the drive there, looking out the windows. I finally fall asleep. Next thing I know, the lights come on. They're up on the bus. They're screaming, "Hey, get off!" Blah, blah, blah, blah, blah. And it just, you know, it's like, what have I got into? So that we get off, get on the yellow footprints, and it was chaos from that point on.
0: I bet it was. And did you give any thought to stepping onto those yellow footprints in the history of those who stood on it before you?
1: Well, like I said, my uncle and everything that he did during Vietnam, that's always been something through my childhood that I've cherished, because I know that, you know, when they served, they came home, and it wasn't something that they actually came home to people with open arms. When they came back, they were sometimes spit on, as he was. They were called names and everything, and it was one of those, it hurt, but I knew what he sacrificed and what he thought, because although he wouldn't talk about it a lot, there were things that he would mention. It wasn't until after boot camp that he really opened up to a lot with me.
0: Which makes a lot of sense, I think. And, you know, the fact that he probably felt like you now have an understanding, you're one of the brothers, if you will.
1: Right.
0: So tell me about boot camp. What was that like for you?
1: Oh, you're talking about Paris Island?
0: Yes.
1: There was a lot of it that I really enjoyed. The structure, I really liked that, you know, we knew what we were doing, where we were going. They had to, some of it's reflective and some of it is actually, you know, I knew before going that they were going to be hard. They were going to be pushing you everything they got, just like through wrestling and football. They're trying to get everything that they're trying to get out of you, put you in real life situations the best they can. But actually being in there with all these guys that are going through the same thing, the moments that they had, and just trying to understand, you know, this is what they're trying to get from me. They're doing it in unorthodox ways, but they're trying to instill in you discipline and try to put pressure on you so that you can perform under pressure. So I knew that to begin with. So it was one of those things that I enjoyed the brotherhood of boot camp. I thought it was weird because we never really could communicate together and everything, because when we start to talk, oh, no talking, or this, that. But yet, you could feel, because we're all going through the same things. We're all, you know, getting in trouble for the same things. I was one of those that, you know, when the drunk started to come up and say something, I thought it was funny. So I would laugh, and I'd have to start doing push-ups and crunches and everything. And then all of a sudden they come up and say, all right, you need to pick somebody out of the line to come up and help you out. And that put me in a bad position, because here I laughed and did that. Now I got to get somebody up there and pay for my bad. So that made me feel like, you know, I need to watch myself so that I'm not getting somebody else, you know, and vice versa. It just, you build a brotherhood with that is through unorthodox ways, but it's like nothing else. Even today, we stay in touch. The beauty of social media and everything is that, hey, I can send them a text or send them a, you know, something, and they can get back with me. So I right. love them, you know.
0: Yeah.
1: But so that was my Paris Island.
0: What was the hardest part for you of becoming a Marine?
1: Getting past myself, really. You know, with wrestling, football, I've been pushed to limits. But with the Marine Corps and actually boot camp, they took me to where I thought my limit was. They took me past that and so far beyond and showed me that I had so much more to give. They showed me that, you know, my leadership skills, my everything. It's amazing that, you know, they can take 18 to 23-year-old kids and put that much discipline, that much just instruction into them and give them that confidence that they can do what they want to. And that's what it did for me. It's one of those things that I tell my kids, you know, it's not the good things that I remember the most. It's the things that really were the worst and, sorry for lack of words, sucked, but,
0: no, you're good.
1: But, those are the things that I remember the most because, they changed me and they made me the person that I am because I was able to live through them, adapt and be better than the problems that I had.
0: Well, that's wonderful. So when did you first truly feel like you earned the title of Marine?
1: We didn't have the crucible then. So we didn't actually do a crucible and they hand over the EGA. So it wasn't until actually the graduation day on the parade deck when it was done and over that, you know, I've made it, I can breathe. And then the whole realization that, hey, this was just the beginning. I've got a whole different thing going that I have no idea where I'm going to be sent. I don't have no idea really what I'm going to be doing, you know, other than I'm infantry. So here we go.
0: Right. So rolling into that, where did your Marine Corps career take you first?
1: First, because it was infantry, it took me to Camp Geiger. And Camp Geiger it was great. It was a little small, had a the barracks type, you know, mm-hmm. with all the people. And we would do a lot of infantry skills. With the rifle, we would go out and actually set up defenses, offenses, and learn the different things from fire team to squad to platoon. Just the basics of what we're going to be doing later on as we engage into our infantry lifestyle. So it was good. I was actually... we had a guy that actually spent some time with the French Foreign Legion, and we used to call him Humps when we would go on long hikes. So we'd call him Humps. So, and he would do it barefooted. And I was like, how do you do this? You know, wow. I get blisters all over my feet and everything, and here you're doing it barefooted. And, but that's one of the things that I remember about Camp Geiger more than anything.
0: That's amazing. That's amazing. From there, what was your next location that you went to?
1: From Camp Geiger, I went to MCBH Hawaii, Kaneohe Bay.
0: Wow. And,
1: yes, I was at Kaneohe Bay and with the 3rd Battalion, 3rd Marines. Kilo Company and Mambly. It was a eye-awakening experience.
0: How so?
1: I show up on an island and it's just about dark, so you can't see anything. And then they take us over to the base, and it looks amazing, sounds amazing, and you go up there and you're supposed to check in. So I go to check in, nobody's there, and they're like, well, you're good, we'll come back. And so I'm like, okay, what do I do now? Mm-hmm. So then I had to check in the next day, and I could see all around, and Hawaii's awesome, especially back then. I went back probably 5 years ago to Marine Corps Base Hawaii, and it is totally different. There's so many buildings there that I didn't recognize, really. I was like, you know, this is where I believe our place used to be, but I can't for honestly tell you that's where it was. So it was good, and checking in was good. We were short on staff in NCOs during the time. I guess the billets were short, or they just let some people off. So for the longest time, Lance Corporals and above, or basically it was Lance Corporals and below. You had a few corporals, a few sergeants, and there were no staff. One or two gunny, and that was it. So you had at times corporals and lance corporals filling up squad and platoon sergeant positions.
0: Well, that's so nuts.
1: It is, but
0: when you think about, I mean, like today, right? And you compare it to today's world, so that's a lot of responsibility for a lance corporal and a corporal.
1: It really was. The guys that I know that did it and everything, they were great. They knew their jobs. They worked hard at it. And it just ran smooth. Like I said, you're taking 18, 23-year-old people, and they're putting out there, and, man, they're rocking and rolling with everything they got. That's why I love the military. That's why I love my guys. They take it serious, and it's just when you do that, man, you are awesome. And so
0: tell me a bit. How long were you there for?
1: That's one of those where we would deploy out, come back, deploy out, come back, and we do different things. For the total, I was there from 94 to 98.
0: Okay.
1: But during the time, we would go to Okinawa, and we do a 6 month thing there. We went to Australia. We went to Alaska. We went to Korea. We were all over different places. So it was one of those things I knew about infantry was, hey, you're going to go see the world. You're going to be great. So, but we were probably 6 months or so every time we come back in actually Hawaii.
0: Okay. All right. So out of all of those locations that you were deployed to, did you have a favorite?
1: Oh, for different reasons, there's a couple of different. Australia was great because it had so many different environments, I guess you could. You had the Tully Jungle. You had a desert. You had, you know, just different things that were there. The people were awesome. So that was great. Alaska. You go there, and then you're flying through the helicopters through all these rivers, and you're just looking at the scenery, and it's beautiful. It's like, where can you pay for this type of it's a, you know, awesome. And then you get out on the ground, and it's quagmire, and it's kind of moving with you like a waterbed. So,
0: oh wow,
1: it's hard to say really a favorite, because they each different. I'll tell you the one I didn't like the most was Korea. We were there during the winter, and it was raining, it was freezing, and we would get warm chow, and when we get the actual chow in it, it was raining on it, and by the time you got it, it was cold. So it was always, your camis were frozen, your socks were frozen. Everything we tried to do, just, you know, it was good training, but it was not fun at
0: all. Right. All right. And what was your total length of time in service?
1: 4 years.
0: Four years
1: active, 4 years inactive.
0: So what is something about your Marine Corps experience that people who haven't served would probably never understand?
1: The level of brotherhood that you get just by earning the Eagle Globe and Anchor. It's a fraternity that you can find people that you are they're in the Marines without ever asking. Yeah, it's just one of those things that you know you're a brother. You can feel it. You were Marine Corps. Yes, who'd you serve with? You know, it's one of those things. And then once you even see them, it's like you served your whole life with them. They're your best bud and your friends from then on. It's my wife, kids all the time. She goes, you can smell them out, you know, and you're sitting all the way across the bar. And how'd you know he was a Marine? And it's like, yeah, you know, it's just one of those things.
0: You kind of have that air about you. A lot of Marines have that air.
1: Yeah.
0: About them, right? More outspoken than some other branches, too.
1: Yeah, yeah. Well,
0: and I'm not saying that's a bad thing, just so you know. So, with that, some of the most funny or memorable stories that, you know, you might be able to share from your time in the Corps?
1: Oh, there's... we were on a... this was in Alaska. One time we were doing a 14-click movement, force-on-force against the Army. And it was supposed to have lasted a week. And we came across people in a defense that were set up for Army. And we snuck in. They had their netting up and everything, but they weren't around any of their stuff. So we came in, we stole a lot of their ammunition, their stuff, and took it off and brought it back. And that 14-click force-on-force got called quick, and we were going to be awarded for doing it. And the CO had got us some beer and put it in a building, and next day we're going to have a big party. And some Marines decided they didn't want to wait on it, so they break in to the building and steal that beer. And so we went back to work the next day instead of having a party. So it's one of those things that, you know, Marines adapt, overcome, and we acquire stuff through, it's just what we did.
0: That's pretty funny. So tell me how your military service affected your family.
1: When I was growing up, I don't know how it affected them really, other than I didn't get to come home much. My family now, it's affected them because my son actually joined the Marine Corps, and he went into heavy equipment, and he had a good run at that. So I think that's one of my big prides is that, you know, my son is a Marine also.
0: Oh, that's awesome.
1: Yeah.
0: And speaking of the next generation going back, going into the military, if somebody was thinking about or considering joining the Marine Corps, what things would you tell them?
1: Do it. I encourage everybody, not just the young, but even if you're older and can fit the age range or whatever, take that, get that experience, get the confidence that comes with actually serving, and the pride that comes with knowing that you were willing to give everything that you had for the country. That we're America's beautiful. We have so many rights and liberties that come, but it's by a price, and it's by the price of the people that were willing to put their name down for, you know, doing exactly what, you know, serving. So, you know, some of them served through peacetime, some of them served through war, but they were all willing at any time to give their life for what they believed in. And that is, you know, the rights that we live by today.
0: So let's go back a little bit to when you made the decision that you wanted to separate out from the Marine Corps.
1: Right.
0: What made you decide you wanted to leave, and what was it like for you as far as resources that were provided?
1: The resources were okay. I think they probably could have been a little better. And when my son got out, it was actually better than when I did. The reasons, I guess, some of what, there were new people coming in that, say challenge authority a little bit. And there were older Marines that were getting busted down for doing basically, and it was.
0: I kind of lost your audio a little.
1: So that was.
0: Oh, there you are. I missed that part.
1: One of the issues.
0: We kind of lost your audio a little bit.
1: So that kind of. I was like, do I want to make a career out of this? When they're having such a hard time with that.
0: Okay. And what was the biggest lesson that you carried from the Marines into civilian life? Can you hear me? Bo, can you hear me?
1: Sorry, hold on. Are you there?
0: Can you hear me now?
1: Are you there?
0: Can you hear me? Hello?
2: Can you hear me? Hello?
1: Yeah, I can hear you. I'm sorry.
0: I can hear me too.
2: I can hear me too.
0: An echo.
1: Sorry. An echo. Oh.
0: How about now? Can you still hear me? Can you still hear me, Bo?
2: Can you still hear me, Bo?
1: I can hear you, but I apologize. Trying to figure out how to put it off of that. So,
0: should be able to put it maybe.
2: Should be able to put it maybe.
0: Just on hit the speaker on your phone.
1: I apologize.
2: How about now? Nope.
1: Well, I can hear you, but go ahead. Are we good?
0: Well,
2: I think we have
0: an echo. Are you still with me?
2: An echo. Still with me?
1: Yes.
0: Okay, I guess we're just gonna have to power through. So apologies, okay. Everybody who's
2: we're
0: out
2: just
0: there.
2: Gonna have to power through. So apologies, everybody who's out there.
0: You're gonna hear it twice.
2: You're gonna hear it twice.
1: Sorry.
0: All right. If you could.
2: All right. If you could.
0: Tell us what Semper Fi means.
2: Tell us what
0: to
2: Semper Fi
0: you.
2: Means to you.
0: Beyond the words.
2: Beyond the words.
1: Beyond the words. Semper Fidelis, always faithful. That means that we are going to be there for you. We're going to, like, it goes back to the brotherhood. And it transcends generations, actually. We've actually took a group of the Marine Corps League up to Washington, D.C., and we visited the museum. We visited all the different things, had a great time, and actually discussed, you know, the cauldron, you know, that we would pass, and it was a... it was an embracement, not just from the Vietnam area people, the all the way through to present day, and we were. It's just an acknowledgement that hey, I've got your back, and I'll always be there for you, and that's what it is. Hey, it's not just a word; it's an oath that is inbred into you. And I feel it because I still get messages from my friends that will surprise me all the time. So, hey, we're going to come down. We're going to give you this. Or, hey, I'm thinking about you. Or, you know, so it is always faithful. It's always there.
0: And what does the Eagle Globe and Anchor mean to you in your life today?
2: In your life today.
1: Oh, pride. I can see the EGA, and it's just something that I have pride for myself. I have pride for my country, and I have pride for if somebody else is displaying it, I have pride for them. Because I know what they gave to get that EGA. I know what it means to them. I know what it means to the country. So that's one of those things for the EGA.
0: And what would you say to a veteran who might be struggling to find their place after service?
1: After service, reach out. 22 strong, you know, there's always somebody that's going to be there. Everybody's got their daily life, and it pulls you away from what you think you need to do. But you can never be there enough for somebody. So reach out, talk to them. You'll find help in different avenues, different ways. People that you never thought. And it transcends the services. It's not just Marine Corps. It's not just Air Force, Navy. We give each branch our own little different, you know, hazing, you know, hey, you know, department of this. Y'all are just a shuttle for us, you know, and this and that. But when it comes down to it, we all did the same thing. We put our hand over there and said, hey, we're going to take care of America. We're going to take care of the people that are there. And, that's what it was about. So reach out because we all love each other and love the service that we had. And that's what we want to take care of. We're

0: just a good fit. It's one of those things that I did well in and was able to thrive through.
1: How long did you, were you in the sheriff's department?
0: I started as a jailer right in 98. And I did everything from road officer, investigations, captain, chief deputy. And I retired in 2024.
1: Nice. What do you think communities could do better to support our veterans?
0: One thing that I've seen through the years is that finding a place. I've been a big part of the Marine Corps League. I've been the VFW. I've seen and discussed with the American Legion and everything as far as that. Somebody knows to go. There's organizations out there, but they go to find these people. Where do they go to actually talk to somebody? I would love to see a place that housed VFW, American Legion, the Marine Corps League, all in one place, and a veteran can go there and say, hey, I want to be a part of this organization so that I can continue my brotherhood. I continue my service to my community. I can, just be a part of that again. That's one to see in a brick and mortar area where they can go.
1: Right. Because I noticed a lot more VFW are closing.
0: Yes. I wondered, this is just a thought for mine, because we, unfortunately, our Vietnam veterans, the VVA, they are getting older and dying out, and they're dissolving. So that's going. And a lot of those were core members within our VFWs and our American Legions and the other establishments. So we need to find a way to bridge those gaps between those to keep these veteran service organizations open for the ones that need something to continue, and give them that brotherhood that they had before.
1: What resources are you familiar with or aware of in your area?
0: We have VSOs. We have VSOs. In my area, we have some at the county administration office that they will sign you up, and when you get out for medical, they'll help you fill out paperwork for education, home loan, all kinds of different things. If you go on to the VA.com, you got so many different other things. You can actually get emails that send you updates on everything. So in today's world, where the internet is a influx of information, you can sign up for so many different things. But in our area, the VA, the American Legion, VFW, we got the Marine Corps League. Those are the ones that we have here.
1: Nice. If anybody in the comments has any questions for Bo, go ahead and get those put out there for me now. So, Jason says, thank you for your time and service, sir.
0: Semper Fi.
1: Timothy says, Semper Fi, Bo.
2: Semper Fi.
1: Jason says also that Alaska is on the

0: Because also the Alaska is on the bucket list for him.
1: And from the central Alaska to the shoreline is two different Alaskas too. We went back for a cruise and it was totally different.
2: Oh wow. My grandmother was the cook for the 49er Alaska.
0: Oh, nice. In Alaska.
1: Nice.
2: Yeah. Yeah. Let's see. Did I miss anything? What words do you want to share with people about veterans that you think people should know?
0: You think people should know?
1: People should know. I guess if I was putting it in the aspect of what we've been talking about, I would say Memorial Day. Really reflect back on that and think about the honors and privileges that we are afforded every day of our life. The people that we pay respects for, they're the ones that we owe everything we have. They laid their lives down. They paid the ultimate sacrifice so that we can gripe about things that you know, really they didn't have a chance to. So please take that time to reflect back and honor not only the ones that lost their lives, but the families that lost the loved one, because they also paid that ultimate sacrifice of losing a loved one. You know, every veteran that you'll ever come across will say, "I was proud to serve," pretty much. We love America. We love what it stands for. We don't always agree with the chief staff or what's going on, but America and the people is the core of what we're doing, and our rights as the people is what we fight for, and that's why it's important that we remember those that came before us.
2: So tell me what you're up to nowadays.
0: Tell me what you're up to nowadays.
1: Oh, now, well, I went to run for sheriff in Warren County, and I lost that campaign. But I've fallen back on teaching scuba diving in Nashville. Scuba Nashville, and that's what I do now. Looking to possibly go back to road work with the police department.
2: Okay, nothing wrong with that.
1: Not at all.
2: And you still have that drive to serve and to help.
1: Always. I think that's one of the things that most veterans have is a call to service. Something, no matter what it is, hey, I need to help somebody do something, or I want them to see what I saw, or I want to help them get to where they want to be.
2: Yeah, that's huge. Yeah. And you find that in most veterans, they continue to help serve
0: right.
2: their community, et cetera. Bo, I'm not seeing any other questions. I do want to say thank you very, very much for taking the time out of your day.
1: Oh, you're great. Thank you.
2: And if you want to hold tight for me, I'm going to go ahead and wrap up. And we will be with you in just another moment.
1: Thank you so much.
2: So for everybody else, I want to say thank you all for joining tonight. And with any luck, we can find a guest for next Sunday. Just stay tuned. And everybody, please have a wonderful rest of your week.
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2: As veterans, we begin new lives when we leave our military service. What is faith? How do we incorporate faith in service and after? What resources are available? Who do we talk with about faith? These are some of the many questions that one may ponder in searching for answers to the meaning of life. Join the Revivalists and let's search for some answers together. Luke 9:23. Then he said to them all, "Whoever wants to be my disciple must deny themselves and take up their cross daily and follow me.

0: There we go. We need to figure that one out. Hey, welcome to the Revivalist Radio Show, folks. Sorry, a little technical glitch on that one. Today is Monday, August 24th, the year of our Lord, 2026. Where is the year gone, Daryl? Man, this is crazy. Yes, but I don't know about you. How are you dealing with the heat?
1: Trying to find as much cool air.
0: Yeah, I had the air conditioner set on 74, and last night, because it was 109 degrees outside, it was 79 inside.
1: And it was baking?
0: It was warm. It was toasty in here.
1: Well, it is Texas.
0: Yeah, I know. It was toasty. I got a lot of repairs done on the RV. Did some demo yesterday morning because I don't know if you guys know, I have two radio shows. I have the Revivalist that I'm on every Monday, but the Pain to Purpose show is on Saturdays, and I'm going to be at Dominion Racetrack on Saturday, September 12th, commentating on the race. This is going to be exciting. It's, multi-branch, all the branches, I think, except for Space Force.
1: They the typically... hardest working woman in NBR, y'all.
0: I'm driving across country again. Again, I think I'm a glutton for punishment on that one. I'm reaching across. Sorry. Here's the notes. I told you I had notes.
1: Okay.
0: Notes that I was like, okay, I use yellow paper. And I was like, where is it at?
1: Even get the hint, you're going to have more than notes, y'all. Just letting you know.
0: Well, what we've talked about having several books that we've talked about writing too. Those are all going to be good. So Daryl, will you go ahead and lead us into prayer? Yep.
1: In the name of Father, Son, and the Holy Spirit, Lord, we thank you for being our Father God, Lord, for your Son Christ Jesus, who's our Lord, Savior, King, and King of our lives. We thank you for the power and glory, essence of the Holy Spirit. Give us words of wisdom, knowledge, understanding, insight, and discernment. We only come from you. So as we enter into your service, we enter forward, usher into the Spirit to us, O Lord. We may be blessed. And those who come alongside us, those who are standing in the gaps, they too, Lord, will be on their mission to serve and serve as never before. We bless your name, Father, for you to be worthy to be prayed. It's the loving, wonderful name that is indeed Christ Jesus, in the presence of the Holy Spirit, that your sons, daughters, friends, and servants, say amen.
0: Amen. Amen. Hey, so I am rocking my Camino stuff. I don't know if y'all can see my shell. I felt kind of called to wear the Camino shells. I've got my earrings too. They don't quite match, but it's the shells. And because Daryl, when as we have gone through reading the characters in Genesis, this whole walking with God really, really called out to me. And I've been on the Camino twice. I've hiked on the Appalachian Trail. The saying, unlike on the Camino, it's all the way uphill to Santiago. Well, but you got some nasty downhills too. Same on the Appalachian Trail. What goes up must come down. And I think, we haven't discussed how many recap shows we're going to do to really encapsulate what we've talked about in Genesis. Must. Yeah. The whole connection on moral injury, healing, and recovery. There's lots of science talk about moral injury. But for us, I think we've discussed this is really a veteran ministry geared towards DSM-5 of moral injury, healing, and recovery. Because if you're only ever talking about moral injury, then where's the solution? Right. So when I talk to people, I'm like, you know, hey, we have this, we host this show and we're putting God as the true north of the, of our moral compass where he's supposed to be, because as a society, we have by and large tried to do everything absent God. So even this whole sciencey side of things, clinical diagnosis, DSM-5, is still trying to annotate it in a very clinical terms, minus God. Would you agree? I mean, I think if I'm thinking about digits, 1 + 1 = 2. Well, if you got one and you're not including God and you're still thinking that you're going to have two, then you've made yourself God to replace the big G God in order to try to get two, because 1 + 1 = 2. But
1: we talk about people being their own God. And there's not one of us who hasn't been that place at some point. But the Lord tells us to come out of Assyria, come out of Babylon, come out of Egypt, come out of all those strange places. Stop affiliating, associating, acquainting yourselves with the ites, because the ites will take you just as straight to hell as a mark to his goal. So I'm saying to each of you today, we talk about moral injury, but there's a root cause of moral injury. And it does not always show up in the DSM-5. It certainly shows up in the sacred scriptures and the historical timeline.
0: But this whole walk thing was pretty critical very early on when we started reading Genesis. They either walked with God or they did it.
1: Yes.
0: Right?
1: Yes.
0: And
1: up to the day of the ark being sealed and shut, it never, and then you got people banging on because here comes the waters, it comes the rain, and Noah says, no, I don't have the key. Only God does. You can't get in. So there we go. And that had to be a strange, terrible, horrible sight, because remember, Noah probably had family members. He had friends. He had people that he had known for hundreds of years, at least 600 years of age. So we had to understand that there was some moral injury there too, because you lost loved ones.
0: Yeah.
1: But they didn't heed the call. They didn't heed the cause of who God was, and thus they perished.
0: What is it? As you said that, here's another word I'm writing down. They had the power to choose.
1: They did.
0: Right? It's all about the power to choose. And when we talk about our military service, I was in Desert Storm, boots on the ground. And I remember distinctly going to mass during war, because that was who I was, right? I wore the very same cross. It's a different chain, but this cross I've had since I was 18 years old.
1: Been on a pilgrimage with you.
0: Maybe when I was 16, it was Zales. Mama said, you need to start some credit, go to Zales, get some bling. So this is what I started out with. My very first thing was this cross. So, you know, this cross has been around the world with me, but I say that because it's a choice on what we do when we do it, whether we're at war, whether we're not. Right. And even though we've already been, it's still a choice if we want to do the soul repair, because that's really what we're trying to do as revivalists, is repair our souls. And I don't care whether you served or not, but maybe you have some trauma in your life. You have some, things happen in all of our lives. I don't care. Black, white, purple, male, female, whatever your sexuality, right. There's probably some kind of trauma that you've endured. You know, if you have lived life not in a bubble, you have endured some kind of trauma, some way, somehow, and it has affected you.
1: My parents lost their younger son so very quickly. I am the eldest living child that remains from the union of my mother and my stepfather. My biological father there is 13 or 16 of us. I've met five, but I haven't met the others. And I'm not the oldest living child from his units. But to have a child to be lost to you as a parent, it has to be something just so critically damaging to you, because you're always thinking, from what I've been able to gather, that they're thinking it's their fault. God just took. What do you think about Enoch's family? Enoch didn't show up for the evening meal. God took him.
0: Yeah.
1: We don't look at the backstory of things like that, right? We just look at there's moral injury involved with that. Why is there moral injury? Because those people are us today. Nothing's changed.
0: How many times have we said that reading all of Genesis? We're still the same people. We haven't learned anything. We're still lying. We're still cheating. We're still having adulterous affairs. Still being our own gods. You know,
1: little G, little O, little D.
0: I was trying to think of what are some of the, you know, we're still going through grief. You know, we talked at one point, Daryl, do you remember the Dusty Turner story? That was the naval operator who's a naval SEAL, and he was wrongly incarcerated. You know, so he's going through this whole process of telling his story. I'm still watching what's happening with him. But, you know, in some ways, I still saw that parallel between him and what Joseph has gone through, the wrongful imprisonment.
1: There's a story for everybody in scripture.
0: Though. Right. But so part of
1: it applies today.
0: Part of what, and I listen to crime podcasts too.
1: Oh, you do?
0: I do. part of the it's a grief process. You're grieving the life you woulda, coulda, shoulda had, right? And that you get robbed of that opportunity. Now, I don't think Joseph put up the fight. We're kind of jumping ahead, but it's gonna make sense when we get there. But you know, he's now experiencing all these people with their strangers. How many of us joined the military and we were all with a bunch of strangers? We grieved our former life when we joined the military. And then it kind of ironic when we get out, we miss the camaraderie. we miss the culture. And then we start clamoring back to, where are my military friends again?
1: Absolutely.
0: But you have lost time, lost relationships, missed family events. Military people are, you know, especially if you're deployed anywhere, all of those same things happen too. Missed family events. I don't know how many people I've met where they were deployed, missed the birthdays, missed the birth of a child even, right? Missed their anniversary, and you have it, cultivating the relationship you're supposed to have is difficult. And I want to say difficult at best, especially if you're not in sync with God, because if you're not following what God wants you to do in the first place, then you're already on the wrong path. I talk about the Camino for a reason. You get lost on the Camino. I don't know how you do, because the signs are all there. We stop paying attention to the signs. And I think God, I don't know how many times, it's kind of funny. I'm driving down the road and I read something and then I'm hearing it almost, you know, the radio says the same thing. And I'm like, okay, I'm on the right path. God's checking in with me. I'm okay. You ever had stuff like that happen?
1: Absolutely. So you spoke of people that we lose contact with. On Saturday, I had the wonderful pleasure, again, we did it last year, in the previous year, of meeting two young men, just a little younger than I am, two men who served on the USS Copeland, FFG 25 with me.
0: What kind of ship is that?
1: It was a Oliver Hazard Harry frigate. So it had a turret in the front. It had a Phalanx system. And you had a gunner's mace, and gunner's mate gun, and gunner's mate who would come out and shoot if they needed to do so. But the gunner's mates, they handled all of the armament on the ship. So did the fire control technicians as far as the Phalanx system and the torpedo systems and such like that. We had a torpedo man on the ship too. The point I'm making is that if you lose contact with someone, ordinarily they can't be found, they don't want to be found, and you won't find them. But we've made a pact, the three of us, that wherever we are, if we can get to one another just to have that time, if it's just 3 or 4 hours, that time, we always meet at Chewy's too. I'm not giving Chewy's a plug, but hey, food was good. But if you find a Chewy's, Chewy's are delicious. We had a great time. We took photos. It was a wonderful thing. But we also know that we have more time behind us than we do in front. I'll be 63, Lord willing, in September. The other brother will be 62, and the other will be 60. So we're just, right?
0: Yeah.
1: But we served together. You know, we went to war together. We were in the Indian Ocean conflict. We went to a couple other conflicts. We were in battle groups. We were in general quarters where, you know, in our ship, it was 180 men there. If our ship got hit, it probably was a wrap because it was aluminum, fiberglass wraps. So do your very best, young people, because if I'm talking to you, probably younger than I am anyway. Do your very best to stay in contact with people. Get their phone numbers. Get their email addresses, their alternate email addresses, their alternate email addresses. Do something. Even if it's a person that you fell out of favor with, they fell out of favor with you, contact them because they're still God's people.
0: I would think that there's a certain aspect, because I'm still buddies with all of my Desert Storm friends, and we got together a couple of years ago in Vegas for a reunion. There's three of us women. We run a social media page, and you know, one of them stepping away. I need to call her. She's stepping away from social media. Life is just lifing. You know, people are going through some experiences on things, but it's something that kind of brought up with my guest last Saturday with Russ on there. And we were talking about the culture of things.
1: Sure.
0: And I brought up Noah, you know, the Genesis chapter 9. And remember when he woke up drunk, you know, Ham found him. Was it Ham or Shem? I have it pulled up. I forgot. Ham found him. And then he went and started telling everybody, right? I mean, he made this big deal about it, but it
1: what did Noah do?
0: Right.
1: He sobered up and cursed Canaan.
0: But the whole...
1: He cursed Ham, he cursed Canaan.
0: Why do you think he did that?
1: He cursed Canaan because Canaan is the one that laughed at him. Because Noah had a vineyard. He had a little too much vino with dinner. And he went into his tent and he was uncovered. And Ham went and told him, his brother Shem and Japheth, and he walked behind him, covered him up. But Canaan, the grandson, was laughing at his grandfather. He probably was laughing at him and saying some things that were disrespectful and dishonorable.
0: Oh, for sure.
1: That's probably why.
0: Because he was drunk and naked, and he couldn't give.
1: Even to say naked, she said naked.
0: Naked. He was naked, but he didn't honor him. I mean, it was the whole dishonor side. Why is it important to bring that up? Because it's something that we touched on a while ago about the flood, right? The trauma of the flood and the grief that he, you know, we can only imagine what he went through. Think about it, a lot of our veterans who have seen a lot, they've seen or done a lot of things in their military service not unlike what Noah had gone through, seeing the destruction of everybody except for his immediate family on the ark. That it and it gets into the, well, why did I drink? I was talking with a friend of mine this morning, and you know, the person has had some problems with alcohol. And she was talking, she was talking with her therapist and asked the question, well, why did you drink? What was the expected end result? If you're drinking to get drunk, that's different than drinking because you enjoy, and this is just tea, guys. I brewed us some fruit tea. Non-alcoholic. It's got honey in it. Are you drinking because you like the taste of it, or are you drinking it because you want to get drunk and escape something? Those are two different results and what's going to happen. So, you know, I'm making this connection with what Russ was saying Saturday, and he has an allergy problem. So that's a whole different kind of, that's a third issue. He didn't drink to get drunk, but the liquor itself, he is allergic to. Physiologically, it does something to his body. So he can't even have a sip. And I asked him after the show, did you ever think about gum? He goes like, what do you mean? I was like, well, you'd be surprised that there are some ingredients in gum, like erythritol and maltitol. Those are alcohol-based sugars that can still cause you problems. They make me sick. I can't do the alcohol-based sugars. Anyways, but it's a different kind of thing. But I'm bringing that part up because if you are, you know, thinking about Noah, well, why did he get drunk? If he just, you know, had his, you know, great, he's testing out the wine, you know, he's experimenting like my dad does, growing, only he grew his own grapes and made his own wine. Dad can make some wine. That's some potent stuff, you know, I mean, especially if you're eating the cherries. Dad can do the cherries too. I don't know, I never have any, but from what I hear, the whole cherries and marinate them, you know.
1: Oh my goodness.
0: Yeah, apparently they can,
1: yeah, it was all in,
0: they can make you pretty toasted. So anyways, if Noah imbibed too much, that's one thing. But if there was the moral injury, healing and recovery side of things that he's trying to escape the memories of what he saw happen.
1: We can see that's, you know, all those scripture is silent.
0: Yes.
1: Wonderful people. He was still mortal and human.
0: Exactly.
1: And that was his way of coping. And his grandson laughed at him. And Ham was very, very fortunate that he didn't laugh. And he took the route of his brothers Japheth and Shem and covered him up. And then, you know, God compelled Noah to do the rest. So imbibe, I've not heard that word in 25 years. But if you are a wine bibber or a beer bibber, you know, there's enough's enough. But if that's your coping mechanism, I understand that. But for Noah, because scripture was silent and because we too are human and mortal, we understand there was more. We don't know how many people he lost as friends and family.
0: Right. I mean, just even having the, you know, think about it, Daryl. It's the guilt of, I tried telling them, right?
1: And they listened.
0: Right. He tried bringing them to the water, but he couldn't make them drink it, you know, but they were going to get swallowed by it. You know, he tried, and I'm sure to some degree felt like he failed because they didn't want, you know, they laughed at him. And
1: they did. And up to the day, sister, people were in relationships, giving into marriage, maybe eating barbecue, up to the day. And that happened. So it wasn't just Noah that lost people. his wife,
0: right,
1: his children. They lost family and friends too that they're probably close with, but they just didn't heed. And the Holy Spirit, oh my God, the Holy Spirit compels us to listen. For those who care to listen, those who have an ear to listen, those who have an eye to see, you will.
0: Well, there's the other scripture for my people will not perish for a lack of knowledge, right? I mean,
1: we have
0: knowledge.
1: But we ask not.
0: Right. I think even for our older population of veterans, I'm talking about the Vietnam, you know, era, who came home and but if they were treated much like Noah was and not welcomed home, yes, then they're gonna have some feels about this too, right? I mean, because I think even in that culture of things, alcohol was the go-to medicine. And if you don't trust the VA, or if you're not trusting, you know, using pharmaceuticals or abstaining at all, what are you doing? How are you solving your problems? I mean, what you've got to work through something. The moral injury is there. I have no doubt that Noah was probably what our second example of moral injury, because the first would have been Adam and Eve.
1: Well, Adam and Eve, oh my God, we're going all the way. So Adam and Eve, because they lost Abel.
0: Yep.
1: God replaced it with Seth and other children who are not named. And then again, Enoch's family probably had the moral injury because he didn't come home for the, he was gone.
0: Yeah. Right?
1: And then you had the aspect of Cain wandering the earth. I'm sure his parents missed him on some level, but he was gone. He was cast out. So you had all these dynamics going on, you know, early in Genesis. And then we get to, there's some moral injury with Abraham. There's some moral injury with Isaac.
0: And Sarah?
1: And Sarah, right? And we must note, because even I've gone back, because we debated about this, Sarah was not touched in the harem, just letting y'all know. Pharaoh, he was like, he got the message, don't touch her.
0: Yeah.
1: And so Abimelech, years later, with Rachel, he didn't touch her either because he knew, right? God will speak to everybody because he created us, right? So there's moral injury in all of this. But the person we really want to look at today, outside of us, Joseph had all sorts of moral injury.
0: Yeah, yeah. I kind of fell in love with his character.
1: Yeah, I know you did.
0: I did. I was, I mean, there was depth to, there's. There's depth to Joseph, though. I mean, he just was present. I mean, he didn't ever let the circumstances dictate how he was going to behave. I mean, because he just left it all. I'm here for.
1: He trusted.
0: He trusted God. He was walking with God. That's why I put this back on, right? That he was walking with God. The scripture does not say, oh, he was walking with God like it did earlier in Genesis. But I think it was, it didn't need to be said.
1: It didn't need to be said. We saw it.
0: Yeah.
1: Unfold.
0: Right. Right.
1: We saw.
0: You're muted because we were having echo. And so it's all going through this microphone.
1: We understand what God was doing for Joseph. When we get to the end of 50, we start to see, when we get to 50, we get to the middle and the end of 50, we really see how great of a man Joseph actually was.
0: Well, the grace that he gave, just all the way through.
1: Because his brothers would have executed him.
0: Well, he didn't ever exhibit anger.
1: He wasn't one of them.
0: Right. He was not a knight. But he was not filled with the rage that they would have been filled with, right? Because their propensity would have been for revenge.
1: Maybe outside the Jews, but everybody else wanted to get rid of
0: Yeah. I mean, he just walked with grace. I don't know how to describe what he did.
1: He got sold into slavery by his brother, 30 pieces of silver. See that arc of 30 pieces of silver throughout, right? It's always villainy associated with that. Then he went to Potiphar's house. And his wife, this is the Hebrew name for her, Zuleika. Zuleika had amorous attentions towards Joseph. Joseph said no. She lied on Joseph. Joseph's in prison.
0: Because he was the pool boy.
1: And this probably wasn't her first offense. You know,
0: this was, yeah.
1: An older man, right? He's a, whatever, right? But he put him in prison. What did God do when Joseph was in prison? He ran the prison.
0: Yeah.
1: And then the cupbearer and the baker came down with their problem. He interpreted the dreams. The cupbearer knew because, fast forward, if the people that the Pharaoh had asked to interpret the dreams could not, he knew they were going to get executed.
0: Yeah.
1: So he stepped up and said, we got a brother down in the jail. He told me the outcome of me and the baker. You see, I'm still here, right? Immediately summoned. And we know the rest is biblical history.
0: Well, he got donned with everything, right? He got he got the new ring, got the robes,
1: the wife,
0: right? Got the wife, got the new house, got the new title. I mean, that was like what you were talking about earlier. He won the lottery that day.
1: What the hate is that now?
0: Yeah. But what he received, he then paid forward in bounty, you know, bountiful ways, bountiful. I mean, even when he came across his brothers and could you imagine that, Daryl? Remember we talked about this had that episode?
1: They didn't know.
0: They didn't know who he was because he looked Egyptian. He had, you know, he was wearing that Egyptian persona. And recognizing your brothers. Now you can't eat with them because of the culture. Can't do lots of other things. But I was taken by the scripture that said he went around the corner and he wept.
1: Right.
0: But that was not the first. I mean,
1: no.
0: Yes.
1: He loved them.
0: He didn't have any animosity towards them. Even as the story goes on, and doing this testing, right? Who are these people? I have to know, you know, do they have some regrets? They did figure out some of their own character flaws and get back on the right path. That was Judah, right?
1: Judah.
0: Yeah. Judah, I think, had a come to Jesus moment with God.
1: He should have had one earlier.
0: Yeah.
1: They circumcised and killed the men of the place. And then he went and misbehaved somewhere else. This probably was his coming to Jesus moment, being there in jail, wondering what's going to happen, and then in the aftermath. But I'll go back to what we talked about earlier in the narrative of Genesis. If roles had been reversed, his brothers still would have sought to hurt him. Maybe outside of Reuben and Judah, but the other brothers did not care for Joseph at all.
0: So part of one of my had it written, they were living in fear because they were fearful. What if he does rule over us? They repeated it again. So they acted out of fear early on, and that's how Joseph ended up being sold in the first place. And even as the fear, you know, remember they were having the conversation on the donkeys, the back and forth
1: right.
0: And, you know, the fear that was developing, what are we supposed to say? What are we supposed to do? You know, we got to get our, yeah, who is this guy? Because they still didn't even know who he was. And then as you know, Israel passes away, they thought that he was going to take it out on them again. But he did never do that. And he was still trying to bless them. But that was living in fear every time. Even when we go back to all these, look at Daryl, think about all the other stories talk about fear in some ways too, right? Even Sarah, she was fearful of not having a child, not having inheritance. Right. And so fear of, you know, not being able to be the woman she was supposed to be. I get it. I was a late blossomer with children, and I thought that there was something wrong with me. Could I not be the woman I was supposed to be? I'm Catholic. I'm supposed to have a whole bunch of kids.
1: These boys have 25 kids, y'all. These boys have 3 basketball teams.
0: God said no, 4 is good. You did your Catholic thing.
1: The Lord would have a special, special place in heaven for you, right? And so we look at those. That's one of those things, because this happens more than a few times in Scripture, particularly with Sarai and Sarah and Hannah, Samuel's mother, right? Because she was promised a child. And so here we are. And John the Baptist's mother, Elizabeth, right? She had him. She was an older woman when she had John the Baptist. So when God says your age does not matter, the prophet shall come forth, he means that.
0: One of the things I think you and I talked about the other day, sometimes we talk offline, you know, between shows. We had an opportunity the other day, and I had made some notes about sins. So, you know, we know the Ten Commandments, right? And there's, I think, evidence of all of the Ten Commandments being shown or displayed throughout even Genesis. Although I think we have to see it being the stage set for it to understand why we get the Ten Commandments when it comes around. But one of my notes here, intent is a moral issue. And what I mean by that, well, if you think about even what the intent of Joseph's brothers were, their intent was a moral issue. They were ites. They did not have God as their moral compass, right? As their true north. So their intent was erring. It was erring with quite a few other people as well. And that's the difference between

0: survivalist side of things move the needle from moral injury to healing and recovery, that the intent of the actions that some of our folks may have taken was not from the sinful nature side because they were following military orders. So if you're looking at trying to, how do you fix the soul? How does that soul repair happen? Understand that the intent of what you did is the root cause of, is it a personal action that you are responsible for and you've got to go to God for that, or you followed orders and yes, you had a conflict with your moral compass because you had a moral compass there, but you've got to reconcile and give it to God still yet in order to make sure that you're having the absolution that you deserve, that you can have the healing and recovery side of things.
1: So you were talking about the RV, just the and patching and pasting.
0: My demo. So, I'm doing demolition yesterday.
1: We can't do demo properly unless we have the plan to do so.
0: Yeah.
1: We have to be a willing participant, an actively willing participant, a proactive participant, to have the reformation, the restoration of us to occur. Because if we're just patching and plugging, it doesn't work. We need to have surgery on the soul. And even brought up the things that people do. She brought up the adultery, which includes fornication, which includes a lot of different things in that whole sexual sect. The misbehaving, the alcoholism, the drug abuse, misuse, and use, the physical and emotional and mental abuse of people, the sexual assault, all sorts of things which are sinful that you detest, but there's somebody close to you in the shadows who are doing. So we look at Joseph, not as a perfect man, but he's probably as close to perfect as we're ever going to find. Based on the narrative, if we could strive to be more like him, remember this man was in prison for 13 years. He was in prison, not the county jail or the city jail. He had no bail at all. He went straight to prison, and he flourished there because he allowed God to use him.
0: Yeah.
1: When you want your soul repaired, you have to allow God.
0: Something that you and I were talking about yesterday was Game of Thrones, right? Remember that? And, you know, who do you bend the knee to? Think about that, folks. Who or what do you bend the knee to? Because you probably bend in the knee to something. And, but you, if you don't identify that, and you're not trying to figure out who the true north of your moral compass is, then you're still missing part of the equation. It's that thing I was talking about earlier. One plus zero, if you have no God or substitute it as your little g God to equal two, that is not the same thing as one plus big G God to get to two. Because it's really one plus zero you think is equaling two. You're only lying to yourself. I don't know. I thought that was.
1: So we said, because I use this all the time with folks. I do. You're a person. You're going to like, well, he did say that. So I will bring you to heal. If you act out of sort with me. Why? Because you don't have to. I bet you don't. All this tough guy talk about God's not this and doggone Jesus and who is the Holy Spirit. That's a lot of tough guy talk. You're not going to say that when you're dead. You're not going to say that on Resurrection Day. You're not going to say that at Judgment Day. You're not going to say any of that. You're going to be scared to death. So we have to start now with healing the soul. It's behavior modification. It's spiritual healing and health. It goes along with that. Nobody's preaching to anybody here. We're just telling the truth. What is work for other people?

0: if you buy into it, it'll work for you as long as scripture is backed up by it.
1: It's the choices we make. And if we're not making the right choices, I heard somebody talked about it the other day. If you are double guessing yourself, am I making the right choice? And you're having to have that conversation, then chances are you might not be making the right choice. You just got to look at it that way. One of my other notes that I made, and this is going back about Joseph again.
0: Oh, gosh, yeah.
1: I have a whole page. I mean, it's what I do when I drink my coffee. Because God works with me. Yeah, I mean, he does.
0: Give him the glory.
1: So thinking about Joseph and his weeping, and that's the evidence of moral injury. And I'm going to take a quick pause on there because I know that there are people who cannot cry. I think that's evidence of moral injury as well. You need to know what the signs and symptoms look like. The people that I know that they want to be able to cry, but for some reason there's a barrier there and they can't release it. They can maybe get a couple little tears, but to really weep. And that's, to me, the way the Bible depicted it for Joseph was that he wept. Weeping is a different type of crying than just a cry. I mean, how many of us can cry at a sappy movie? Weeping is not the same thing as crying at a sappy movie, but he was learning to forgive, but not forget the hurt, the lost years. So this is going back to the moral injury and grief side of things. The lost years, the personal pain, the trauma experience, because you and I both know there are some, cray cray things that happen in prison, right? I mean, the moral compass is severely missing in prison settings. And, that's a trauma experience probably in and of itself. Mm-hmm. But the difference for Joseph was that he was wise enough to know why it happened, because this all goes back to the original dream that he had, that he foretold to them. He knew this early on, that this was something significant in his life, and it wasn't comfortable, I'm sure. To endure any of that, but he was a willing participant and bent the knee to fulfill God's wish.
0: The scriptures teach us, and they're very sacred, everyone. The sacred scriptures teach us that when you just look at the story of Joseph, he was without fault. He was a precursor to Christ, if you will. So, you hear about Melchizedek and such, that king. When we talk about Joseph, he's nearly perfect, because the way he's outlined in the sacred scriptures, he's perfect. I mean, who wouldn't want to strive to be this brother? I mean, you got a whole collection of folks that you could want to strive to be. Why would you not want to strive to be Joseph? He was only second to Pharaoh in the kingdom.
1: Yeah. Over all of the other Egyptians, right? He was the outsider as the number two. Could you imagine any major country working like that now, these days? Could you imagine that?
0: The number two running everything.
1: That would be wild for that to happen. Some of the other biggest thing that I wrote on my page was Bubba's greed about their dad passing away. Do you remember that? Well, I want all the animals. I want the property. I mean, can you imagine all of that greed?
0: Jacob had already told them what they're going to get.
1: Right.
0: But now, right, he's not here now. Maybe, no. He's already told you what you're going to get. And Joseph probably We don't know because scripture silent. Probably blessed them with such and such. Because remember, they had the best land. They had the best part of the land.
1: Right. But they took dad back and buried him in the family tomb. You could just imagine them having those conversations with each other and thinking, wow, he's going to do this. He's going to do it. So they're after all that they'd gone through, all the rescuing that he had done, saved them from famine, and yet they're still trying to get down and just be petty about this stuff.
0: Everybody could have died in the famine.
1: They hadn't learned anything. They had not evolved. I mean, that's the funny thing about it is they hadn't evolved. If Joseph was all about, hey, we've moved past this.
0: What you still
1: yeah.
0: And you're thinking about the small things.
1: Yeah, right. Really? But ironically, Joseph was the first of the kids to go, right? I mean, that was that was the sad part. They were older than him. But obviously,
0: his purpose is great.
1: But think about it, though. Just like in some of those other earlier characters, I think God gave them a few more years. Maybe they'll figure it out. You know, it's give them a little bit more time. And Joseph had it right. He didn't need to live 150 years or 500 years.
0: Yep. Once he was good enough. And God, and just so we're all clear, the Lord our God gave Jacob 17 extra years with his son Joseph. Isn't that amazing? Left when he's 17, gave him 17 more. So we are very, very fortunate to know that God always had a plan for it. For the 22 people who are viewing this, we thank you. We really do. We really thank you because you could be watching Looney Tunes and Merry Melodies, but you could be watching us. And we certainly appreciate your time and your effort.
1: Absolutely.
0: But when we tell these stories, come straight from scripture. That's something we're making up. It's right here. Now, we're expounding upon it, and it can be expanded for you. So when you go back and read it, you'll see exactly where we came from. But again, without your viewership, without your notes, without your attaboys and attaboys, you know, we're just talking heads here. We don't ever feel like we're talking heads. You know, we're proclaiming the gospel to you.
1: I like what you said about the scripture, Daryl, because I think a lot of people think, you know, that was a story that happened way back when. And yeah, it feels like we are missing bits and pieces that, you know, the filler, the in-between, all the list of questions that I have been writing about, you know, in Genesis. I think in some ways it's kind of like the way I wrote Welcome to My People Garden. I didn't ever feel like I needed to get into the weeds until the nitty gritty of stuff. Because I wanted people to know just enough to plug and play their own lives. And they know the rest of the story. They don't need to know my gossip weeds, you know, getting into the dirt and you know, going in deep. Because
0: I never knew what that meant until I came to get in the weeds.
1: Yeah. But, you know, I think it's important for people to be able to read the Bible and plug in for themselves and apply it in their life. And that's okay. If something does not apply to you, don't totally discard it. Take it for a mental note because it might be something that you see later, but you've got the critical thinking skills that having understood now. And this is the first time I ever read the Bible like this and us having this active discussion week by week, because I tell you, when I'm contemplating things week to week and I get I don't know, God works with me on it. Yeah. And I'm like, oh snap. That's what he means by that. Right. The whole grieving thing, for those of you who don't know, hey guys, MJ popped in. She's one of our hosts, and Joel's got us out there on TikTok and X and everything. I didn't, you know, I lost both of my ex-husbands in 2014 and 2015. I feel like I'm an expert on grief. You know, you don't know what it's like to raise children without their dads until it actually happens. And, you know, I have four kids, never in a million years that I think that I'd have four kids and no dads around to help me. And I have people like, you know, gosh, I live vicariously through you. Hey, be careful. This hasn't been easy, right? It has not been easy. And somebody told me yesterday that I made something. MJ says spying on us, laughing. I don't do and share things to make it feel easy, but guess what, guys? If I can do something, you can do it. And the characters in the Bible, if they can do it, we can get through things too.
0: Absolutely. And the reason why we can is because we trust who God is.
1: Yeah.
0: We trust him. Right. And it hasn't always been that way because, you know, we like sheep have gone astray. But we do know this. There's going to be a time, a place, and a date that we're going to have to give an account of all of our lives, what we've done and what we have not done. You have an opportunity to become a servant for people. That's what you do. Because it's not about you. Not about accolades. Not about confetti-laced parades. It's about what is our relationship with God to be a servant. Because Christ Jesus, our Lord, Savior, Redeemer, and King, that's exactly who he remains to us, a servant.
1: So what do you want to do? Are we going to go ahead and do another discussion next week?
0: Sure.
1: Next week?
0: Until we can't discuss it anymore. this particular family, we can go up and down the line. There's moral injury. It's spilling everywhere.
1: Yeah.
0: It's spilling even with the concubines.
1: For sure. Because we have not talked about Rachel. Haven't really talked about Sarah. So we have plenty of people to talk about next week. So this is what we're gonna, you know, we'll do another recap next week. And that's because I feel like there's room for us to really make those correlations with society today and make sure that, you know, we have this framework as revivalists and discussing DSM-5, moral injury, healing, and recovery. Because if we don't put God back in as the moral compass, then we're still, you know, as true north, then we're still misguided. So we've got to get back on the path.
0: You know, the sacred scriptures, really quickly before we get off, they always, when it's important, it outlines what a person looks like. It said Joseph was handsome and well built. What did the scripture say about his mother? She was beautiful. Same thing about Sarah. It hinted at that. So Jacob, Isaac, and Abraham, they had no ugly wives. Hey, we don't know what they look like. We just know that they had ugly wives. But we also know that Joseph, because that was Rachel's son, he probably was a reflection of her in male form.
1: Could be.
0: Isn't that amazing?
1: All right, I'm going to go ahead and lead us in the closing prayer, okay? Dear Heavenly Father, thank you for bringing us together today and discussing the great people in Genesis, that we are not any different. And hopefully the stories about their characters and what they've endured is something that we can all do some self-reflection on and work on our own moral injury, healing, and recovery. Thank you, Father, for your blessings, for nourishing our bodies and healing us, and many prayers to all of those who are out there going through trials and journeys. Come and join us as a revivalist, and may God's word impact you for today, tomorrow, forever. In your name we pray. Amen.
0: Father, Son, Holy Spirit. Amen.
1: All right. We'll see you guys next week. Same channel. Bye.
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1: And the threats to our nations, they don't sleep. They're watching our every move. Iran, Russia, China, North Korea, ISIS, Al-Qaeda. They may be watching this right now. Our military should not be mistaken for our cable news gabfest show. We don't care what you look like. We don't care who you voted for. Who you worship, what you worship, who you love. It doesn't matter if your dad left you millions when he died or if you knew who your father was. You have to tell me that you're a machine of lethal moving parts that you would be wise to avoid if you never did you. We will not be intimidated. We will not back down. We don't want war. But if you want war with the United States of America, there's one thing I can promise you, so help me God. Someone else will raise your sons and daughters.
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2: 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Because together, we don't just talk. We lead, we grow, and we conquer. Are you ready to be part of the coalition? Let's dive in.
4: Welcome to Man Talk 133, where me and you unite. What's up? You know what, y'all? I got a superstar on tonight, y'all. I ain't going to lie to you.
5: Yeah, you here. You here.
4: Yo, brother, look, we've been trying to work on this thing for a minute.
5: Cool.
4: And we finally got it. Got it worked out, man.
5: Yeah.
4: So tell the people who you are. Tell them about you. And we go from there, man.
5: All right. Again, thank you for this opportunity to be on your show, man. And who I am is that others see their greatness through my self-expression while empowering others in their causes, all while helping others see their forgiveness in their language. While I get to be here and here, right, as I work on my eternal salvation. So that's who I get to be. Now, what I do in the world is a whole nother conversation. We could go down the line. I'm an advocate for sickle cell trait. I'm sure we'll get into that conversation.
4: Yeah.
5: A grandfather, dad, what else? My own nonprofit for sickle cell trait awareness. I'm a speaker for mental toughness, mental health, veteran suicide, youth suicide, co-owner of 3 ABA basketball teams here out in California, partner in another company called Eker Athletics, where I'm the volunteer president running that company out there with some guys. And with that, we go into school districts, teaching leadership, emotional intelligence, social emotional, and sports conditioning.
4: That's a lot.
5: Yeah, I got a lot of vehicles, man. A lot of vehicles. Man. And I'm on the radio like two and a half. I got 2.5 shows.
4: You see what I'm saying? Let me get one of the vehicles, man. So I could
5: let's grow.
4: Yeah, for real, man. So so now you name a lot of things you're doing, right? Where did you start? Like, for example, me, I've been on the show like 2 years or something.
5: Oh, yeah.
4: You know what I mean? So where did you start? Like, I know you're veteran, just like I'm Air Force, you're Army, right?
5: Yes.
4: Tell us more about your story. You know what I mean? Where did it start? How did you get into the sickle cell? Because I think you have it.
5: I'm a trait carrier.
4: Yeah, trait carrier. So give us some background on that.
5: Yeah. How I got into radio is where this all started. Literally when I collapsed in the military 2006 from sickle cell trait exertion with rhabdomyolysis. Mm-hmm. Well, we'll talk about more about that. But the depression, suicide ideation, I was lost interest in sports. A lot of things in life I lost interest in. And just one day my buddies was like, man, you need to do something with yourself. I guess they saw me spiraling out of control. Yeah. So they were like, you need to do something. So in 2009, I went on internet. I found this station called Blog Talk Radio. Did some research and I created a show. Back then it was free. You got 2 hours for free. Wow. And I created a talk show. I realized today that that interrupted the willingness to die. So finding that internet radio station actually gave me a space to start to live in the future of those episodes. So created a sports show. I found a guy, went on Facebook and found a guy named Sports Log, Sports Wall. He posted everything on his Facebook page for, about sports. I mean, you name it, water polo, everything was on his page. So I reached out to him and was like, hey man, look, I want to do this show. And I want to know if you would be my co-host or my host. And he said, yes. And he was in Boston. So I'm in LA, he in Boston, 3 hours different. And he was on every episode with me when we started, man.
4: Wow. And
5: I didn't really, I still don't watch sports, but I could talk trash, right? I could, you know, I could communicate. So he really pretty much led the show and kept me alive, man. And then when I saw that sickle cell trait had caused a lot of deaths in athletes, so I saw my connection back to sports from another perspective of this. My relationship to sports now is that athletes have collapsed and died, and NCAA made it mandatory for student athletes to have a sickle cell trait test done. So I started interviewing the sickle cell community. So I went from defending this country, thinking that my life was over when that uniform came to an end, to finding a whole nother community of people that I was connected to with this inherited gene. And that was the start of all these vehicles and just where I'm at today with it.
4: Wow. So I never been in this place before, like wanting to take your life. What made you get to that point? You know what I mean?
5: Yeah, for sure. I can articulate it to you today after 16 years of work of peeling these layers off. And it was my identity. My identity was trapped in that camouflage and that rank. I mean, I joined the military at 19 years old. So I spent most of my life from 19 to 43 in the military.
4: Wow.
5: So I can tell you the day it shifted, basic training about 3 weeks in, we got smoked that day. I was laying on my bunk that night after taking that shower and I was looking back at the ceiling. And I was like, what am I doing here?
4: Right.
5: And then my brain clicked and it became a routine.
4: Wow.
5: It became a routine after that. I was no longer that, you know, young 19-year-old child. Now I'm a soldier. And I took everything that they practiced apart.
4: Wow.
5: Was want to keep me alive, keep me safe, and protect my brothers and sisters. So then the biggest change was going from E4 to E5, that rank. So I became sergeant. Sergeant Dozier. Hey, it was like, so the pride that came with that, all of that, to E6, E7. And then so when that medical board process, because it wasn't by my choice, it was because of my collapsing with the trait, they found me not fit for service. So I wasn't trying to get out. I'm trying to, you know, I was at my E8 school. Yeah. So I'm working on my next rank, you know, progress. So I want to do like at least 31 years. So I'm not trying to get out. But at that episode, it altered my career, man. And so that identity crisis that I experienced was, and I've had stress, you know, but that mental anguish that I felt during that time, man, I had never felt nothing like it. I knew I had mental toughness because I played basketball. So I'm like, I got mental toughness. I leave my stress on the court, you know. But because I had that physical episode, so I couldn't play ball no more. I couldn't exercise. So I had no stress relief. So I internalized everything. And then it led to that. It's hopeless. So my military career is over. My life is over. And I collapsed those two worlds.
4: Much in it. Wow, it's kind of like an athlete. They play their whole career, and once they don't hear this, a lot of them, you know, go into that spiral. They want to, you know, take their lives.
5: Yeah,
4: it's kind of like the same thing, basically, like you went through, right?
5: But yeah, that's how we teach it. That's how we teach it. The relatedness is athletes, but look at police officers, five people that wear uniforms. And if you've been in that space for a lot of your life, and when that uniform comes off, athletes are close to us because you've been playing football since you was 5 years old or whatever age, and you've been blessed to go to the next levels and maybe that professional level. And then when, like you said, when that's over, who am I?
4: Yeah.
5: And if you haven't found your space during that time, you know, a lot of us, you know, in that what's next, we don't realize that there's life after the military. There's life after sports.
4: Yeah.
5: And so
4: after that part, after once you found out what's next. I guess what next was the radio show.
5: Right? Yeah, this that was a space, like, you know how people use music to for therapy. So they're different therapies. So the radio became my therapy, my personal therapy, because I was living into those next episodes. So I had interrupt that willingness to die by creating those different talk shows.
4: Wow. So you mentioned,
5: kept me alive.
4: You mentioned 16 years of going. Yeah. 16. So I would imagine the first like 6 months to a year had to been like the like really bad.
5: Oh, it was terrible. I was drinking vodka and cranberry juice before every episode because I was trying to calm my nerves.
4: Wow.
5: Because I'm like, I don't even know who's listening. Like, it was brand new to me. So I had no idea what I was doing. All I knew is I had my laptop, a phone line, and my buddy Sports Luck on the other end of that phone line, man. And we would talk about life and sports, man.
4: So after that, then you went to what was next after that radio show?
5: So it was crazy. It was crazy because when I saw that connection to sports and my sickle cell trait, it opened up a whole nother world that I could be this advocate.
4: Wow.
5: So the advocate I did. So all I was doing was changing identities.
4: Yeah, yeah.
5: I went from the basketball identity as a child to the soldier identity, and then when that one was coming to the end, I created the little podcast. Well, it was internet radio back then. It wasn't even podcast. It was internet radio.
4: Yeah.
5: Host,
4: yeah.
5: And then I went to an advocate for sickle cell trait. So I still, even becoming an advocate, I had to peel that layer off because I kept getting trapped in those identities. So I went to God, like, look, man. Who am I without all of these labels?
4: Yeah.
5: Who is Farhan with none of this stuff?
4: Yeah.
5: And that was the work that I went into.
4: Wow. So the sickle cell, when you found that out, you were older in your career when you found that out, right?
5: Man, I was 29 years old. The Air Force, I took my second physical at an Air Force, LA Air Force base. Mm-hmm. And I was transferring to Michigan to be a supply sergeant for an infantry company. And I had to take the physical for that supply job. So I took that physical. The Air Force did my blood work. And because they test for sickle cell trait for their job skills, they found my trait, man. And they called me in a panic, like, you need to come back to the clinic, like, today.
4: Really?
5: And I'm like, what did y'all find? Like, what did you find? So I rush back over there, man. And I sit down with my doctor and he's like, do you know you have sickle cell trait? I'm like, no. Okay, I just want to let you know you're a trait carrier. I'm like, hold on. I got a cousin with sickle cell anemia. He's like, no, it's not the anemia. You're just a carrier. So you should have no problems. Just don't have a baby with someone who has a trait because you can have a baby with. I'm like, bro, I got three daughters already. I'm leaving the state. I got no problems. Cool. I'm out. Like, in one ear, out the other. And that was no pamphlet, no brochure, no nothing. I'm like, all right, cool. I'm out.
4: Wow. So I know I'm kind of squirreling, but what's the difference in the trait? How does the trait affect you versus having the sickle cell anemia?
5: Right. So sickle cell trait, we're the carriers. So the parents who have children with sickle cell anemia or type of sickle cell disease, that means they carry that inherited gene.
4: Mm-hmm.
5: So I'm AS. So I have a normal adult hemoglobin and I have a sickle cell trait hemoglobin. So I don't get to choose which gene I pass. So I was passed from my dad, his sickle cell trait gene, and then I passed it to one of my daughters. So it's inherited.
4: Oh, okay. I got you.
5: Right. So if the child is born with sickle cell trait, I mean, sickle cell anemia or sickle cell disease, that means they have two genes that can have complications, which is way more severe than what I carry in a sense. Right. Because we're told that sickle cell trait carriers, you don't have problems, but we do have one copy of the gene.
4: Ah.
5: So what is that one copy doing versus two copies? Well, the one copy can also give symptoms like a person with sickle cell anemia, but in our own way. So the risk factors of exertion, blood clots, retina issues, false positive, A1C levels. A rare kidney cancer. So we do. So that one gene is a pain cream. I've been having pain in my arm since I was 2 years old, my mom said, but I was told it was growing pains.
4: Wow.
5: So I'm 56 today and I have the same pain in my arm.
4: Wow. So we're going to get, I got some questions. So we're going to get back to it after the break.
5: Cool. Thank you.
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4: MBRadio.us. Yeah. We're back with Brother Faran. So, before we went to the break, right, you was breaking down the difference between the two. Yeah. So, when you collapsed, how did that disqualify you just because you collapsed and you had the training?
5: So that morning I was at ANOC, they called it back then, 2006. I was at my E8 school for Master Sergeant rank. Mm-hmm. So if I'd have finished that school, I'd have been on list for the promotion for E8. So that last lap, I remember coming around the curve and I could hear the instructor, 1545, 1546. So I'm like, oh, shoot, I'm doing good.
4: I'm balling out.
5: I'm 36 at the time. I got 1721 to pass and I'm hearing 1540. So I'm like, oh, man, let me get my best time because I'm at the school. So, so my subconscious mind, get your best time. So I take off to sprint and I did feel like this vibration come over my body, like this electrical charge. Mm-hmm. But I didn't think anything of it. Cross the finish line, 16 minutes, hand over my head, hand on my head to get air in my lungs, all the stuff we're trained to do. Mm-hmm. And then my peripheral got dark. I started feeling weird, kind of nauseous. So I nailed down, closed my eyes, opened my eyes, everything was spinning like a million miles an hour.
4: Really?
5: So they rushed me to the doctor. Medics came to got me, rushed me to the hospital. Doctor gives me an IV, comes back in and says, "You ever had kidney problems?" "No." "What you do now?" And he walks out. So I'm like, what's going on, right? So the instructor's there with me and I'm like, man, what's happening? So the doctor comes back in and says, "You know what? It's probably heat stroke, dehydration. I'm gonna give you one more IV. Take the day off. You should be cool." All right, cool. Let's do that. Go back to the barracks. I wake up mid-afternoon, man, and I'm worse. I'm throwing up, almost crapped on myself, man. I'm in a bad state. So I lay back down. Of course, it's 16:30 because my classmates come in the barracks. They see me. They rush me back to the hospital that night. The night doctor does some more blood work, and he sees that my creatinine kinase levels are like 12,000 and rising. So that condition is called rhabdomyolysis, what they diagnosed me with that night. It's called rhabdomyolysis. Mm-hmm. So it wasn't even sickle cell trait related. This is just the, because no one, I didn't think about it. No problems, right?
4: Right.
5: So that was my diagnosis, rhabdo. So that's, they sent me home. Couldn't finish the class, so the doctor, I was seeing a doctor for until 2009, trying to figure out what happened to me in 06. And we just agreed that you can't exercise no more, because every time I got on the treadmill or tried to exercise, it felt like I got off a roller coaster ride, like I was still dizzy and my vertigo triggered, and I was just like in a bad state. So he was like, okay, you just can't exercise. I'm like, cool, can't do the run. I could do the walk or the bicycle. I don't swim. I swim like a Chevy truck, like a rock.
4: Me too.
5: So anyway, I was like, I'll do another. I've seen people with worse. So yeah, I'll be fine. man, we turned that paperwork in to the medical officers, man, and they was like, oh no, dude, you done. Like, you can't do anything. I'm like, what? So I guess when they read my information and the diagnosis and the chart, finally, they were like, nah, you gotta go, you gotta get a P4 profile. We gotta find out what happened to you. Mm-hmm. I'm like, man, that's 2.5 years ago. I'm cool. They're like, nah. So that was the start of the process, you know, almost 3 years later. And it took until from 2010 until 13, I fought it for 3 years trying to stay in, man. And because my body started to break down, developed a case of arthritis. So my whole body was inflamed. And so they was like, you're not fit for service.
4: Wow.
5: And so the medical board process started. And I, like I said, I fought it as long as I could. And they were like, nah, you got to go.
4: So wow.
5: That was it.
4: That's a tough blow there, boy.
5: Oh, my life is over. Yeah. I made it mean my life is over. And that's what I want our brothers and sisters at arms to understand, if I could say that. The camouflage, that uniform, is the soldier's what you get to do. It's not who you are as a person.
4: Yeah, yeah.
5: And I tell them when I speak now at the bases, don't lose yourself. Yes, find the community that you connect to, those childhood dreams that you want to be, whatever that is, find something that you care about and stay connected to that so you can keep that connection to the outside world. So when those boots are done and that uniform comes to an end, you're not lost.
4: Yeah. Yeah.
5: You're not trying to figure out who you are outside of that camouflage.
4: Yeah. That's a good point, because a lot of people get, you can see it now.
5: Yes.
4: You know, people still, even though they're out, they still have the haircuts. They still have the, you know, you can just tell they still want to be in. They haven't let it go yet.
5: Oh.
4: And it's okay to let it go. Like you said, it's okay to let that part of your life grow and go into something else like you did. Like after the military, you got out of that.
5: Yeah.
4: Went to the radio show.
5: Yeah.
4: Then what?
5: Then I saw the mental health provider that I was going to at the Air Force base asked me one day, what are you going to do when you retire? Mm-hmm. I said, man, I'm going to sit on the dock of the bay and watch the tires roll away and whistle. That was my retirement song, bro. Yeah. I'm like, I'm chilling. Yeah. I was like, but I do have an idea for a sports brand. You know, God gave me this idea called What's the Count? I play basketball. Hey, what's the count? Oh, it's 5-4. Game. So I said, I do have an idea about maybe selling some hats and t-shirts or something like that with this idea. And so he opened up this book that he had written with his colleague, and it was a handbook for high school to college athletes. And so he opened up this page, and it had two paragraphs of athletes collapsing.
4: Really?
5: With rhabdo and sickle cell trait. And he was like, you could become an advocate. I'm like, what's an advocate? He's like, you could actually sell hats and t-shirts of your brand, and that could pay for your travels, and you can go educate people about your experience. Man, it was like the cartoon with the light bulb on top of my head, bro.
4: Right, right, yeah.
5: I was like, ding, ding, ding. And it was like, I heard him, and it was like, I know why I'm here. Wow. And I went home that day, man, and I did my research. I made a brochure. I found this whole sickle cell community. I jumped on the plane for the convention, flew to Maryland, showed up. Kiki Shepherd was hosting that town hall meeting, that event, man. And I went in there, she passed me the mic, I introduced myself, and it was, the whole room went silent, because it was a sickle cell disease conference, and I'm over here talking about the trait. They're like, dude, what you in the wrong place. You're the wrong convention, right? I'm like, what? So there was one lady, Phyllis Zachary Thomas, who had sickle cell. Her husband was in the army. And she saw me, and she grabbed me and says, Faron, you can work with me, because I know how important the sickle cell trait conversation is. And so she embraced me. And I work with her. And during our relationship, she passed away in 2012. So we're talking about 2010 to 2012. We had 2 years together. And when she went to do her interview, and she was out of Atlanta, and a prophet was at this interview, and he told her to go read Judges chapter 4. So she goes home after that and reads Judges chapter 4, calls me Monday morning and says, Ron, you need to get your Bible. So I grab my Bible, and we're reading the passage of Judges chapter 4, and it's about Deborah and Barak and the war on Sisera.
4: Wow.
5: Well, guess what? I'm Barak in that passage. And she was Deborah.
4: Wow.
5: And Sisera is sickle cell trait. And Jabin is the, no, sickle, Sisera is sickle cell. Jabin is the trait and Jael is the community.
4: Wow.
5: And when we got that revelation, man, we cried. And I'm like, all right, God, I got it. I got it.
4: You know what your purpose is.
5: I know. It's in the Bible. The blueprint was in the Bible, bro. And yeah. I was like, and I'm like, all right, God, I got it.
4: Wow.
5: I got it.
4: You got an interesting story, man. Like, because it's certain things like you can't really experience unless you're in it. And I go back to, I'm going back to this because it seemed like it's hopeless when you get in the situation where you want to take your own life, right? Yes. And you don't know how to get out of it. You know, it's just like you, I guess, I never experienced. I'm just thinking from a perspective of being stuck.
5: For sure.
4: You know what I mean? Like, and that's what I want people to try to get from you. Like, you've been in the process. You've been in places and things that people have never experienced. So if you get in these situations, just living proof that you can make it through it.
5: I'm gonna give you this for those who listen. You mentioned hope, right? So we got hope, mm-hmm. but the hope for us in our soul is mixed with hope and hopelessness.
4: Yeah.
5: Right. So it's mixed together. They feel the same, but they're mixed together. And then when you get past the hope and hopelessness, it becomes to disappointment.
4: Yeah.
5: So now the hopelessness becomes disappointment because I was mad at myself. Why did I sprint that day? I didn't have to sprint. I had plenty of time. I could have, would have, should have still been in. Yeah. So now I'm not disappointed in the military. I'm disappointed in myself. Mm-hmm. Not realizing I have to forgive myself in this episode that I wasn't aware yet.
4: Yeah. Yeah.
5: But I was disappointed in myself. The disappointment led to despair. Mm-hmm. The despair led to self-loathing. Mm. The self-loathing led to why bother?
4: Yeah, yeah.
5: And so there were days I'm fine, and there's days I go back to that hopelessness.
4: Yeah.
5: The disappointment and despair. So until I was able to start doing that work, I was up and down the scale.
4: Wow.
5: I was up and down. But I was blessed that my mom, I know my mom prayed, because when I found this personal development course, it was something that she prayed, that she went to God like, please give my son something. If it's not the word, something. Give him something to put something. Him on track.
4: Yeah.
5: And
4: yeah.
5: And I tell you what, God did. He gave me that personal development education. Technically, there are biblical principles, but they don't label it as that. Yeah. But it's clearly Ecclesiastics. It's clearly the fruit of the spirit. It's clearly the Beatitudes, right? Yeah. It's just language different. And it's not, and it's not a spiritual conversation, because anybody could take those classes.
4: Yeah.
5: But when I got into that education, man, it led me back. The end of the course is, well, what's your purpose?
4: Yeah.
5: After you made up all these stories about yourself that ain't the truth, what's your purpose?
4: Yeah.
5: And so I grew up in church from a born into it. So it was like, oh, my grandfather, purpose, passions, and gifts come from the Bible. So yeah. I led right back to the word for the Bible. So it all, those seeds were planted in me, man, since my mother's womb, bro.
4: Wow. So why do you think most people never discover their purpose? Now, you discovered yours, I guess, through the military incident, you know, sickle cell trait, right?
5: Yeah.
4: So why do you think many people don't discover their purpose? Because, you know, you can ask, since we're talking to the men, you can ask a lot of men right now, what's your purpose?
5: Exactly.
4: They don't know. And they wonder why they stay lost and stuck in a place. They don't know what the purpose is. Yeah. It could be coaching. Whatever it is, I'm telling people, whatever it is that you're good at, that you can inspire people, that's your purpose. So why do you think most people never discover their purpose?
5: If you look at life, you look at our life experiences, usually no one wants to talk about that negative experience.
4: Yeah.
5: No one wants to talk about that hurt.
4: Yeah.
5: That upset, that maybe the molestation. Maybe the drugs, maybe whatever that episode is, maybe it's that chronic illness that we think that it's embarrassing. So you have to look at that human experience of, if I tell you what I'm dealing with, then you might not be my friend no more. Yeah. It's embarrassing. Yeah. So those afflictions that, and those thorns that the Bible talk about, those are supposed to draw us closer to God. So the world has opinions about that stuff.
4: Yeah.
5: But what does God have to say? So we got to get back in alignment with what God's word. if you want to find out where your purpose and passion. So the world has all these opinions, so I'm not going to want to share that with you, bro.
4: Yeah.
5: Even though it's probably the thing that I'm dealing with.
4: Yeah.
5: Silently, emotionally. Who wants to know that I felt like I was abandoned by my mom.
4: Yeah.
5: I grew up like my dad didn't love me.
4: Who want to share that, right?
5: Who want to share that?
4: Nobody. Or even if they, like you said, if you take a man, he's been molested. Who's going to want to share that? Bro. And we're up against the break, so we're going to jump right back in it.
5: Appreciate you. Yeah.
7: Stats tell that each day, 22 veterans commit suicide due to PTSD. 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After hours and hours of thinking, Beekeeping for Veterans was born. Beekeeping for Veterans combines beekeeping with mindfulness meditation. 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Here's why. 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
3: Opinions expressed in this program are those of the speakers and do not necessarily reflect the views or positions of any entities they represent.
4: Welcome back to Man Talk 133. With me and you, Nate. Yeah, yeah, yeah. So we back at it. So before we went to the break, we was talking about purpose, right? So I kind of forgot where I left.
5: Let me drop one more on you, right? Because I was sharing with you why we don't share, right?
4: Yeah.
5: One of the things I learned when I ended up going to TV broadcasting. Well, I went to radio broadcasting first, and then went to TV broadcasting school. But in radio broadcasting, one of the things that they told us in the school is that you can take an interview of a person that you're interviewing, mm-hmm. and chop that interview up and make them sound like the worst person on the planet
4: True.
5: Rearranging those clips, right?
4: Yep.
5: So what they call that is slander.
4: Wow.
5: So I'm like, how can I tell you what I'm dealing with in my deepest, darkest secrets?
4: Yeah.
5: When I'm afraid that not you're going to judge me, but you might slander. I mean, you might slander my name. You might take what I tell you about my experience and go tell other people about it.
4: Oh, no, they're going to.
5: Slander.
4: They're going to do that for sure.
5: So why would I want why would I even want to voice that? Why would that even come out of my mouth when I feel like that's going to be like the end of all?
4: Yeah. Yeah.
5: But
4: yeah,
5: that could be that community of people need to hear your story.
4: Yes.
5: That's what we know that.
4: Yeah.
5: But no one makes no difference sometime.
4: Yeah. Yeah.
5: We know a lot of stuff, but no one makes no difference. But if you know that, hey, I could share my story, and I could help one person.
4: Yeah. Yeah.
5: My story is not for the whole world, but I had to go to God to find out, you know, am I cool? Because I want to educate the whole world. No, Farhan, your story is for the people who I put in your path.
4: Yeah.
5: And you might be at a conference of 10,000 people, and one person might need to hear your message.
4: Yeah.
5: That's you gonna go? Are you going to go show up? What if it's only 5 people at that event? Are you going to go show up at that? Because there might be 1 out of 5 that needs to hear your talk.
4: Yeah.
5: It's the same energy. So when I got that for myself, I'm like I said, okay, God, I got it. It's now I got to do the work.
4: Now you got to do the work.
5: Be the work. I got to be the work.
4: Yeah. And just like you were saying, man, you know, like people are going to talk about you regardless, right? And like we was talking about, if a man's been molested, he's not going to share that.
5: Yeah.
4: He's going to hold that in. And I was watching the show and I forgot what it was, but the dude had this coach had been molesting guys, right?
5: Yeah.
4: And he had videotapes of it.
5: Yeah.
4: And he found his tape. He fought. He did not want to watch it.
5: Yeah.
4: He was just, and by him thinking that, he was expressing anger.
5: Yeah.
4: just all this anger was coming out. And then at the end, he ended up watching it, and it did happen to him.
5: Yeah.
4: And he kind of dealt with it better. And I guess that's kind of what you're saying. Like, once you know what it is, you can identify it, then you can handle it better.
5: You know? See, I didn't tell my mom what happened to me in that same conversation until I was 46 years old.
4: Okay.
5: And I had to go back and look at how did that affect me?
4: Yeah.
5: Right? Because it did.
4: For sure.
5: And it affected me in the military because I would wait. I wouldn't take my shower until like 1 or 2 o'clock in the morning when there was nobody in the bathroom, in the shower, bro.
4: Why was that?
5: Huh?
4: Why was that?
5: Because of what happened to me as a child.
4: Oh, okay. I see what you're saying. Yeah.
5: So that was how it affected me.
4: Wow. Wow. Ain't that something, man?
5: And I didn't tell my mom until I was in my 40s, bro. After I started this work of healing, it was right there, packed away.
4: Yeah. Yeah.
5: And I went to my mom and she was like, she wasn't surprised either.
4: Wow.
5: Because it was like, you know, family members, she was like, oh, makes it, you know. I'm like, what? But I'm a 46 at the time. You know, I'm 46 now. When I'm sharing this, what happened at six, happened at 5, 6 years old, yeah. You know, it's years, 40 years ago.
4: And that's so dangerous, right? Packing it in like that.
5: Yeah.
4: That's a dangerous part about it because we think that it doesn't affect us.
5: Yes.
4: And it really does in a way. Like now when you talked about that at an older age, how did it impact you? Like, was it like a relief?
5: Oh, only because I had dealt with the suit. Like I had peeled layers off before I got to that one.
4: Oh yeah. Yeah. Yeah. So yeah.
5: I had took responsibility of my past, you know, own my past, you know, own my decisions and the experiences. So I was able to, as I was peeling those layers, because that first layer that I had to get in that education was the suicide ideation.
4: Yeah.
5: Like my life was over, man. When I took that class, it was over. I was ready. I had the plan, the willingness. I had everything. I had all of it ready to go. But I held on to my youngest daughter, Tasia. Uh-huh. I knew I had mental toughness. And I knew I didn't want to do that. But it was that battle in my mind. Like, but no, it's hopeless. Why bother, bro? Nobody cares.
4: Nobody cares, right? Nobody That's what cares. You think.
5: That's what I think. But I had my daughter. And I'm like, I can't do that to her. So I battled.
4: Yeah.
5: And that's what kept me, you know, from doing that.
4: Yeah. So you said it was 16 years. What year do you think, 5, 6, 7, when you really felt like you had it under control? Like, you know, the suicidal thoughts and the, you know what I mean? Like when it.
5: Oh, I won't even say it's under control right now.
4: Okay.
5: I will say that at 40 years old, turning 40.
4: Mm-hmm.
5: There was this blink in my mind that said, there's got to be something better than this.
4: Yeah.
5: And, you know, biblically, 40 years is a generational change.
4: Yeah.
5: So I was into that 40-year-old phase of life. And, you know, like I said, those prayers got answered. I got in that education. Mm-hmm. So from 40, and I'm 56 now. So 16 years, I've been in personal development. I've done cognitive behavior. I've done listening skills. I've done grief classes. I've been in the Word six of those 16 years.
4: Yeah. Yeah.
5: I've done recently grief support group. And so applying all that to my life in that conscious mind, the conscience mind is the middle mind, right? Where our morals, right? So that's where the information, that's where the Word of God is getting into. That's where, when you take therapy, it's getting into that part of the mind of your right or wrongs, good or bads, all those opinions that lives in that middle mind right there.
4: Right.
5: So when you start to filter that out with more truths, with your truths, not the stories of the truth.
4: Right.
5: It there's a shift. They call that where transformation lives. And so I applied all those things, man. And I had to challenge the first 40 years of my life is what I did.
4: Wow.
5: So I went back all the way from 40. And my memory goes back to a 2-year-old decision that I made about my mom and my grandmother.
4: Wow.
5: And inside of that 2 to 40, 12 decisions total.
4: Wow.
5: And I've been peeling off each one of them. That's why I said it ain't completely over, but I'm definitely on the other side of it right now.
4: Yeah. So people got to understand it's work.
5: Oh, it's work.

0: him. Oh, his, oh, that sounds good for him. I can't do that. Are you willing though?
1: Yeah.
0: Are you willing to do the work and just take, because once you find that one, I found 12, but it was the first one that I found that opened up the door to look at the rest of my life. Because if I made that story up that my life was over because my military career came to an end, well, what else did I make up?
1: Right.
0: Then I was willing to look. So I looked all the way back down 40 and I found 2-year-old, 5-year-old, 6-year-old, 8-year-old, 11-year-old, 14-year-old, 17-year-old, 23-year-old, 36-year-old, and 40-year-old decision.
1: Wow.
0: And I had to go and take responsibility because I made all that up.
1: Wow.
0: I made it up. It was my truth, but it wasn't the truth.
1: Yeah. So as a male, when you go through those different layers like that, how does it affect relationships and, you know, stuff like that?
0: Buddy, let me tell you, after I went back and I started to discover those relationships that I sabotaged, mm-hmm. I called ex-girlfriends. I got 2 failed marriages. Mm-hmm. So I called people in my life asking for forgiveness, man.
1: Yeah.
0: I took responsibility like that. That was me.
1: Yeah.
0: That was me. And so by being able to be willing to do that and call people in my life for forgiveness, not apologizing, mm-hmm. but forgiveness, because I'm changing my behavior.
1: Yeah.
0: Right. So by asking for forgiveness again, yes, it's for them, but it's for us first.
1: Yeah. Yeah.
0: So that I took responsibility. And of course I got mixed. What are you calling me for? Don't call me again. Yeah. I knew you was crazy. Like I got all of that. I got all of it. That's why forgiveness is so powerful, because there's freedom on the other side of it, man.
1: Yeah. Yeah.
0: Self-forgiveness.
1: Now, during that process, I already know there was some distractions and it was some boy. The devil was coming at you with everything he had.
0: Everything.
1: And the fact that you're still here, it says that you were willing.
0: Yes.
1: You know what I mean? And you made the point that people got to be willing.
0: Yes.
1: You got to be willing to pull them layers off. If you're not willing to pull those layers off, it's a wrap.
0: It's a wrap, man.
1: I hate to say it. You know, I know people say, well, you know, you pray and you seek the Lord. Yeah. But you still got to do something.
0: That's action. It's all action. Action. Yeah. Action. Hope is an action. Prayer is an action. Faith is an action word. Those are action words. Bible, the biblical principles, you have to, that's what I tell people. A hammer, you look at a hammer in a toolbox, we know the hammer is powerful because it's a hammer.
1: Yeah.
0: You don't experience it until you actually pick it up and it's used by you.
1: Yeah. Yeah.
0: The hammer has to be used by us to experience the power.
1: Yeah.
0: That's all therapy is. That's all the Bible principles are.
1: Yeah.
0: That's all kinds of behavior. You got to take those curriculums, those education, and apply it to your life. It's not conceptual.
1: Yeah.
0: When you apply it to your life, you're not going to be the same person. The more that you practice applying those principles and those tools, you're not going to be the same person.
1: And some people, like you said, it's too hard. They'd rather stay in this stuck place rather than just like, you know what? I know I need help.
0: Yes.
1: I know something a little off with me. It's just something that's just a little bit off, but you know, I'm good with that. That's just how God made me.
0: Yes.
1: They'll use that one in a heartbeat, but that's not how he wants you to live in torment all the time. It's just, you know, it's just different, man. Some people, you look at it from a different perspective than what other people have looked at it. You know, I've been watching, you know, following and watching your shows and stuff like that. That's one of the reasons why I think the enemy was fighting so hard for us to get on here, because he already knew the power of agreement.
0: Exactly.
1: It's going to, you know, people watching this show that can really, really get free from what you're talking about.
0: As men and women, we're not exempt. Men and women aren't exempt. We suffer in silence. Not. We suffer in silence. And what is that?
1: Yeah.
0: What is that? And that, it's something. And so you got to find somebody you have confidence. I don't even like the word trust anymore, because the word says trust in the Lord, have confidence in man.
1: Yeah.
0: So I'm not even supposed to put my trust in you. I don't trust myself 100%. So why would I trust you 100% when I don't trust myself? Right. So you got to, again, the word says love God with your heart, soul, mind, body, and love your neighbor with the same measure that you love yourself.
1: Yeah.
0: So guess what? I just been measuring my own self first, man.
1: Yeah. That's all you got to do.
0: Hey, so we'll when be I right measure back. Me.

0: Okay.
1: Go ahead. No, go ahead. Go ahead. Go
0: no,
1: ahead.
0: I'm just saying when I measure myself, then I can see how much I could give away to you. I can't give you 100% if I don't have, like, I can't give that. So I got to measure myself first.
1: Exactly. Hey, we'll finish this up right after the break.
0: Y'all. Oh, yeah.
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1: Welcome back to Man Talk 133 with my man Ferran up here talking some real stuff, y'all. I'm telling you, like, you can only understand if somebody's been through it. Just like, you know, some drug addicts make good evangelists because they can go into places that we never been in, right? And they can really talk to people. You have been in some places that, you know, a lot of people have not been in.
0: Yeah.
1: You know, lose your military career, want to commit suicide, sickle cell trait, and the list is going on and on and on and on.
0: Childhood, we talk about childhood trauma, but we know that we got mama and daddy issues.
1: Yeah, we got all that stuff going on. But see, the cool part about you is, like, you're in so many cars, right? Vehicles.
0: Yeah.
1: The fun part, I guess, would be the sports side of it, right?
0: Yeah.
1: So tell us a little bit about that, man. Cause, you know, I still can hoop. I still got it. You know what I'm saying? A little bit. You know what I'm saying? I can still do a little something.
0: So, man, tell us about that. So my basketball identity came from changing schools so much. So my seventh grade, I went to a school in the Valley, and then we moved to Melrose, and I went to a school that was up the street. So being a new kid on the block, it's like I walk on the yard, man, and I don't know anybody. I don't know nothing. So I see these guys in the morning playing basketball on the court, man. So I go to the court, man. So now guess what? Ferran's on the basketball court in the morning, recess, lunch, after school. It became my identity. I even lost a girlfriend because I was playing ball so much in junior high school. So that basketball identity, right? That was my connection. See, and our peer age is so important. This is what we teach. Mm-hmm. That transition from elementary to middle school is very important because by the time I'm 12, 13, I'm not talking to mom and dad no more.
1: Right, right.
0: Because they don't understand me. They're not listening to me. So I'm turning to my peers for love and acceptance. So when my identity at that age was like, okay, I'm friends with the basketball fellas.
1: Yeah.
0: So now I'm playing ball. That's where basketball came into full effect.
1: Uh-huh.
0: So now, because I can't play like you, maybe I can still get out there and shoot some threes and stuff, you know, maybe play half court when I'm feeling good. But this owning these ABA basketball teams, it allows me to fulfill my identity still. It's still in there, right? So I can't run up and down the court, but guess what? I'm just to be in the gym.
1: Yeah.
0: To hear the squeaky floors.
1: Yeah.
0: To hear the net pop. You know, just to be in that, the whistle, like that's fulfilling.
1: Yes.
0: But again, it goes back to the vehicle of, but now these ABA players, 20 something to maybe in their early 40s, still chasing that hoop dream.
1: Yeah. Yeah.
0: What's next?
1: Yeah.
0: What's next? you've got all this knowledge in basketball. You've done, you maybe you played overseas, maybe you went to college, but now you're still, it's not right or wrong. Mm-hmm. Chase the dream in the ABA, but then what? What's next? How can we take all this information and give it back to this next generation of basketball? Yeah. Right. Yeah. So, and men, we're suffering. So I'm listening to them. I see myself. I'm hearing the conversations. And I'm like, I can hear the fractures.
1: Yeah.
0: I can hear the wounds. I can hear the hurt as they talk. And I'm like, so I went to God, like, God, I want to be part of basketball. I want a basketball ministry. Mm-hmm. And it turned into being a part of an ABA team and then become a co-owner of three teams. So that's the vehicle to reach the community with these men, right?
1: Yes.
0: Who we're talking about, men. this man talk, right? So I'm right there with them and I'm growing and learning myself about myself as I'm practicing these principles and listening to them and sharing that. Cause I can't talk about nothing that I ain't been through.
1: Yeah.
0: I don't generalize my conversations. None of my shows, none of my talks are generalized.
1: Yeah.
0: You either talk from your experience or I leave it alone and find somebody else who could speak to that.
1: Yes.
0: But that's being in that environment, man, we're all suffering in silence from something. And these guys are great basketball players. Maybe they didn't make it to the level that they thought they should or could. Mm-hmm. But hey, I'm playing pro in the ABA. So that's their identity is connected.
1: Yeah.
0: But men need services like women. Why women get all the services, man? Men need services from the system just like every. So it's all of that, man. And it's beautiful, but it's challenging because I got to find the players, the coaches. I got to find the money. I like, so as an ABA owner, you only own the territory.
1: Yeah.
0: So I got to find everything to fulfill this basketball season.
1: Wow.
0: But that even grew me. It stretched me because I live with, I'm not good enough. I'm not worth it.
1: Yeah.
0: So that was what was in the back of my mind. Right.
1: Yeah,
0: so all of those decisions that we're talking about,
1: yeah.
0: What is your mind saying to you silently when it talks to you about, you better not do that again. You know what happened the last time you did that for Ron. Why would you put yourself? We're not going to do that. You ain't good enough. You know you ain't worth it. Why would they want to come to your games? Why would they want to play for you?
1: Yeah.
0: You ain't good enough.
1: Sorry team. Why would
0: That's how we talk to ourselves.
1: Yeah, for sure.
0: So this has helped me even break through those levels because when I'm sharing from, as long as I don't put Ferran in the middle of it, if I put Ferran in it, it's no good. No good. But if when I talk from the cause, people are all in. But if I put Ferran in, they're not. So I suffer in silence because I don't think it's good enough. But I learned I have to remove Ferran.
1: Yeah,
0: it's not about Ferran.
1: Yeah, that's very important. And you know what's so cool about what you're doing is with the basketball is that men can relate to that.
0: Mm-hmm.
1: You know, sports, especially basketball. If you give a man a basketball, he can be 60 years old. He still think he can ball. You know what I mean?
0: Yep.
1: Let me show you what I got. And you know, you got air ball. You know what I'm saying?
0: Exactly.
1: But it's cool because you can it's so relatable to the men, and you can get them in. And minister, you know, it's a church across the street. They do that. I think it's every Monday. So they bring the men in, and before they begin, they pray.
0: Yes.
1: And then about midway, they stop, and then they have, you know, just fellowship, praying and talking about, and then they let them play again.
0: Yes.
1: But that's how you bring men in, because if you're trying to honestly, just being honest, if you're really trying to win a man by bringing him to church, it's going to be tough.
0: Yeah.
1: Because he goes to church, he gets beat down. You know what I mean? He gets talked about. It's going to be Father's Day service, and you dogging him out about dead.
0: I know I'm a sinner, but that's what religion does, though.
1: Yes.
0: That's why religion is so weaponized in that space like that. Yes. Because, look, man, I know I'm a sinner.
1: Yeah.
0: But tell me, Pastor, how did you get through what you went through? See, the pastor don't talk about his stuff.
1: Yeah. Yeah.
0: He wants to just some just point to you. Okay, I know I'm a sinner, but I got problems. I got bills. I got so people want power over their circumstances.
1: Yeah, yeah, yeah.
0: That's at the end of the day, that's what we want.
1: Yes.
0: We want power over our circumstances. I know I'm a sinner. I know I'm in rebellion. I know. But I got problems.
1: Yes.
0: How does the word look like for that?
1: Yeah. And that's been the issue, I think. We're trying to reach them in.
0: Yes.
1: You know, they come in and they want to be, hey, show me what to do. Be an example. I understand you love your wife. You got her sitting on stage. I got it. All of that I understand.
0: Yeah.
1: I'm trying to love my wife. Well, you need to love the wife, just Christ loved the church, right? I get all that, but how did he love the church?
0: Right.
1: If I don't know that, the simple things like that, it's still he leave out just confused as he did when even more.
0: Yeah, worse. So I ain't going back.
1: Yeah, I'm not going back. I'm done. You know, and then especially when you throw in, you know, the insults, you know, and you know, less of a man if you ain't doing this part and this part and this. And like I said, it seemed like to me it just brings back some trauma. You get these trauma responses from them. And they like, you know what? The last time that happened to me, I'm not going back.
0: Not going back. I was gone for 20 years. I left church for 21 years old. I was gone from 21 to 40.
1: Yeah.
0: And then at 40, I started working my way back, but I still didn't come all the way back until my dad transitioned in 2019. Mm-hmm. And I went, then I started contemplating how much time I had left.
1: Right.
0: So I'm like, oh, my, how, and my grandson was born 2 weeks after my dad passed. So now I'm an emotional roller coaster because my dad's not here, but now I got my new grandson. Right. I'm grandpa, like all, and I'm just bro. And so I went to God, like, look, man, you're the God of my grandfather and my grandmother and my mom and my dad. I want to know you for myself. Yeah. I don't want fire insurance. I want to find you for myself.
1: Yeah.
0: And I could tell you that just last year, early this year, after all the 6 years I've been in church and all the talks that I've done in church, he revealed to me that now go look at the Beatitudes. What's that first Beatitude? Blessed are the kingdom is for those who are poor in spirit.
1: Yeah. Yeah.
0: I was poor in spirit when I came to Christ at 49.
1: Yeah.
0: I was feeding my soul with all the stuff, with the mental health and like, which is not right or wrong, but I was feeding my, so my soul was softened enough that when it was time to come to the word, the transition wasn't difficult.
1: Yeah.
0: Because my heart was softened. My subconscious mind, my mind was like, okay, I'm a better person, but now I add the word to it.
1: Yeah.
0: Oh man. You can't tell me nothing now, hey, bro.
1: Yeah. You
0: poking it. Oh, you can't tell me nothing now, man. He taught me how to give my opinions about myself. I use the word as a mirror for myself first.
1: Yeah.
0: And I had a lot of opinions about Farhan, man, that was just negative and cynical. Yeah. And I talked terrible to myself.
1: But you didn't know, and the enemy just steady feeding it.
0: Oh.
1: And you steady speaking it, and you steady manifesting it, you know, because people don't know when you start saying ignorant stuff. And I say ignorant, y'all.
0: Ignorant
1: stuff. You're gonna produce ignorant stuff. It's just what it is. And men don't understand that when they say that stuff to their kids or to their daughters and to their wife, and it manifests, and you understand. Well, why my house is like it is because this the mouth, you just talk too much, and you don't pray enough out of it.
0: And those seeds that I'm telling you about were planted. Like I said, I picked the seed of disappointment at 2 years old. Back in my mind to 2 years old, man, that I made up a story that I was disconnected from my mother. And then I just realized, this is honest, just this few weeks ago, I realized that 2 year old decision that I discovered at 40, when I finally did the work at that one, I made up a story at 2 years old that I was lost in relationships. I was unsafe in relationships. And I never, ever, ever want to feel that disappointment at all costs that I felt toward my mother and my grandmother.
1: Wow, man, that's tough. Because you know,
0: 2 years old.
1: At two, you know what? But when I took psychology in school, they were just talking about how you can ask a kid, "Hey, did he touch you?" They say no, and you ask it so many different times. Well, I think he did.
0: Right.
1: And then you know what? I believe he did touch. Did he touch you like this?
0: Yeah.
1: And he's like, I think he did touch me like that.
0: Yeah.
1: And they didn't even touch him at all. It's just the mind. Like you said, at 2 years old, you created this whole thing.
0: Yeah.
1: At two.
0: At two, bro.
1: You think about this. I know this is wild. We think about
0: No, go ahead.
1: You're 2 years old and you could come up with some stuff like that. People at 40 and they can't figure how to get out of 50.
0: That's what I'm saying. But how many of us go through life and never discover
1: never.
0: What those fractures were? Like, I love my mom and my dad, but they got on my nerve.
1: Right.
0: So I went to work, and why'd they get on my nerve?
1: Right.
0: And it wasn't, guess what? It wasn't them.
1: It wasn't them. It was
0: you. Me.
1: The whole time.
0: It was me the whole time. My dad loved me. He loved me the way that he knew how to give love because of how he grew up. I had to go talk to my dad. How did you grow up, man? What was life like? Yeah. Oh, well, no wonder. I went to my mom. What was life like? Oh, well, no wonder, y'all. And they were 19 and 20 years old. My mom was 18. She couldn't even walk in high school because she was pregnant with me, bro.
1: Wow.
0: So they were babies. Now I'm 40 trying to figure out what it is to be a man. And I'm holding all this against my dad who had me at 20.
1: At 20.
0: Bro, they was babies.
1: Yeah. They had no clue. Man.
0: No clue. So out of that work, the compassion for my parents arose.
1: Yeah.
0: And it was like, well, man, I'm 40 trying to figure this out with three kids. And here they were at night and with me trying to figure out life. Oh, man.
1: It's crazy.
0: No,
1: right?
0: No. They did the best they could with what they had.
1: Exactly. Hey, man, we out of time. So, hey, man, I want to thank you. Man, for coming on the show, man. I'm telling you, this is a really good show, man. I really appreciate it. Hey, man, let people know where they can reach out to you, how they can connect with you and for stuff like that. So we could, you know, they can, if they need to reach out for something, they can, you know, connect with you.
0: No doubt. Thank you. 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
1: Easy. 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
0: Anyway, and so NBR Wednesdays at 4 p.m.
1: There you go. Hey, man, thank you again for joining
0: the show. Thank you for having me.
1: Thank y'all for tuning in to Man Talk 133 with me and your Nate. Until next time, y'all, God bless. We appreciate y'all. Peace.
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0: 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I have a very special guest. He and I have actually talked a lot. I don't think he and I have ever actually been on a show together. But he is the man behind the scenes that helps run Military Broadcast Radio, helps make it a success. He's actually taught me quite a bit as far as a little bit more of how to utilize StreamYard a little bit better, so I don't look as quite like a goober as I usually do. But he helps with quite a bit of that, and I got the pleasure of being able to finally meet him face-to-face this year. And he is technically going to be my guest of the week, if I can find that little video of the special guest of the week part. There it is.
1: The interview of the week is brought to you by Jersey Mike's, a sub above.
0: All right, there he is. So it took me a second.
2: How are you?
0: I'm good, brother. How are you?
2: Oh, you know, I can sit here and complain all day, but that ain't going to help nobody. So, you know. I figured I'd come in. You'd be serious on the sports, and you know, I'd be a jokester like I always am.
0: Oh, absolutely. I mean, heck, that to be honest with you, that's my personality most of the time. Is if there's ever a serious situation, I'm like, oh, I gotta be the guy that makes the inappropriate joke to make somebody laugh. I gotta do it. I just can't help it. But man, I'm excited because we are finally in the time of year where football is back. Now, as somebody very well put it, we get a little bit of an appetizer because we have technically preseason football has already kicked off at the beginning of this month. But then we also have an appetizer as far as college football because week zero officially kicks off on Saturday. The biggest matchup being UNC versus TCU over in Dublin, Ireland at 12 p.m. Eastern on ESPN. Then the other big Power Four matchup is North Carolina State versus Virginia, which we'll get into. But then, of course, like all off season and as we get closer, we have to have that last little bit of drama thrown in there as far as sports goes. Deshaun Watson, amidst all of his things, has been named quarterback number one to start the season for the Cleveland Browns. And then there's a little bit of an upset as far as the college football world because we have college football players returning back to college, even though they technically went pro, even if it was only for, you know, the length of a cup of coffee, they still went pro nonetheless. Right. But let's dive into the first part that I know you're excited about, Joel. Deshaun Watson named the starter for the Cleveland Browns amidst everything. Man, this is just, it's such a mess. This was something that was talked about all last year, you know, who was going to be the starter for Cleveland. You know, Deshaun was hurt. You know, then it was a toss-up between Shador and Dylan Gabriel. Now we come into this year, Shador, he did the best with what he could. It wasn't like he was turning anybody's heads, but it seemed like the team played better under him. Deshaun is healthy. They're paying him the money, whether he's on the roster, whether he's not on the roster. All of that money is guaranteed. You know, the media says, no, don't start him. The fans say, don't start him. Deshaun Watson even said, don't start me. And the Browns said, you know what? This is our guy. Joel, I know you are a resident Denver Broncos fan, but you're pretty much a sports fan in general. What's your thoughts on this whole Deshaun Watson?
2: Well, the first thing is, and just like any relationship, even in a football team, you enter the relationship the same way you exit the relationship. You know, when he was at Houston, you know, he thought he was going to get bypassed with all like the penalties and all the what we'll call it, the drama. Okay.
0: Yes.
2: And now he's in Cleveland, and you know he sits there and he's complaining to the fan base, which you don't ever do that. Okay.
0: No.
2: You sit there and complain to the fan base. Oh, okay. All right. Well, you know, when I got hurt and my ankles got torn up, you know, you guys booed me. Brother, I hate to tell you, but they didn't boo you because you got hurt. They didn't boo you just because of your past. Mm-hmm. They booed you because right now the way you're playing is terrible. It's terrible. Mm-hmm. It doesn't matter. it doesn't matter if it doesn't matter if you've done great in college. That doesn't translate over to the pros, and that's what people seem to fail to realize. Just because you was an all-star in college doesn't mean that it's going to reciprocate in the NFL. And we're seeing that now. You know, we kind of saw that when Tim Tebow was playing. You know, mm-hmm. Hey, MJ.
0: I know. I know she's excited.
2: Oh yes, yes. Oh, now I get to hear you guys trade insults all through college.
0: It's gonna be a great time.
2: But you know, I but I tell you, you know, I do feel bad for the Cleveland Browns fan, because you know I do feel strongly that Baker Mayfield was really a good quarterback for them. You know, mm-hmm. Stuff happens. You know, the Cleveland Browns kind of stepped on their, you know, special purpose, mm-hmm. and you know they keep on stepping on their special purpose. You know, and I tell you what, one of the things that I do want to highlight, and I know this is like one of the top stories, but you know, I think it's a huge thing to spotlight, to shed some light, that the Dallas Cowboys, they have drafted their first Navajo Indian. Like, I did not know that, but the NFL now has the Navajo player. And you know, the reason why I think that's such a big deal is because, you know, it doesn't matter. It doesn't matter what you are, like minority wise. Mm-hmm. You know, sometimes you feel alone in a league. You know,
0: yeah.
2: And now we have this Navajo Indian that has embraced it, and I love the way he brought in the team, you know, saying, hey, you know, we play as a team, we fight as a team kind of thing. Yeah. And I think it's very inspirational, you know, especially since till this day, the natives kind of, they kind of get the cold shoulder every once in a while. So I'm glad that this happened, but yeah, you know, he needs to just be quiet and let his talk be on the field instead of being on the podium. Because you know as well as I do, nobody cares what you say. Mm-hmm. They care what you do.
0: Yeah. And hopefully I'm not butchering his name. If I do and anybody happens to know, please correct me. The Dallas Cowboys player who's a offensive tackle is Shiaz Pete or Pete? I don't know. It's P-E-T-E. It looks like Pete to me, but maybe it's enunciated differently.
2: Don't ask me, man. I'm a tweeted chef. If you see my episodes, I've butchered some people's names, you know?
0: So if I'm wrong, please feel free to correct me. Anybody in the comments can feel free to correct me, but I need you to spell it out like I'm six, okay? And when I say spell out, I mean tell me how to enunciate it. Don't just give me the letters. But no, I do agree. I think for Cleveland Browns fans, you've been stuck in this perpetual loop ever since the Cleveland Browns came back to the city as a franchise. You know, it's, mm-hmm. Oh, we're rebuilding. We're going to build back to the future. We're rebuilding.
2: And that's not even counting the turmoil that they went through when the Baltimore Ravens took Cleveland Browns team.
0: Exactly. You
2: know? Same thing that happened with the Baltimore Ravens and the Indianapolis Colts. Yeah. Same thing happens, you know.
0: Mm-hmm. But it's one of those, they've been quote unquote rebuilding for so long. It's been such a struggle and such a turmoil for Browns fans. You know, it's like, okay, we've been doing this for over 30 years. Yep. At what point does the rebuild stop? Because you keep saying it's a rebuild, and it's like, oh, we're going to just toss everything and do it again. And you never give anything enough time to sit there and establish. But you brought up the point of Baker Mayfield. I felt like when they had Kevin Stefanski, you had Baker. It's like, okay, you finally kept continuity as far as a coach and quarterback goes. Baker, you know, he's a little cocky. He's got a little swag to him. You know, he's going to trash talk. You know, he's going to have some really good performances. He's going to have some really down performances. But it seemed like he truly embodied and truly embraced Cleveland. And he kind of gave them that swagger that they were missing as far as, hey, I may not be the best quarterback, but I'm going to tell you I'm the best quarterback. And when I'm going out there, his quote, when I feel dangerous, like everybody's in trouble. You know, the poor dude gets hurt. He tries to play through an injury like how most fans would probably want him to, as far as, hey, we need you out there to, you know, get to keep us competitive, to keep us relevant. You know, unfortunately, that ends up falling through. And, you know, Baker now is in Tampa as a starter. But the other issue, too, that I think Deshaun, I don't know if he realizes this or not. Not only are the fans are really judging you primarily on your past because that's all they have to go off of.
2: Right.
0: You've been there since 2023, if I remember correctly. You've played 19 games for them. And in the 19 games that you've played in the three seasons you've been there, have not been good. You, right. There's little to no evidence of any type of positivity as far as, you know, quarterback play. Like if they're playing and they're losing, okay, that, you know, that's one thing. But it's not even close. I mean, they're getting absolutely destroyed. He's not there for the last year and a half as far as being available to play. So the only thing the fans had to go off of is, okay, we have crappy quarterback play, and you had a whole lot of drama in Houston as far as allegations and whatnot go. So there's not a lot for them to go off of.
2: For sure, you know, and I tell you what, like that movie that they made, Draft Day or whatever, boy, they describe the Cleveland Browns to this day. I think the Cleveland Browns, I think where they're going wrong is every time they do a draft or something, like they have to make like a showbiz pick or something, kind of like Draft Day, you know?
0: Yeah.
2: I think they're bad luck started when and it put them behind 10 or 12 years, I think, was when they picked Johnny Manziel. I mean, we remember that, you know, that guy was waiting forever. I thought it was going to be a skull, you know. He was supposed to be like a first round, and they just waited and waited and waited, and it's things like that, you know, because even though teams can work together, it's really hard being in a locker room when it's a circus. It really is, you know?
0: Yeah.
2: Football players are no different than other people. Mm-hmm. When somebody starts getting a lot of attention and they don't feel like, you know, they're getting any attaboys or any support, well, then, you know, they're like, I hate to say that they don't guard them as much, but they don't take care of them as much if they're not taking care of them. And we saw that in the NFL. I mean, you're a Colts fan. You saw that with Andrew Luck, you know? Mm-hmm. Andrew Luck could have been great, but the ownership, the manager, the leaders, they kind of ruined that. They really did.
0: Yeah, and it's funny. I don't know if you've seen it or if you ever want to take, I think it's about a 5-minute clip. The interview itself, I think, is like 2 hours. Eric Ebron, one of the former tight ends for the Colts, is in it, and he's being interviewed by several other players. I think a Titans player and a couple others. He actually talked about his last year in Indy and his last year with Luck, and he's like, you know, Luck and I are both in there. We're both hurt. Like, we're both rehabbing. He's like, we're going through practices and, you know, we're just getting absolutely crushed offensive and defensively. He goes, but then Luck comes in. He goes, man, he comes in for a drive. He goes, that's my quarterback. Everybody's hyped. And he said that it was weird too, because Luck apparently did not trust the team doctors, that apparently he hired his own medical staff to come in and evaluate him, make sure that he was good. And much to your point for the leadership, what does that say when your star quarterback that is replacing another star quarterback in Peyton Manning, what does that say when he's like, yeah, I don't trust your medical staff and their judgment. Like, I need you to figure it out or do something.
2: You know, I think that's something usual. I think that all NFL players are like that to a point, because we've seen it at the end of like their 5-year draft that, you know, they can take that extra option or whatever, you know.
0: Yeah.
2: I mean, the people get mad at these football players and say, well, you know, he's getting paid too much. Okay, well, you know, I get that, but it's not your money. It's the NFL's money. Who cares how much he's getting paid, you know? Is he producing, you know?
0: Yeah.
2: For the longest time.
0: Yeah.
2: Here in Denver, a really good example would be Von Miller, you know? Mm-hmm. Yeah. Von Miller has had a successful career. He's went to this place. He's went to that place. And, you know, now recently before he went and signed with the, I believe, the Washington Redskins. Mm-hmm. Or was it Dallas Cowboys? I forget.
0: Cowboys are the newest, yeah.
2: Yeah. So before he went there, you know, everybody here in Denver's, you know, Denver's really bad about bandwagon fans. We really are. Mm-hmm. And when he was getting ready to, you know, come out, you know, hey, this will probably be my last year, everybody's like, hey, we need Von Miller. No, we don't. People don't understand that, you know, he's not the same person that he was when he was there. There's a reason why we got rid of him. You know, everybody sits there and, you know, when free agency comes, you know, before draft, you know, and we get this player and we get this player. I forget what player it was. And I met him as a person, but he was really good. He was a 49er and he went over to the Denver Broncos. He played in the game in the Super Bowl. He caught one pass, and it was the only pass I've ever seen in the Super Bowl that went negative 8 yards. You know, this is supposed to be an excellent receiver. But see, the thing is just because they're an excellent receiver here doesn't mean they're going to be an excellent receiver there. And I think people fail to realize it. It's kind of like going to Walmart. You'd think that the vegetable aisle is here at Walmart, but all Walmarts are different. Mm-hmm. So it takes a while for them to, you know, accommodate, you know, where the locker room is, where football field is, where the training room is. You know, some people that might not be a big deal, but for football players, especially in the NFL, that's a huge deal, especially those that are very, very superstitious. Yes. I know a football player that never changed his boxers for the whole season because they were winning, okay? So they're very superstitious.
0: Hey, most fans usually are too. It was like when I would watch football, it's like there were some seasons it was like if I watch the game, they would win. If I don't watch the game, they'll win. And I'm like, well, I guess I'm not watching their games this year. But no, I do think there comes a point with a lot of fans and – you have to realize at the end of the day, all of these organizations is a business. Like they are in it to make money.
2: Right. And everybody wants these players to take like a hometown discount and stuff like that. But it's like, you know, you wouldn't take a discount if you know, at your job, you know, it's like telling somebody that's, you know, expecting to have like $25 or $26 an hour. You go to them and say, hey, we want you back, but we're going to give you $15 an hour. Mm-hmm. Congratulations, you've been promoted.
0: Yep.
2: That kind of thing, you know? It's like, we can't fault them for that.
0: No, and part of it's the nostalgia and that too. It's like, you know, for Von Miller, you know, you think about it, he's towards the end of his career.
2: Oh, yeah.
0: It's like he's going to try to get every little bit and every, you know, dime, penny that he can get, and I don't blame him because it's like – and not saying he can't potentially have another career successfully if he wants to go into, like, broadcasting or color commentary or whatever path he decides to go to, he'll be successful. But nonetheless, though, it's like, hey, while I still can and while I can still do it playing the game that I grew up playing and that I love, I'm absolutely going to do it. But, no, I mean, I do agree, and it will be interesting to see how Cleveland handles this whole Deshaun situation. Cause for him, he's already got his money. Like they're already set and solid as far as that goes. But to kind of bring up to your point though, as far as, you know, guys trying to get as much as they can, as far as money goes, there's been a huge stink in the football world, especially in college football, about college players returning back to college from the pros, especially in the preseason. Now, the two players that have been in the news most recently, both ironically former Ole Miss players by my LSU Tigers head coach Lane Kiffin, Xavier Harris and DaQuan Wright both were on preseason rosters. I believe it is DaQuan Wright is he's going to clear waivers as of Wednesday if no team picks him up. And then if he does, he will be able to go back to LSU to play football after technically being on a preseason roster, playing in the preseason and going back to college. Now, I do want to say, because a lot of people have kind of made a stink about this, the Big Ten even announced they were going to pass the bill, and they ended up passing it a short bit ago. Basically, any player that goes to the NFL, whether it's draft, whether it's preseason, whatever the case may be, they are not allowed to return back to college football, at least in the Big Ten. And I do want to clarify something on this, is that this rule, well, this whole entire situation only applies football-wise to like 16 guys. It's like 100 athletes across sports, like all across college, college athletics. But football-wise, it's only like 16 guys. And basically, this comes from the class of 2022. They kind of feel slighted that basically the COVID class, and I believe 2021, they get the extra year because of COVID. They got an extra year, a couple years to be able to play football, college football a little bit longer. And then they, of course, pass the rule starting, I can't remember when the rule officially starts. I believe it's 2023 is when it starts. That basically once you come into college football, you only have 5 years maximum play. Basically, the oldest age you can be coming out of college football is 24. So they're a little bit peeved that, hey, we're kind of that middle child that isn't getting the exception to the rule. So there's been a few courts in Colorado. There's been a court in Louisiana. All of them have basically filed temporary restraining orders against the NCAA to say, hey, we believe that we should be able to play. Judges have signed off on it, so therefore these guys are able to come back to college football. Now, Joel, I don't know how much college football you watch, but at least from your perspective, though, there's kind of this unwritten rule that once you go pro, you don't come back to college. No matter how good you were, no matter how much fans might want you to come back, you just can't do it.
2: I agree with that. I also agree that and I know that people are going to come at me in the comments about this, but I also do agree that Fridays for high school, Saturdays for college, and Sundays for NFL football. Now, I'm just like any other fan. I love football. I do. I love football. Do I like football on Mondays? Hell yeah. Do I like footballs on Thursdays? Hell yeah. Do I like do I like Sunday football? Hell yeah. I love all that. But even though I like it, I can tell you that the quality of the football performing since they started all these different days and ever since they started, flying into England and doing all these games and stuff, like, I find the quality of football very lacking. Like, I don't see I don't want to say the hard hits, but like, I don't see the motivation. I don't see the running. I don't see the just going at it. I don't see that anymore. I really don't. I think the one, even the Denver Broncos, like, unless they're ahead a bunch of touchdowns, like, I don't see any, like, woo kind of, plays and stuff. Mm-hmm. And I really do feel that Thursday night football has watered down the NFL to a certain bit, Yeah. And if they want to do overseas football, that's fine. That's what I thought, the UFL, AFL, XFL, whatever you want to call it. Mm-hmm. That's what I thought they were for, They were for kind of like a summer camp, learning to be a pro kind of thing. Mm-hmm. But a lot of things have changed. And I know the big thing that they changed, it was last year. A big thing that they changed was the way the kickoffs were.
0: Oh, yeah.
2: And this is what I don't like about that, Tony. I don't like that they keep changing the NFL rules. Like, you should have rules for high school, and those rules should trickle down up to the NFL. You know, there shouldn't be any rule change, you know. I mean, we're still kicking off regular at high school, and then when you go to pro, it's like, what the hell's this, you know?
0: Mm-hmm.
2: They keep changing the football game, and I really like the Leatherheads, you know. I really like that form of football, but they keep changing it. They keep changing the finesse of it. Mm-hmm. And it's just not as entertaining.
0: Yeah, and I don't disagree. And I think for part of this too is, you know, the UFL and whatnot. Like you said, I think it's good for a good in between. It's and some people may agree with this, some may not, and hopefully nobody takes offense to it. I kind of see football as like a drug, like, and you got to get your fix. So it's like you have your fix from basically the end of August, beginning of September, all the way through February when the Super Bowl ends. And then it's like you're sitting there and you get a couple weeks off, like, okay, I'm off. And then into February, beginning of March comes, it's like, damn, I miss football. Kind of really want football back. And maybe you can you can get it soothed a little bit through, you know, March Madness and the NCAA tournament. And then it's like, okay, after that, it's like, oh, crap. I got to have my fix. Like, now what? So then they make the UFL for spring football. And, you know, like you said, the quality just isn't there as much because it's, you know, a bunch of guys that they finished college. Maybe they weren't necessarily great for an NFL roster. Maybe they weren't able to make an NFL roster. So this is kind of a chance for them to have a second opportunity to maybe make a professional roster again moving forward. But I will say too, you know, you talked about how the NFL has changed as far as the rules with kickoff and whatnot. That's what a lot of people are aggravated with college football right now, and especially like this situation where you have guys that, and I'll be honest, I'm a little bit more for this specific situation in them coming back to college football. And the reason being is just to make it easier as far as timeline, and obviously there's little stuff in between there. Most of these guys last played football January time frame, and they're not technically playing football again until beginning of August. Now, obviously there's rookie mini camps, there's training camps, there's all that in between there. But, you know, let's just say for the sake of argument's purposes, it's only 6 months removed from playing college football. Now, if they had been in the NFL like 2 years and then they try to come back, like, no, you've already moved on. Like you just got to take the loss. Like your college days are behind you. You're in the pros. You got to move forward with what you got.
2: Well, hell, we're not even doing physical activity, but when we broadcast, Tony, if we take a day off from like two broadcasts or we're gone for like 2 weeks, like you're rusty. You're like, oh, mm-hmm. I forgot to do this or something, you know. You have to do a repetition. And
0: yeah.
2: I mean, it's the same thing in the NFL, you know. I don't really have an opinion on once they go to the NFL, they can come back to college. I don't have a real opinion on it because, you know, like that's assuming this isn't going to work or this can't work. And we don't want to assume. We want to know. So the only way you're going to find out is if you test it. Kind of like they was. I think last year they finally tested in college to where the players would get stipends off of like the ticket sales and stuff.
0: Oh, yeah.
2: It was starting that last year, you know. Mm-hmm. And I mean, you know, don't knock it until you try it, you know. Yeah. So it might work.
0: Well, and I think for a lot of people too, they don't like how much college football has changed because, you know, again, I don't know how much you follow college football. College football is a very tradition-based sport. Like for the longest time, conferences were primarily based off of geography. So it was like the Atlantic Coast Conference, the ACC, it was like primarily everybody's on the East Coast, but now they've added California and Stanford all the way over on the West Coast. And it's like, wait a minute, they don't belong in the ACC. Or like, you know, the Big Ten, you know, is primarily a Midwestern conference, but now they have Maryland and Rutgers on the East Coast, but then they also have Oregon, Washington, and then Southern California. It's like, wait a minute, no, this doesn't make any sense. So for them, when they see guys leave and then it's like they get to come back, you know, people are kind of up in arms about it. And like I said, it's only for a small number of players and everybody's kind of freaking out that it's the end of the world. And don't get it twisted. There are still a lot of issues in college football that need to be addressed and fixed as far as, you know, it's just the Wild West as far as whoever has the most money to spend on buying players can basically do it. And there's nothing you can do to stop it.
2: And, you know, you was asking me, like, you know, you don't know how much I follow college football. Like, hey, I used to follow college football religiously when I was in high school. Like,
0: wow, okay.
2: The big team, you know, of course, in Indiana, Notre Dame. Like, that's the cream of the crop. And, you know, I lost a lot of respect for college that year. I believe Lou Holtz had just he just exited as a coach, and it was a new coach. And Notre Dame, like, they lost every game. They were like 2-12 or something like that, but they still got the chance to go to the bowl. And it's like, wait a minute, hold up. You're telling me that these guys don't even have a winning team, and you guys are sending them to the bowl because they can bring in money. And ever since then, like, I can't watch football. And if I'm not mistaken, last year that same situation came down the line for what was it? Was it Alabama?
0: Miami.
2: Miami. Okay. Miami. Yeah. Yep. Miami. Yep. So, you know, that's what I mean. Like, they need to have something organized or something kind of like the NFL, because that shit won't fly in the NFL. Why is it flying in college? But again, you know, we keep changing rules in the football era, and we're still kicking off regular in high school
0: and college. Yeah, the kickoffs is the same in college too.
2: That's what I mean. So, you know, just I don't like it. I kind of blame it all on Roger Goodell, because Roger Goodell, he's not acting like a commissioner for the football league. He's acting like a pimp when it comes to, you know, the teams and stuff. You know, how can I get the top dollar? That's how it is.
0: And apparently that is the primary reason. So apparently he got another raise, and I heard recently, I think the math of what he's making is like $70 million a year of a raise that he got from the owners, because basically, like, every single year since he's taken over, their profits have just continued to grow and grow and grow. Absolutely. As far as margins go. So, I mean, yeah, he runs it. I will say he's not as – because I am not a fan of Goodell either. I've not been a fan of him for a long time.
2: Who likes Goodell? Like, who?
0: The owners do. There's like 32 owners that like him because they keep keeping him.
2: Yeah, the owners are going to like him because they put money in his pocket. But, like, nobody else likes him, you know?
0: Because he came into the league, you know, the league was, you know, in a turmoil. They had disciplinary issues. So he came in to basically be the big bad sheriff that was going to clean everything up. But there was so much inconsistencies and stuff that was punished on guys. And it's like, is it really that deep? Or are you just wanting to basically, you know, whip your junk out on the table and say, I'm the big dog in the room. And now, yeah, it's like he doesn't do that as much anymore. And now it's just, hey, I'm in the money making business. Like you pointed out, as far as, you know, hey, let's have a game. You know, again, Monday Night Football, it's a classic. Love Monday Night Football. Same, right. You know, all day Sunday, you know, from 12 o'clock Eastern all the way to, you know, to like midnight, basically, when Sunday Night Football comes to an end. It's like that's 12 hours of football, and it's beautiful. Yeah. But then, like you said, it's like Thursday Night Football, and especially, you know, they even started pointing it out on the internet and Amazon, and you can even hear it in the color commentator's voice. It's like, oh, hey, Thursday night football game. We have the 1-10 Titans versus like the 1-10 Jaguars. It's like, oh yeah, this is a crap game that nobody wants to watch. But then, like you said too, they're doing it overseas, and they're getting great pops from overseas. But here's the thing: I think they need to realize is you're getting those pops overseas because it doesn't happen very often, because they're not used to that.
2: Exactly.
0: And it's like anything, the more you do it, the less it's going to be like, eh. Like, it was cool, like, 5 years ago when you would come here every, you know, only once or twice a year. Now you come here every other game.
2: And they're not thinking about the players, you know? Just, you know, take a Hall of Famer like Emmitt Smith, okay? Mm-hmm. Emmitt Smith, he played, I think, what was it, 9, 10, 11 years as a running back.
0: Mm-hmm.
2: Hall of Fame, right?
0: Yep.
2: You're lucky if you have a running back now that goes over 5 years.
0: Yep.
2: Because of the game increase, because of the Thursday night games, mm-hmm. because of overseas, you know, and the traveling.
0: Yeah.
2: The traveling, it makes a big deal. Let me tell you, any football fans that are watching, whenever you see a team going against another team, like, automatically put it at 50% because there's a good chance that that home team is going to win the game because they don't have to do any traveling. Mm-hmm. They don't have to go through any, like, superstitious. In fact, true story, Matt Prater was a kicker for the Denver Broncos for the longest time.
0: Yep.
2: And Matt

0: that.
1: Mm-hmm. But yeah, it's just so it is weird though. It's weird what fans do as far as superstitions. Even like you said, what football players do as far as how they take care of themselves, how they prepare. But it is also interesting too. Somebody brought up the point. I think it was Brady Quinn maybe on his show on Fox Sports Radio. They brought up the point that you have a new entire breed of athletes that, you know, these guys are, you know, 6'5", they're like 235, 240, and they're running, you know, track meet numbers of like ultimate track Olympians of, you know, 4.4s, 4.3s, and it's like, holy moly, a dude that size and that speed should not be moving at that kind of a pace.
0: Right.
1: But it's also, and you've watched football a little bit longer than I have, you know, not to date you or anything like that, but it does seem like, to an extent, the quality of football player has kind of gone down, because when these guys are healthy, they are some of the best athletes out there as far as, you know, the numbers that they're able to put up and what they're able to produce. But like you said, how many times do you see a running back now that can make it 12 years in the league and still be productive?
0: Oh, I know. I mean,
1: I mean, you look at, you know, somebody like Ezekiel Elliott, who, you know, he was hot coming out of college and he was hot his first few years in the NFL. But mm-hmm. if you look at his statistics, it's like every single year his yards per carry would start to go down into a point where it's like, hey, you're barely getting 2 to 3 yards a carry whenever you run. And wow, it's like,
0: look at CJ Anderson. Like that kid could run, but I mean, let's face it, he only really lasted 3 years.
1: Yeah.
0: You know, and absolutely. He had a huge loads of concussions, you know, the NFL has changed the rules to, you know, help concussions. How about we, instead of changing rules, how about we invest more in the training and, you know, playing safe and different things like that, you know? Mm-hmm. And that's one thing exactly when, you know, we're talking about, you know, the high school rules are different than the NFL rules, you know? Mm-hmm. If you're used to rec marching 10 miles and you go 20 miles, it's going to take a little bit longer.
1: Mm-hmm. Absolutely. So, yeah, like I said, it's one of those. I always enjoy football. I'm excited to see, you know, ultimately what comes of this season, especially the NFL, because I feel like honestly the NFL is more wide open now than what I feel like it has been in a very, very long time.
0: Because I'm interested to see how Indiana University bounces back this year now that they lost their quarterback and. Mm-hmm. I'm especially interested in seeing I can't pronounce his name, go figure. But he, you know, he was drafted to the Raiders.
1: Fernando Mendoza.
0: Yeah. Mm-hmm. I'm interested to see how he does. I really am, you know. Every time he talks, he sounds like a very positive player. Mm-hmm. You know, yes. Has a little bit of a sense of humor. I wouldn't say he's cocky. I would say he's confident, and I would say that he's pretty humble. But I'm interested to see in how some of these guys, you know, come out playing.
1: Yeah, he's also one. I want to see how he does, because this will also be our first true insight to what does the success of Tom Brady look like post NFL. Like, we already see him announcing, you know, games on Fox as a color commentator. But now that he's a partial owner of the Raiders, you know, how much of a hand did he have in picking Fernando? And then how much of a hand does he have now as a partial owner of, hey, you know, this is the tips and tricks I'm going to give you of what I did when I was playing. Like, this is how you need to do this. This is how, you know, this is going to kind of be the first chance to see how does Brady move into that role of basically what Bill Belichick did for so many years of, I'm going to find a guy, we're going to plug him into this system, and we're going to make it work. Because

0: you know, as we've started to learn now, it was a whole lot more of Tom making it work on the field than it was just Bill Belichick, you know, picking the players, especially right. considering Tom was able to have more success after he left and Bill has kind of since fallen off. But I'm glad you brought that up because two teams that actually tie in with this, North Carolina, who is now hosted by Bill, or is now coached by Bill Belichick, as well as they take on TCU in Dublin, Ireland on Saturday on ESPN at 12 p.m. Eastern. Their former quarterback is now the quarterback at Indiana, and Josh Hoover. There's potentially a whole lot of upside there. He's very athletic. He's actually a little bit more athletic than what Fernando Mendoza was. But the matchup overall, and Joel, you can give me your thoughts as far as how you think this is ultimately going to go. But as of right now,
1: is Belichick's girlfriend going to be on the field? Because if she's going to be on the field, then that could possibly be a distraction. And I think that's one of the reasons why Belichick wasn't very good last year as a coach. I mean, mm-hmm. you got to remember, Belichick is the first coach to get traded by the Cleveland Browns. Okay, so he isn't the greatest coach in the world. It was a great combination of him and Brady and Bledsoe. Because remember, Brady took Bledsoe's position. Okay, mm-hmm. Patriots yep. didn't really suffer a quarterback loss like they have recently.
0: Yeah.
1: But I think Belichick is a really good coach, but I do think that it doesn't take much to be a distraction. Yeah. We saw that during all the different scandals in New England, especially the Deflategate.
0: Deflategate, yep. Yes. And the Spygate.
1: Yeah.
0: And it's funny, too, because North Carolina has had distractions, you know, this offseason because their general manager had to step down, and you know it's believed that he was one of the biggest parts in hiring Bill Belichick, and now it just seems like all of North Carolina's coaching staff is this, you know, nepotism filled coaching tree of basically every one of Bill Belichick's previous, you know, coworkers or people that he liked has followed him there to North Carolina, and it's just kind of like he's trying to, you know, ride out his glory day still being a coach. But it's been an absolute disaster. I mean, it's obviously he can't recruit well. He can't utilize the transfer portal well. I mean, there was all that hype last year. They got absolutely blown out.
1: I'm telling you, it's a distraction. Now, hey, look, I've been married for 15 years. I enjoy it. I love it. Nothing's hurt me. But it seems like whenever football players or coaches, whenever they get into a relationship or they get married or anything like that, their production drops. And there's a reason for that. Their production drops because in high school, Tony, remember in high school, if we were serious about sports in our senior or junior year, we dropped down from three sports to one sport because it was trying to get that college ticket, right?
0: Mm-hmm.
1: Nothing's changed, you know. So usually, like for example, Bo Nix. Mm-hmm. I like Bo Nix. Okay, mm-hmm. He had a good year last year, right? Yeah. That was his rookie year. Okay,
0: mm-hmm.
1: Now that his surgery and all that stuff is done, you know, I'm kind of scared because usually what happens is these players, they do really good the first year, or they do, you know, somewhat okay the first year, and then they do better the second year. And then after that, after they get the aroma, you know, the atmosphere, the smell, everything, they change. Mm-hmm. They always change. So mm-hmm. It's going to be interesting to see how Bo Nix, you know, reflects his season. Like, I didn't, you know, there was a huge uproar here in Denver because, you know, our first game, we were like up like 27 to blah, blah, blah. And it's like, you guys, settle down. It's preseason.
0: Yeah.
1: You know?
0: Half those dudes aren't even going to be on the roster by the time the first week comes around.
1: People need to understand that, you know, when we play preseason. Usually the first half is always like the first starters. And then the second half is the backups. Yeah. And then the thirds is the thirds. And then third and fourth quarter is usually scrubs. Those are the ones that are on the bubble trying to fight to get a roster spot. Mm-hmm. So preseason, yeah, great. I love it. Football, awesome. You know, it's, football is definitely better than watching Chicago Fire or Chicago PD any day, okay? But we have to also understand that it's preseason, and we're not seeing everything. We're not seeing everything. We're not seeing the moves, you know. And, you know, I hate to tell you this, but look, as a Denver Bronco fan, I can tell you that however they were last year, don't expect them to be like much, much better the following year. It is what it is. And I didn't see Denver Broncos make very many like huge trades or drafts this year. I didn't see anything that really like boom spoke out. So I do believe that the Broncos will make it past the postseason if Bo Nix doesn't get hurt. But I am very worried about his ankle. Hell, he hadn't even got on the field and he had three ankle surgeries. I don't care if they were little. I don't care if they were just cleanup. It's still an issue.
0: Yeah, and it's still something that your body has to recover from, especially in a high active sport and a high, you know, I'm trying to think of the right word, and I just can't think of it off the top of my head. A championship level and just a high impact sport such as football. But I am excited to see because he is going into his third season now. He had a great, you know, sophomore season technically last year under Sean Payton. I do wonder what that relationship looks like, because there's a little bit of the back and forth of Sean's like, oh, his ankle's not ready, and Bo Nix is like, no, it's fine, and the kind of the argument forth.
1: Sean Payton's a prick. I mean, he's thrown this kid under the bus I don't know how many times. So trust me, they might be on the same page, but you know they're not the same idealistic.
0: Yeah,
1: there's parts where I think that Sean Payton wishes that he never drafted him because of this whole ankle issue, you know? And he kind of said that out in public during a media conference. Yeah. And sometimes it's best to keep your mouth shut, you know? Like I say, sometimes in the world, everybody's like a Denver Bronco. We tell people what they want to hear. We don't exactly tell them the truth.
0: Yeah. And it is kind of sad too, because Bo Nix, he was really good, especially when he was at Auburn. For as bad as Auburn was, like, he made Auburn relevant, and then he did wonders at Oregon. So I mean, I thought it was a great pickup, and he's older, he picked up the system really well. Obviously, you know, they got Jalen Waddle from the Dolphins, so that gives him a true number one receiver for him to be able to work with. And you're right, they did manage to bring most everybody back on both sides of the ball. Now, like you said, that doesn't immediately mean that they're going to replicate the same success that they had. It's
1: right.
0: It's one of those football and really sports in general, any given day that you're playing an opponent can happen, especially like in a professional sport where you've got 32 teams and these are supposed to be the best of the best guys playing football currently in the world. And yeah, any given day, somebody could come in, even if they're, you know, 0-10, they could come in, hit you in the mouth, and next thing you know, you're losing to the team that's already lost 10 games.
1: Yep, and NFL players are you know, they're not what's the word I'm look, life be life and for NFL players too, and watch that, you know, I forget who it was, but there was that one time he wasn't playing very good. Well, hell, he wasn't playing very good. Oh, Demetrius Thomas. Remember Demetrius Thomas?
0: Oh, Demetrius Thomas?
1: He wasn't playing very good because his mom was in jail and they were getting ready to pardon her. And you know, and He wanted her to come and watch, you know. And we got to remember that even though these football players are, you know, ultimate athletes, life be life and too. So yep. Make sure that you kind of watch the drama box also when it comes to, you know, Sunday, especially when you're picking your fantasy draft team. And I have to remind you that I think HG, I think till the final timeout, I think they're going to do a NFL draft thing this year.
0: Mm-hmm.
1: So you'll want to grab onto that.
0: Okay. But yeah, and I know it's probably a little bit dated for maybe some of the potential younger viewers, but when I believe it was a Monday Night Football game, Brett Favre lost his dad. I think he lit up the Raiders for his like six touchdowns that night. So I mean,
1: it's the Raiders.
0: Yeah, it's true. It is the Raiders, but still,
1: The Raiders are almost as bad as Denver Broncos to where we could be better than the other team, and like we play to their level. Yeah. I mean, the Raiders and the Broncos, they're the same. They're the same team. They both play to their opponent's level.
0: Yeah, they play down to their opponents, unfortunately.
1: Yeah.
0: But real quick, though, as far if you had to make a pick, so as of right now, North Carolina versus TCU, according to ESPN odds, they have TCU at -7.5, so they're a little over a touchdown favorite to beat North Carolina. According to the predictor, they have TCU winning by 51.5% is their prediction over North Carolina.
1: Well, again, I got to go back to, you know, if Belichick still has that girlfriend of his and she's going to be at the game, I wouldn't expect anything different. I think it's going to be the same as last year, especially if, you know, I don't pay attention to, you know, upperclassmen who, you know, how they did last year compared to, you know, how they do this year. But, you know, if it's one of those things, if a duck quacks, chances are it's still a duck. So I wouldn't expect anything great or big. I mean, we saw that with the Colorado Buffaloes when Deion Sanders was here and his kids were a part of the team. They were really good. And then that next year, you know, so you got to keep that in mind.
0: Yeah. And then the next big game, I mean, there's some other games, but this is the next big one that kind of matters. We have North Carolina State going to Virginia. So luckily it's still here in the state, so it's not too far. It's just up in Charlottesville. As of now, ESPN has University of Virginia. They are -5.5-point favorites, and ESPN has them as a 68% chance of winning over NC State. If you had to pick, who would you pick to probably win that game?
1: So before I pick, I have one question, Tony, because again, I don't really follow a whole lot of college football. Mm-hmm. When we're talking about Virginia State, are we talking about the Virginia State that has the big, like, the AC/DC song coming on and the crowd really gets into it?
0: Nope, that's Virginia Tech.
1: Okay, all right. Because I was going to say, if they're going against Virginia Tech, they're screwed because that's a lot of hoopla to fight. You know, Virginia is a home.
0: They're at home. They were just in the ACC championship game last year. I think they are coming off of a pretty decent season. Now, I know we talked about it, you know, previous season doesn't necessarily matter, but they did do really well last year.
1: So they still have momentum. So they still have momentum, and it's a home game. I would probably take them by at least a field goal.
0: Yeah, they finished 11-3 last year, including their bowl win. So I mean, they did really well last year, especially considering they were kind of one of those teams that nobody really expected them to, I guess, do much, and they just kind of quietly kept on chugging, and lo and behold, they're there. Now, NC State also didn't do bad last year, including their bowl win. They finished 8-5, so they were kind of middle of the pack. They did get a win against Virginia last year. They were one of the few teams that beat them. They beat them 35-31. Yeah. Now, obviously, last year's game doesn't matter because North Carolina State was hosting them, and obviously everybody had different players. But they did get a win against them last year.
1: I would agree with you. I think Virginia would take it just because they have the momentum from last year.
0: Yeah, I think so. And I believe, if I remember, they did actually get a really good quarterback in the draft, or not the draft, the transfer portal, in Bo Prabula. He played for Mizzou last year, actually had a really good season up until getting hurt. So they have an experienced guy who's been around the league for a little bit, been in a few different systems. So I think they kind of have the edge as far as the quarterback battle goes. And NC State lost a few big guys to the transfer portal, primarily to Texas. So they might be hurting a little bit as far as that goes. Okay. But nonetheless, though, brother, that is it. That's all I got for today. I appreciate you joining me and talking some ball with me, man. It's one of those we've been talking about this forever.
1: I know. No problem at all, you know. And I'm not gonna do a cheap shot on the Indianapolis Colts, even though I think I'm the only Hoosier in the world that I support the Pacers.
0: Mm-hmm.
1: I just don't support the Indianapolis Colts. I do not like the owner. Terrible character. Even after he passed, I don't like them. But my question to you is, what are your thoughts on the Colts? You think this is going to be a good season? Because if I'm not mistaken, you guys scheduled this year, It's a little bit weaker compared to last year.
0: It's a little weaker. It's one of those. I look at it, and it's kind of the same issue is what does the quarterback situation look like? Daniel Jones is also coming off of a major injury. Mm-hmm. Obviously, you could tell once you basically stopped the Colts from being able to run the ball with Jonathan Taylor, and Daniel Jones had to be a quarterback for more than 5 seconds. We got to see the old Danny Dimes from the New York Giants days and why he was eventually released from the Giants as a result of it. And then, of course, the backup situation, is it Anthony Richardson? He's been demoted to quarterback 3 behind Riley Leonard, but there's been a lot of people upset that Riley Leonard has looked terrible in the preseason. But as you pointed out, it's preseason. How much of that truly matters? So that's a mess. And I'll be honest, too. I speak for most Colts fans when I say the day that the GM, Chris Ballard, gets fired, there will be probably a parade in Indianapolis.
1: He's
0: been the GM for like the last 10 years.
1: Yeah.
0: He hasn't made it to the playoffs. He hasn't won a playoff game. Like, it has been an absolute disaster with it. And how he's managed to still make it through, I think, like 3 coaching changes, and he's still not fired. It's like,
1: he's a cockroach.
0: He is. Dude, it's funny you say that. So earlier when I listened to like Brady Quinn and LeVar Arrington as I'm driving into work, and LeVar brought it up about, he said, man, there's always that one coach on the team. It's like, he manages to make it through like 3 or 4 coaching staff. It's like, dude, how do you do? You are the roach. Like, you are the roach of the coaching staff.
1: Right.
0: Through all the nuclear fallout, you still just come scurrying out like, hey guys, I'm still here. That's Chris Ballard. Like, I don't know how you managed to keep getting out of this unscathed.
1: Yeah. So then anybody's wondering, we're not making fun of anybody. We're just stating, when somebody says that a person's a cockroach, that means that they've been in that position, in that area for so long, and it just, even with like unbelievable coaching changes, owner changes that the Indianapolis Colts have done in the last 5 years, like, he's still there,
0: Still there.
1: He's still there. They were having trouble with him and with Chuck Strong, I mean, it's just crazy how he's still there. You guys lost Andrew Luck, and he's still there.
0: So he's still there. Nuts. It is. It's absolutely nuts. It's one of those, I'm kind of upset that I have to use the term cockroach on him, because part of me wants to use the term like foreskin, where he disappears when things get hard. But, you know, I don't know if that necessarily counts in his case or not, but it's one of those, it's like, man, I hope it does. So I can just use it at least once, at least once.
1: And, you know, and remember that, you know, the 9 times out of 10, the manager doesn't really know how to play football. The manager just knows how to, like, you know, pick and stuff like that. That's why you have to give it a little bit of a grain of salt. Because one thing that I don't think he does is, with a football team, you want to build outside to inside. You want to build around the quarterback. And the Indianapolis Colts, you know, you would think that they would have learned with Manning, because – they didn't, you know, even though Manning was great for the Indianapolis Colts and he was amazing for the Denver Broncos, I do think that the culture of how they create the team, how they recruit the team, how they place the team, I do think, you know, especially like Andrew Luck, you know, being him and Manning, they're kind of like coaches, you know, on the chessboard. That's great. But just remember, when they're gone, that hole's there.
0: Yep. And I think Cincinnati is going to be the next team that has to deal with that, because Joe Burrow has been that guy for them, as far as, hey, like he begged them to go get Ja'Marr Chase, his former teammate from my LSU Tigers in his national championship win. He's like, hey, go get my guy. He is the best wide receiver. You won't regret it. And sure enough, it comes to be true. But every time he's like, hey, I need you to get this. No, we don't want to do that. And you know, he pointed out, it's like, basically it's this year or bust. And I think Cincinnati, and it's funny because Cincinnati is run very similar, as far as, you know, we don't really want to do that. And it's like, okay, well, you're going to waste another generational talent that could take you to greatness and make you great. And you're going to absolutely flounder it, because you're either pride, you believe that you're smarter than he is, or you just don't want to listen, or you just don't want to fork up the extra money. Or he's
1: uncoachable.
0: Or he's uncoachable. So it is weird to see, you know, you would think a guy that you're like, you know what, we're going to trust you enough to pay you a crap ton of money. You would think if you have an investment like that, you might want to listen to your investment of like, we paid him a ton of money. Maybe we should hear what this guy wants. If he's our star worker, maybe we should listen to who our star worker wants to work with, instead of, no, we think this will work for you. No. But I think that's why, and I even use this on a, I probably use this when I shouldn't have, on a more higher status coworker at my job now. She kind of did one of those where she came in and she's making all these suggestions. I'm like, you haven't even been here to see this. And it's funny because she was also a retired colonel. I said, you know, one of my favorite people I used to ever work with was the Secretary of Defense, James Mattis. And, you know, he retired as a 4-star. I said, but do you know what his nickname was when he was in? She goes, I don't know what. I said, it was Chaos. You know why it was Chaos? She goes, no. I said, it was an acronym for Colonel Always Has Another Outstanding Solution. And
1: that reminds me of Iraq. Every time a squad leader farted, he was like, keep on talking, sir, we'll find you.
0: Yep. and it was so funny, after I told her about the call sign Chaos and what it stood for, I got talked to about that not too long after. I'm like, hey, that's the most intelligent, professional way I could basically say you're an idiot.
1: Right?
0: In the most respectful way at the same time. But Joel, brother, it has been a blast as always. Appreciate talking to you. Appreciate you joining me. Definitely check out Joel. He, like I said, he is the man behind the scenes as far as making military broadcast radio go. He took this, you know, he helped take this dream on and has since amplified it. MBR is such a cool thing. When I first applied and talked to Joel and he got to hear me, he's like, man, you just got something about you. You know, you already had a lot of the core basics and fundamentals. And he's just continued to make me better. He's continued to make all the veterans here at NBR better as far as being able to tell their stories, being able to host podcasts and whatnot. So if you want to learn more about that, definitely check out mbradio.us. You can find other great veteran hosts. You can find Joel, because he hops in and out of everywhere. And obviously he helps veterans as pretty much with everything that we do, our backgrounds, intros, overlays, all of that stuff. He's helped have a hand in that. So definitely check them out. And then, of course, also check out Gunfighter Beard Co. because if you want a great beard, if you want great beard care products, smell good, and it's all natural. Plus, kind of the cool thing about beard care stuff, too, like if you're ever sunburned and you're like, man, I am just peeling constantly and you keep trying to get aloe and it gets sticky and it gets built up, use a little bit of beard oil. Changes the entire world because it keeps that dry skin moisturized, keeps it better. Same with the beard butter. You can melt that down, you know, just with the hands under heat from your hands. Roll that on there. Use a little bit of moisturizer. And again, you smell good. So definitely check him out. He's a Marine in South Carolina. Great dude. But appreciate everybody tuning in. And we will see you next week as college football's back. And then shortly after, the NFL is going to be back too. So we will see y'all later.
1: Thank you, Tony.
0: Thank you, sir.
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6: Hello, everybody. Welcome to Monty's Broken Chair. Freak. Hello, everybody. Welcome to Monty Ground Studio. I'm Trucker Mouth, and we're back on the road. Oh, we had some bad weather around where I live, man. It ripped down a part of a fire hall, an old fire hall, and ripped the roof off of a school up on the hill across the river here. Anyhow, thanks for tuning in. Today's show is about, it was going to be the truck and the bottom line. It's just that, the bottom line. I mean, what you're making, what you're bringing home, what you're spending is a whole lot compared to what you're actually netting, bringing home. But, what I'm going to do is I'm going to do the second part of my show first. And because I found out some things, and it's the hardships at sea. Okay. Hardships of being at sea, being a crewman at sea, servicemen or women at sea. And a lot of it's about the USS Abraham Lincoln. Okay. And that's all in the news now about the long deployment of the USS Abraham Lincoln. And there's just some things I found out, and I want to highlight on that. The USS Abraham Lincoln left San Diego, California on November 21st of last year, of the end of 25. It deployed November 21st of 25 out of San Diego again, all right, for a standard Indo-Pacific cruise. Okay. They were just going out there on the regular cruise with their battle group, I'm sure, the air wings, to get their flight times in and practice and all that. It wasn't a wartime situation. Well, come January, they were thrown into this Iranian war and sent over to the Middle East to go to wartime in a wartime situation. Now, these servicemen and women, okay, they were looking forward to these ports, to the Westpac. The Westpac has all kind of good ports, and they're probably going to stop in Singapore or Japan. Philippines was a stop out there. As a matter of fact, the guy I was on the USS Coral Sea with, He used to be on the Midway. He's no longer with us. God rest his soul, Troy. You're a good guy. He married a girl from Japan. That's who killed him. That's who ended his life. But anyway, so they were looking forward to going to these ports and that, you know, a standard 6-7 month cruise. And come January, like I said, they were thrown into a wartime situation. They had to go over to the Middle East with the Iranian war. So the U.S. Abraham Lincoln is replaced by the USS George Washington. Okay. As of now, it's been to sea 275 days, according to what I looked up. It's been at sea for 225 days. And like I said, this is hardships at sea. The hardships at sea, man. It's not a luxury cruise when you're out there. Especially not for these people, these servicemen and women of the Abraham Lincoln, man. So 275 days at sea still, and it's on its way back. U.S. top commander, U.S. Navy Admiral Brad Cooper visited the Lincoln because of health, mental health, and morale issues. Well, yeah, I'm sure there's mental health and morale issues. It's just that, you know. And don't get me wrong, when you're in the Navy, you're on a ship, that's what you signed up for, you know, to protect the country and go to war. But, you know, nevertheless, you know, being deployed for a cruise, it looks like a lot of fun, and sent into a wartime situation is two different things. When you're in a wartime situation, general quarters. I'm sorry. I have things that I should have wrote down. General quarters. When you're at general quarters, everybody's, you know, like you have teams that everybody's manning a fire hose or getting ready to shore something in case a missile would hit the side of the boat or something. And it's a lot of work. It's no fun. Now, I was never in a wartime situation when I was on the Coral Sea, but we simulated it with these general quarters drills all the time. So two service members attempted to jump overboard during their 260 days out at sea. Two service members tried to jump overboard. Wow. They must have really had some issues, man. And morale issues. When you're on a carrier, you have... This bothered the hell out of me. You're bunked up 3-4 bunks high, 4 foot, 3-4 foot apart from four more bunks that are bunked up, and you got some lockers over in the back. And you know, right there's, you know, six, eight men trying to get out and get ready. And you gotta do a lot of compromising with people, gotta get out of their way, let them go first, this and that. So you don't ever want to wait the last minute because you might be out of luck. You know, not only that, when you're out at sea, you have 5,000 people on them big carriers now. We only had 3,000-4,000 on the Coral Sea, a smaller carrier. But that was still a lot with the air wing on there. When we were in port, it wasn't. But when you're out at sea, you have the whole air wing, everything like that. And a lot of the air wing, and the air wing is the brown shoe, and the ship's company is the black shoe. And a lot of them have different points of view on things, and just the old competition between the two. I'll put it that way. Because the air wing comes aboard the carrier, and you know, if your ship's company, you're on the carrier, and they come here and act like they're taking over or something. But nevertheless, then you have a whole lot of people with a lot of different backgrounds, and there's a lot of close quarters living and working on a carrier, man. You know, especially in the chow halls and the bathrooms and stuff like that there. And a lot of times, you know, your bathroom to your berthing area, something might happen, plumbing wise or something like that, where you can't use that one. You got to go to another one down the steps, out on the deck, down there, down steps, down another deck to use their bathroom for showers and that, because something might be wrong with your bathroom. And this is just, you know, the air conditioning goes down. This is just things that I see. But these newer ones, you know, maybe didn't have that. Maybe a little bit, but not like we had. It was an old car. CB43 is decommissioned now. But nevertheless, you know, these guys are okay. Let's get going again. Sorry. Among the Navy's 11 aircraft carriers, Lincoln has the lowest mental health cases. The USS Abraham Lincoln has the lowest health cases. Not anymore. Not anymore. You got people jumping overboard. Everyone's really suck. My heart is out to you people. Anybody's family, anybody who's listening to this and one of their family members out on the Abraham Lincoln, get a hold of me. Call MBR up. You know, get a hold of me. Give me a comment, man. I'd love to talk to you. I'd like to hear your side of things on the boat. Yeah, like I said, these guys had all these ports they were going to hit and have fun. This and that. Well, when they got deterred over to the Middle East war with Iran, there was no port of calls no more. They hit Guam and Amman. Okay, Lincoln ported in Guam December 2025, and again for one in Amman. So Guam. Okay, America has a base there, a big Navy base there. Guam. Gitmo, I guess it is. So I'm sure they found, you know, a gin mill there. They can have a good time missing that. Amman's predominantly Muslim. Amman's predominantly Muslim. So I don't think they had too good a time in Amman. I never heard anyone port in Amman, but see, Amman's one of the countries with Iran. They control the Strait of Hormuz. I never heard anybody go to Amman. Wow. Senator Richard Blumenthal said in a letter to Pete Hegseth, which is the Secretary of Defense, it was the longest continuous days at sea between port calls in Navy's history. The longest continuous days at sea before these people get off the boat and enjoy themselves or anything like that. Call loved ones. Well, I guess they got cell phones out there nowadays. They can use their cell phones, I imagine. But being that there's armament aboard, they might not allow cell phones to. Because I had a CB rate, a four-channel CB walkie-talkie I had. And when I was using that overseas and on the boat, matter of fact, we might have been in port. In port, this officer come up to me and says, excuse me, what are you doing? I said, talking on my CB. He goes, well, we have armament aboard, and that could detonate it with this frequency. Now, I don't know. I think we probably were at sea when he did this, because I didn't know the officer or anything like that. But I said, no, this CB radio is going to, he goes, well, they work on frequency, so. I don't know. They wouldn't let me use it anymore on the boat while we're at sea or while there was armament aboard. Forget how it went down. But, yeah, that's a long time between port calls, man, especially when you're looking forward to going to these places. Now, like I said, when you're in the military, that's what you sign up for, but it's still rough. And not taking nothing away from ground troops, nothing like that. They got it terrible. They got it bad. I think a deployment overseas to Iran is like six months at a time. That's pretty much what med crews is, or a year. I think if you go over to war situation, I think you're over there a year with the Army and all them. Maybe longer for all I know. I do a lot on the Navy. So I was in the Navy. But another sailor went overboard when Lincoln was recovered in an hour later. He was out in the water an hour before they got him. You fall off a huge carrier and you're out in the ocean for an hour. Man, he's lucky to be with us. He's lucky to be alive. Oh, boy. Yeah, he's lucky to be alive, man. Must be. So Defense Secretary Pete Hegseth reported that the reports were completely misrepresented. Completely misrepresented. So what he's saying is a lot of claims, a lot of the claims that people you hear about were false. And I for one believe that that the claims about the claims about the bad food and all, I don't believe that. I'm sure they got on reps for food, this and that. I'm sure they had that. I think that was just people trying to really make it look bad. I would think that was not true, but the rest of it, I'm sure it is. Like I said, they're at General Quarters all the freaking time, and don't sound like a good time to me. Hell, we went on the cruise. We went to the med cruise that time. I did a med cruise. Longest we were at sea was like 40 days, and that was going over. And it was an older carrier, conventional carrier. There was no war going on or anything, so we did our flight ops and that. We're actually like 30, 40 days going over, and then it was 2 weeks. We're back in Naples for a week. We're out 2 weeks. We're in France. We're in Marseille for a week. You know, back a week. You know, out 2 weeks. We're in Spain for a week. I mean, we had it. It was nice. It was all right. I still wanted to come home, but I hit some good ports in them 6 months, man. I got a bunch of pictures. So when we come back, we'll take a little break. When we come back, more on Hardship at Sea, No Luxury Cruise.

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3: Hello, everybody. Welcome back. To the Trucker Mouth Show, on the road show with Trucker Mouth. Topic today is life at sea, no luxury cruise. You're at sea, especially for the servicemen and women of U.S. Abraham Lincoln. And I talked about some of the things that happened there with them. And said the reports were completely misrepresented. Maybe some of them, but no, not all of them. I'm sure it was really trying, man. I'll tell you, like I said, there's a lot of different personalities out there. There's a lot of different, backgrounds of people, and you're real close quarters living in a carrier. Even a real big, huge one, because it packed more people in. So after all this, what them servicemen and women did, our president-elect Donald Trump dismissed families' concerns about the Lincoln's deployment, saying it was not nearly long enough. Who the hell is he to say that the damn cruise wasn't long enough? When people are out there right now, supposed to go for a 6-7 month cruise, turns out to be better part of a freaking year. Who the hell is he to say? I'm a Trump supporter, and Chuck, I'm putting the hammer down on Donald Trump saying that bullshit. I put the hammer down on Donald Trump. The prick saying that about the people. All right, I guess they should be home. The Lincoln should be touching ground. I guess going back to the West Coast there, I guess back to San Diego, they'll go to the yards when they get back. They'll go into the shipyards. Well, they'll go to their port, then they'll go to the shipyards for everything they check up on after they go on cruises. They go to the shipyard and get checked out and repairs on and that. So we got another boat here, another ship, a USS Navy destroyer. Spent 4 days at sea without power in the South China Sea. 4 days at sea without power. And that was a USS Benfold, an Orly Burke class guided missile destroyer. South China Sea is hot as balls there. And they went without an engineering casualty with a generator, caused a power outage. 4 days leaving sailors without potable water, galley service, toilets, or air conditioning. And that's just to name a few. But then, and that, I'm sure that sucked. I'm sure that really sucked. 4 days at sea without power. It occurred July 24th. The destroyer was towed by contracted tugboats to Subic Bay, Philippines, on July 28th. So they got towed to the Philippines and being worked on. Got it worked on, and this and this. Now, these guys were compensated, okay? No injuries to the crew, who demonstrated resilience, grit, professionalism, and an unwavering devotion. These guys did. So for their 4 days to see, they're getting a medal or something like that. I don't know. So after arriving, the ship's crew received food and contracted lodging off board. Contracted lodging means they're putting up a motel. And that's nice. And then they were relaxing then. Got to put them in a motel. Prior a week. And they got, like I said, that was the gist of their cruise there. The worst of that. That's the worst thing that happened to them. Nothing like the Lincoln. Them guys, the guys in the Abraham Lincoln, ought to get a medal. I guess they probably will. They ought to get a medal. You know, and for Donald Trump to say, well, the deployment wasn't nearly long enough. Who the hell is he to say? But he's sitting in his White House. Messing around with interns. But their deployment wasn't long enough. All right, what'd you do, rich boy? And I'm a Trump supporter. He made a comment like that. So you have to arrive and ship, okay, yeah. All repairs prior to the ship's berth, shifting, yeah. All repairs prior to the ship's berthing shifted for fuel over a week later on August 7th. So the berthing, I wrote this, this is my handwriting. All repairs prior to the ship's berth shifting. So they had a problem with the, when they took on fuel, it sounds like they had a, for fuel a week later on August 7th. It sounds like they had a mishap with fueling. But the ship is lean or something, what it sounds like. I don't understand that. Yep. All engineering, combat systems, and crew support were functioning normally by ship left Subic Bay August 8th. So everything was fixed. Everything was ready to go by August 8th. Functioned normally by ship left Subic Bay August 8th. The engineering mishap is under investigation. And I just hope it, except the USS Benfold, a guided missile destroyer. So life at sea, there's no luxury cruise, man. There's more going on out there and people know. But our cruise was, that was cake. And I still was glad to hit port. We had all that going on. I still was glad to get back in Norfolk. I hated Norfolk, and I was glad to get back to American soil. Egypt, we stopped in Egypt, Alexander, Egypt. Egypt's horrible. Anyone want to go to Egypt? We've seen the pyramids and all. We did that. And we stayed overnight because I signed up for one of these tours. We stayed overnight at the – they put us up in we paid for this. We paid for this tour. Put them up in these motels at the airport. So at the airport, we could get alcohol – get alcohol, beer with alcohol in it. Because it's a Muslim country, you just can't find alcohol. Muslims don't drink alcohol. Or eat pork, I don't think. I love eating pork and I love drinking. But I don't ever go there again. But I seen the pyramids and had some good times there. Some guy on a camel, he was paying, well, we were tourists over there, so he was paying like get up on the camel. And he takes you out and takes a picture of you, and then you pay him for having a picture of you on a camel. So I get up on this camel. Wait a minute, did I get up on the camel? No, I didn't get up on the camel. Man, I can't remember. I lost track of my brain cells, man. But you take a picture of you, take a picture of him, and then you with the camel. No, I didn't get on the camel. That's right. But we walked way out in the middle of nowhere. And then he holds his hand out. So I gave him a little bit of money, and he acted like he started yelling and hacking off the back of the back. And I don't know. I started getting scared. But yeah, we did that. And I went to Spain, Marseille, France. Oh, that's a cool town. Marseille, France. I got pictures of all this. We had a great time. We lost power a little bit, this and that, but and we did general quarters drills. Other than that, I worked in an airframe shop. I was an aviation structural mechanic above the corals on the Coral Sea. I was ship's company. I lived on the boat. That should have stayed in. Looking back, you know, hindsight's always 2020, man. Should have, you know, the old saying, que sera, sera. So. Yeah, man. So, like I said, life at sea, no luxury cruise. You got to work. You got to work your shop, whatever your job is. We were aviation structure mechanic. Worked on structured aircraft. Other ones were AME, aviation support equipment. That's the little trucks up there to pull the things around the flight deck. They're always breaking down. And now I understand they combined the two rates, AMS and ASE. Or ASM and AS, aviation support. I guess ASE. Yeah. So they combined them. So

0: buddy. End of the road. Thanks for coming along on the road.
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Welcome to Love Letters from God. We're going to change things a little bit here today. We've been reading from Psalms quite a little bit, and we are going to read a couple of Psalms today, but we're going to start out in the book of Genesis, way back in the very beginning of the Bible. And this is the last chapter in the book of Genesis, Genesis chapter 50. Then Joseph fell on his father's face, and he wept over him and kissed him. And Joseph commanded his servants, the physicians, to embalm his father. His father had just died. So the physicians embalmed Israel. 40 days were required for him, for such are the days required for those who are embalmed. And the Egyptians mourned for him for 70 days. Now, when the days of his mourning were past, Joseph spoke to the household of Pharaoh, saying, "If now I have found favor in your eyes, please speak in the hearing of Pharaoh, saying, my father made me swear, saying, behold, I am dying in my grave, which I dug for myself in the land of Canaan, and there ye shall bury me. Now therefore, please, let me go up and bury my father, and I will come back." And Pharaoh said, "Go up and bury your father, as he made you swear." So Joseph went up to bury his father, and with him went up all the servants of Pharaoh, the elders of his house, and all the elders of the land of Egypt, as well as all the house of Joseph, his brothers, and his father's house. Only their little ones and their flocks and their herds they left in the land of Goshen. And there went up with him both chariots and horsemen, and it was a very great gathering. And then they came to the threshing floor of Atad, which is beyond the Jordan. And they mourned there with great and very solemn lamentations. He observed 7 days of mourning for his father. And when the inhabitants of the land, the Canaanites, saw the mourning at the threshing floor of Atad, they said, "This is a deep mourning of the Egyptians." Therefore, its name was called Abel Mizraim, which is beyond the Jordan. So his sons did for him just as he commanded them. For his sons carried him.

him to the land of Canaan, buried him in the cave of the field of Machpelah before Mamre, which Abraham bought with the field from Ephron the Hittite as property for a burial place. And after he had buried his father, Joseph returned to Egypt, he and his brothers and all who went up with him to bury his father. And when Joseph's brothers saw that their father was dead, they said, "Perhaps Joseph will hate us and may actually repay us for all the evil which we did to him." So they sent messengers to Joseph, saying, "Before your father died, he commanded, saying, 'Thus shall you say to Joseph, I beg you, please forgive the trespass of your brothers and their sin, for they did evil to you. Now please forgive the trespass of the servants of the God of your father.' And Joseph wept when they spoke to him. Then his brothers also went and fell down before his face, and they said, 'Behold, we are your servants.' And Joseph said to them, 'Do not be afraid, for I am in the place of God. But as for you, you meant evil against me, but God has meant it for good, in order to bring it about as it is this day, to save many people alive. Now, therefore, do not be afraid. I will provide for you and your little ones.' And he comforted them and spoke kindly to them. So Joseph dwelt in Egypt, he and his father's household, and Joseph lived 110 years. Joseph saw Ephraim's children to the third generation. The children of Machir, the son of Manasseh, were also brought up on Joseph's knees. And Joseph said to his brethren, 'I am dying, but God will surely visit you and bring you out of this land to the land of which he swore to Abraham and to Isaac and to Jacob.' And then Joseph took an oath from the children of Israel, saying, 'God will surely visit you, and you shall carry up my bones from here.' So Joseph died, being 110 years old, and they embalmed him, and he was put in a coffin in Egypt." We need to think about, you know, his brothers had dumped him in a hole in the ground, sold him as a slave, and trying to get him out of their hair, and he wound up being second in command of all of Egypt, and they tried to tell their dad that so the animals had killed him and so on, but Joseph is telling them here now, because they're afraid. They're afraid now that their dad's dead and buried, that he's going to come back on them. But if you would note in verse 20 that we just read, Joseph says, "You intended to harm me, but God intended it all for good. He brought me to this position so I could save the lives of many people." You see, when he got to be second in command over all of Egypt, he helped people through the famine to keep from starving to death. Think for a minute about yourself. Have you ever suffered? Are you suffering now? You know, everyone goes through personal episodes of suffering. And it's up to us to discover the meaning in all of that suffering.
Yet there are stories in the Bible in which we hear how believers found meaning in suffering, and this is one of them. The story of Joseph is one that his brothers felt that their father had a favorite son, and they also felt that he was a bit arrogant. So they decided to get rid of him because they of their own hatred and evil thoughts. Yet when he looks back at what happened, he finds meaning in all of it. If Joseph were bitter and focused on his brother's wickedness, their evil thoughts and actions, he probably would not have been able to see what God was doing. But knowing the Lord, he sees that God used the wickedness of his brothers to accomplish his own purpose. And that's why Joseph says that God managed the process, not his brothers. God was able to get right what no human could. He reversed the process of wickedness, and he saved an entire nation. And maybe this story, the story of Joseph, will help you to remember too, that good can come from evil by the grace of God. And along with that, got a couple of Psalms here that kind of bring out the same story. So let's turn over and look at Psalm 72. Give the king your judgments, O God, and your righteousness to the king's son. He will judge your people with righteousness and your poor with justice. The mountains will bring peace to the people, and the little hills by righteousness. He will bring justice to the poor of the people. He will save the children of the needy, and will break in pieces the oppressor. They shall fear you as long as the sun and the moon endure throughout all generations. He shall come down like rain upon the grass before mowing, like showers that water the earth. In his days the righteous shall flourish, an abundance of peace, until the moon is no more. He shall have dominion also from sea to sea, and from the river to the ends of the earth. Those who dwell in the wilderness will bow before him, and his enemies will lick the dust. The kings of Tarshish and of the Isles will bring presents. The kings of Sheba and Seba will offer gifts. Yes, all the kings shall fall down before him, and nations shall serve him. For he will deliver the needy when he cries, the poor also, and him who has no helper. He will spare the poor and the needy, and he will save the souls of the needy. He will redeem their life from oppression and violence, and precious shall be their blood in his sight. And he shall live, and the gold of Sheba will be given to him. Prayer also will be made for him continually, and daily shall he be praised. There will be an abundance of grain in the earth. On the top of the mountains, his fruit shall wave like Lebanon. And those of the city shall flourish like grass of the earth. His name shall endure forever. His name shall continue as king as long as the sun and men be blessed in him. All nations shall call him blessed.
Blessed be the Lord, the God of Israel, who only does wondrous things, and blessed be his glorious name forever. And let the whole earth be filled with his glory. Amen and amen. And the prayers of David, the son of Jesse, are ended. That was the end of the prayers of David. King Solomon, David's son, is supposed to have written this particular psalm. And although Solomon is famous for his collection of sayings in the book of Proverbs, he also was a writer of some of the psalms. And this is one of them. In the very first verse of this psalm, he asks for God's judgments and righteousness. He wanted wisdom in order to govern the people of Israel wisely and justly. And this is the very request that Solomon made when God spoke to him in a dream and invited him to ask for anything he desired. Solomon chose wisdom, and God was pleased with the king's request for that wisdom. And all through this psalm that we just read, Solomon relates God's care for the land and rainfall and sunshine and abundant grain and all the care he has for his people. He says the mountains will bring peace to the people. The righteous shall flourish. There should be abundance of peace. All of these things God will provide to his people. But the psalmist also stated that these things would come by righteousness. You see, God is generous, providing what we need so that we can enjoy the peace that he wants us to have. For his generosity presupposes righteous living. One more short psalm that we want to read here, and that's Psalm number 93. It's a pretty short psalm, and we'll just end with that one here today. Psalm 93. The Lord reigns. He is clothed with majesty. The Lord is clothed. He has girded himself with strength. Surely the world is established so that it cannot be moved. Your throne is established from old. You are from everlasting. The floods has lifted us up, O Lord. The floods have lifted up their voice. The floods lift up their waves, and the Lord on high is mightier than the noise of many waters, than the mighty waves of the sea. Your testimonies are very sure. Holiness adorns your house, O Lord, forever. And we're going to stop there, and let's have a prayer. Our Father in heaven, sometimes when we're having a hard time, we wonder why. We wonder about and help us to understand these issues, and you can take these problems and you can turn them into joys, great things, peace, and happiness. Help us to understand that, and as we read from your love letters, find that you tell us that all the time. We're thankful for that, and we pray that in the precious name of Jesus. Amen. And that's it for today.

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We're heading down a trail where good stories dwell. It's done.

Good morning. Welcome or welcome back to that Gen X Friend podcast. Before I begin, as usual, I want to give a shout out to MB Radio. Thanks, H, for getting this all started and continue to grow it. Grow this platform for veterans to share their voices, their perspectives. So let's get to it. I think I'm going to stick to this transition. That's the only way I believe is working. So today I wanted to talk about LARPing. And for those who may not know what LARPing stands for, that's live action role playing. It became more popular. I'm not sure how popular it still is, but the current usage for it for movies is like live action. So they take a cartoon that was already, you know, that was popular, like Little Mermaid, or what is the one that's Hawaii? Oh my goodness. There was another one that was recently made. They're actually remaking a lot of like the live action version of this, right? But I want to take it into a different direction. Because as Shakespeare said, all of life is a stage. So in a way, we come into this world and whoever we are, and we kind of role play, right? We put ourselves out there by the way we look, by the way we sound, how we choose to, what we do. It's all sort of role playing, but we're not choosing like, oh, today I'm going to be, well, some people are now choosing different things to be. However, historically speaking, Shakespeare meant it that we came to play a role in our lives, right? I want you to imagine this. It's in the description. I believe most of us have had this interaction, sort of encounter, either by chance or by circumstance that was deliberate or by fate. You have this encounter with this individual and wow, you come away from this encounter and you're blown away by their persona, right? They were well-coiffed, doesn't matter gender, from head to toe. They just looked, is this real? You know, they were well-coiffed from head to toe. All the looks made your heart go pitter-patter. And they wore, I think, forgive me if I'm using this incorrectly, call it drip, right? They're dripping, the clothes they're wearing. They're dripping with all the trending, coveted brand names. I guess Louis Vuitton, you know, whatever is popular right now. Because personally, I like to shop things on clearance. At TJ Maxx, people. I digress. And on top of that, during this encounter, they have, whether deliberately or, you know, situation appropriate, shared the suffixes after their name. It could be MD, PhD, JD, whatever else comes, especially in, let's say, the tech arena. You can have all these just long, long abbreviations of achievements after their name. And you just like, wow. Mind equals blown away, dizzied. You know, once we're like that, it's dizzying and we become starry-eyed, and post-encounter, we can't help it. That's, you know, we do that. Whether you think this is a potential mate
or is this a potential person you can collaborate with, hire, or somebody, a mentor, whatever, you can name it. And you imagine you've fallen down the rabbit hole, like Alice in Wonderland, and your imagination's going wild of what the future may bring with this individual. And you've imagined all the things just from that one encounter, right? And almost assigned this qualifier of how qualified they are for all kinds of things, because they, I'm not saying the initials after their, the suffixes after name does not qualify them for whatever they, obviously some people have gone forth and put forth effort to earn the credentials, right? All the things they can list after the name. But beyond all the things I just listed off, beyond that, there's like a almost subconscious thing that we assign to them to be qualified for. All things, all kinds of things, we carry it over. So here I give you the next situation. When I was younger, and this is a real story. I think it was really the first time I was introduced to Halloween in like, really, I'm an immigrant, so like to dress up. Okay, so I think the first time I really had a costume, I was an angel. I had the little, the glitter, I guess they're tinsels, like wrapped around this halo looking thing that was attached to the whatever I was wearing, the white robe that I was wearing. Yeah, I was LARP. In today's terms, I was LARPing as an angel. But angel, it did not make me. I was not an angel, and nor did I have the capabilities. Oh yeah, I even had the little wand. I think it was a star wand. You know, you can, I guess, bestow whatever the gifts an angel would and could if I was actually an angel, but I was not. I was just merely LARPing. I bring up these two situations. This latter one is a kid dressing up as an angel. Well, of course, nobody believes it, right? It's for Halloween. People dress up with all kinds of things, whatever, but in life. So that's why I bring up these two situations, is just supposing, like, in real life. No, I didn't put much effort. Actually, somebody else made it was the last minute, we didn't have costumes, so that was really easy. But the first individual I asked you to imagine, potentially went forth, obviously, to look a certain way, to dress a certain way, there's a level of effortness effort that goes into just playing that image well, whether it is them for real or not, right? And man, does it impress. I'm not saying, so I want to make it clear that to look a certain way, to be that individual that just overwhelms your senses, you're just like blown away, you're filled with admiration or infatuation. I'm not saying these individuals are LARPing. They could, this really could be them, right? Or maybe could not. For those people, those of us out here who are paying attention to the news recently, you can look this up, is literally going on right now. It is all over the news. Cambridge, the youngest full professor at Cambridge, ended up
being a scandal. You can look it up because it has a lot to do with other things. But LARPing, I would say, is appropriate. This LARPing, however, when you LARP, regardless of how you looked, eventually the LARPing sort of falls apart and you got to go back to the real role. But you know, it could have been anything. I think there's a George Michael song, Freedom, a line that says, "The clothes do not make the man." It's the same concept, right? You might look a certain way, but what I want to discuss today and get to using these two examples is there's a psychological phenomenon known as the halo effect. And basically, it means depending, and we assigned, and that's why I came up with the, I remember the I played an angel because I had the halo. Obviously, I had none of the capabilities. But is our tendency, human tendency, to use one aspect of a person, like they're physically fit, right? Wow, they're whatever. You can assign, I listed a whole bunch, like they're wearing the right clothes, they have the right initials after their name, and they're well coiffed. From that, we then infer they have the capabilities, the qualifying, like highly qualified for unrelated things, right? For example, we can think, using the first example, this well-coiffed person, like, wow, they look like they take care of themselves. Let's even add another layer, because obviously to be that attractive to be, for us to be overwhelmed by admiration and infatuation, this person obviously was attractive to us. And we're thinking, wow, unrelated now. Wow, they look so like they take time to take care of themselves. And then if we happen to think about their homes, like, oh, they must be very neat too, you know, because it takes a lot of effort to go and take care of themselves. Their clothes look nice. They're whatever, whatever, whatever. And we assign it based on the halo effect, because the halo kind of shines over everything, right? Like, oh, you hear this. Well, you may hear like sort of like the angels are singing, the halos, the halo effect is happening. And our human mind do not jump to the conclusion like, oh, they may just look nice, but their house is a dump. They don't know how to clean. There's clothes everywhere. And whatever, maybe their clothes was, the clothes they wore was temporarily rented. Because there are actually services like that out there, right? People rent very expensive clothes just to look a certain way. Like influencers rent private jets, things like that. We have a tendency to assign this qualifier for these people to be highly qualified, not knowing exactly what they're qualified for. That's the halo effect. You can look up the exact explanation for this phenomenon and digest it for yourself. But this is how I'm explaining it now. And just say, this individual that you encountered, you get to work with these people, right? Or you have further encounters or opportunities to interact with these people on various different levels. And because from the first initial and first impression is very, very important. That's not, you cannot downplay. I'm not saying go and look like you roll out of bed, which some people also do. You know,
And likewise, the halo, not so much as a halo effect, but I guess it would be the, there's no opponent or opposite to the halo effect. But we also then infer, if you look like you roll out of bed for certain situations, we then infer the same sort of qualifier on how you do the rest of the things. But it's the halo effect that has the more devastating potential outcomes. Because, just say, from a romantic, like you're infatuated, this person is beautiful, and they check all the boxes, and like, yeah, they're interested in you. And you had inferred that, wow, unrelated, right? Besides the fact that they look like they put effort into themselves, the way they dress, the effort they took to get whatever suffixes after their name, if it's real, because there are a lot of example for that Cambridge professor, not real. It's actually, it's pretty bad. Especially for Cambridge, pretty shameful, but things like that. And you get into this relationship and you are starry-eyed and you're imagining how great life would be with these people based on that initial. And first impressions leave a long, once we had made a decision, like decided, we picked the road that we're going to travel on, there's also like confirmation bias. We want to confirm if our confirmation were then found to be wrong. We suffer stress and cognitive dissonance. They're like, oh my God, this cannot be true. That's why a lot of times, even when we are proven wrong, we fight to maintain that perception. First impressions are very important, but you know, this one overwhelms you. You get in the relationship with this person. And long-term relationship. You have committed to each other. And then you start getting, huh, that's not. Wait, from the looks of this person, I had inferred that they are good at housekeeping. They are good at communications. They are good at finances. They are good at being truthful. Because of the halo effect, we had given that, oh, they are now the angel. Like, it qualifies them for everything, right? Because the halo effect means that you're pure and it gives a glow to everything. We tend not to think bad. I mean, who wears a halo that's bad? I mean, come on. I don't believe fallen angels wear halos, but you know, because our commonly accepted image of the angel is that they have a halo, they have this soft lighting that makes them look perfect. I'm sorry about my lighting. Obviously, I don't have the halo effect. Anyways, I just snorted. So the halo effect, and you're just like, and you feel cheated by this person. Like, how can that be? You lied to me. After we have sort of surrendered our trust in their ability to do something based on this halo effect. They may have even proven, like, let's say the suffixes after their name is that they are highly, highly capable in the technology world for all the internet security, AI, whatever you can put after your name for that.
and that's your deal. That's your get. That's what gets you like, wow, that's awesome. And they still have the looks and all this stuff going on for them. And you had a sign because of the halo effect, just assume, infer that they are also capable elsewhere, because capability is, you know, is it compartment. It's not isolated. I can't say the word. Sometimes I can say the word. So it's like, there's no way it bleeds through, right? We didn't ask them. We just inferred. They may even hinted at it, because some people do that, right? But I'm talking about taking responsibility for our part in perpetuating the halo effect and then suffering some potentially bad outcomes because we had assigned this, wow, the high quality to this person based on one aspect of they are really high achievers or do really well, or an image, or how they sounded, and or how they portray themselves, how they were LARPing. They could be Oscar winners. They could have played an angel. Does that mean they're an angel? They can bestow you or whatever, bestow their environment where with their capabilities. No. And we are perturbed. We are just frustrated. Like, how could you, what? I gave you access to do this, that, and the other. And some of the access we give, the allowances, the permissiveness we have given, like almost control. We surrendered ourselves, our mind, our trust over these people. And we were proven wrong. Like, yeah, no, you're so good at internet security. I'm going to give you access to my finances. You run that too, because looks like you got it all together. And I don't know how many months, because time really can help us, help those of us who may have been overwhelmed by admiration or infatuation, see clearly who this individual really is, like the totality of them outside of the halo effect. The halo is chipping a little. You're like, wait, what? Halo's chip? Okay. It, you know, at first you're like, huh, okay. You manage the stress. Months later, let's just say months later, because at first you're just like, oh, la-di-da, everything's going great. It's an exponential effect, right? Like at first, everything moves slow, then all of a sudden it just shoots up and it just mind blown. And you look at your finances after having given trust based on the wrongful assumption of this individual who's a great internet security guru can handle your finances. And then you're like, wait, what is this? I see you transferred this over to your account, but that's not the reason why I gave that to you, is for this. Not for you to transfer it into your own account, but do this something else. And justifiably, not really, because if they know they're doing wrong, they know they're doing wrong. But in a way, it's almost we set ourselves up for that great big fall. Like, well, you've had access. I mean, you said do whatever. I trust you. So I was doing whatever. So what if I did this? I mean, I was doing some other stuff too. I helped you here a little bit. I did what I was going to do here a little bit, but not all the time. And I really needed this, right? For whatever. Like, I want to invest in something because for information security, I wanted to get another certificate, let's say. And at the time,
I was, you know, it was available. I'm going to pay you back though. And you're frustrated. And in some ways, you know, partially, you're like, ah, okay, I should have been more responsible. But it's the halo effect that is taking over control, because you so want to trust this person that has that look like they are the whole deal and everything and a bag of chips or bread, whatever. But it wasn't true. And we did that to ourselves. I've done it. By the way somebody looked. By the way somebody had all the right suffices. By the way they dressed. And then after further investigation, or not even investigation, passive investigation, because as time goes on, we start discovering the little cracks in the persona. If the persona that we built, the halo effect that we built, you're like, well, there's a crack over there. Oh, wait, there's a ketchup stain on your white angel, you know, robe. What is up with that? So, and we sit in discomfort. But not knowing why we did this. It's human. It's common. We do this all the time. I'm not saying be paranoid, because don't. We are, just like Shakespeare said, we are all on the stage. And some people are really, they're sincere. They're really working out. They're actually embodying the LARPing experience, right? They play an angel. Maybe they're working on being an angel. I don't know. Whatever. And some role-playing actors really get into the character and really become these people. So don't be paranoid. What I wanted to share is to have the awareness that we have the tendency as humans to project qualifications onto people based on a legitimate expertise in one field or looking one way, like their fitness models, like, you know, workout, those people that all they do is go to the gym and film themselves. And from the way they look lean, they look beautiful in their clothes, and all of a sudden we are assigning whatever it is our imagination wants to assign to them, the qualification. It could be a number of things, like whatever, it's endless. And we fall down that rabbit hole and we just start just, you know, like Oprah, you get this, you get that, you get assigned the qualifications for everything, everybody, you know, for everything that I want to assign you. And then we find ourselves all like angry that it's not true when it's proven not true. I'm not saying that there are individuals out there that cannot still be qualified in other areas based on one expertise, right? But to blindly, the tendency for us to blindly assign qualifications based on one thing that we know of, right? Whether it's real or not real, it's the outcomes are not good. And we're setting ourselves up for the fall, right? Nobody's perfect. And there are people out there that are just extraordinary. They could be good at almost anything you can name, but those people are rare and are treasures. So I wanted to share this so we are aware that, okay, I met this person and they are indeed extraordinary. And wow, you are blown away. And they do in
reality deserve this admiration or infatuation. But to reserve a piece of your mind, a piece of my mind, our mind, to say, hey, let me not falsely or incorrectly, inappropriately assign qualifications to unrelated things of life or whatever capabilities to them when they didn't ask for it, right? It was all in our own mind. Sometimes people actually, because they know about the halo effect, they sort of use it to manipulate. There are all kinds of people out there. That's why I say don't be paranoid. Mostly we can control this, the gateway, right? Like this knowing about this phenomenon, a very human phenomenon, can help us, can act as a preventative measure, a barrier to us feeling frustrated later and wondering why, and then erroneously getting mad at the person that they didn't even, well, why did you think I was going to be good at that? I'm good at this. You know that, but that was all in your head. I had nothing to do with it. And in that case, we are at fault. And something could have went catastrophically wrong or just minor inconveniences and frustrations. Well, why do that when we can have this awareness of the potential for us to do so? Like, oh, hey, there's a potential. Let me stop myself. Let me investigate, right? Whether this person looked good in their clothes or not. Okay. They could have been LARPing that day. I was LARPing as an angel. I was not, nor did I have the capabilities. So it could be a momentary thing, that image that they built, or for whatever reason, right? Maybe the occasion was because it was a business meeting and they are nonetheless highly qualified, very intelligent, but they prefer, you know, wearing Hawaiian shirts and shorts, because that's where they're most comfortable. But yet, that one image, just like Oprah, you get qualified. You get access to the city and everything in it, right? And don't do that. As a caution, like knowing's half the battle. I think in the 80s, I don't know, it was a rainbow that had a star, the more you know, or whatever. It was those info shows, like about life. They usually had teenage issues, or see, I can't remember. I can only remember after the fact because I'm doing this in real time, and I get all tongue-tied and can't remember nothing. So forgive me. So this is what I wanted to share. You know, like right now, I woke up around 3 this morning and I put some effort into looking like I'm awake. I'm not really, I'm not, but I look like it. I think I look like it. I put some effort into, you know, my hair was like, looking like I took care of myself and I am ready for the day. I'm not. So then maybe some of you have thought, oh yeah, wow, you know, she looks like she put some effort into, which I did, into making myself not look like I just rolled out of bed, but thinking that I was ready for the day and I was prepared and I'm not anxious. Well, that's not true. I'm still anxious. I'm not prepared for today. But the clothes did not make the man. The look does not make the person. The suffixes after a person's name does not make them completely and holistically.

0: But now that we know, and knowing is half the battle. G.I. Joe. Yeah, let's maybe be more careful not to do so, and help others also realize this is a human phenomenon. We do this because, you know, who wouldn't want that qualifying person to trust somebody? And to, it would be so easy. Don't be paranoid, but be careful. And so maybe we can sidestep some of these potholes, you know, the pitfalls that we set ourselves up for the fall. So that's what I wanted to share, you know, because ramifications of the halo effect in, let's say, higher education in high places can have. Devastating outcomes, and the impact is wide and it's deep, and if we can be aware of it on all sorts of levels, I think we can at least reduce the negative impact or adverse non-beneficial impact of such as using the halo effect for an individual, for a company, for a brand, for whatever. And just be more aware. Well, thank you for listening. If I sounded like I was not awake, it's because I'm not. I pray for you guys all the time. And until 2 weeks from now, you guys have a blessed day. Bye.
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3: Where? Johnny Hawley, who was blown up and killed, who had two children. I lived in a reality for about, I think, 15 years that it should have been me.
4: Your source of strength has never been you. It has always been from somewhere else. It was just my belief that mine is from God. And I choose to rely on God. And I'm far from perfect. I screw up all the time. But my life is at peace. I have found a point past the storm where I am at peace.
5: When things got really bad, which they will, we all are going to have times in our life where we just can't handle some things. To know that reaching out for help is an option. It's the same as going to the doctor when you can't get over the common cold and it's turned into something crazy.
6: Yep.
5: Or sinus infection. You got to go to a doctor and get medicine. It's the same with your mental health.

0: 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Go ahead and follow, share, like, make some comments, give me some feedback, let me know what you think about the show. And also, if anybody out there is listening or know anybody that's close to them and they're struggling through today's problems or in a dark spot, please let them know that they're not alone, that there's always help out there for them. And they can call the mental health crisis line, dial 988. They can dial 1 for the veteran crisis line. There's also an option for anybody that's hard of hearing as well. And before we get started, here is a quick word from Military Broadcast Radio.
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0: All right. Welcome back. And then now I'm going to bring to the stage Bill Lau. He is the host of Semper Tri podcast. Bill, welcome to

0: the show, man.
1: Thank you for having me, Cole. Such an honor.
0: No, absolutely, brother. I appreciate you bringing here. So both of us being prior Marines, if you could give us a little bit of background about yourself and everything.
1: Oh, a little bit of background. Well, I grew up in South Dakota, farm kid, you know, got close to graduating high school. Not sure what you're going to do after high school. And I think it was between my junior and senior year. I was like, oh, I'll join the Air National Guard there in South Dakota. And I was working in the mall and the Marine recruiter came up for lunch or whatever. And he's like, oh, what are you going to do after high school? I'm like, oh, I'll join the Air National Guard. And he's like, you know, the Marines have a reserves too. And I'm like, no, didn't know that. And he goes, well, why don't you swing by on your break or whatever? So go down there, talk to him. And I'm like, guess he changed my mind. I'm joining the Marine Corps Reserve. So between my junior and senior year, I joined the Marine Corps Reserve and was going to go down to, I think it's Omaha, where's the closest reserve base, and work on, I don't know, Humvees or something heavy duty mechanic or something like that, they called it. And then you go through your whole senior year and what they drill in your head. What are you going to do after high school? What are you going to do after high school? And I was like, well, college wasn't an option. And the only two things I really had interest in was like photography and accounting and stuff like that. And I'm like, well, I don't want to be an accountant. I mean, I like math, but no, I was like, I don't know if I can make a career out of photography, and you have to go to school for that. And I didn't really want to go to school, and I knew I didn't want to farm. So I had a younger brother and I figured he'd want to do that. And I did not want to do that. So I think it was May, early May, I called up my recruiter and I go, I changed my mind. And he goes, well, this happens. He goes, we lose some before they join. Totally understand. Goes, if you change your mind, let me know. But totally understand. I go, no, I changed my mind, but I want to go active duty. And he's like, all right, you need to come in and retake the ASVAB. I go, retake the ASVAB? He goes, well, you said when you took it in your junior year, you didn't try too hard. He goes, come back in, retake it. So I go back in. This is like early May. Retake the ASVAB. He goes, that's a good enough score. What do you want to do? I go, I don't know, mechanics. I like working on stuff. And he goes, how about you work on F-18, you know? And I was like, that sounds awesome. He goes, yeah, just imagine you could be working on F-18 someday, all this other stuff. And I'm like, nope, that'd be awesome. He goes, well, I can't promise you that, but I can get you aviation maintenance. You'll get one of the aircraft that the Marine Corps flies. And he listed them all off, you know, between all the helicopters and planes and stuff and jets. And I'm like, okay. Yep, sounds good. And he goes, well, I can have you leave here like 7 days. I graduated high school. I think it was around May 11th. And I went to boot camp. Like I said, I don't remember the exact days. You know, people remember all that. May 17th, May 18th, headed to boot camp around then. So it was like 7 days after high school. And this was only like 14 days after I signed the contract and I was gone.
2: Yeah.
1: So, yeah, that was the start of it. And then, you know, just only did the five.
3: Understand a little more. And if you recognize your veteran tonight with any of this, you're not to use it as ammunition against them. You hear me, family, friends, co-workers? Okay. Don't be running into the other room going, MJ, just tell me what's wrong with you. I did not. And I will go to Egypt to denial. That's not our mission. And it's not going to be. Our mission tonight is to, I hope that you can clearly listen, become aware, ask your questions. Maybe sit beside them instead of across from them. Because sometimes, the veteran doesn't even understand the reaction either. So, now veterans, I'm coming to you. I've walked in your shoes. Have you ever walked in a civilian workplace after that DD-214 and thought, what the hell is going on here? What dream am I in? What did I just pick up as a job? Where the hell is the structure? Who owns this? Who is in charge? Why are people missing deadlines? And why isn't anybody having a punishment or, you know, some type of strictly speaking to when they're not doing their job? And why am I sitting here picking up their slack as a unit? And then you wonder, the person who missed the deadline and is the slacker, they're not going to come in today. And you go, wait, is there something wrong? Are they in the infirmary? Why? Oh, no, no, no. They just took a PTO day. I got to say it with a straight face. And you're like, what the hell is a PTO day? Because veterans, my God love us, we don't get PTO days. Now, this one's working from home. You're allowed to work from your bunks? Wait, what? Wow. Yeah, she's not available today. She's unavailable. In fact, she doesn't like her schedule, or he doesn't like her schedule. So they're going to just change some dates around. Yeah, that's okay. And then the veteran is sitting there thinking, does anybody flipping actually work anymore? Where's the accountability? Where are the consequences? And how do you miss deadlines and nothing bothers anybody? Nothing happens. And they get talking to by their supervisor, their manager, their boss going, oh, it's okay. Well, hurry up though. Okay. I mean, we kind of put this date. So, you know, you need to speed some things up. And what do we do? What does military people do? We're on a mission. This is a mission. And so we pull up everybody's slack, right? Because we're the battle buddy. We pull everybody's slack up. Wow. Because why? The job has to get done. And that's how stern and how firm we are. Then we go home. So you had this blister of a day thinking that something, it's a dream. You can't even imagine this is your work day. There's not timeline schedules. People aren't where they're supposed to be. Things aren't done. And now we go home. First thing you do is you open up that door and there's your children's shoes in the way. So of course you pick them up, they're kids, right? Yeah. So you put them to the side. And now as you go, the dog is begging to go out because nobody could be bothered to put the dog out. So now you take that big old deep breath and you start putting the dog out. And now it's 6:30 at night and you don't even smell food cooking. You're like, what the hell? You go over and you see your wife sitting at the table with your other child doing homework. But you can't fathom what the hell happened. Why is dinner not being made? I understand children work, get it. But we also eat at this hour. The kids must be hungry. You must be hungry. Oh, no, no, no. We had a snack. We had a snack about 4:30. The house is complete and utter disaster. Nothing is picked up, put away. Here comes that voice inside that head again. Does anybody see this? And am I the only person who is finishing anything today? What the hell is happening? And why do I have to tell everybody what needs to be done? Do we not have our own brain here? Can we not understand that things have to be put done? Veteran, you recognizing anything here? Family, you recognize anybody? Is anything clicking? Yeah. Now we're ready. Because what just happened? We walked into another environment carrying our rules, our labels, our boxes. Yep. And then we measured everybody else against our rules. But yet, they didn't have to meet those same rules, right? That's judgment. You're lazy. You don't even care. Nobody has discipline in this damn house. And then ego walks in. Don't tell me what I'm supposed to do and don't tell me how this is supposed to work. I understand responsibility and I understand your deadlines and I know I have to get the damn thing done. I understand the mission. Do you? And when everybody refuses to operate according to what you know, now we have strife. Now As a veteran, I'm irritated. And now I'm fighting at work. I'm fighting at home. The whole time I'm saying, you are the problem. But every time you point, look at those three bullets. One goes to the heart. One goes to the throat. And the other one, straight to the head. Okay, Sarge. Let's turn the inspection around now, okay? What are we carrying with us as veterans? I know what I was carrying. What are you carrying? Why does this affect me so strongly? Ask yourself those questions. Why does disorder create this reaction? And why does somebody else's behavior create this much movement inside of me? So, obviously, we can talk about what you've seen as veterans. You can say people don't understand. Veterans say that about civilian work. But then in the civilian world, they look at veterans, they roll their eyes, and they're like, oh, of course it's a veteran. Get it from both sides, and I know you do too. So, I'm truly with you all. I understand it. Because when we separate with a piece of paper. And we either knew we were leaving or we were forced to leave. Right? You know, sometimes when you come home, things aren't the same. Or maybe they're exactly the same. So when veterans come back going, psh, I fought in the front line, I got blown up, my parts and pieces are missing, and you people, nothing has changed with you. Right? Go on your happy little merry way. And the civilians are going, oh my God, do we really need the military? They have no idea that you were a civilian before you even said, I do solemnly swear to serve God, country, and mankind. Think about you, the civilian. That's what you were. You were a civilian. You had the rules. You had all these things. And then you got pickled. Right? You got pickled. Welcome to picklehood. What does pickling mean? Pickling means you are stripped from everything. Your hair, your clothing, your jewelry. You just got pickled. So everything you learned from the time that you spit out on the face of this earth and took your first breath is now gone. And then you can hear the civilian world saying, oh, they brainwashed you. Really? Really? So now we're against the one thing that gave me shelter, gave me food, gave me a paycheck, gave me a belonging, gave me a mission, and gave me a purpose. Yeah. So, this is where I started asking whether there was another piece that we aren't looking at. I call that the mission. I'm not here tonight to say that psychology is wrong. And I am not here to say that medicine or science is wrong. And I am sure as hell not here to say that veteran programs are wrong. I am asking whether there's another piece that you've been carrying that nobody has ever looked at. What is underneath what we're already seeing? Because Operation Separation isn't about finding veterans another enemy. They don't need that in their life, trust me. You've already learned how to fight, soldier. I'm interested in why are you still fighting after your mission ended? And before I even go any further, I want to establish something tonight. My work tonight is the work that I used to do in Miami with my PTSD vets. Yep, it is spiritual and divinely counseling. It is of consciousness. It's about patterns, obstacles, and balance. I have watched myself with vets on one-on-one, and I'm going to do tonight what I do with them just a little bit easier, because you just have to listen. And if something sparks you, you write it down. That's the mission tonight. This isn't an emergency psychiatric or medical treatment. Some questions tonight, though, may bring something forward that's really uncomfortable, that's very emotional. You control how deeply you go, okay? And if something becomes very overwhelming, you stop and you shut me down immediately. And if you're even thinking about hurting or harming yourself because it came up, 988 immediately. Because tonight, we are going to become aware. And I might spark something. You don't have to heal your entire life by 9 o'clock tonight. And you don't have to heal your entire life by tomorrow or Saturday or Sunday or Monday. No. Uh-uh. God forbid, no. Your awareness is what's going to count. Okay? All right. So when we come back, we're going to go deep and we're going to go backwards. Before your DD-214, before your sergeant, before your basic training, and before Uncle Sam. Because before we understand who walked out and raised your hand, we need to know who exactly walked in. Folks, my name is MJ Gonzalez. This is Operation Separation. It's the mission has ended and you didn't. And we're right here on the beautiful military broadcast radio, allowing this special PSA tonight. My show is called The World of Conscious Positive Thinking. It's on Mondays. We're going to take a really quick break. And then when we come back, we're going to go deep. And I really want you guys to hear a song. It was by Joel Hunt. He created it. And that song is, I Never Really Came Back Home. I want you to hear it. Listen to the words. This is a veteran song. These are his words. We'll be right back.

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2: Hey, welcome back. Welcome back. I'm MJ here. This is a PSA Operation Separation. And before we took that break, we inspected the veteran who walked out. We also inspected the family. Now, let's meet the human who walked in, okay? Uncle Sam didn't receive an empty human. You made a choice. You made a choice. You raised your right hand just like I did. I do solemnly swear to protect my country, God, and mankind. That means 24/7, you don't own you. Uncle Sam didn't receive somebody who didn't have events or experiences. We were 18 years of civilianhood. And sometimes people came all the way up until they were 30, 32 years old, right? I've had some people who were 30s, first time in the military. They had a long civilian life. So before the uniform, there was a family that you came from, right? Mom, dad, sisters, brothers, aunts, uncles. You had a home. You had school. You had friends. Maybe you already experienced loss, rejection, success, failure, belonging. Maybe you were bullied, or maybe you were the bully. Maybe you had to experience divorce as a kid. Yeah. Maybe you had to experience death. And maybe there was such instability within your life and your experiences. But then again, maybe you had a wonderful childhood. Nobody who comes did not have an event. Everybody arrives with something different. I want to pause for a minute right there. Can you imagine a million soldiers coming into a missional job that you chose? And the only people who weren't chosen to go into the military was probably somebody who was like a juvenile delinquent, who then were forced, as after they came out of their jail or their prison term, needed to go in and serve, right? Get your order together, right? But we all came in with something. And then ask, why did I enlist? Ask yourself that question. Your career? Education? Money? Maybe your whole ancestral line was family tradition. You didn't have a choice there either, because then you've been the odd man out and, God, you're only a kid, 18. Maybe you thought adventure. Oh, I get to travel. Look at how I can go all over the place. $10 on a plane and I get to go anywhere in the United States and 20 overseas. Maybe you needed to escape. Maybe that was your choice. Just to find another way out. With no money, no job, just graduating. Maybe you felt like you didn't know who you were. You didn't belong to anything. You didn't choose Boy Scouts, Girl Scouts, 4-H's. You didn't choose any of those. Maybe in school, you didn't choose to be an athletic person or a bandy or a theater or chorus, right? Let's not forget the boxes in school with the bullying, right? Or maybe we just didn't have a direction. Every time somebody asked you, what are you going to do when you graduate? What are you going to do? What are you going to do? Blah, blah, blah. How many times you heard that one? Oh, you're going to go to college? What are you going to go to college for? What do you have to do something. What are you going to do? You're not going to just sit here. Maybe you need a direction. So the nagging would stop. I don't know. But who walked through that gate? So I wouldn't be able to sit here today if I didn't tell you some of those for me, who I walked in with, right? Just to prove how far you can heal yourself. So 10th grade, I already knew I wanted to be an air traffic controller. I knew it. That's what I wanted. When I would play Battlestar Galactica and see all the things. Yeah, I wanted to be that. That's what I wanted. And I didn't want to be this little, you know, farm town, little place where, you know, you're out of a little shack and a little flag, you know, I'm here. No. Nope. I wanted to be a level 5 IFR air traffic controller. That's what I wanted. I had no interest in 10th grade to go into the military. None. That dream existed way before that military thought came through. And then I started taking the tests, taking all these things. And the civilian FAA route in 1985 was extremely long. You had to wait, then you had to test, then you had more waiting. And if you didn't do well in the test, then you had more testing, more waiting, and could potentially spend years in that pattern without even knowing if you would even be accepted. And then go to the school, and if you even made it through the school. Well, that's a lot of pressure right there without even controlling traffic. However, I was very athletic, and I kind of got into a scholarship through the recruitment and said that I could go to Colorado Springs Academy for air traffic control administration. I was like, "Ah, now we're talking. Now we're talking. GS-12. Up to a 15 pay. Now we're talking." The civilian air traffic control system was still dealing with the aftermaths of PATCO. So during PATCO, air traffic controllers started striking and the staffing started changing quickly. Military controllers were now being pulled. So suddenly, me going to Colorado Springs wasn't happening. Me having to